0: and Bryce Harper has just taken him deep for a solo home run. Back-to-back homers as the Phillies have tied the game at 2. Your live line right now has Philadelphia minus 187, your live total of 6.5. Also in progress right now, it is the Pirates with an 8-0 lead over the New York Mets in the bottom of the fourth inning, and this one could get ugly. It already is ugly, guys, but it could get uglier. The Mets are showing no life here in this game right now. Bubba Chandler has gone 4 innings, allowed only 3 hits, no walks, 3 strikeouts. Meanwhile, for the Mets, it was Robert Stock who was the opener. He went 3 innings, actually, and gave up all 8 runs on 9 hits, 5 walks, and 4 strikeouts. And Xavion Curry is now in for the New York Mets. At some point, I'm going to be interested in a live over, because this game has position player written all over it. Like, I mean, a position player pitching in the last inning. It feels like it might be a game where the Mets just have a pitcher eat it. I mean, they left this kid Stock out there to just get rocked. And now Xavion Curry comes in and tries to, you know, okay, gets out of the jam, gets out of the inning here with a strikeout, but it's 8-0 Pirates. Your live total right now is 12.5 as we go to the top of the fifth inning. So we have the Mets batting 5th, 6th, 7th, 8th, 9th. That's plenty of opportunities to get us some runs. And then you have the Pirates, who are only going to get the 5th, 6th, 7th, and the 8th. And in the 8th, bottom of the 8th could be a position player. Top of the 9th could be a position player for the Pirates against the Mets with a giant lead. I love going with live overs in blowout games. This is something I've talked about for years now on these live bet shows. Live overs in blowout games, because you're not getting any high leverage pitchers, any high leverage relievers, right? And they will throw strikes. They're not going to, you know, go corner to corner and try and pitch around the guy. The worst thing you can do when it's an 8-0 game or a 10-0 game, whatever it is just walk guys and extend the game. At this point, the Mets just want to get out of this game. Just throw strikes. Let your defense do the work behind you. Don't nibble on the corners. Throw strikes. Get a guy out. And you know, we move on. Mets might score. Pirates might score. That's the way I'm looking at it. Let's go live over 12.5 between the Mets and the Pirates right now, as we head to the top of the sixth inning. So this one's going to be good. This one's going to be good. We're doing this. We're going, let's see. It's minus 121 on DraftKings, and it is over 12.5. Let's get this in right now. Mets, Pirates, over 12.5 right now. Minus 121 is the official live play for us here on Live Bet Saturday. I'm Scott Satterberg, always on Twitter at ScottsOnAir, ScottsOnAir. Hit us all up on the network at VSIN Live. Coming up in a little bit, we're going to continue the Major League Baseball conversation. We'll take a look at tomorrow, the games that are coming up tonight. Obviously, we have a bet on the Dodgers game coming up with Brandon Fott of the Diamondbacks to go under 2.5 earned runs, something that he has done in 15 consecutive starts for the Arizona Diamondbacks. But we're going to talk more about the games tonight, and we'll take an early look at the games for tomorrow. Angelo Maglioka from Sportsline will join us in about 20 minutes or so on the program. We'll get back into the football conversation as well. We'll be joined by our very own Professor Aaron Moore here on the program. Jared Smith from Fox Sports Radio will join us. Dave Bartu from Matrix Analytical will talk some college football with us, and then David Behrman later on in the program. We will get into the final round of the Wyndham Championship to see if there are any bets that we want to place going into tomorrow's final round. We're keeping an eye on everything in progress right now, including our best bet that we did on Jackson Jobe of the Tigers to go under his outs recorded prop. This is his first start back from Tommy John surgery. He's made several rehab starts that began with his first rehab appearance on July 7th. In every single one of those rehab starts, Jackson Jobe did not see the fifth inning. Okay? His most recent outing, 69 pitches in 4 innings. The Tigers have said We're going to try and keep him around 70 pitches, 75 tops. We have a scoreless game right now, top of the fourth inning in San Francisco. Jackson Jobe has gone three innings, no hits, no runs, one walk, and four strikeouts. So he goes over his 3.5 strikeout prop, but that's not the prop that we played. But he went over 3.5 strikeouts. He's got four strikeouts. But more importantly, Jackson Jobe is at 50 pitches going into the bottom of the fourth inning when we eventually get there. 50 pitches he'll be at. The question is, even though it's a scoreless game, do the Tigers want him stretched out? Do they want him to go beyond four innings? Now, depending on the book and the price, you could be sitting on an under 14.5 at minus 150, which is what was widely available in the market. You could have also played an under 13.5 at reduced VIG. You could have gotten that maybe even money. You could have gotten that at, you know, plus money. So different ways that you could have played the Jackson Jobe prop. Obviously, 13.5 and 14.5 means he pitches into the fifth inning, but doesn't complete the fifth inning, right? So you're okay if he pitches like, you know, one gets one batter or so. But I think that he only goes 12. I think he's done after four innings. Let's see how many pitches he throws in that bottom of the fourth inning. But right now, I mean, he's dealing right now. That was a lot of pitches that he threw in the bottom of the third, but he still has not allowed a hit. He just walked the guy for the first time, and he has four strikeouts here in this game. So 50 pitches for Jackson Jobe. Meanwhile, the Phillies have taken the lead over the Toronto Blue Jays as it was an RBI single, or excuse me, a double, I think it was, by Luis Arraez. And then Brandon Marsh, or a single, but then Arraez got moved over by, I think it was Alec Boehm, got a hit, or Bryson Stott got a hit. And then Brandon Marsh just hit a sacrifice fly, scoring Luis Arraez. So 3-2, the Phillies lead now, bottom of the sixth inning, with two outs, and Bryson Stott is on second base. We are going to the bottom of the fifth inning in Pittsburgh. So if you didn't place the live over 12.5 when we did it prior to the start of the fifth inning, the line is still 12.5, but it's no longer minus 121. It is now plus 105. Well, the Mets didn't help us out there in the top of the fifth. Bubba Chandler mowed them down. Now five shutout innings for Bubba Chandler. Only three hits allowed, three strikeouts, zero walks. And we'll see if the Pirates can add now here in the bottom of the fifth inning. And I would expect the Mets to not really, you know, go deep into the bullpen here in this one. Probably going to see if Xavion Curry can, if he comes back out for the bottom of the fifth, just see how long he takes it to, right? To see how long, just why waste relievers here? It's an 8-0 ball game here in the bottom of the fifth inning. Pirates all over the New York Mets. Once again, we did play the live over 12.5, but now you can get that at plus 105 as opposed to the minus 121 that we played it at. Other scores in progress with some live market numbers. You have the Nationals, a 2-0 lead over the Cincinnati Reds in the sixth inning. Live total in that one is 4.5. So a low, low total between the Nationals and the Reds in D.C. The Cubs have scratched a couple of runs across as they were trailing 4-0. It is now 4-2, Kansas City over Chicago, and that market will repopulate here as the live total is now ticked up to 12.5. Cubs plus 205 on the money line here in the fourth inning. Twins have a 3-1 lead over the Brewers in the third inning. Live total there, 9.5. Astros and Padres are tied at 1 in the third. Live total there, 7.5. And let's see, Rockies a 4-2 lead over the Cardinals as the live total is 12.5 there. They're in the third inning. Rockies minus 183. Cardinals, if you think they come back against this Rockies team, plus 158. Matthew Liberatore on the mound for the Cardinals, and it was Kyle Freeland on the mound here for the Rockies. Kyle Freeland, the Rockies just scored three runs here in the top of the third inning, so that's where the score has kind of flipped upside down right now. And the Phillies still adding here in the bottom of the sixth inning, now a 4-2 lead for Philadelphia over the Toronto Blue Jays. Still no score between the Tigers and the Giants. We're going to see how Jackson Jobe does here in the bottom of the fourth inning. And coming up momentarily, Dodgers at the Diamondbacks. And then a little bit later on this evening, the Rays are at the Mariners. Griffin Jacks for the Rays. and George Kirby for the Mariners. And our best bet on the game that is about to start, Brandon Fodd for the Diamondbacks under 2.5 earned runs allowed, as he has hit this number in 15 straight starts. And the Dodgers offense over this 7-game losing skid has certainly left a lot to be desired. Look, 20 leagues and just one mission. That's Just Win Bets, baby, your premier source for daily sports betting picks. 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The name says it all. Coming up next, we'll talk a little bit more football, as there are some storylines that are presenting itself here throughout the start of the NFL preseason, right? The Hall of Fame game was on Thursday. Week one, officially, of the preseason gets underway coming up this Thursday. But I have a best bet for week number one of the NFL season, and it has to do with a storyline here in the NFL preseason. I'll explain coming up next. I'm Scott Seidenberg. This is Live Bet Saturday here on VSiN, the Sports Betting Network.
1: This is a Bloomberg Business of Sports report. FIFA is exploring selling U.S. media rights for the next two World Cups together. That means keeping soccer's hydration breaks that boosted ad revenue. FIFA is interested in potentially bundling rights for English and Spanish broadcast together. The 2026 World Cup generated more than $15 billion in revenue. Paramount, Skydance, and the NFL agreed to pause negotiations over higher broadcast rights fees while the company deals with legal challenges to its planned merger with Warner Brothers Discovery. The NFL had been in discussions with Paramount over a price increase of at least 50% more than its current $2.1 billion a year deal after the league took advantage of a change in control provision of its contract. A group of 12 states, led by California, filed a lawsuit alleging that combining Paramount with Warner Brothers would result in reduced competition for film and television production and distribution. With a Bloomberg Business of Sports report, I'm Michael Barr.
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0: 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You can always hit me up on Twitter at ScottsOnAir and at VSiN Live, as we're monitoring all our bets here in Major League Baseball, including our best bet in progress right now. We actually have several bets in progress right now, but we are fading Jackson Jobe, the starting pitcher for the Detroit Tigers, going under his outs recorded prop. We're monitoring his pitches. This is his first start since coming back from Tommy John surgery. Jackson Jobe has thrown 60 pitches so far, 3 1/3 innings. There's one out here in the bottom of the fourth. They said his pitch count was going to be right around 70 or so, 70 to 75. We'll see if that holds true. We have the under 14.5. You could have played under 13.5 at reduced VIG. So depending on what you, what book you had, where you placed your bet, that was your outs prop on Jackson Jobe. We went under and hoping to cash that. I think that I think 4 innings is the most he's going to go. So we'll see if he even comes back out for the 5th inning. But right now, 62 pitches, as every pitch just helps us cash this bet. Other bets that we are sweating out right now, we are playing the under, well, we did play the under, 2.5 earned runs for Diamondbacks starting pitcher Brandon Fodd here as he gets through the top of the first inning against the Dodgers clean. So no runs in the first inning. As we go to the bottom of the first, Yamamoto will be on the mound for the Dodgers against Arizona. And we did play a live over 12.5 between the Mets and the Pirates. Jackson Jobe just got a double play to get out of the inning. That kills us. That kills us. Rafael Devers just grounded into a double play. And that is like the worst thing that we want to see right now. Because now Jobe gets through 4 innings with only 63 pitches. There was a chance this bet, this 64 pitches, and he is, or I guess it will be 60, yeah, 64 pitches, and he's through 4 shutout innings with only 1 hit allowed. That should have been the inning that cashed us this bet. If he comes out back out for the 5th inning and gets the first 2 outs and we lose this bet, I'm gonna be very upset with Rafael Devers for grounding into that double play. If he walks there, if he strikes out there, if he flies out there, anything else besides a double play, we are going to cash this bet without a doubt. Because his pitch count would have likely reached 70 before the end of this 4th inning. The one thing we could not have happened there was a ground ball double play, and that is exactly what happened. That is terrible. Terrible timing. We'll see what happens, though, in the 5th inning, if in fact they send Jobe out there, and how long he is out there in the 5th inning. Monitoring the live over between the Mets and the Pirates. Pirates have 2 on and 2 out here in the bottom of the 5th inning. It is an 8-0 game. We would love for them to get some more, but it looks like it's going to be a fly out. Nope, foul ball. We would love for them to get some more runs here. Basically, the premise is we love playing live overs and blowout games. These teams, they just fold. They muck games all the time. You're not going to use any of your high leverage relievers. You're going to let a relief pitcher likely go out there and just eat innings, because why would you have a game tomorrow and it's a day game tomorrow? Like, why would you ruin it, you know, for your pitching staff? Just let a guy go out there and eat it. And usually it's probably a player that might not even be on your roster in, you know, a week or so. So the Mets right now, they had a relief pitcher go the first 3 innings of the game. They turn it over to Xavion Curry, and he gets out of a jam last inning, and he gets out of another jam here in the 5th as he strikes out. He gets a strikeout to end the inning. So it is still 8-0 Pirates going to the top of the 6th inning. So now we need some help. We needed the Pirates to do something for us there. They did not, with 2 runners on. Let's see if we get some help by the New York Mets at some point here in the second half of this baseball game. If you're looking for a live total now, you get a much better number. 11.5 minus 117 on your live total right now. Still a play for me. When it's an 8-0 game, you are always in line for a position player to pitch in the 9th inning. Remember the rules. 8-run lead, 9th inning, last inning of the game. We are in line for, we could have a position player pitch with an 8-run lead. And if the 8-run lead can turn into a 10-run lead, we'll see. But I'd still be in favor of a live over there. All right, we'll keep an eye on everything going on here in Major League Baseball. But I wanted to talk some football because there was a report that came out the other day that I thought was fascinating because it triggered in my mind something that I did a whole report on this last year, and I've talked about it a lot, but it's something that I've been tracking for quite a few years now and making week 1 bets accordingly based off of things that I find out during the preseason. And what we found out during the preseason, or during this past week, a couple days ago, is that Andy Reid of the Chiefs said that Patrick Mahomes is very unlikely to play in the preseason opener, which is coming up against the Rams this week. Here's, actually, we have the quote. So let's hear from Andy Reid on Patrick Mahomes and his availability here in the preseason.
12: Yeah, listen, there's a pretty good chance that I don't play him. Percentages are leading that way. And I don't know if I'll play him the second or third game. I mean, I don't know that. So, but percentages probably lean against doing that and letting the other guys. We've got new people in those other positions and behind him that need some work. And so the more reps they get, the better.
0: This is where information's king. Andy Reid is telling us there's a very good chance Patrick Mahomes does not play this preseason. Mahomes recovering from surgery in December, mind you, to repair a torn ACL and an LCL in his knee. He's not going to be 100% to start the season. He's just not. Like, I did a Denver Broncos preview earlier this week on a different program, and I said the Broncos played the Chiefs in week one. Like, if you asked any team around the NFL, if there's one week you can choose right now, you have to play the Kansas City Chiefs. Every team in the NFL, you have to play the Kansas City Chiefs. When do you want to play them? Everybody would say week number one, because Mahomes is not going to be ready for week number one. Heck, I don't even know if he's going to play in week number one. Now, he says he's going to play. He's likely to play. He's working his way back, but he's not going to be 100%. He'll get healthier and he'll get stronger as the season moves along, but the weakest he will be is the very first game he plays, and that is week one against the Denver Broncos. Already looking ahead to that game. It's the first Monday night game of the year, by the way. Monday night football, Chiefs against the Broncos in Arrowhead. Okay, cool. Already looking at that game, I'm sitting here thinking, I'm going to take the points with the Denver Broncos, because Patrick Mahomes not going to be ready here for week number one. And so I'm looking at that game. I'm seeing the Chiefs as, what, a three-point favorite at home. And right away, also, like, my trench report has this game a lot closer. In fact, the Broncos better. I mean, very good trench team along with the Chiefs. Already, I'm on the plus three with the Denver Broncos. I mean, I'm hoping, is there a 3.5? Well, we'll see. But with Andy Reid saying Patrick Mahomes is not going to play likely in the preseason, this triggered another response from me. I did a research project last season compiling all the data I had of quarterbacks that did not play in the preseason. And I went back to 2021. And prior to last year, I looked at all the quarterbacks that had zero preseason dropbacks and quarterbacks that had 30 or more preseason dropbacks. And there was a clear distinction between the quarterbacks that played zero dropbacks and the quarterbacks that had 30 or more dropbacks in the preseason. The quarterbacks that had zero dropbacks, they had a negative ATS margin of over 2.5 points, negative 2.5. Their team totals went under by over 3 points per game. The first halves went under. The first half team totals went under. And so I made a list last year of the quarterbacks that didn't play in the preseason. And I wanted, and I pretty much bet against all of them in week one with the fit, you know, fading the team totals and things like that. Now, you had the game between Dallas and Philly where, like, both quarterbacks, like, didn't play, right? And that was, you know, a crazy game, right? 24-20, all that, you know, fun stuff. We remember what happened. The ejection kind of changed, like, everything there. Same thing, Tampa and Atlanta, where both quarterbacks were cold, Mayfield and Penix. 23-20. There was 20 points scored in the first half there. You had Buffalo and Baltimore. Both quarterbacks didn't play, but they were both obviously elite quarterbacks, right? And Josh Allen, and that was a high-scoring game. And then you had Jared Goff didn't play, Matt Stafford didn't play, Aaron, and then Goff went under, only 3 points in the first half, 13 points for the game. Rams only scored 7 points in the first half, 14 for the full game. Aaron Rodgers and the Steelers, now they won because they beat the Jets. They actually wound up scoring 34 points, but 17 points in the fourth quarter. There's a lot to be said about the quarterbacks that don't play in the preseason, and if Mahomes is not going to play, it gives us more fuel to fade the Kansas City Chiefs in week one against the Denver Broncos. Live Bet Saturday continues here on VSiN.
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0: Scott Seidenberg back here with you. 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Our Jackson Job under is a loser. as he has gone five shutout innings, only one hit allowed, one walk, four strikeouts, 71 pitches. He will not come out for the bottom of the sixth inning. And the killer was the Rafael Devers ground into double play. I mean, we were cooking. Jackson Jobe with one out

0: in the Pittsburgh Mets game, which is still 8-0, so we're going to need some runs to be scored here in this game. Maybe we get the ninth inning luck with a position player pitching with a blowout at some point. And then we are also on the under 2.5 earned runs for Brandon Fott of the Arizona Diamondbacks. That has cashed in 15 straight starts, and the Dodgers have not scored yet in the first two innings. So we're off to a decent start there in Arizona. Let's talk more Major League Baseball. We'll take a look at the games going on right now, the games tonight, and also an early look at tomorrow's slate as we head on out to the Progressive Guest Line. And we are joined by Angelo Maglioka from Sportsline, A-Mags Picks on Twitter. You check him out there. Mags, thanks so much for giving us a couple minutes. I know you feel my pain with the Jackson Jobe under. I mean, this, it had the recipe of a win. Like, I know they tell us don't count your tickets like before they cash, but he's at 60 pitches in the fourth inning. I'm thinking there's no way he's going back out for the fifth. And then Devers grounds into the double play, man. I mean, what can you do? That's baseball, Susan.
1: That's baseball, Susan, right? That's one of my favorite quotes, and really a tough break there. I was with you on the under 14.5. I thought it was a pretty good number to get under 14.5. Thought it should have been really 13.5 at most. So giving us, you know, where he just needed to not finish five innings, I thought maybe he would come out for the fourth and get an out, maybe stretch it to two. But with that pitch count, and especially the way it was looking in game, I was like, there's no way he's going to go for this. So that was just a really rough break right there. And then I've got one out there on Gavin Williams right now, who if he does not hit seven strikeouts tonight, he would be the first right-handed starter besides like Nick Martinez in the last month that hasn't got seven against the White Sox. So it seems like everything kind of tipping the wrong way right here.
0: Yeah, and of course, I did not play the Peyton Toll strikeout prop yesterday against the A's because I felt everybody was on it. And, you know, Mags, this happens to me from time to time. I want to say like I'm stubborn, but I also feel like I'm disciplined, right? But discipline and stubborn can kind of be mixed together. So we know that the A's strike out against lefties more than anybody in baseball, right? And Peyton Toll, good strikeout numbers, 9-7-7 past couple of starts. But his prop has always been 5.5. Now it's 6.5. And on principle yesterday, I'm just like, I'm not doing it. I'm not paying -140, -150 on 6.5 when it should be 5.5. And what happens? He strikes out 11. So I didn't bet what could have been a winner there. Do you find yourself doing that when it comes to these props? If you see the market get inflated, do you account for that in your projections, thinking like, oh, well, it's inflated for a reason, like probably I should have done with Peyton Toll, or are you stubborn or disciplined and you say, I can't play into that inflated market?
1: I'm the same exact way as you, where I get in my own head sometimes. I overanalyze things, and I have model projections that I sometimes tend to utilize, and other times I tend to find fault with. So I am the same exact way. I felt like the number was pushed up, and I also felt like, yes, for good reason, but I don't love using these last 2 weeks, last 3 weeks numbers, because, you know, sometimes you get something happens, like Nick Kurtz is hurt and he's really been rough with strikeouts against left-handed pitchers. Well, that'll add at least a strikeout, if not two, a lot of times to these starters' numbers. So now it's just a little bit of a different lineup that you're going to be facing. So there's these little, you know, quirks to the season where if you're looking for more week-long or you know, 3-4 weeks, whatever it is, sometimes these differences in the lineup or who's going to play don't always bear out. You saw it today in the Yankee game. I mean, they sat multiple lefties against Chris Sale, which they are going to do with regularity. It just makes it a little bit of a different strikeout lineup. Not that it mattered for Sale, but I find myself trying to be as disciplined as possible and not chase those numbers. But sometimes, yeah, when they're pushed up, I mean, he went for 14 strikeouts. So I guess the number was pushed up for a reason.
0: A fun day in the Bronx, old timers day. I know you were in attendance. It is one of my favorite days of the year, every single year there in the Bronx. I mean, you could just watch the pregame ceremony and just have a tear in your eye. But Gerrit Cole gets the win against Chris Sale and the Braves. The Yankees win 5-4. They've taken the first two games of this three-game set, and now we look ahead to tomorrow's game where the Yankees will look for the three-game sweep. Atlanta has Gavin Holmes on the mound against American League Cy Young favorite in Cam Schlittler. Yankees about a -150 favorite. Do they complete the sweep here against the Braves?
1: I actually do. I generally would say no to sweeping a team, but I do think there's a rather large advantage that they get here with Cam Schlittler on the mound. And something that Brian Hawk, one of the Yankees beat

0: writers tweeted a little while ago as I was reading on the train home. He said that after George Lombard Jr. already had a home run today, a great performance from him, he was eating with the guys afterwards, and Spencer Jones said he was already quizzing them on the pitches that Grant Holmes throws, where he wants to throw them, and you know the usage kind of, and just some of that stuff really, man, it brings a tear to your eye, like you said, but just for what the future could hold, I think that this Yankees team with these young guys now inserted in there is kind of starting to click, man. I really like the vibes. Spencer Jones, the huge triple today. So I generally would say no, but I do think there's something about not only the starting pitcher edge, but what I think is an offense that's kind of rolling right now. So give me the Yankees tomorrow.
1: And the offense will get a boost. Obviously, Garcia will be in the lineup with a right-handed pitcher in Holmes. So that should help the Yankees lineup as well here. They're minus 150 favorites, as I mentioned, going up against the Atlanta Braves. We still have one game that hasn't gotten underway here tonight, Mags, and that is in Seattle. The Mariners hosting the Rays. Seattle about a minus 120, minus 130 favorite with George Kirby on the mound. And Tampa is going to go with an opener. Casey Legomina is going to serve as the opener, it looks like, here for this game. Any feel for tonight? Any props you want to play? Any angles you're looking to attack the Mariners and the Rays?
0: Yeah, kind of a tough spot here for the Rays after Griffin Jacks goes down, you know, earlier in the day with some elbow discomfort. Never good to hear that. So now you thrust them into an emergency bullpen day. You've got Legomina. We'll see who, you know, follows him. And Kirby on the other side, you know, as I was mentioning to you on your podcast, I was, you know, saying, hey, I really like these first at bat strikeouts. They're a fun prop. I was hoping I could bring something here for you. But, you know, Kirby, just six strikeouts combined in his last two starts here, three in each, just really hasn't been racking up the strikeouts as we saw a few starts ago. And the Rays, certainly not a team I would want to attack for some strikeouts. So I'm going to pass on any of those here tonight. And of course, Legomina being the opener, likely just to be an inning, maybe he straggles in for an extra out or two. And he's been pretty solid. So, you know, maybe it's like a nerfy or something like that. And of course, when you get these later games out in Seattle, you should always kind of think of the unders. So maybe like a 3-2 game, if you want to look to the under, I wouldn't hate that. Seven, I'd probably, you know, try to shop around and see what I could do with the number there. Maybe I'd take an alternate at eight, where you need nine to beat you, and then you pair it with something else. I think that would be pretty solid.
1: Let's talk about that first at-bat strikeout prop, though, because this is a conversation you and I had earlier this week, and I love the angle, attacking the, especially when you get significant plus money on these guys and you're betting their first at-bat of the game to be a strikeout. Because it's an opener, I understand it's short notice for the guy, but he's a relief pitcher, is used to getting called on short notice. You know he's only going to go the first inning. You know he's selling out here in the first inning. When you see an opener scheduled for a team, do you think you're more likely then to look at a first inning strikeout? I mean, I always think, like, when I have an opener, I always like the nerfy more so than if it was a regular starter, because we know how starters oftentimes struggle the first time through the lineup. But if I got a relief pitcher, and I know we're running up against it here, Mags, if I know I have a relief pitcher that's just pitching the first inning, I feel like that's a good way to attack it.
0: So I totally agree with you. I think maybe this isn't the spot with Legomina, who doesn't have a ton of like swing and miss under the hood. It's a 9% swinging strike on the left side, an 8.5 on the right side. So there isn't a ton. And then you look at the Seattle lineup, their two best options really continue to be Cal Raleigh and Colt Emerson, who are both batting at the bottom of the order tonight. So maybe as we get towards those guys, let's see who's pitching, see, you know, who's in the game for the Rays, because there might be an opportunity. But Raleigh and Emerson, like, dang near every night I'm looking to bet them for a first at bat strike. I, 1-for-2 on them last night, was still a plus 165 winner at a half unit. You put a half unit on each, and it's a solid profit still.
1: So let's see who's going to come in the second inning, and if it's a high strikeout guy, maybe we do that for Cal Raleigh and Emerson. Angelo Maglioka, we'll check you out on Sportsline. Appreciate the time, brother.
0: Thank you. I appreciate you.
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10: 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MLB, most wins in August. How's he feeling about the Tigers? Is there anybody else he would add now? 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Who does he like early on in the U.S. Open outrights market? Plus, we'll hit MLB for the day with Greg Peterson and Adam Burke. Wes Reynolds joins to talk golf and college football. All that and then some on a Numbers Game, 10 a.m. Eastern, 7 a.m. Pacific.
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1: Back here on Live Bet Saturday, I'm Scott Satterberg on VSiN, the sports betting network. My thanks to Mags, Angelo Maglioka, who talked some Major League Baseball with us coming up here in our last segment. Good stuff there. I mean, man, I'm still bitter about the Jackson, the Job under, losing that under. Rafael Devers grounding into double play. Oh, my goodness. And then live over here, I mean, the Pirates have had two runners on in every inning since we placed that live over and have not scored a run. So it's still 8-0, and there's plenty of ball game left. We're in the top of the seventh inning. Seventh, eighth, and ninth, we just need five runs. Let's see if we can get it, here in Pittsburgh. Maybe the Pirates scratch a run across here or two runs across in the bottom of the seventh, and we get a position player pitching in the ninth, and you get a home run or two. So we'll see how it plays out. I mean, we've seen these blowout games have like four-run ninth innings before, And maybe that's what I'm hoping for here. Mets are scoreless, 8-0. Pirates lead the Mets right now, top of the seventh inning. Our Brandon Fodd bet looks good, though, as the Diamondbacks and Dodgers are scoreless here, bottom of the third inning. We bet the under 2.5 earned runs for Diamondbacks starting pitcher Brandon Fodd that has cashed in 15 straight games. So he's off to a good start here for us in this one. So we'll monitor all the action here in Major League Baseball as we progress throughout the evening. But we have breaking news in the NFL. About 20 minutes ago or half an hour ago, we got the tweet from the NFL Network, and we have confirmation now that Laremy Tunsil, 5-time Pro Bowl left tackle for the Washington Commanders, was hurt during pass rush drills in practice. He suffered torn triceps and will require surgery. He is going to be out most, if not all, of the regular season after he will undergo surgery to repair a torn triceps muscle that he suffered during one-on-one pass rush drills in practice today for the Commanders. He was signed to be the blindside protector for Jaden Daniels, a $30 million per year contract, and now he is out. Taking a look at my trench report numbers that I do each and every year. Last year was the first year that we published the trench report and did the the records, and it helped us bet the NFL every single week. What I did was for this season, for a preseason ranking, I went ahead and I took last year's grades for players and the teams, right? All the players and the teams, and then adjusted for roster turnover to come up with a preseason ranking. And I also did a strength of schedule report, but that's a whole separate thing. But so going into this preseason, I have in my trench report the Washington Commanders as the 27th overall trench team. And that's all four metrics: run block, run defense, pass block, and pass rush. However, because of the Laremy Tunsil addition, giving their offensive line a significant boost going into this preseason, I have the Washington Commanders, or should I say had the Washington Commanders, as the fifth best pass blocking unit in the NFL. That grade is going to take a significant blow now. With Laremy Tunsil out for most, if not all, of the season, that takes a significant blow. I'm going to have to redo my numbers, and replacing Tunsil, it's going to drop down the Commanders significantly. As the Pirates just hit a solo home run. Hey, look at that. We got a ninth run in this game. Maybe it's a sign of things to come. Okay. Anyway, this is a big injury for the Commanders, and it's a big injury in terms of my trench report. Again, I had the Commanders as the fifth best pass block team, but they are terrible on the run block. They're not good on the run defense. They're okay on the pass rush, but overall, the number 27th ranked team in my trench report, the preseason trench report, that's definitely going to change. They might drop down, actually, from 27 now to, like, dare I say, bottom of the league? Could they be the worst trench team in my preseason rankings? I'm going to adjust my preseason rankings kind of every week of the preseason because I'm going to use some preseason data. Now, I know it's not fair because, you kind of have to take it with a grain of salt because you got guys going up against backups and backups to backups. So how much can you really take the stats from the preseason and grade players? But I'm going to do it to the best of my ability. And also with the caveat that, and I'll explain this as we get closer to week one of the NFL season, the numbers are all going to change after week one because I'm going to have real 2026 season data. So the week two trench report is going to look a lot different than the week one trench report because it's going to be based on week one numbers. Maybe a little bleed from the preseason, but mostly week one numbers. And then, so on and so forth, we'll get all the data for the current season. But this is a huge blow here for the Washington Commanders losing Laremy Tunsil. Taking a quick look at Washington's season, right now the Commanders have a win total of 7.5 games. It is juiced to the over at minus 120. Without Tunsil now, let me take a look at this. So I did a strength of schedule report based on my trench report. And again, the caveat here being the Commanders ranked 27th currently in my report. And not only that, they were very high in the pass block grade, low in the pass in the overall grade. Actually, I had them 26th overall. Okay. Anyway, here's where they here's the strength of schedule. Oh wow, oh wow, this changes things significantly. Based on my trench report strength of schedule, I have the Commanders with the sixth most difficult trench schedule in the NFL. They, their run defense is a big negative. Their pass rush is only a slight negative. Their pass block was actually the only, like, the lowest grade was the pass block versus their opponents. And now we have to factor in no Laremy Tunsil. So the strength of schedule numbers are going to be, you know, it's going to change. Washington might actually now grade out worse than, and it makes sense. The NFC East plays a difficult trench schedule. In my strength of schedule metrics, I have Dallas with the second most difficult schedule, the Giants with the third most difficult schedule, and Washington with the sixth most difficult schedule. So I have three NFC East teams with those difficult schedules. Obviously, Philly grades out very well. So the fact that those teams have to play Philly twice, it impacts it. Plus the rest of the Commanders' schedule that we just showed you there up on the screen. They have difficult opponents as far as the trenches are concerned. Like, you look at the teams that the Washington Commanders have to play this year outside of their own division, right? Which, again, Philly twice a year is going to hurt them. Houston grades out very well. Minnesota grades out very well. The Rams grade out as the best in my metrics. Seattle grades out very well. San Francisco grades out well. Like, the only easy games they'll have is like Arizona, which grades out terribly. And then maybe against Dallas, the Giants, like maybe, but they got difficult trench games. And now without Laremy Tunsil, the only way I can look on the Washington Commanders is under 7.5. That's the only way I could look. And I know everyone's that are always rushing to bet these overs. Unders are going to win more so than overs, for sure. But it's the only way I could look right now with this injury affecting the number here, affecting the strength of schedule, and affecting their grading. Man, that is a big, big-time blow to the Washington Commanders. We'll talk more football and get some season futures, some props, some awards bets from our very own sports betting professor, Aaron Moore, coming up at the top of the hour. He will join us here on Live Bet Saturday, get his take on the upcoming NFL season. Look, the Circa Survivor documentary is heating up. This week's episode is called Survival Mode. Week 10 arrives like a wrecking ball, and a massive wave of elimination tears through the field, and the players who thought they had it figured out suddenly don't. Thanksgiving's on the horizon, and the wrong call won't just cost the contestants a game, it'll cost them everything. $18.7 million is on the line. Watch the next episode Wednesday at 9 p.m. Eastern on VSiN, and if you need to catch up, every episode is available on YouTube right now. Just search VSiN Live. I've been loving this documentary. I'm not loving, like, reminded of, like, you know, where I lost games last year. But I love getting into football mode, watching, and it's become part of my preseason process, to be honest with you. My preseason process with football starts with watching the quarterback series on Netflix. And then, of course, I watch Hard Knocks. And then I watch, like, all the other, like, Hard Knocks knockoff shows that some of these teams do, right? But I also now established in my preseason schedule is watching the Circa Survivor documentary and getting locked in for this upcoming football season. We'll talk more NFL football coming up next here on Live Bet Saturday.
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16: In takes over the program. He brings in Byron Brown with him at quarterback. So you get this USF tandem. You put into context some of the numbers. For example, I knew that Byron Brown was very good last year, but then you actually put on paper 4,238 yards passing and rushing, over 42 touchdowns between passes and rushing touchdowns. This dude was insane a season ago. You get two receivers coming with him that were in Bulls uniforms a season ago in Jeremiah Koger and Keyshawn Singleton. You should be really, really set up on offense. And the fact that Golish decided to retain DJ Durkin as a defensive coordinator, I think really does help for a team that's got some continuity on that end that was playing very well for Auburn a season ago. I think Golish and the Auburn Tigers are going to be a big problem. Like them over that win total of 6.5.
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10: 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And what's it like to be a prison guard? 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
1: 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We have a couple of sweats going on, including our best bet in that Dodgers Diamondbacks game where we went under 2.5 earned runs for Diamondbacks starting pitcher Brandon Fodd. That has cashed in 15 straight games for Brandon Fodd this year. yet we got plus 120. Why? Because it's the Dodgers, the Dodgers, the Dodgers. Oh, the Dodgers that have lost seven straight games, only scoring a little over three runs per game during that stretch. Brandon Fodd, four shutout innings so far, only one hit allowed, one walk, and one strikeout. Keep going, Brandon Fodd. Elsewhere, Phillies are tied with the Blue Jays, bottom of the eighth inning with two outs there in Philadelphia, and they do have two runners on and are threatening. And the Pirates with a 9-0 lead over the Mets. We do have the live over there. They're going to the bottom of the eighth inning. I don't trust the Mets to score at this point, so I really need the Pirates to score some runs here in the bottom of the eighth and then maybe throw a position player out there in the top of the ninth and give up some free runs to the New York Mets with this 9-0 lead right now. But let's continue the football conversation. Last segment, we talked about the breaking news here in the NFL, and that is Laremy Tunsil, the left tackle for the Washington Commanders, suffering torn triceps in practice today. He will require surgery and be out a large portion, if not all, of the regular season this year. We head on out to the Progressive Guest Line where we are joined by our sports betting professor, Aaron Moore, here on Live Bet Saturday. Aaron, you focus a lot on the NFC East being there in Philadelphia. You watch all those Eagles games inside the NFC East. Losing Laremy Tunsil, I talked about my trench report and how this changes everything on my outlook on the Commanders this year. How, in your mind, does this change your outlook on the Commanders, who have a current win total of 7.5?
0: Scott, the first thing I think of with this Tunsil injury is obviously a foundational offensive lineman that's got to impact Washington, and it has to have a lot of domino effects. So my first thought is I'm looking at Dallas now as the beneficiary. Ooh. Here is we're looking at the NFC East is always this idea that these teams keep beating each other up. Can Philadelphia maintain its title? And I think the first thing I look at is Dallas. Are they now going to be the clear second place team? If you look at futures and everything in that aspect, I still think the Eagles are the team that to beat there. That's obviously not any groundbreaking information, but if you want to look at number two and three in the NFC East, Washington and Dallas were pretty close. New York is going to have some hopes with Harbaugh. So I think this really obviously impacts Washington. If you're going to look at it from a handicapping standpoint, I got to think you look at Dallas in terms of now what they can do to challenge for that NFC East division, because they're probably number two right now.
1: That's a great point, and one that I didn't bring up last segment is if I'm down on one team, that means I probably have to be higher on another. Everything has a domino effect because these teams play each other. So that's like, you know, everyone always talks about, oh, it's a two-team race in the AFC East, right? It's the Bills and it's the Patriots, and then the two bad teams in the Jets and the Dolphins. Well, I mean, if you think the Dolphins are going to be that bad and contend for the number one overall pick, well, then you start to look at the division wins, right? And it's like, well, maybe, okay, so maybe the Jets get two division wins, right? Maybe, like, now we have to, you start factoring that in. Your opinion on one team affects your opinion on another team. And so that's what we're looking at here with this Tunsil situation there in Washington. You've bet a lot here in your portfolio for the futures market. I know unders are the way to go. Like, that's something that we've been preaching for years now, Aaron. Everyone knows this. You're going to make more money if you bet unders on season-long player props. There's so many ways to hit this, right? Injuries can happen, and just the player could just underperform. But have you placed any overs? I always find that to be the interesting question, because I know a sharp guy like you is heavy on the unders. Are there any player prop overs that you like here for this season?
0: It's a good point to just talk about NFL futures, players, props, all of that, Scott. That, yeah, usually I'm thinking unders, because really just think about what a turned ankle can do. A player can miss a series or two. So I usually look at the unders, but I do have an over going into this season, and that's Kenyon Sadiq, over 450.5 yards for the Jets. And that number, the tight end out of Oregon, that number is similar to what Tyler Warren was last year with Colts. And obviously Warren blew that away. Mm. I look at this Sadiq over, and I've got a number of different variables that I think work in his favor. First of all, Scott, sorry to say, the Jets are not a good team. So they're probably going to be throwing the football a lot late in the game. Works for someone like Sadiq, where he has two very good wide receivers in Wilson and A.D. Mitchell. So the ball's going to be thrown a lot. Now with the Jets, you have Frank Reich as their offensive coordinator. And you look at his past work, it includes a lot of multi-tight end sets. He likes to put guys in the slot. He likes a lot of motion. So I think this just helps Sadiq. And you look at 450 yards, and to bring it back to Warren, you have three or four good games in the first half of the season. You're looking pretty good at that over. So it's not a high amount. And when you look at player props and futures, I don't think a lot of people right now, Scott, are talking about Kenyon Sadiq. Mm. So the idea is look for some areas that really haven't been discussed, talked about, popular teams. So I took Sadiq over 450 and a half receiving yards.
1: I like that a lot. And we know most of the NFL is now going with these multiple tight end sets, and tight ends are getting more involved in the passing game. And Sadiq is more of that receiving threat as a tight end, like Warren, as opposed to, you know, the blocking threat. Like, you know, you look at Cole Kmet is more of a blocker than a receiver for the Bears. So Sadiq should have a big impact here on this Jets offense. So I like that one a lot. I really do. As far as a couple of unders are concerned, what's been one that you've you placed recently that you've added to your portfolio, a player prop under for the season?
0: The one that was really one of the first ones I looked at, I took Mike Evans under 924 and a half receiving yards.
1: But doesn't Mike he Evans get 1,000 yards every single year?
0: So here's the caveat, Scott. Here's the idea. That 924 is under 1,000, obviously. But the way I look at it is the book set that number up based on Mike Evans, who used to play for Tampa, mm-hmm. who used to be the focal point. Now coming into San Francisco, it's a different player. So I just think that algorithm was a little bit wrong. And you look at Evans's age, as great as he was, that age in the early to mid 30s, these wide receivers start to hit a cliff and no longer really have the production they once did. So I see Evans hitting a cliff here, or falling off the cliff, excuse me. And yes, there's been a lot of injuries already with San Francisco and Pearsall, and you just don't know necessarily what's going to go on with that offense. But Evans, who used to play at Tampa, really was the focal point. Now when you go to a Shanahan offense in San Francisco, there's four or five different people on every play are in the offense. So I just don't think Mike Evans is going to be a focal point. But that 924 and a half yards, I think it's more similar to what you would expect him to have in Tampa, not the new version in San Francisco.
1: Yeah, I agree. And plus, we know that in San Francisco, like McCaffrey has a huge part in receiving, Kittle as well. Like, we'll see what Deebo Samuel does in his return and if he reestablishes a relationship with George Kittle. And plus, you mentioned the injuries. Like, Evans is dealing with an injury, right? Like, they're going to be careful with him to start the year. And so we'll see how much share he gets of the volume there in San Fran. Talking to our sports betting professor, Aaron Moore, joining us here on the Progressive Guest Line. I'm Scott Seidenberg. It's Live Bet Saturday here on VSiN. Let's talk awards. Who do you like in the MVP market this year? I have a couple of ways that I am leaning. I haven't placed an MVP bet yet, Aaron, but I did place a comeback player of the year bet, and I kind of wanted to sprinkle on that guy to be the MVP as well. He's not going to win it, but it is Kyler Murray as my comeback player of the year award bet. What have you done in the awards market?
0: So for the MVP, Scott, we're thinking alike in terms of a quarterback, right? You really have to start paring it down right now, expecting it to be a quarterback. I'm taking Justin Herbert 11-1. And if you hear the talk so far in the Chargers preseason, the new offensive coordinator, Mike McDaniel, has been working with Herbert, changed his footwork, expects him to throw a lot of quick passes. They had a terrible, dreadful, awful offensive line last year that beat Herbert up. And part of the reason, besides not having talent and injuries, was there was a lot of 5-7-step drops that Herbert took, and he got beat up because he didn't have his two starting tackles. So expect Herbert to throw the ball a lot more. And we talk about all these different aspects of narratives and interesting ways of getting attention. Mike McDaniel is an odd character, and his relationship with Herbert is already getting a lot of attention. Mm. And I think that really works in Herbert's favor. Obviously, he's going to have to throw a lot of yards. The Chargers are going to have to win. They have a very difficult schedule. But if Herbert keeps up his end of the bargain, I just think the presence of Mike McDaniel keeps his name in the media, and it's just looking at it from an interesting standpoint here, is he's got Slater and he's got Ault back on his offensive line. Things really are working in his favor. And at the same time, you think about Mahomes, it's not going to be the same version. Allen is a little bit older. Burrow can't necessarily stay healthy. So I think right now, obviously these things can change, but right now things look good ahead for Justin Herbert.
1: I don't hate it. I was looking at some, you know, Herbert numbers, and I was thinking about McDaniel's offense, and I'm thinking, like, do we go with Amarian Hampton receptions, like, you know, early on in the season, or something with completions for Justin Herbert, because maybe it's not the yardage, but it's the completions because of a lot of quick passes, as you mentioned, a lot of short passes to the running backs that we've seen a lot of times in that Dolphins offense the past couple of years. We'll see how that translates there in L.A. And I know, of course, you're going to be on Dicker the Kicker, over 1.5 field goals made in every single week. We'll get to that as we progress into the season, Aaron. But really looking forward to your contributions all football season with the player props from a fantasy perspective, all the great work you do up on vsin.com. Can't wait to continue to talk NFL football with you, man.
0: Thanks a lot, Scott. Good luck to you.
1: There he is, our sports betting professor, Aaron Moore. Check out some of his write-ups in the betting guides as well as Live Bet Saturday continues here on VSiN.
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1: 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We are in the bottom of the ninth, as the Phillies and Blue Jays are tied at 4. We'll see if Philly can get a walk-off win here against Toronto. Elsewhere, the Nationals with an 8-2 lead over the Reds. Bottom of the 8th inning in D.C. Top of the 8th inning in Kansas City. The Royals on top of the Cubs 6-3. Jack Caglione hit 2 home runs here tonight for Kansas City. Twins and Brewers are tied at 3 in the top of the 7th inning. Top of the 7th, the Rangers with a 2-1 lead over the Baltimore Orioles. Guardians a 2-1 lead over the White Sox. Bottom of the 6th inning in Chicago. Rockies a 5-3 lead over the Cardinals, top of the 6th inning. The Tigers all over the Giants, 7-0 in the bottom of the 7th. Top of the 7th, Padres with a 3-1 lead over the Astros, and going to the bottom of the 5th inning, the Dodgers and Diamondbacks are scoreless. So if you bet the Diamondbacks in the first 5 innings, whether you were backing Brandon Fodd or just fading the Dodgers who have lost 7 straight, you are guaranteed at least a push. If you did it on the money line, if you took the Diamondbacks plus a half a run in the first 5, you have already cashed. Brandon Fodd, 5 innings, no runs, 1 hit, 1 walk, 1 strikeout. He is absolutely dealing, and we are on our way towards our Brandon Fodd bet cashing, because we needed a cash here in tonight because we lost our other 2 bets. But we have Brandon Fodd under 2.5 earned runs allowed, and he has gone 5 shutout innings here against the Dodgers. LA losers of 7 straight games, and they have not scored in those 7 games, averaging under 4 runs in those games in this losing stretch. So we are backing Brandon Fodd, who, by the way, has gone under 2.5 earned runs in 15 straight starts. Like, he has had a great season here for the Arizona Diamondbacks. A great season. Just got done talking some football with our sports betting professor, Aaron Moore. We're going to talk more football coming up in about 15 minutes. Jared Smith from Fox Sports Radio will join us. Jared does a great job breaking down quarterbacks in the NFL. So I want to ask him about some quarterback play, and we'll start with the Jaden Daniels. Because Jaden Daniels of the Commanders, now that he does not have his left tackle in Laramie Tunsil, how is that going to affect Jaden Daniels playing here this season? Coming back from injury. Right now, Jaden Daniels, along with Kyler Murray, on the list here for comeback player of the year. Of the comeback player of the year market, Patrick Mahomes is the favorite at plus 185, Jaden Daniels plus 450, Kyler Murray plus 600. Kyler Murray's the bet. I've already placed the bet. Patrick Mahomes should not be on this list, if I'm being honest. Patrick Mahomes played 14 games last year. Now, the comeback player of the year award is one that you can take advantage of in the market. Now, yes, it wasn't a massive plus money price, but we cashed this last year when we bet on Christian McCaffrey, and we gave that out in the VSiN Pro Football Betting Guide. We gave out Kyler Murray in this year's VSiN Pro Football Betting Guide. You can read all of that for VSiN Pro subscribers. The reason being is because the NFL sent out the memo for the criteria of what constitutes the comeback player of the year award. And it's a player that missed significant time due to injury or other hardship, not because you did not play well last season or you got benched because you didn't play well. Patrick Mahomes got hurt at the end of the year last year. Patrick Mahomes played 14 games. 14 games. You don't miss 2-3 games and all of a sudden be the favorite to be the comeback player of the year. And by the way, it's not like he missed, you know, the 3 games. He missed it at the end of the year. I don't get it. Listen, it's just trying to steal your money, okay? That's what it is. It's trying to steal your money. It's putting up a market that they're banking on people not being educated and not watching shows like this and not looking at the VSiN betting guide and just thinking, oh, yeah, Patrick Mahomes got hurt last year. Of course he's going to be the comeback player of the year. He's the best quarterback in the world. 14 games, you're not the comeback player of the year. Now, Kyler Murray, 5 games last year. Now we're talking. You played 5 games last year, and now you're coming back from injury on a new team where no one has expectations of you, where everybody's counting you out, and yet you are in a great situation with a quarterback guru head coach in KOC, an elite weapon on the outside in Justin Jefferson, and oh, by the way, a very favorable schedule. In my trench report, grading offensive and defensive line play in the NFL, and looking at the strength of schedule based on the trench report, the Minnesota Vikings play the third easiest trench schedule in the NFL. They have the easiest pass rush schedule, meaning opponents pass rush. Kyler Murray should not face a ton of pressure this year. He shouldn't face any pressure this year. And the Vikings, who were a really good team last year with some of the worst quarterback play you're ever going to have in the NFL, whether it was Max Brosmer, J.J. McCarthy, Carson Wentz, if Kyler Murray's half of what he was when he was at his best in Arizona, the Vikings are a playoff team, and Kyler Murray's going to win your comeback player of the year. Now, for Jaden Daniels, he played 7 games last year, so he is also the right candidate, right? Jaden Daniels and Kyler Murray are the right candidates here because of the amount of time they missed last year. But this news that came out today with the injury to Laremy Tunsil changes everything about our outlook on the Washington Commanders this year. There are a few positions in football, non-quarterback, that will move a market. Starting left tackle is one of them. And not just any starting left tackle, a $30 million a year, 5-time Pro Bowl starting left tackle. That moves your number. So I don't know how anybody could be as high on the Commanders as they were prior to that news here today. And that's why I don't think Jaden Daniels has a successful season. And I am skipping over Jaden Daniels, and I still would, in this market for comeback player of the year. Mahomes is the favorite, and he shouldn't be. He shouldn't even be on this list. Played 14 games last year. Jaden Daniels with the Tunsil injury takes a significant step back. And Kyler Murray, who only played 5 games last year, finds his way on a new team. That is why he is the best bet. Now, what's really funny, Aaron Donald is your 4th favorite on this list. And I'm just looking at DraftKings right now. But how criminal is this? How criminal is this? And I love the folks at DraftKings. Johnny Avello is one of the best in the business. Aaron Donald cannot win this award. If you bet Aaron Donald to win Comeback Player of the Year, I will find you and I will kick you where the sun don't shine. Because that's money that can go somewhere else. Okay? You can't retire and then come back and win Comeback Player of the Year. Again, the league sent a memo to its voters reiterating the qualifications, the standards to which they should vote on the award. And it is awarded to players that miss significant time. That's why Mahomes is irrelevant, because it wasn't significant. Significant time due to injury or other hardship that prevented them from playing. Aaron Donald retiring and enjoying his years outside of football is not a hardship, and it is not an injury. The fact that he's the 4th favorite on this list at plus 900, again, if you bet it, tweet at me. I will come and find you. And again, it's like the, you know, what was the line from Vegas Vacation? How about you just give me the money? I'll kick you and we'll call it even. That's how we're going to do it. Next on the list, Malik Nabers plus 1,200. You want to get behind Malik Nabers coming back after missing some time last year, dealing with an injury, with a new quarterback now, with, new-ish, and with a new head coach, and the Giants having some high expectations this year. Malik Nabers, 4 games last year. That's a guy I can get behind if you want to make that argument. But the quarterback's the sexy position. If the Vikings are a playoff team, Kyler Murray gets the recognition. Kyler Murray wins the comeback player of the year. If the Giants are a 7-win team and Malik Nabers has 1,000 yards, it's going to be a great story. People are going to talk about Jackson Dart and Harbaugh and the Giants. Is it enough to make him the comeback player of the year? Not over a quarterback. Kyler Murray would have to then have a subpar year in order to make that happen. Look, the preseason is here. Football's back. 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I'm Scott Seidenberg. 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
1: Back here on Live Bet Saturday, Scott Zadenberg with you on VSiN, the Sports Betting Network, as we're tracking everything going on here in Major League Baseball on this Saturday evening. The Blue Jays have just scored in the top of the 10th inning, so they have a 5-4 lead over the Philadelphia Phillies. We'll see what happens for the remainder of this 10th inning. You know, ghost runners, it changes things. Meanwhile, for the Arizona Diamondbacks, they have a couple of runners on here in the bottom of the 5th inning. You've already cashed if you bet the Diamondbacks plus a half a run because it is scoreless here in the bottom of the 5th inning between the Diamondbacks and the Dodgers. L.A. losers of 7 straight games. But I thought Tarik Skubal was going to save things. We are sweating out Brandon Fodd under 2.5 earned runs, something that has cashed in 15 straight starts for Brandon Fodd. He has gone 5 scoreless innings. Let's hope it continues once he comes back out there for the 6th. Or maybe just leave the game, like get tired and don't come back out. That's fine with me. He's thrown only 62 pitches, though, so he's absolutely dealing right now. But we continue the NFL conversation as we head on out to the Progressive Guest Line, and we welcome in Jared Smith from Fox Sports Radio, the Morning After podcast as well. Jared, one of the best when it comes to evaluating the quarterback position and making his NFL bets based on quarterback.

0: in an intriguing spot. So I always look at quarterback play, especially if you're a younger quarterback and you're going through another coordinator change. I always kind of, you know, I'm a little more hesitant to be super bullish on a guy. I'm interested to see what David Blau brings to the table. He's one of 21 new offensive coordinators and 18 new play callers in the league this year. So a lot of turnover in terms of the brain trust. And what you're going to notice early is I'm assuming that they're going to be similar to what they've done in years past, which is spread it out and try to throw the ball down the field to McLaurin. I think Diggs will help in that regard. I think they do have a pretty decent stable of backs. I think in general it's just health. If Jaden Daniels is healthy for 16 or 17 games, I think it's safe to say Washington is going to go over their win total. That's how important he is to the team. But there's a chance that it might take a few weeks with Daniels and Blau. I'm fascinated to see, you know, how that plays out. Obviously, losing Tunsil hurts, but I don't think it kills them. Daniel's still mobile enough, and I think they're okay in that spot where they do have some depth. They've drafted in that tackle spot over the last couple of years. So I obviously it's not a positive, but we don't know how long he's going to be out for the year. And those first few weeks might be warming up period anyway. So I still am cautiously optimistic that Daniels, if healthy this year, is going to have a positive season.
1: One bet that I've already placed for this NFL season, Jared, is Kyler Murray to win the Comeback Player of the Year award. I'm really high on Murray and the Vikings this year, a Minnesota team that had a pretty decent year last year with some of the worst quarterback play you're ever going to see between Max Brosmer and J.J. McCarthy, a couple of weeks of Carson Wentz. If it is Kyler Murray, which we assume is going to be the starting quarterback for KOC, what type of season do you expect from him?
0: Yeah, I mean, Kyler's a guy that, and you, the way that you can always tell, you know, how the vibe is on a certain player when he changes from team to team, it's not about what the incoming team says. Obviously, they're going to be positive. How does the outgoing team react? And Arizona, especially inside the locker room, you said, I don't love anonymous sources. Obviously, I would much rather have you put your name to it because I do think it takes away a lot of the starch when it's coming from an anonymous source. But from what we heard, they were very upset that Kyler left because they think that Minnesota, obviously, O'Connell can get a lot more out of him. And they kind of, you know, groomed him for a few years and you know, gave him some NFL experience, kind of similar to what Baker Mayfield's first stop was and Sam Darnold's. Like, it was rough. It was a rough situation, and it didn't go well, and there was some stuff behind the scenes. He needed to grow up a little bit, needed to mature, but then you see guys grow up in this league. I mean, Kyler Murray's, what, 24 years old? I might be off by a year, but I think you do have an opportunity. He's 29 years old, so he's a little bit older than that. He does need to – hopefully he does grow up a little bit in this, and he learns something from this experience, and he can hit the ground running in Minnesota. I absolutely think he's going to have a great year as long as all things are in check and healthy up front for the Vikings.
1: Yeah, I'm really high on Minnesota this year, and I'm really high on Kyler Murray, and hopefully I'm not just high betting on Kyler Murray this year, Jared. As we're talking to Jared Smith from Fox Sports Radio, the Morning After podcast as well, Jared breaks down the quarterback play around the NFL, does a great job. He already has his NFL preseason guide up. You follow him on Twitter there at Jared Smith Bets and check that out. You mentioned all the coordinator changes, the play calling changes, Jared. I think one of the most interesting ones that people talk about is Mike McDaniel now in L.A. with Justin Herbert. How do you expect that to affect Herbs and the Chargers offense?
0: It's just offensive line play with them. I think at the end of the day, the Chargers are one of those teams that they play in a really tough division, and I don't love some of the scheduling quirks. Like, they do have one of the highest net rest disadvantages. I mean, whether you believe in that or not, you know, I'll leave that up for interpretation. I do think situationally some of that stuff matters, especially if you're banged up at the end of the year. But I think overall, I like how they start the year with a couple of winnable games against Arizona and Vegas. And then you'll get into the meat of the schedule, road games at Buffalo and Seattle. I think you're going to find out just how good that offense really is. I think it's positive that McDaniel gets a soft landing with his first 2 weeks, and hopefully they get off to a good start. Overall, I think, I don't know, like, I've always been against the Jim Harbaugh quirkiness. It's not my cup of tea. That's not to say that he's a bad coach, but it's never been my cup of tea. They're working in a new defense this year with Chris O'Leary. They're going to go to a 3-4, so we'll see how long that takes to kind of gel together. But I think in general, as long as Herbert plays to his ceiling, I mean, you know, I absolutely believe that there is a lot of positives with this Chargers team. I mean, I do think Harbaugh has gotten the most out of them through his first two seasons. So I'm again, cautiously optimistic. I think at the end of the day, though,

0: oh, the offensive line needs to get a lot better. They've addressed that in the offseason. I think that's going to be the key for them this year.
1: Sticking in that division here in Vegas, the big story over the weekend, Max Crosby and Kirk Cousins getting into it at practice, where both of them actually were held out of practice here on Sunday, which enabled Fernando Mendoza to get work with the ones. I fully expect to see Fernando Mendoza start this year for the Raiders. I just don't know when, Jared. If you had to look at the schedule and kind of predict when we see Fernando Mendoza, is it in the first half of the season or more likely in the second half or later portions of the season?
0: Well, there's a really good trend, and it was in the guide that I posted, the preseason guide, about rookie quarterbacks who start at least half of their team's games and are drafted in the top five that are paired with a rookie head coach. And those teams tend to go over their win total. I think it's 6-3-1. It's not a huge sample. Obviously, there's not a ton of quarterbacks in the top five that get that opportunity to start all those games and are paired with a rookie head coach. But it has happened recently. Gerard Mayo and Drake May was one. That obviously didn't go so well. But there's been also a lot of positives in that particular category, the main one being D'Amico Ryans and T.J. Stroud a couple years ago. So I think there's an opportunity if you put Mendoza in that there's a ceiling that maybe the market can't fully account for with Kirk Cousins, because with Kirk Cousins, it's a glass ceiling. And I just don't think, relying on him for 17 games, I wouldn't expect that to be the case. So I think if you ask me, it would be about half the year. They play the Jets in week 8. Maybe that's a good landing spot, right? Then they go to the Niners in week 9. I want to keep them away from the substation probably. So, but then it's Seahawks in week 7 in Denver in week 11. So I mean, the middle of the schedule is tough. They have that bye in week 13. So that's another, possible spot where if they're struggling, maybe you start them against Cleveland in week 12 and then you get the bye to kind of figure it out. And then, you'll be back after the bye. So I would expect around half the year, but give or take a couple of games.
1: All right, Jared, we got about a minute left. Give me one futures bet that you've already posted in your portfolio.
0: I'm going to be reluctantly on, actually, no, I'll give you one that I'm not as reluctant. I was going to give you the Jets over 5.5, but I haven't gotten there yet. I'm going to get them on the Texans over 9.5.
1: I did that as well. I did it as well.
0: Yeah. I think Houston is the safest bet in the AFC. I think the AFC is capped in the ceiling this year. I think obviously the better teams in the NFC, but the AFC is kind of wide open. So I think there's a lot of volatility there, but I think the most stable team, because of their defense and because of what they did up front in the offensive line, I think they're going to be a little better there this year. I think it's Houston over 9.5. I would say that's probably my best win total bet so far based on the work that I've done.
1: And I love the Montgomery addition because they want to run the ball more. They want to run multiple tight end sets, 12 and 13 personnel. I think they're going to be a more physical team, which should take the stress off of C.J. Stroud a bit. So I'm with you. I'm very high on Houston, not just in that division, but, yeah, I did already place a bet on their win total as well. Jared, great stuff as always. We'll be following along. Catch you at Fox Sports Radio, the morning after pod, and look forward to your contributions throughout the season, brother.
0: Have a good one, Scott.
1: There he is, Jared Smith. Check him out on Twitter at Jared Smith Bets. We'll update you on what's going on in Major League Baseball coming up. Plus, we got to get into a little bit of college football here on this edition of Live Bet Saturday with me, Scott Seidenberg, on VSIN, the Sports Betting Network.
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12: ACC preseason media poll out. Miami Hurricanes favored to win the league title for the first time in school history at minus 136. SMU 7-1, Louisville 8-1, and Clemson 14-1. The media and the betting markets agree on the top four of Miami, SMU, Louisville, and Clemson. Then there's divergence at number five with Georgia Tech picked by the media to finish fifth in the league, while the betting market has Georgia Tech at ninth at 35-1. At six, Virginia 16-1, NC State 7th at 22-1, and Virginia Tech 8th at 28-1. Get the college football betting guide from VSIN at vsin.com/subscribe. 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
1: 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My thanks to Jared Smith. Joined us last segment. Talk some NFL, some quarterback play around the league. Coming up in about 15 minutes, we'll shift gears into college football. Dave Bartu, College Football Matrix, Matrix Analytical, will join us on the program. Get some of his takes for the upcoming college football season, which will be here before we know it. And then also, a little bit later on, David Behrman's going to talk to us about the Wyndham Championship final round action coming your way tomorrow. Let's update you on what's going on in progress right now in Major League Baseball. The Phillies and the Blue Jays are playing into the top of the 11th inning. Nobody out in the top of the 11th. We are tied at five. Live line right now on this game with the Phillies being the home team. They are minus 147. Against Toronto right now. Elsewhere in progress, it is the Brewers with a 4-3 lead over the Twins, bottom of the eighth inning there in Milwaukee. The Rangers with a 2-1 lead over the Orioles, bottom of the eighth in Arlington. Going to the bottom of the seventh, the White Sox have a 5-3 lead over the Guardians. The Rockies have opened up a 7-4 lead over the Cardinals in the bottom of the seventh, but St. Louis is threatening with two runners on and nobody out here in the bottom of the seventh. Live line on this one with the two runners on. You can still get the Cardinals plus 344. Now, the sports book is always ahead here, but it is 7-4, runners on first and second with one out. That's why it is plus 387 now on the Cardinals on the money line. Hey, one swing of the bat, this is a tie game. And then you got the home team at plus 370, plus 380. Might be worth a shot. Okay? you know, might be worth a little chase here. Tigers, an 8-0 lead over the Giants, top of the ninth inning there in San Francisco. Padres, a 3-1 lead over the Astros, top of the ninth inning, and they're in the bottom of the sixth in Arizona, scoreless between the Dodgers and the Diamondbacks. Two runners on, though, for Arizona here with nobody out in the bottom of the sixth inning. Your live line in this one, Arizona minus 155. The Dodgers have lost seven straight games, and Yamamoto's pitched well. Five shutout innings for Yamamoto, only three hits allowed, three walks, and six strikeouts. But he's in a bit of a jam right now. He's at 98 pitches, so I would assume this is the end of the line here for Yamamoto. The Dodgers bullpen will come in. There's nobody out with two runners on here in the bottom of the sixth inning. It would be Diamondbacks or pass for me right now. Meanwhile, for Brandon Fodd, six shutout innings, only one hit allowed, one walk, one strikeout. Crazy that he doesn't have the strikeout numbers, right? Like the Dodgers are putting the ball in play. He's only one walk and one strikeout, but yet he's only allowed one hit, and he's gone through six scoreless. 74 pitches for Brandon Fodd, likely to come back out here for the seventh inning. We'll see if the Diamondbacks, what they do with their bullpen. We have a bet on Brandon Fodd under 2.5 earned runs allowed at plus 120, which was amazing that we got the plus money on that, considering that this is a guy who has accomplished this feat in 15 straight starts. The last time that Brandon Fodd allowed more than two earned runs in a start, you have to go all the way back to, what is it? Let's see. April 25th against the San Diego Padres when he gave up four runs on two hits in three innings, which is crazy because it was only on two hits and one of them was a home run, right? He has been great this year for Arizona. He has been great this year for Arizona. So Brandon Fodd, we have under 2.5 earned runs. Again, he has gone six scoreless here. Diamondbacks are threatening with runners on first and second with now one out. Yamamoto still in the game, and this is likely his last inning because he's upwards of 100 pitches. Still to come, getting underway momentarily, it's the Mariners hosting the Tampa Bay Rays. Seattle will send George Kirby to the mound, and they have steamed up to about minus 134. The Rays are going with an opener after it's actually going to be a full bullpen day. Griffin Jacks was supposed to be the starter here. He was scratched, and so now Casey Legomina is going to get the start, and then we'll see if it's Steven Matz or how the Tampa Bay Rays are going to employ the remainder of their bullpen here in what is a short-notice bullpen day after Griffin Jacks was scratched earlier from this start. Finals from earlier, it was the Yankees 5-4 over the Braves as New York has won the first two games of this three-game set. Contributions from the youngsters, including George Lombard, the young shortstop who was called up to replace Anthony Volpe, who hit his second home run in a week since being called up, as the Yankees do get that 5-4 victory, and they will look for the sweep with Cam Schlittler on the mound coming up tomorrow. Marlins got a 7-0 win over the Angels. Sandy Alcantara with a dominant start. He's now 13-6 on the year. The Marlins electing to hold on to him and not trade him at the trade deadline. The A's beat the Red Sox, which is shocking to say because Boston never loses, but the A's got a 7-3 win over the Red Sox. Pirates blanked the Mets 9-0. Nationals 8-2 over the Reds, and the Royals doubled up the Cubs 6-3. Those are your finals from earlier in Major League Baseball. We've been talking a lot of football here on the program. The breaking news, if you just tuning in earlier today, we found out that Commanders left tackle Laremy Tunsil suffered torn triceps in practice today. He's going to have surgery. He's going to miss a large portion, if not all, of the regular season. And that is going to affect the Washington Commanders significantly because already this was a guy that was being counted on, a $30 million a year player being counted on to protect Jaden Daniels returning from injury. And the Commanders graded out in my trench report as one of the bottom teams in the league, 27th in the league overall in the trenches, which combines offense and defense. But offensively, it was the best part of their grade was their pass block because of a guy like Laremy Tunsil. That changes things now. You take Tunsil off of that team and replace him with a replacement, and it's going to change their grades, and we're going to have to adjust. And I wonder now what it means for the Commanders moving forward. I can only go under 7.5 wins with the Washington Commanders. And if I feel that way, I obviously have to like somebody else better. You know, do I like the do I bump the Giants up a little bit now? Do I bump the Cowboys up a little bit now? Because I'm downgrading the Commanders a bit. You see, every time you analyze a team in the NFL, because of the way the schedule works, because you play your division twice, right? Your opinion on one team affects your opinion on another team. You know, if you think let's take you know a bad team for example. And obviously, a lot of this is already baked into the market, right? With a bad team like Arizona, everyone expects Arizona to be bad. They have a horrible strength of schedule. They're projected to be one of the worst teams in the NFL with the fewest win total, right? That's something that's baked into the market. The win totals for the rest of the teams in the NFC West are baked in to face a bad team in Arizona twice a year. But if you have a differing opinion on a team, you think the Jets are going to be better than expected. You think that, I don't know, you think the Patriots take a step back, or you think the Titans are going to be better than the majority of the market expects. Well, your opinion on that team then has to affect your opinion on the other teams. And that's where you can start to make your correlated wagers and take advantage of inaccurate pricing across the market. Because if one team has, like, you know, again, Laramie Tunsil injury, that's going to negatively affect the Commanders. Well, anything that negatively affects the Commanders has to also positively affect the Giants, the Eagles, and the Cowboys. So I think you have to slightly upgrade all three of those teams, because you look at the division wins market. Like, for example, I love that, like, DraftKings does this. They have division wins that you can bet. Let's take a look at the Giants, for example. Division wins for the New York Giants, they have listed at 2.5. It's -105 to the over. -120 to the under. Can the Giants get three division wins? If you think now that the Commanders take a step back with Laramie Tunsil and the Giants can now sweep the Commanders in two games, can they split with the Cowboys and get you those three wins? Let's look at Dallas, okay? Dallas division wins is at 3.5. -155 to the under, you get +125 to the over. Does Dallas, you know, sweep both the Giants and the Commanders and get four wins? Do they split with the Eagles? Or do the Eagles just sweep them? All of these things can, you know, have to be correlated when you're evaluating these teams. I think it's a very interesting way to handicap teams around the NFL, not just for win totals, but for bets like division wins and other things like that. Your negative opinion on one team or your positive opinion on one team affects every other team in that division. Look, football season's here, and the sharp money is already moving. Here's how the sharp plays sees it first. Exclusive data feeds from four major sportsbooks, thousands of sharp bettors and professional syndicates tracked in real time before the market moves, all of it filtered and sorted by version 6.0 of their AI model. That's the machine, now the receipts. 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
19: He's my Drake May from this year. Very manageable schedule, not to the Patriots level last year, but compared to like other teams in the league, it's what, second easiest overall in theory. Kellen Moore, proven offensive play caller. They drafted Jordan Tyson in the top 10 to give him another weapon. They went out and got Etienne this year. Olave is absolutely fantastic. And what we saw from this guy down the stretch last year, not only is a passer, dude can run, put together some nice games overall when he was actually scrambling out there with a couple of 300-yard games overall. To me, I bet their win total over. I know that you're on the Falcons, but I bet them to win the division. And by the way, RotoWire put out 10 bold predictions for this upcoming season for fantasy. One of them was Tyler Shough, quarterback number one at the end of the year. So if it all comes together in a perfect storm, he'll get in the mix. Maybe he's not going to win, but like last year, had May at a huge number at 95-1. I was able to hedge on Stafford, so that's what I'm kind of looking forward to do.
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1: Back here on Live Bet Saturday, I'm Scott Sattenberg on VSiN, the Sports Betting Network, as the majority of these Major League Baseball games here on this Saturday evening are coming to a close, including the Phillies and the Blue Jays, as Toronto gets the win in extra innings, 7-5, thanks to a two-run home run in the top of the 11th inning. That was Easton Lucas that hit that? Nathan Lukes that hit that? So a two-run home run in the top of the 11th inning gives the Blue Jays a 7-5 victory over the Philadelphia Phillies. Meanwhile, we're monitoring the Dodgers and the Diamondbacks as they are scoreless in the top of the 7th inning. Brandon Fodd still out there, 6 1/3 scoreless, only two hits allowed, two strikeouts, and one walk. We do have under 2.5 earned runs for Brandon Fodd. So let's see him get through this 7th inning, what is likely his final inning here in this scoreless game. Let's continue the football conversation, though. We did a lot of NFL here on the program, and I want to shift gears and get into a little bit of college football as we head on out to the Progressive Guest Line, and we are joined by Dave Bartu, who is the co-founder of Matrix Analytical. You follow him on Twitter at CFB Matrix. Dave, thanks so much for giving us a couple minutes here on Live Bet Saturday. I saw one of your posts last week, and I was fascinated by this, and I wanted to bring you on to kind of expand on this. But you have some differing opinions or counter arguments to the strength of schedule reports that come out, and for those around college football that analyze the strength of schedule and formulate opinions based on the strength of schedule, why don't you expand for our audience your opinions on some of these metrics that we see get thrown out there all the time, like, oh, this Texas has this strength of schedule, Georgia has this strength of schedule. How do you deal with all of that, and how do you analyze these numbers differently?
0: Well, I used to deal with it by just ignoring it because it's stupid, right? I mean, seriously, there is nothing that correlates strength of schedule with the quality of the opponent, right? I mean, Georgia could have played a MAC team every week for 12 weeks last year. Are they better or worse because of that strength of schedule? Right?
1: Yeah.
0: Look at the playoffs last year. Now, strength of schedule, depending on how you define it, okay? But if you look at ESPN FPI or most of the popular ones out there, the team with the better strength of schedule in the playoffs last year was under 500.
1: Mm.
0: Didn't even win half the games, right? And so it always drove me nuts because I did the data. I'm like, this doesn't correlate to the best teams. It's just a beauty contest. It's putting lipstick on a pig, right? I mean, a team that has the toughest strength of schedule that's 0-12 is still 0-12. They still stink. Who cares, right? And then Sankey comes out. Greg Sankey, the commissioner of the SEC, and is like, oh, and ESPN's FPI preseason strength of schedule. Haven't played a damn game. And we're already ranking strength of schedule.
1: Yeah.
0: Right? You want to just talk about picking your spot out of thin air.
1: Well, that's why I thought, Dave, that it's so, like, it's interesting to me when people talk about strength of schedule in college football, because one, everyone plays different schedules, right? So unless you're comparing just two teams from the same conference and you're looking at an imbalanced schedule within the conference, like, okay, like in the SEC, Alabama doesn't play Georgia this year. Next year they do play Georgia. Like, unless you're doing something like that, I don't buy into a lot of these numbers. And to me, everything changes on a week-to-week basis because of the actual performance on the field that season.
0: Exactly. And with strength of schedule, so few teams play each other. Now that the SEC is in 9 conference games, we even have fewer non-conference crossovers. So how do you create a valid strength of schedule comparing 138 teams when they don't all play each other? You can't. It's easily manipulated. That's one of the things I hate about strength of schedule, besides it not correlating to the quality of the team. It's also easily manipulated. I can make one. You can make one. You can say, Dave, make this team look better, no problem, and justify it, no problem. I can cheat on the data with strength of schedule, right? And so I said, okay, I'm not going to argue this anymore. Lane's talking about it. The nation's talking about it. So I went with the most unbiased odds maker out there, which is the closing line, right?
1: Mm-hmm.
0: The closing line is the most unbiased odds to win. And a lot of people don't realize that when they see that spread, when they see that money line, that is an odds to win that game. And if you interconnect them, even without the team playing, you can create this massive spider web of closing lines that all interconnects, that judges strength of schedule. But more importantly, it judges strength of record, which is how well you did against that schedule. It's not the quality of the schedule that's important. It is what did you do relative to that schedule. And so I back-tested closing lines, Vegas closing lines, basically, for the last 5 years, and I created a strength of schedule and strength of record off of those. And so what it told me is Sankey is right. The SEC does have the toughest strength of schedule, unquestionably. But then when you look at their results versus that strength of schedule, their strength of record changes.
1: Mm.
0: Right? And so to me, we need to stop talking about strength of schedule as a part of the committee. It needs to be strength of record, and it needs to be transparent. That's one of my goals, is creating a transparent one. But when you look at the numbers, the problem, we're trying to solve an issue, right, in terms of teams getting left out. And the solution seems to be expansion. I don't know where you sit on that, going to 16 or going to 24 or staying at 12. But personally, I don't need no 8-4 college football teams that lost a third of their games in my playoffs. I don't need it. They already got beat enough, right? The problem is, currently we have a 10-2 playoff. And what I mean by that is we have 10 teams that are getting in on merit and two that are getting in on not merit. Those are the G6s, right? And I know people go, Dave, what about Cincinnati? What about Cincinnati? Oh, they would have earned their way in the top 12. I think you and I would both agree that was a top 12 team, right? No question. They earned on merit. But when you look at the closing lines and with the consolidation, UCF is gone. Right? They're gone. Cincinnati's gone. And then the NIL era, what started in 2023, and they can't keep the talent. Every single year, by the strength of record that I used with those closing lines, the G6 teams are dropping in quality every single year. So if you take out those two G6s, okay, because they're basically guaranteed two spots, you take those out. Texas and Notre Dame gets in last year. Do we have anything to argue about?
1: No. And I was the one, I mean, Dave, I mean, I lost a lot of money last year because I bet on Notre Dame to make the playoff. And I was probably the biggest I was the one that was arguing the most on every platform that I had about why Notre Dame should have gotten in. Now, this year, they did make the change, right? The committee has the new rule now. As long as Notre Dame's in the top 12, they're guaranteed to get into the playoff. But I'll be honest, you talk about strength of schedule, Dave. I looked at this schedule. I evaluated Notre Dame. They're not going to be in the top 12. They're going to be in the top 5, okay? Because they're probably not going to lose a game on this schedule this year.
0: Right, and so why not back that up, right? Because if you're a head coach, what's your number one job? Keep your job. If you're an athletic director, what's your number one job? Keep your job, right? So you, and if we're about to expand, now you're talking 17 games, so 12 regular season, 5 postseason, you're going to have to go through 5 top 25 teams to win a championship. Wouldn't you want to pad it? Wouldn't you want to make it easier? And so to me, with Notre Dame, you have top 10 talent. You have a 4-star offensive coordinator. You've got a returning quarterback. You've got a defense last year that was top 10 in the country. A lot of continuity coming back there. And you have I will say it, it is a soft schedule, and I love it because their health is going to be better. Right?
1: Yep.
0: When you look at starts lost per snap, the SEC and the Big Ten lead the country in starts lost per snap because of injury. SEC is going to go up. So, yeah, you can poo-poo the strength of schedule, but there is Kirby Smart would love Notre Dame's strength of schedule. Kalen DeBoer would love it. Dan Lanning would love it. They would all love to be dealt those cards. So their guys are going to be healthy come playoff time. So I would agree with you. I thought Notre Dame belonged in, but you know something? Credit the committee. I think they got a little lucky. They get Miami in there, who did beat Notre Dame straight up. Miami makes the national semifinals. Really, the only beef I have is Indiana a couple years ago. They were 11-1 on just the worst strength of schedule that you could find, but the strength of record was okay. I still would have put Alabama Ole Miss in there. But if we didn't have those G6s, Alabama, Ole Miss gets in, so does Indiana. There's nothing to complain about.
1: Yeah.
0: Stay at 12, put it all on merit.
1: Dave, I can do this all night. I appreciate you, man. I mean, this is just great stuff. I mean, I'm so excited for this college football season. Like, I love betting the sport. I love live betting the sport. I think there's so many different aspects as, you know, you taking more an analytical approach, which I've started to do more so in my college football handicapping. And I think there's so many different ways to profit off betting college football, like the derivative markets, the prop markets, which are expanding across all of these sports books. So I can't wait to dive into everything that you guys are doing over there at Matrix Analytical even further, and look forward to chatting with you as we progress throughout the college football season. And I know you're doing stuff in the NFL now, so I can't wait to dive into that as well, Dave.
0: Oh, absolutely. Just give me a call. I'll hop on with you anytime, brother.
1: Thanks so much, Dave. Appreciate the time. There he is, Dave Bartu, Matrix Analytical. Check him out on Twitter at CFB Matrix. And it's really interesting what he did there by backtesting his model and going through not just the strength of schedule based on the closing lines with the Vegas markets, but also the strength of record, how you did versus that schedule. So really, really fascinating stuff. Speaking of college football, guys, our college football betting guide is out now. That's right. The VSiN College Football Betting Guide is here. 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
1: 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As Brandon Fodd is just on a whole nother level right now for the Arizona Diamondbacks. It is the bottom of the seventh inning. Arizona and the Dodgers are scoreless, and Fodd throws 7 scoreless innings, 93 pitches, so he's likely done for the evening. 7 scoreless innings, only 2 hits allowed, 2 walks, and 2 strikeouts. Now, how good has Brandon Fodd been for the Arizona Diamondbacks? By the way, the hits were infield singles by Andy Páez to both. Hits were both infield singles by Andy Páez. Since, this is according to Bob Nightingale of USA Today, since Brandon Fodd was demoted to the minors and then came back up, he is 6-0 with a 1.32 ERA. I mentioned he has gone under 2.5 earned runs in 15 consecutive starts. You have to go back to April. The last time he allowed earned runs in a start. 2 or fewer in every start since April. 15 straight. Now it's going to be 16 straight, and we're going to cash this bet here tonight. I mean, this might be one of the stories in Major League Baseball that no one's talking about. How good Brandon Pfaadt has been. And on the other side, how bad have the Dodgers been over this stretch? You know, they acquire Turek Skubal in a trade. They ruin baseball, right? Because the Dodgers, the rich get richer. They haven't won a game since. And the problem hasn't been their pitching. Yamamoto's pitched great tonight. There were multiple times where the Diamondbacks had runners on base threatening to score. We talked about in the bottom of the fifth, if you had the Diamondbacks in the first five, you were guaranteed the push, but you wanted to win, right? And Yamamoto's out of the game now. The Diamondbacks are threatening here with two runners on in the bottom of the seventh. It seems like every inning, the Diamondbacks are getting runners on base, but they're just not scoring because the Dodgers' pitching has been fine. If you look over this seven-game stretch, they're just not hitting. They're averaging, if they get shut out here tonight, or even if they score one or two tonight, they're going to be averaging about three runs per game over this losing streak. And so, yeah, pitching is great, but if your offense is not coming together, you're not going to win many ball games. So the Dodgers right now, when you're seeing these prices of way too, almost $3 on the Dodgers, how can you lay that juice with this team? It's just not hitting right now. And I, listen, I thought the best bet tonight was to back Brandon Pfaadt on this prop. I wish I bet. Well, actually, I don't wish because it's still a scoreless game. The Diamondbacks could still lose this game. But maybe I should have had Diamondbacks first five plus a half a run. Maybe I should have bet the under in the first five or the under for the full game backing Yamamoto as well. But really, the handicap here was fading the Dodgers offense and backing Brandon Pfaadt, who has been absolutely elite for the Arizona Diamondbacks. Seven scoreless innings here tonight. Again, Dodgers and Diamondbacks are scoreless in the bottom of the seventh inning. Your live line right now is Dodgers minus 122. So despite the fact that the Diamondbacks are threatening here with two runners on in the bottom of the seventh, Dodgers being the Dodgers, they're still the favorite, especially if they get out of this and it's still scoreless going to the top of the eighth inning. And you're looking at their bullpen versus Arizona's bullpen, their lineup versus Arizona's lineup. If Brandon Pfaadt's out of the game, Dodgers certainly have a better chance to score some runs. We are scoreless in Seattle. It is the top of the second inning between the Rays and the Mariners. George Kirby on the mound for the Mariners and the Rays going with a bullpen day. Griffin Jacks was the scheduled starter here for Tampa. He was scratched earlier, and so they opened the game with Casey Legomina, who in the first inning gets one strikeout. He allows a hit. No walks, one strikeout. We talked earlier in the program with Angelo Maglioka from Sportsline about betting the first plate appearance props for some of these guys, and not just in this game, but in all Major League Baseball. We talked about in this game betting the strikeouts for all the batters in their first plate appearance that we expected to see in the first inning because it was an opener. And you know that a relief pitcher opening the game is just going to come in and is just going to throw gas and try and blow it by guys because he's only pitching that one inning. And so if you took the strikeout prop on Ward, Young, Arozarena, well, Arozarena struck out in the first inning, and so you cashed at a plus money price. If you sprinkled a couple of, if you sprinkled a little bit on all three of those players, you know, you might have came out ahead there, or if you just picked your spots on which player you wanted to do. I think it's a very interesting bet, and it's going to be very interesting to see who the Rays now come in with here in the second inning, if it is Legomina, or if they go to Steven Matz. If they do go to Steven Matz, I'm going to be looking at maybe Cal Raleigh or Emerson at the bottom of the lineup to strike out in their first at-bat, both lefties going up against the lefty, what could be in Steven Matz coming in here. Then you look at the price. I checked it earlier. You can get like plus 155 or plus 135, plus 155 on both players to strike out in their first plate appearance. And that would be something that I would look at, again, depending on which pitcher is coming into the game here for Tampa as they continue with their bullpen day. Other games in progress right now, the White Sox with a 6-3 lead over the Guardians. They're in the top of the ninth inning there with the Guardians having a runner on and nobody out. Bottom of the ninth in St. Louis, the Rockies now with an 8-5 lead over the Cardinals. And St. Louis does have a runner on second with one out. And we mentioned the Dodgers and Diamondbacks are still scoreless. Arizona with two runners on, though, first and second with two outs here in the bottom of the seventh inning. All other games are final, including the Padres, a 3-2 win over the Astros. Tigers 8-0 over the Giants. The Rangers 5-1 over the Orioles. Brewers beat the Twins 4-3. Royals doubled up the Cubs 6-3. Nationals 8-2 over the Reds. Pirates 9-0 over the Mets. The Blue Jays in 11 innings, 7-5 winners over the Phillies. A's 7-3 over the Red Sox. Marlins 7-0 over the Angels. Yankees 5-4 over the Braves. Now, let me get to this Blue Jays game here for a moment. I would love to track the data. And full disclosure, this is something that is just coming to my mind right now as I'm looking at the score and I don't have the data handy. I can try and look it up as quickly as I can for you guys. But the teams, the road teams in extra inning games, right? I wanna see how many of them win by, of their wins, how many of them are by more than one run. Because when we talk about extra inning games in baseball, right? When we talk about extra inning games in baseball, the road team with the ghost runner plays for more than one run. Okay? You play for more than one run because it's so easy to score that one run because you can do it without even getting a hit, right? You bunt the guy over to third, then you hit a sac fly or a ground out or whatever, and the run scores. You get that ghost runner scoring without getting a hit. But when you're the road team, you can't just play. Like, if you're the home team and it's a tie game, you can play that way. You can, even though I hate the bunt, right? I hate giving up outs, right? Moneyball. But you can play for that one run. When you are the road team, you can't play for one run. You have to play for multiple runs. And so I'm curious if you were just to live bet every time a team go, every time a game goes to extra innings, if you were to live bet the away team minus a run and a half, I wonder what your record is. I wonder what your record is. Let me see how many outs in the game, 54. Outs is greater than 54. I'm trying to search for this now to see if we can see how many times it's not showing up. I'm going to find this for you guys. I want to know the record of the, not just the road teams winning in extra innings, but I want to know how many times they cover a run and a half. And a lot of those times could be the team is actually an underdog in the game, right? And at any, even when you go to extra innings, there may be a slight dog because you expect the home team to walk it off or whatever, right? But if you play like an alternate spread of minus one and a half, how much profit are you making on that? Maybe this is the most profitable subset that we find in Major League Baseball. I'm going to find this for you guys. Brandon Fodd is out of the game after seven shutout innings. The Dodgers and Diamondbacks are scoreless. So congrats to all who tailed as we cash. Finally, a best bet here tonight with Brandon Fodd under 2.5 earned runs allowed at +120 as he goes seven shutout innings. Jonathan Loaisiga is now in for the Diamondbacks in the top of the eighth in a scoreless game against the Dodgers. Coming up next, we're going to be joined by our good friend David Bearman. Betting with Bearman is the podcast, the newsletter as well. He's going to talk golf. David Bearman, one of the best when it comes to golf. You know, he's a frequent contributor here on VSiN. Going to get his take on the Wyndham Championship going into the final round here tomorrow. This is the final event of golf's regular season. That's right. FedEx Cup is about to get underway. So David Bearman will join me coming up next here on the show. I'm Scott Satterberg, always on Twitter at ScottsOnAir and at VSiN Live. It's Live Bet Saturday here on the Sports Betting Network.

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6: Hey, it's Jonathan Von Tobel from VSiN, and one of the first things that I like to do when betting NFL win totals is look at the top and the bottom when you're talking about the highest and the lowest win totals in the National Football League. Generally, in any sport, projections tend to be a little bit more scrunched in. In other words, the highest win total on a projection and a lowest tend to be closer to each other than in a betting market where you have to generate action. So it actually benefits you to maybe look at a low win total to go over and a high win total to go under, because those are a little too high or a little too low. For more actionable information, make sure you check out VSiN.com.
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8: 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We're monitoring the late action here in Major League Baseball. We have cashed our bet on Brandon Fodd to go under 2.5 earned runs. So that was a big one for us there, as he goes 7 shutout innings against the Dodgers. Right now, the Diamondbacks and Dodgers going into the 8th inning scoreless, and the Dodgers have just scored a run off of Jonathan Loaisiga, so go figure. Dodgers with a 1-0 lead now over the Arizona Diamondbacks, and Seattle has taken a 1-0 lead over the Tampa Bay Rays. So those are your late games in progress right now, the only two games in progress right now. We also have golf's final regular season event as we head towards the FedEx Cup playoffs. It is the Wyndham Championship in progress right now, and it is an interesting leaderboard where we have Michael Brennan atop at 16 under. Bo Hostler is also 16 under. Tom Kim next at 15 under. Alex Smalley at 14 under. And depending on who you want to bet, the odds across these sports books are very, very interesting. Let's head on out to the Progressive Guest Line and welcome in our good friend David Behrman, the Betting with Behrman podcast and newsletter. And David, earlier this week, you and I spoke about the Wyndham Championship, and one name that kept coming up from you is Tom Kim, who right now is one shot off the lead, plus 310 to win this event. Are you going with Tom Kim here in the final round tomorrow?
9: I gave him out on Wednesday at 36-1, and I'm sticking with Tom Kim. He was the hot name going into the Open Championship because he had just won the Scottish Open, and he finished third at the U.S. Open, which was almost his welcome to 2026 party that he was there. We were disappointed in the missed cut.

0: He's fifth overall. He's first in the field in approach. He's been losing shots against with the putter, but not this week. Plus two against the field. I got him at 36-1. I also am at the top 10 at 3-1, and I would play him tomorrow at 3-1 as well. And I also told you he's a name to watch at the FedEx Cup. I said he got to get in it. This event will absolutely put him in the top 30.
1: I was about to say, I think he's going to be in it here if he does win this event. If there's somebody outside of Tom Kim that you want to add to your card here for maybe not an outright if we do think Tom Kim comes home, but anybody that you like to kind of rise up this leaderboard and finish in the top 5 or top 10, I don't want to lay too much juice on some of these leaders, but can you see somebody that's in like the 10 under range kind of rising up the leaderboard here in the final round?
0: The one name that I'll point to, and I believe he's at 11 under right now, and he had a share of the lead earlier today, Davis Thompson. I had played him this week in the 72-hole head-to-head matchup that he already won because the other guy missed the cut. I considered him for the outright because I was looking for somebody, Scott, when you and I spoke, that would be outside the top 70 in the FedEx Cup rankings that would need a really good week to get him into the top 70 so he can go on to Memphis. I wound up going with Mac Miser as the outright and took Davis Thompson as the guy that would win the matchup. Meanwhile, if you flip it, Davis Thompson's sixth right now. He had a share of the lead. He's a guy who's played extremely well lately. The reason he's 81st in the FedEx Cup and projected to be in the top 50 after this week is because he had back-to-back really good finishes in Minnesota and Detroit, which has got him up to 81st. To give him a chance to get in the top 70. He's also played very well here with top 25s each of his three attempts at this event. I think he does well again tomorrow. He faded down the stretch today, but he did have an albatross, something I've never done, something you've never done. So I can see him finishing in the top 5 tomorrow, if not potentially chasing the leaders. Obviously, that's not too far back, but he is somebody I believe at 13 under par that has a chance tomorrow as well.
1: So rain obviously played a role here on Saturday as there were multiple delays. I did look up the weather for Greensboro, North Carolina. We could have some more rain in the forecast here on Sunday. How do you think that might throw a wrench in some things?
0: It might throw a wrench because if you've already started it around and you need to stop your round. But if it does rain, it will soften up and there'll be pins that people can attack. So if you're somebody that is chasing right now, you don't want it to rain because you don't want the leaders to be able to go out there and chase and have these soft greens. You hope it stays out. If you're somebody that is in the lead, you don't mind a little bit of a delay. Go out a little bit later and attack those pins. So I think that the potential for the rain could make it a shootout in the afternoon. Once it dries up, you have the soft greens, go out there and attack them. You could have 4 or 5 different guys in the mix late if it does rain earlier in the day.
1: All right. So we're going with the best bet, Tom Kim, about 3-1 as the outright. Is that what we're settling on?
0: We already have him at 35-1. I would absolutely take him again at 3-1. He well, is
1: not all of us have 35-1 here. Elite. Okay.
0: I mean, if you listen to the Better Day podcast, or if you listen to Tim and Matt on Tuesday night on VSiN, you'd have 35-1 like I do.
1: Yeah, that is very, very true. As we're talking to David Bearman, Betting with Bearman is the newsletter and podcast. He's on Twitter at David Bearman, frequent contributor here on VSiN Weekly, joining us on the Progressive Guest Line. Great when it comes to golf. Also, David, I know on your podcast and your newsletter, you've been doing your NFL previews, going division by division as we get up for the NFL season. The preseason just got underway with an exciting Hall of Fame game. We got some interesting news today that Laremy Tunsil, left tackle for the Washington Commanders, is going to be out for a large portion, if not all, of the regular season after suffering torn triceps in practice today. I say that that has a major impact on this Commanders team, and I think it's going to affect Jaden Daniels. But when you look at this NFC East division, where were you originally on the Commanders, and how much do you think losing Laremy Tunsil affects them? And if you do think it affects them, does that change your opinion on the other teams in the NFC East division?
0: I was on CBS Sportsline last week in, on Sportsline and on HQ, and we were discussing this specific division. I wasn't high on Washington. I took the under 7.5. I think their schedule is tough for a team that I think it's closer to what they did last year when they won 5 games compared to what they did in 2024 when they went to the NFC Championship game. And that's not saying I don't like Jaden Daniels. I just don't think he has the weapons around him The defense has been bad in both years. You saw them give up 1 million points.

0: the Eagles the NFC title game. It was 31st in yards allowed and 32nd in points allowed last year, and I don't think they got much better. You add the Laremy Tunsil injury, and that just makes the offense take a step back because he is their best lineman. That's the protection for Daniel. You know, you got Scary Terry out there who's good, but he's also in his 30s now. I had taken the under 7.5 on the Commanders. This is not going to make me feel any better about them. If anything, it's going to make me feel stronger about my pick. As for the division itself, I went ahead and took the Dallas to win the division, even though I think Philadelphia is good, very good team that could absolutely win the Super Bowl. I just think people are underrating Dallas, and you don't have that happen that often. Their offense is as good as anybody in football. The defense has gotten a little bit stronger. I think the schedule is out there where they can win 10 or 11 games, potentially knock off the Eagles and win that division. And oh, by the way, it was a good tease out of you, Scott, because this coming Tuesday on the Betting with Bearman podcast, we have the Ringer's Raheem Palmer, who is going to preview the NFC East. That's the next podcast we're doing on Tuesday, an NFC East preview with Raheem.
1: I think it's fascinating because I know, and I tried to make this point earlier. Your opinion on one team in a division affects your opinion on every team in the division because they have those two games and play similar schedules. Aside from obviously where you finished last year, if you like the under 7.5 on the Commanders, that means you got to tick up the Cowboys a little bit. You have to tick up the Giants a bit. You have to tick up the Eagles. And I think that this injury to Tunsil is going to be a really big blow here for Washington, a team like you that I was already down on, David. So, again, it's under 7.5 or pass on the Commanders win total. David, appreciate the time, man. We look forward. Yep.
0: I was going to say, I had the under on the Commanders. I had the under on the Giants. I went over on the Cowboys. And I only went over on the Eagles because I think they got the better end of the schedule. The schedule's not as difficult as others. So, NFC East, Tuesday.
1: 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Talk to you next week, David. Appreciate it.
0: Tom Kim, let's go.
1: There he is. Tom Kim, plus 310 right now up on DraftKings to win the Wyndham Championship. And yes, David did give it out earlier in the week right here on VSiN and other platforms at 35-1. So he is on top of it when it comes to the golf and, of course, football as well. Coming up next, we'll get you caught up on what's going on in progress in Major League Baseball with your late games, and we'll take a look at tomorrow's schedule because there are some interesting spots that I want to pick out. I'm Scott Satterberg, always on Twitter at ScottsOnAir and at VSIN Live. 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
1: 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So this is the last Live Bet Saturday for me. And then we will move to Cashing Out on Saturday nights from 10 p.m. Eastern time to 1 a.m. Eastern time, where we will give you the trench reports to get ready for the NFL games on Sunday. We'll go through our favorite prop bets, the fantasy football angles as well. We are in football season. It is upon us, and I'm very excited to go back to the Saturday night NFL preview show. We'll do a little college football recap, you know, early on. And then live, I'll be with you on Live Bet Sundays each and every Sunday. Tomorrow we'll be on a little bit earlier, 6 p.m. Eastern time, as opposed to what we were doing with the 7 p.m. Eastern time. I'll be on at 6 p.m. Eastern time now on Live Bet Sundays, and we take you through the second half of the late window of the NFL games on Sunday, and we get you ready for Sunday Night Football, and then we Live Bet Sunday Night Football. There's nothing better. I love live betting. And I love live betting Sunday Night Football with you guys as well. So just so very much looking forward to that. Very much looking forward to the start of the college football season, which will be here before we know it. Like, right, week zero is essentially like upon us in a few weeks. Yes, we're in the midst of the NFL season, but we have week zero and week one starting in college football. What, the 29th, maybe? I think it is what we're going to see. North Carolina and TCU in Dublin, Ireland, and, you know, North Carolina dealing with a little bit of, you know, off the field things, and we don't have to get into it, but definitely some things worth handicapping when it comes to college football that will be here in a few weeks. And speaking of college football, the VSiN College Football Betting Guide is here. You can sign up for VSiN Pro today and get instant access to our college football betting guide. 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You want to get your hands on that. I looked at it when it first came out, and it's a lot of consensus amongst a lot of VSiN hosts and analysts when it comes to how this college football season might play out. I absolutely cannot wait. This season, I'm going to talk about it, you know, during the week at times. You guys can follow me on Twitter as well, at Scott's On Air. But in addition to the trench reports that I do for the NFL, I am doing a college football trench report this year, which will help me break down some of the matchups, as well as look for prop angles and some sports books. And this is something that I'm going to dive further into this year. And I might be doing it with the NFL as well, especially when it comes to the trench reports. You can bet some of these sports books have team props, like team rushing yards. And I think that's a market that I'm going to dive further into this season, because we know, guys, you know, if you're just betting sides and totals the day of the game, it's incredibly difficult to beat the market, right? If you're originating and you're getting the CLV, that's different. But if you're waiting to Sundays or Saturdays and you're just betting sides and totals day of, very difficult to beat the market. However, if you have an angle on a derivative market or a prop market, you can be very successful at this. And that's what we try to do here on these programs, is try to find those angles for you, like we did here with the Brandon Fodd under 2.5 earned runs for the Arizona Diamondbacks against the Dodgers. Speaking of the Diamondbacks, they are threatening here. Bottom of the eighth inning with two outs. They have the bases loaded. LA with a 1-0 lead over the Diamondbacks as the Dodgers look to snap their 7-game losing skid. And right now, it is on the mound for the Dodgers. Kyle Hurt is in the game as the Diamondbacks have the bases loaded with two outs, bottom of the eighth inning. And let's see, Ryan Waldschmidt is up for the Arizona Diamondbacks. The Dodgers got a Kyle Tucker solo home run off of Jonathan Loaisiga in the top of the eighth inning. They did put a couple of runners on, but Loaisiga was able to get out of the jam. So the game is 1-0 right now, as Arizona is threatening here in the bottom of the eighth inning. Just one other game in progress right now in Major League Baseball. That's the bottom of the third inning in Seattle. The Mariners with a 1-0 lead over the Tampa Bay Rays. It was after Legumina, who was the opener for the Tampa Bay Rays, Cam Boozer, not that Cam Boozer, but Cam Boozer, a lefty, came in to pitch the second inning. And then I think it was Wells came in after the Tyler Wells is now in the game pitching for the Tampa Bay Rays. But the one thing that we wanted to look at was I wanted to bet, and I didn't do it. So, you know, I'm not going to say I got to win. If I got to win, I'll see how it played out. But I wanted to play the strikeout prop for Cal Raleigh and for Emerson in their first at-bats going up against the lefty reliever. I didn't know who it was going to be. I thought it was going to maybe Steven Matz, but Boozer, okay. Well, Raleigh walked on four straight pitches, and then Emerson on an 0-2 pitch grounded into a fielder's choice. So did not get the strikeout prop on those two players. So interesting market, though. And they're always, a lot of these are always plus money. Sometimes you get really good plus money value on betting the first at-bat props for a lot of these players. And the way that I would look to handicap this is you can look at pitchers and how they do in the first inning of ball games, like how pitchers do the first time seeing a player in the lineup, the first plate appearance, and then look at how the batters do against that pitcher, the strikeout, the whiff rates, things like that. And it's fun to bet strikeout props with the pitchers, but a lot of the times those markets are just inflated because everyone's betting the strikeout props. But if you can look at the target specific at bats and target specific players, batters, and do their strikeouts, with a lot of them being in the plus money ranges, you'll be able to have some nice profit even if you go 1-1 or 2 or 1-2 in an inning. If you're getting plus 300 and you go 1-2, you know, like, just look at the odds and handicap it accordingly. But I think it's a very, very interesting market. Taking a look at the schedule tomorrow here in Major League Baseball, the New York Yankees go for the 3-game sweep of the Atlanta Braves with American League Cy Young favorite Cam Schlittler on the mound. Yankees a minus 150 favorite. Grant Holmes countering for the Atlanta Braves. I like the Yankees, and there's a lot of reasons to like the Yankees. Offense is looking decent right now. They're getting contributions from the youngsters, whether it's Spencer Jones or George Lombard, who hit his second home run in a week since being called up and replacing Anthony Volpe at shortstop. Now you'll have, they did the acquisition at the deadline. You get Luis Garcia, you get Elliot Ramos. Those guys are going to, like, kind of platoon. There's going to be, it's a righty pitcher on the mound here in Grant Holmes, so you'll have the better platoon here. The Yankees are more of a left-handed batting team, so you'll have Jazz back in the lineup. You'll have Garcia back in the lineup, right? Their offense should look good here against the Braves, and with Schlittler on the mound, I do like the Yankees here. Maybe it's just a Yankees first five bet or a Yankees team total bet, but I might as well just back Schlittler and go with the Yankees in the first five innings. They're a minus 150 for the full game, though, here on Sunday. We'll be back with you, as I mentioned, tomorrow on Live Bet Sunday. Your Sunday night baseball game tomorrow night is the Astros at the Padres. That is your Sunday night baseball game. Tomorrow morning, you can start your day with the VSiN Weekend Morning Line with John Jastrzemski and Will Hill at 9 a.m. Eastern Time. At noon, Ready, Set, Bet has everything you need to get covered for the day's slate. Femi Abebefe and Joe Serralo will have all the live action and the best in-game betting angles all afternoon on Live Bet Sunday. And then yours truly, myself, I will join you tomorrow night. New time. That's right. 6 p.m. Eastern Time. I will be back here on Live Bet Sunday to take you through the remainder of the late slate in Major League Baseball, get you ready for Sunday Night Baseball as well. We'll also take an early look at preseason week one in the NFL as that gets underway coming up on Thursday. And then it is the return of Cashing Out with Dustin Sweetelson, so you don't want to miss that as we are in football mode right here on VSiN. I'm Scott Seidenberg. Hit me up on Twitter at ScottsOnAir, ScottsOnAir. 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
7: This is VSiN's Mitch Moss. I love betting player props in the NFL. The first thing I look at is previous results from positional players against each defense. Example, Team A has struggled containing running backs in the passing game, receptions, yards, etc. And not only against the primary option for the opposing team, but the secondary option as well. And that's where it gets juicy for me. A receptions prop might be 1.5, yards could be as low as 9.5, and I'm all in at that point. For more wagering tips, you can visit vsin.com.
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6: 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And one of the many authors and a gentleman you know here on this podcast and on VSiN is Jonathan Von Tobel. JVT joins us right now. JVT, you were tasked with the SEC in the Mountain West. How was that endeavor? Going through the SEC is not an easy one.
12: No, and actually, that's the one I kind of enjoyed the most because, as you know, and for our audience, usually my assignments have been Big 12 and the Mountain West. Mountain West has always kind of been my jam, both college basketball and, of course, college football. I haven't covered UNLV for a while and still doing it part-time. So that's always kind of generally easy to fall back on some basic knowledge, understanding of the programs, things like that. But I thought the SEC was a ton of fun, you know, a region and a conference that we know just from a national perspective, but diving in, you know, sifting through message boards and reporters and trying to find some different stuff. I actually really enjoyed the task quite a bit. And, you know, you really do feel prepared. I mean, how many teams is it? I can't remember. 17 now or whatever it is. 16.
6: Yeah.
12: So, you know, you feel like, hey, man, knocked out the Mountain West, knocked out the SEC. I got a good chunk of knowledge in my brain here about these teams are going to be watching in just less than a month.
6: Yeah. And there's no doubt. And when you look at JBT's best bets, oddly enough, they are both SEC and Mountain West driven. So it's funny how that works. For those who don't know, of course, you know JBT, but it bears repeating. I wouldn't be a good host for not saying it. He and Stormy Bonantoni every weekday, Money Moves, 2 to 4 p.m. Eastern Time, and Pod to the Futures, JBT and Mitch Moss. So we'll start with the SEC. We'll finish with the Mountain West. And I want to ask your thoughts on just this futures board, because a couple episodes ago, I started the pod with a best bet and I took Georgia to win the conference at plus 320. Now you look around, there's different numbers out there. They're as low as I think plus 260 Georgia. There's some shops that have Texas as the favorite in this conference. So JVT, after you wrapped up your breakdown of this conference, was it clear cut Texas, Georgia, or do you see another team potentially looking as a contender to win this conference?
12: Yeah, so I think to answer the first question, I think that Georgia should be considered the favorite, maybe with Texas, but I like your tact here. Like pricing-wise, they should at the very least be a co-favorite to win this conference. So if you're going to take over 3-1 on Georgia to win this thing, I think that's a fair bet to make because I would make them shorter. If you look at the returning production, obviously we know what Gunnar Stockton is, but it seems like at skill position, specifically offensive line and running back, you should be a lot better than you were last year. They weren't the most efficient rushing attack a season ago. They finished 2025 in the 32nd percentile on explosive of run rate, 54th percentile and early down success rate. Stockton was largely forced to kind of save him on third and longs a lot of the time. And so if you can run the ball better, which it looks like on paper they can, this is going to be an offense that I think is going to be much better. I think you have some concerns defensively about Georgia. Pass rush-wise, last year, only 20 sacks. And they brought in that kid from Auburn, but then he tears his ACL in the spring. So that's going to be a small problem that they still have to figure out. But outside of that, I think this Georgia team deserves to be the status of favorite. So if you're going to play that number, I think it makes sense. To answer the second part of your question, if you're going a little bit deeper, where I landed on was, if you're going to give me near 9-1 in Alabama to win this conference, I think that's the bet to make. You know, I know a lot of this really hinges on the development and emergence of Keelan Russell, but I'm going to kind of believe in Kalen DeBoer at this point to bring him along, because the one thing I know about Alabama, Tim, is their defense is actually going to be pretty good. You know, last year it was a top 30 defense in a lot of different advanced metrics and whatnot, and that was at the bare minimum. They bring back about 7 guys on this defense, so I expect I'm going to have one of the better units in the SEC. It's just whether or not Russell's going to work out and whether or not they're going to be able to run the ball. One of the things that the Crimson Tide were awful at last year was running the football. They averaged just 3.4 yards per carry, 132nd in rush success rate last year, 18th percentile in rush EPA per play, and the 6th percentile in explosive run rate. They just couldn't generate anything on the ground. But Russell's presence should help that. He's an athlete, so he should be able to run the ball a little bit more. Having an athlete at quarterback opens things up. The offensive line's like brand new, essentially, but I think I kind of like that, right? I mean, the offensive line last year kind of stunk. So I think if you can get Russell to come along, if you get this offensive line to get more push, and all of a sudden you're looking at a running game that provides some balance, I think you got an Alabama team that's pretty formidable. I know the schedule presents some challenges, but I think that they're a national championship contender. And so at plus 850 to win the SEC, I think there is value in that number for Alabama.
6: I'm glad you brought up Alabama, because there's been differing opinions all year long on this podcast, which I love. I love hearing Phil Steele thinks they're the number one surprise team in college football, and he equates that to a team outside of the preseason top 10. But you hear from a Brad Powers, you hear from a Brett Ciancia, both are a little bit down on Alabama. So their win total is 8.5. It's not a best bet that you wrote up for the guide, but when you look at this Alabama team this year, to dive a little bit deeper into it, You know, they open up with East Carolina, massive favorite there at Kentucky, and then they get that revenge game against Florida State, and then you jump into it. You have Georgia at home. You've got Tennessee in that rivalry game on October 17th. The stretch in the middle of the season is really challenging here this year for Alabama. So 8.5 is the win total. As you look at it, you think this Alabama team is probably more inclined to look at that 9-10 range as opposed to 7 or 8?
12: Yeah, I think so. I mean, if you're looking at what they could potentially be, and you mentioned their opponents too, the good things is, I think if I remember correctly, they avoid Texas and Ole Miss on the schedule, so that's not going to be part of it for them. You do have to face Georgia and Texas A&M, but you get to host both of them, so that's going to be a pretty good option for you too, if we're talking about that regard, potentially pulling those off. Also, like, I don't know how you feel about this, but I consider Texas A&M a little bit more of a winnable game than I think than most. I'm not as high on Texas A&M as I think a lot of people are, just in the landscape of them being, like, you know, better than Alabama in the SEC. We can get to that if you want to. And then we'll see what LSU becomes. But I do think they're kind of flying under the radar. And I think some of those contests are a little bit more winnable than we initially expect. So I do think that the high upside could hit. And you're looking at potentially over a win total for the guide. I went over 8.5 even money. We have to write up every single win total for every single one of these teams. And that was my selection for Alabama.
6: So let's get to the most polarizing team in this conference. And you could argue it's Texas. And, you know, we had Brett McMurphy in studio on VSiN Primetime Tuesday night. He was at SEC Media Days, and he felt like, you know, Texas, there's a lot of confidence down there. But to me, you can't talk polarization in this conference without going to LSU. With everything that went out, firing Brian Kelly, bringing in Lane Kiffin the way that they did, you're looking at a win total of 8.5. And once again, love the differing opinions. I know Paul Stone, very high on LSU. He likes them to make the college football playoff at plus 160. Handful of other folks that have been on this pod this summer have said, I like under 8.5 wins for LSU, including Chris Felica. So 8.5 is the win total for LSU. Before we dive into that, you know, what do you like? What do you have concerns about regarding this LSU team?
12: I mean, I think the number one concern has got to be Levitt's health, right? I mean, he wasn't available for spring for LSU, and you look at him, 20 games at Arizona State, 61% of his passes completed, 34 touchdowns, 9 interceptions. Obviously, we know about the run in 2024, so we know about that. But a Liz Frank injury is somewhat, I think, worrisome when you're talking about just a quarterback and just athlete in general, so you wonder if that's going to look particularly good. They get off to maybe a slow start just because he wasn't available in the spring. Mental reps can only get you so far, and fall camps are pretty short. Man, like, you don't really get a ton of time. I'll invoke UNLV really quickly. You know, Paul Gunther, the defense coordinator, last year took over right at the start of the spring game because their defensive coordinator suddenly had to resign. They talked all year about how he couldn't install something properly, and he got started in the spring. So what's an athlete in terms of a quarterback going to be limited to when you're talking about not being available for spring and just getting your feet on the ground out there when you're talking about the fall camp? So I do wonder about that. What I'm really curious about is Lane Kiffin in terms of leader of men and pulling things together. Because one of the things that I'm going to be wrong about, if they are wrong, is they are very talented. They had the best transfer class of 2026, according to 247. Is it 247 or 24/7?
6: I call it 247.
12: Okay, that's what I thought. But outside of Levitt, you had two other five-star transfers coming out there to Baton Rouge. Princewell, whatever his last name is, from Ole Miss, the defensive lineman. I'm not going to give it a shot. But he's going to be very good. Five other defensive linemen are in the class as well. Like, they're really kind of retooling this team defensively. But it's just that, right? It's transfers and retooling and re-upping, especially on defense. And I think there's a chance that some of the names that you bring in and some of the rebuilding position groups, specifically on defense, maybe struggle a little bit more than we expect them to when you're talking about splitting hairs for a team that's got a win total that they do and national championship aspirations. And I think ultimately that's where I came with LSU. You know, we could talk about the 8.5 under minus 105. That's what I wrote up. But look at their schedule: Alabama, Texas, Texas A&M. All three of those teams do have to make the trip to the Death Valley. But you also have to go to Oxford to face Ole Miss, an emotionally charged game at the beginning of the year. You've got to get Clemson, which some people, I think, are relatively high on, especially with the change of quarterback. And I got to tell you, Tim, I don't think road trips to Auburn and Tennessee are going to be circle wins. Like, I think Tennessee's intriguing, especially on offense. And then Auburn, I think, has some real strong upside, too. So I think there's a chance that LSU finds its way into some traps and maybe ends up laying an egg and by the demands of the fan base and only gets to about 8 wins this year.
6: Yeah, it's funny, the, you know, I hate using the word narrative, but the narrative is, oh, they're going to make the playoff. They have to do it. I think Feinbaum's been throwing that out there, which, you know, take what you will with him. But look, if they have 8 wins and they're heading in the right direction, you know, Lane Kiffin has proven that he's a pretty good coach and he could build this thing up. So I think it's not the sky is falling if they go 8-4 this year, which I think is you, as you mentioned, you look at the schedule, you know, how about the back end of September at Ole Miss, like you alluded to, that is going to be, in my opinion, the biggest, most anticipated game of the college football season, regular season wise. And then you go and play Texas A&M. So let's get to Ole Miss, because Ole Miss, you know, I mentioned polarizing. Obviously, LSU with everything there, there's a lot of intrigue there. But then you look at this Ole Miss team, and I'm having a hard time formulating a proper opinion on Ole Miss JVT, because I love Trinidad Chambliss. I rank him as the best quarterback returning in college football this year, just for what he does on, you know, with his legs as well as through the air. But I'm not going to bet him to win the Heisman Trophy, even though he certainly could put up massive numbers. The number is short for him to win the Heisman Trophy, and I don't know if they're going to win enough games. And we'll have more with my conversation with our own Jonathan Von Tobel coming up on the other side of the break. Once again, if you want to hear this full breakdown of the SEC and the Mountain West, check out the VSiN College Football Betting Podcast wherever you get your podcasts, iTunes, Spotify, and every episode up on YouTube. So when we come back, more with JVT on the SEC and an in-depth breakdown of Ole Miss new head coach Pete Golding, Trinidad Chambliss back.
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6: 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Jonathan Von Tobel, my guest this week, as he wrote up the SEC and the Mountain West for our VSiN College Football Betting Guide. More on Ole Miss right now. And I do have some concerns about Pete Golding. Like, yep. You had everything, I won't say going right? Because they lost Lane Kiffin. They would have preferred to keep him. But you had this kind of momentum at us against the world. And now it calms down a little bit. Now you're in charge. And, you know, once again, you look at the schedule. Week one, I think that is a fascinating game in Nashville against Louisville. I'm looking to bet Louisville. I want a full 7. Right now it's 6.5 after some sharp money came in. You've got the LSU game. I think we can chalk up a loss in a letdown spot at Florida. I think that's going to be really challenging there. But you look up and down that schedule. You got Georgia. You've got a road trip to Oklahoma. You got Texas. So as you dove into this Ole Miss team, what did you come away thinking about the Rebels under Pete Golding in 26?
12: Yeah, under Pete Golding and under on the win total, I think is the way that this is going to go for Ole Miss. And let's put it frankly, Pete Golding did a very good job of rallying this team. But I think the most fascinating question is going to be what Trinidad Chambliss is. I think he is very good. He also had Lane Kiffin and Charlie Weiss Jr. on his sideline and in his head with those play calls the entire way, right? Weiss Jr. decided to stick around for that playoff run, but now all of a sudden you're looking at John David Baker, former offensive coordinator at East Carolina, coming in and calling plays. That does matter, right? Chambliss, I think, is really good at taking care of the football, and he is a very skilled and talented quarterback. But when you're talking about a difference in play calling, you know, different flow, different terminology, he was even asked about that at SEC Media Day and had some kind of a weird answer. It's like, hey, you know, we're trying to keep some of the things the same. Like, I think there's going to be some real growing pains there. The talent is there on offense, but a change at play caller, I think, is a really big deal for Ole Miss coming into this year. And then the other side, you know, I mentioned it, right? You're losing defensive talent that are going out to Baton Rouge in LSU. And I think that's going to make a difference here for Golding. And on top of all of this, we're looking at a group that does have that really challenging schedule, as you mentioned. Don't sleep on spots either, Tim. Like, look, Missouri might be like one of the better offenses in the country. That might be a really tough spot. And by the way, sneaky revenge spot for Simmons, right? Taking on his old group. Yep. So we'll see if that actually manifests in something. But you've got to take on Georgia. You've got to take on Louisville at the start of the year. There's some Florida, you mentioned it, Texas, Oklahoma. There's some really challenging spots on the schedule for a team that's got some big changes and some pretty big situations. So I think, you know, under 7.5 plus 130, the markets, and that to me is what really got me was the pricing, really heavily shaded to the over at 7.5 over at DraftKings. If you're going to give me plus 130 or better on under 7.5, I think that is a very good play to make. I think 7.5 is a fair win total, but I think that should be more like pick, minus 110 both ways, as opposed to heavily shaded to the over, the expectation largely being like 7.8-ish wins. I think you're still sitting flat at like 7.5 or maybe just under it.
6: Look at you talking about revenge spots. That makes it brings a tear to my eye, JVT. All those nights of me talking about it on primetime have paid off. But no, that, you know, that it's so funny because I do an exercise every offseason looking at our spots. And I mentioned, you know, Ole Miss, the week after they play that emotionally charged game, they got to go to the Swamp and play Florida. I'm like, circling Florida right there. What's that price going to be? But I thought you made a good point about Austin Simmons. That might be forgotten about, that he's at Missouri now. He's a guy that was thought to be the guy at Ole Miss. He gets hurt. They turn their attention to Trinidad Chambliss. Let's do kind of some quick hitters, and you can expand as much as you want. We've got a bunch of new coaches. Obviously, one of them is Pete Golding. But, you know, you got Arkansas with Silverfield. You've got Auburn with Golish. You've got Summerall at Florida. Will Stein at Kentucky. We talked about Lane at LSU. All right, a team that you did write up from a win total over is Auburn. They bring in Alex Golish, and I would say, more importantly, they have his quarterback follow him in Byron Brown, and there's a lot of excitement regarding Brown. They open up the season at Baylor. Win total right now for Auburn, as I pull it up just to get the accurate pricing, is 6.5 minus 15 if you want to, you know, lay heavy, heavy, heavy juice. Over 5.5 is minus 270, but when you look at this Auburn team, you are buying in on Alex Golish heading to the Plains.
12: Yeah, man, I'm in. Like, I'm ready to be hurt, I guess, if you want to put it that way. But, you know, it's one of those things where I always put it this way. You don't really – you understand Byron Brown was good, and then you put into context and you actually see his numbers. Over 4,200 total yards, over 40 touchdowns. Like, the guy was incredible with what he was able to do for USF. But what really got me was the production that they bring around here with him. You get some wide receivers with you from South Florida. Jeremiah Cogard, Kayshon Singleton, these guys were absolutely fantastic. Jeremiah Cobb, one of the few holdovers on the offense here coming back, is a really good back too. I think all of these pieces fit together. And I keep giving Stormy credit for this because I thought it was a good point by her, so I stole it and wrote it up, which was – But, you know, the retention of DJ Durkin. Like, DJ Durkin's a good defensive coordinator, and they retain some talent here. Auburn's actually been a good defensive group under Durkin. You know, last year, for example, 20.7 points per game, 2.9 yards per carry. The first two seasons, they've allowed under fewer than 5 yards per play. I really do think that this is going to be a group that's going to surprise some people, and Durkin's going to be a big part of it, too. So, to me, over 6.5 is worth taking the risk on here for Auburn. You know, the schedule, you should talk about it, but they avoid both Texas teams. You get to face Georgia, Ole Miss, and Alabama in conference play, so that's going to be relatively difficult. But home schedule's more than manageable, I think, for them to get to those 7-plus wins.
6: Well, and I think, too, when you look at, you know, looking at win totals like in Auburn, you know, the start of the season, you get 4 straight games not on the road, right? You play Baylor in Atlanta, so you'll have the home field advantage, so to speak, there. Southern Miss, Florida, Vanderbilt all at home. You could chalk up 2 losses, that's fine, but you get LSU at home, Arkansas at home. You do have to go to Mississippi State. So, no, I'm certainly intrigued by them. Let's get to Florida and your takeaway of John Summerall coming in there. Leaves Tulane, you know, made some waves. He was certainly, as Brett McMurphy said on Tuesday night on primetime, definitely won the press conference, and it was a runaway at media days down there. So what does that mean? I don't know. But you know, you really got a win total 6.5, 7.5, depending on what juice you want to lay here. Any interest on this Florida team here in 26?
12: I mean, I think it's interest in the sense of, like, Summerall has been great, and that was one of my burning questions for the guy. Does his magic translate to the SEC? I mean, everything he's touched has been gold. Troy was 15-20 in the 3 previous seasons. Then he goes 23-5, wins the Sun Belt twice. He goes to Tulane, gets them to 20 wins in 2 seasons in the college football playoff. So, yeah, every time he goes somewhere new, he immediately gets them to a winning program. But this is the SEC. It's a little bit different when you're talking about the level of competition that you're facing. And I just wonder, too, you know, outside of Auburn, right? Auburn, it is a guy who has had success at a lower level that is moving up, but he brings some fancy toys with him, including Brown. For Florida, you know, you're kind of starting from scratch. They bring in this Aaron Filo kid from Georgia Tech. They also bring in an offensive coordinator. So there is going to be some continuity there. Two guys that have been together since they were playing out there at Georgia Tech. But I do wonder if there is going to be some bumpy roads early on. And Filo's pretty talented, 4-star kid when he was coming out, according to 247. But I do think there's going to be something there where maybe Summerall is going to be good game to game. Maybe he's going to be good bet on team. But you have to host Ole Miss. You have to host Oklahoma. Those are going to be hard games, but at least you get to host them. They have to go to Auburn. They have to go to Texas. I do wonder what that's going to look like. And remember, too, for your audience, I'm sure you've pointed this out 1,000 times, the cocktail party is just slightly more difficult because that's in Atlanta this year. It's not Jacksonville. So that's going to be somewhat difficult, too. So you've got some easy wins on the schedule, FAU, Campbell, and Florida State. But I do wonder if there's some other opportunities to really get this team. And again, the pricing, too, or at least the win total, 7.5. You got to get to 8 wins. I feel like 7 wins seems to be a pretty good ceiling for Florida this year.
6: Anything that you really want to note regarding Will Stein in Kentucky? You know, he takes over there. So the only other new coach that we haven't hit on, you know, what do you expect from Kentucky? Obviously very low win total there in the Bluegrass State.
12: Yeah, I think really I would defer to you, as I'm just going to be curious, like everybody else, is he going to continue to work his quarterback magic here with Minshew? Because Minshew's a pretty talented kid from what I understand, looking at what he had done there, former 4-star as well. But you know about the track record here for Stein in terms of the quarterbacks he's worked with, especially over there at Oregon. And there's a lot of guys that were good college football quarterbacks, and some of them have gone on to the National Football League. So that's, to me, is going to be the biggest question. If Minshew can come in and Stein can continue to do what he needs to do from a quarterback development standpoint, that's going to be huge. But I will point out, you know, it's different when you're the offensive coordinator and quarterback guy, right? When you just have to worry about those things. Now you are the head coach. You are the CEO. There are other things you have to worry about. Will he be able to develop Minshew the way that he was able to develop some of these other guys, I think, is going to be my big question. I would think, for what it's worth, what did I put here in the win total? Over 4.5 minus 148. I'm kind of buying in on the offensive prowess that if Minshew should be able to thrive here. And I don't think the schedule's brutal. Like, it does get Texas A&M and Oklahoma on the road, but it doesn't face Georgia, Texas, or Ole Miss this season. They get to host Alabama. And then mid-tier SEC foes, we'll call them, Vandy, Tennessee, South Carolina, Missouri, all at home, or excuse me, all on the schedule too. So if the upside hits, you could probably get to 5 wins if you're Kentucky.
6: Yeah, and, you know, to talk a little bit more about Kenny Minshew, obviously I didn't cover Notre Dame. I don't cover them, but I know the program quite well. And, you know, I talked about Lincoln Kienholz going to Louisville, why I was excited there, JBT, because of Jeff Brohm and his track record with quarterbacks, and he was reportedly right there in a competition with Julian Sain a year ago. Mm-hmm. Same could be said for Kenny Minshew. When the announcement came out about a year ago, middle of camp, it was a bit of a surprise because the reports were that Minshew was outplaying C.J. Carr. And go back a little bit further. Kenny Minchie was the reason Steve Angeli transferred to Syracuse. They were going to try to shorten that race from three down to two. And most people thought, all right, it's going to be Angeli versus Carr. And Minchie beat out Angeli, and he ended up leaving for Syracuse. So there's a lot of curiosity, and everything that people have said about him coming out of South Bend is obviously glowing. So, yeah, I think you look at him, too. He committed to Nebraska, and then when Will Stein got the Kentucky job, he quickly flipped to Kentucky. So, I think upside, just from an intrigue standpoint.
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6: Speaking of quarterback transfers, 2 years ago, everybody could not stop talking about John Mateer and Oklahoma and him going down there with Ben Arbuckle. And, you know, I get a lot of things wrong. I think I was right on Mateer. I'm like, let's pump the brakes just a little bit here. And look, he got hurt and it kind of derailed the whole season there. There's a lot of differing opinions on Oklahoma. And I mentioned Brett Cianci, who does the Pick Six preview, and he was on this podcast. He is super bullish on Oklahoma. He has them tied for second with Texas preseason. Wow. I think that's a little aggressive, but hey, Brett's got a pretty good track record of sniffing these things out. Obviously, we know how good this defense is. What can John Mateer do this year, full off season? He obviously bulked up. He's a big dude right now. So what are you expecting year two of Mateer and Arbuckle down in Norman?
12: Yeah, I would echo your sentiments, you know, and I wanted to come into these guides, and I do try to flush everything. So I wanted to come in here and be like, I told you, John Mateer is really not that great. But as I put in the guide this year, you know, it would be foolish to ignore the clear line of demarcation when you're talking about his season, right? He starts the year, he completes 67% of his passes, he averages 8.5 yards per attempt, 6 touchdowns, 3 interceptions, 8.5 yards on the average depth of target downfield, and they get off to an undefeated start. They're great. Then he gets hurt, and then everything kind of falls off, completes less than 60% of his passes, averages only 6.4 yards per attempt through 8 touchdowns, 8 interceptions. So, like, clearly there is a cataclysmic event, and then there is a downfall in play that we should acknowledge here. But as I put in the rundown, or excuse me, in the guide, Tim, one of the things that a injured hand does not change is your decision-making. And from when he came back from that injury to the end of the season, he led the SEC in turnover-worthy plays. He put the ball in danger a ton. And so if he is not going to improve in that regard, then I'm not really going to trust that that's going to be something that this is going to work out for them. But I'll say this too, and I think this is going to be the interesting angle of what they do with Mateer. One of the things that was shocking, I thought, to me, both watching last year and then going back over the numbers, they did not run him anywhere near as effectively as he did when he was at Washington State. You forget that he was a 1,000-yard rusher at Washington State. And then last year, and the way I thought this was the most damning stat, he only had 15 fewer attempts on the ground last year than he did his last season at Washington State, and he ran for nearly 500 fewer yards. They were wildly ineffective in running the football. Some of that has to do with the offensive line. Some of that has to do with Mateer, and some of that has to do with Torrey Blalock, his offensive coordinator, whose name is escaping me right now. Blalock is the leading rusher. Thank you, Dan Arbuckle. And the play calling, right? Arbuckle's got to be better, and so that to me is going to be, I think, the big deciding factor. If Mateer is the runner and the athlete that he was at Washington,

0: fun discussion of where we're at from the futures market. So as we look at the Heisman market, and we just did an extensive episode with Dustin last week, breaking down the Heisman market. Looking at the quarterbacks this year in the SEC, you know, you've got Arch. He's at, I'm using DraftKings, plus 750. Then you go down to Trinidad, 13-1. Gunnar Stockton, 19-1. Sam Levitt, 20-1. Marcel Reed, we haven't even mentioned him. He's at 25-1. Mateer, 28-1. Keelon Russell, 28-1. Byron Brown at 50-1. Lenore Sellers, 40-1, who is, once again, a guy we haven't mentioned yet. He was kind of the talk of college football a year ago. Is there a quarterback in the SEC you'd like to back right now to win the Heisman Trophy?
1: To me, I think it is Byron Brown. So if I'm already somebody who thinks they can go over their win total, so I'm expecting, you know, 7+ wins. So if the upside hits for Auburn and they come storming in and get a surprise season, then I think that you're talking about Byron Brown having a very strong year. As we mentioned, he's a dual threat guy. He can provide both on the ground and through the air, Tim. So he gives you the sexy, you know, EA Sports kind of stats that a Heisman Trophy winner would very much like to use as part of their resume to win the trophy. Talk about the number two at what, 50-1, as you mentioned. I think if you're playing someone, I think it would be Byron Brown. And given the production that he's got around him, again, too, we should note not only his goal this year and Byron Brown, his offensive coordinator is there as well. So this offense, like, they're just all wearing different uniforms. That's why my burning question was, can USF win the SEC? Because, like, they're all just kind of changing clothes and then going out there and playing together. And I think that's going to be something that really does work in their favor. So out of all of them, I think Brown, to me, is going to be the guy worth playing at that number.
0: All right, so quick hitter before we wrap up in the SEC, because JVT also wrote up the Mountain West. We'll get in some best bets there on the other side of a quick break. So we have not hit on Mississippi State, Missouri. We have not hit on South Carolina, Tennessee, Texas A&M, and Vanderbilt. Of those teams, what kind of jumped out to you, whether it be positive or negative, and maybe you are a little bit against the grain when it comes to your opinion on them?
1: Yeah, I think so. Two stick out to me. First off, I really like Tennessee. Over 7.5 wins. The returning production is freaking crazy. And that was one, too, where, you know, we opened up talking about not knowing much about the SEC. And so, like, I know a little bit about Tennessee, but I hadn't followed the program. And then you really get into the minutia of what they've got coming back here. This is awesome. Their offensive line's largely intact. I know a lot of people expect that they're going to be Joe Moore Award, potential winners here, or at least contenders. Three of the four top receivers from last season are back. Deshaun Bishop is back. Heupel, since he's taken over the program, Tim, has averaged at least 31.8 points per game on offense in his time there. He's also, I didn't realize this with Heupel too, he's got a pretty steady hand when you're talking about his ability to win games. They've won at least 8 in 4 straight years. Like, they've been pretty solid under him. The only question is Faison Brandon, the expected starting quarterback, true freshman. Is he going to hit the ground running? But I think the floor is so high with this offense that he is going to be put in a position to succeed. And then the other side, look, you lose a lot of talent, especially on the defensive line. But the linebacking core, I know the one kid just got suspended for the first two games, but the linebacking core is really strong. You bring in Penn State's leading tackler, and you bring in Jim Knowles, who should be able to coach this team up pretty well. I came away really impressed with Tennessee and think over 7.5 is definitely worth looking at. And I'll say the negative really quickly. I did think that Vandy under their win total of 5.5 at plus 110 was definitely worth looking at. I'm not really buying in what this offense is going to look like here. You have to replace Pavia. It's a 5-star true freshman is the expectation that's going to take over here. And maybe he's going to come in and hit the ground running. I believe it's Jared Curtis is the name. But I think that that's going to be a pretty big problem for an offense that really relied on Pavia's success last year. And I think their schedule's pretty tough, too. So Tennessee, very high on, over the win total of 7.5. And I think under 5.5 plus 110, I'll be pessimistic on this team as well for the Vanderbilt Commodores. And I think that they're going to go under that number. I mean, too, by the way, road games in conference, Auburn, Georgia, Florida. They have to host Ole Miss, Alabama, Tennessee. I mean, as somebody who's also high on Tennessee and then low on Vandy, that also works, too. Because if I'm right, then I'm going to get a win in the pocket.
0: Yeah, it is always great when you have those win totals going head-to-head at some point. And if you get that one, it's so massive. And I'm glad you brought up Tennessee because I feel like I want to say I have a great feel on all 16 of these teams, but the team I feel one of the teams I feel the least confident about is Tennessee. And I'm glad you had that strong opinion about them. However, I will call Faison Brandon Faison about 1,000 times.
1: Dude, I know.
0: I mean, it drives me crazy. So can we figure out a way to petition him not to go by Faison Brandon?
1: I should note because for some reason the video of Tennessee got caught up in some Tennessee fan circles and in the internet, and they enjoyed it because I went like ham on how they're going to go over the win total. We should note, as many of them pointed out, remember, they got Indiana strength and conditioning coach, so that should be pointed out.

0: for sure. All the volunteer fans.
1: Yeah. Once you get sucked into those rabbit holes, man, yeah. You can either be loved or hated beyond belief. There is the VSiN College Football Betting Podcast. My guest today, JVT, at me, JVT on Twitter, co-host of Money Moves, Pod to the Future as well, and Moonlights for ESPN Radio here in Las Vegas. He's a Las Vegas native. So the Mountain West is always near and dear to his heart. And you know, let's start with the big picture for the group of six this year, because JVT, when you look at the futures market of who's going to make the college football playoff, it's no surprise. It's Boise State is the betting favorite to make the college football playoff. And maybe it's because of the Pac-12. I am not that high on the Pac-12. Fresno State is intriguing this year. But then you get into the Mountain West teams, and that's where UNLV's at 10-1. You go a little bit further down the board. You've got a New Mexico at 13-1, North Dakota State at 15-1. You know, obviously we're overlooking the American a little bit, the Sun Belt. But when you think about the group of six this year and who will represent that portion of the college football playoff, is there a team that jumped out to you, at least from an odds standpoint, that you think is worth maybe playing a future on?
0: Yeah, but it's in neither the Pac-12 or the Mountain West. I mean, could potentially Memphis pull this off? I think that's going to be an interesting one.
1: They've got
0: one.
1: The firepower. I mean, look at their schedule, by the way. Sorry to interrupt you, but like week zero, they go to UNLV, and then week two, they go to Boise. So they have an opportunity to knock off both of arguably the two top dogs, if you will, in the P6, the G6, I beg your pardon. So, yeah, Memphis is intriguing with Charles Huff going there and taking over for Silverfield, because once again, we already talked about Ryan Silverfield. Yeah, right. I think that is a big upgrade in coaching.
0: Yeah, and I mean, you said it. That to me is what makes it intriguing about Memphis, is they have the opportunity to knock off two of their bigger competitors should they be in the mix for that spot in the college football playoff.
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1: Let's jump into the Mountain West. And you mentioned North Dakota State. I want to start there because I think for the Mountain West, and I'm curious your thoughts because you cover this conference more than most. I thought the splintering of this conference was, A, one of the dumbest things that has ever happened. I mean, It's just ridiculous. I mean, you just made one decent, pretty good conference, two mediocre conferences, but, you know, I digress. But you go get North Dakota State. They've got a true fan base. They've got history. That being said, JBT, and I think I know where you're headed, there's just an assumption they're going to walk in kind of like, you know, if you want to go way back when Marshall had Randy Moss and they went from the FCS to the FBS and they immediately dominated their conference. I think it was the MAC at the time, and James Madison did so in the Sun Belt. The Mountain West is making them go on the road to Hawaii, on the road to Air Force, on the road to UNLV, on the road to New Mexico. The schedule is really challenging for a team that also lost a pro quarterback.
0: Yes. To me, that last point is the biggest one. And that was one of my burning questions in the guide. Will the lack of talent from the transfer portal burn the Bison, as I put it? You know, you mentioned it, Caleb McGrath. North Dakota State, when you talk about quarterback, Hayes is going to be the starting quarterback. They had a kid drafted in the fifth round, I think it was. That extends this streak since like 2011 that they have had a quarterback drafted, you know, at some point in the National Football League. So that's a really big blow for them. But to me, it's just him. They didn't reload. You know, you look at all of these teams in the Mountain West that are ahead of them, we'll say, and you look at the transfer talent that they at least tried to bring in, UNLV, New Mexico, all of these teams, right? They're at least trying to supplement some of the losses with some kids that are falling from higher levels for different reasons, but still getting some former four-star guys, getting some former three-star guys, whatever it is. You look at North Dakota State, you lose two first-team, all MVFC offensive linemen. At the FCF level, you know, you can probably just internally promote and continue to dominate, but I don't think that's going to work here at this level. I think, coupled with the expectation, because they're like the third choice on the board to win the Mountain West, I think that's going to lead to a pretty tough season for North Dakota State. So I thought under 8.5 at a plus price was worth looking at.
1: What are the flaws this year of this UNLV team? And I guess you start with the fact that they lost the Mountain West Offensive Player of the Year, Anthony Calandria, after he said, I'm not leaving. And then Nebraska said, oh, you're not. How about X amount of dollars? He said, I'm kidding. I'm leaving. So Jackson Arnold comes in. Look, Dan Mullen, give him credit for this. Wherever he's gone, he's always had quality quarterback play. So Arnold comes in. Where are you on Jackson Arnold? And also, is Alex Orji, who got injured, what, in week zero last year, week one, whatever, is he going to be involved in this offense? What have we heard about that?
0: So I'll say this, that, and this is, you know, being a practice and talking to some folks as well, this has not been announced by any stretch. They are saying it's a competition. Jackson Arnold is going to be the starting quarterback for UNLV. Like, they're in a competition, I'll put in quotes, but it's going to be Arnold who gets this. You know, even for example, Tim, like the other day, I was out of practice. They moved practice tonight on Sunday. Or that day, Orji was running with the ones. By the end of the practice, it was Arnold who was getting some time with the ones too. So I think that we're kind of in the understanding that this is going to be Jackson Arnold's job. They have not returned a starting quarterback since Doug Brumfield in 2023. They've had five quarterbacks that have started over the last 3 years, and yet they've still won 30 games and gone to three straight Mountain West Championship games, losing all of them to Boise State. But that, to me, is going to be a pretty big deal. Can you just continue this unprecedented run of success despite the moving chair at quarterback? You mentioned Mullen. He's done pretty good jobs. He's hooked in Anthony Calandria, made him Mountain West Offensive Player of the Year, and then he leaves, as you mentioned, too. But logic would say that at some point that does kind of dry up. You know, Arnold, I think at times of watching him, holds on to the ball a little long, and you wonder how that's going to translate here. Calandria held on to the ball too long, too, but he at least had the athletic ability to really scramble a ton, run backwards, extend plays. And it's not that Arnold can't, but there's a difference in the type of athlete that I think they are that really helped Calandria extend those plays, and I don't know if Arnold's going to be the same way. I observe that he's more of like a straight-line athlete, that he can be pretty good when you run some design runs for him, but not so much at extending some of those plays. And I would add this to UNLV, too, and I mentioned this when we were talking earlier. They swore up and down that because Ball Gunther got a late start as defensive coordinator, that was the reason why they weren't good defensively. Well, now you don't have that excuse here, right? Gunther's been there now since last year, and this is a group that finished 104th in the country in opponent EPA per play. They give them 6.4 yards per play, 5.2 yards per carry. I get that they have this full offseason, but with this insanely challenging schedule and I think some real questions at quarterback and the overall depth of the position, under 8.5, it's like minus 180. It was a hard win total to play because it's like really heavily juiced either over or under. But I think I'd rather go under and expect that. I think a perfect year for UNLV is going to be 8-4.
1: So let's get to that week one game. I keep saying that, against Hawaii. You know, this is a team in Hawaii that obviously we talk about a lot. We got some news regarding Hawaii here we'll tell you about in a moment. But, you know, they bring back Micah Alejado. They did lose a bunch of talent, the wide receiver position, and then the injury news of Pefeli Ashlock is not ideal, obviously. But I do think, and you asked me about this on Money Moves earlier this week, I think the system is just kind of plug and play, and they did bring in some talent from the transfer portal. The defense, I think, should be better. You're pretty bullish on the Bows. Is it because of the price out there, or do you really buy in on Timmy Chang's squad winning the Mountain West this year?
0: I think it's both. I also would add a third reason. Bishop Gorman alum, Michael Alejado. I, of course, went to Bishop Gorman High School, for those who don't
1: know. Their whole team is like Bishop. They got like seven Bishop Gorman dudes on the team.
0: Hell yeah. Gorman to Hawaii Pipeline, which, hey, it isn't bad if you're Timmy Chang because they got some talented kids.
1: It's a lot better than my high school, The Heights, that doesn't have a football program. So,
0: That's right. Some people are turning that pipeline off. They're like, come on, please. We don't need it anymore. No, but I do think it starts with Alejado, and I'm kind of a believer. You know, I saw, and this is not a shot. He does great work over, I think it's at Action Network, but Duck over there does college football stuff for him. But the way he phrased it the other day was, Mike Alejado hasn't proven that he can stay healthy. And my response wanted to be like, well, yeah, but he's only played 1 year. And like, you know, I guess he missed, what is it, Portland State and Sam Houston State with the injury. He kind of gutted through it and played the rest of those games, including an ass kicking out there against Brent Brennan in the Arizona Wildcats. So
1: it was a horrible spot.
0: It was brutal. But I do think he's proven to be a pretty good quarterback. Despite the fact that he had this nagging ankle injury, he completed 66% of his passes, 3,100 yards, 24 touchdowns, and 9 interceptions. And I noted this in the guide. He was never really a dual threat at Gorman, but over his last 2 years, 614 yards on the ground, 6 touchdowns, he has the ability to stretch plays out and at least run for a little bit. And so if he's now a little bit healthier in the lower body, another year in the system with Timmy Chang, which is very high floor if you're a good enough quarterback, I think this offense, even with the loss of Ashlock, is going to be really, really good. You talked about home field advantage. Hawaii's got one of the stronger ones in the conference, if not the strongest one. And then the trips that these teams have to make. Yeah, I mean, you mentioned the brutal schedule for North Dakota State. All the big boys got to go out to the island. UNLV, New Mexico, North Dakota State, they all got to go out there. I think that's a benefit for them. If you're going to have to face all of the teams projected to be ahead of you, you might as well host them as opposed to going out there to play them in conference. So when I played it, it was 6-1. The market's corrected itself a little bit now. It's now like plus 480. I still think that you could argue that they should be on par odds-wise with a UNLV, New Mexico, all of these teams. So I think that it's still worth playing there. But, yes, I believe in Hawaii this year.
1: Well, and you mentioned it. Since Timmy Chang has gotten there, and people have heard me mention this, but it bears repeating for this discussion, they're the best cover team in college football at home since 2022. I mean, they're 21-6-1 ATS. I don't think that includes the Hawaii Bowl that they won and covered against Cal. So, you know, we'll see them. And, by the way, might as well mention our news right now. Last year we were able to go out there to do some live shows, and we're hitting the road again. I know they're gone week zero, but we're going to hang out with Coach Chang and catch some practices. We're going to do a live VSiN primetime Wednesday, August 26th, live from Hawaii, and then we're going to do this very podcast on Thursday, August 27th, me and Matt Heumann. So we're headed back out to the islands. Thanks to our friends at Rainbow Authentics for sponsoring the trip. So we'll be back out there, excited to do it and be out in the islands yet again. And let's get to the Air Force Falcons. About a month ago on this podcast, I gave out Air Force win total over. And then when I opened up that beautiful college football betting guide, which is available now over at VSiN.com, I saw a win total from you, best bet, Air Force over. I didn't write it up for the guide because I just have a pet peeve of giving out the number that I didn't bet. But it's still 6.5. You got to lay some juice. But, man, I really like this Air Force team.
0: We've talked about a couple of these teams now. What if I'm right about North Dakota State not really being that good, right? Then all of a sudden that becomes a more winnable game in terms of your probability. I don't know how you feel about this sort of dynamic, but, yeah, you have to face New Mexico on the road. Is Albuquerque a home field advantage? Like, I'm sorry, but, yeah, I know they're better. Having said that, that's kind of like an empty void out there in Albuquerque when you're talking about making the road trip out there. I don't think it's the most daunting trip to make. And then look at the other games that they have here. Duquesne, UConn, San Jose State, UTEP. They're all winnable opportunities for Air Force and an offense that I think is going to be arguably the best in the conference. They were one of the most efficient offenses in the country last year. There's nowhere to go but up for the defense. And I know that the offense is going to be great with Zarka back at quarterback. Couple that with the schedule. And if you're going to make a bet with the because this is what I keep telling people, Tim, the Pofelli-Ashlock thing is enough for me that, look, I'm already in on Hawaii, that I wouldn't really recommend it if you didn't want to get in late on a lesser price. But Air Force, I think I would not be surprised if Air Force were to win the Mountain West at all, because I think that they really do have some strong upside, and I truly believe that a lot of these teams are really close to winning.
1: Air Force to reach the Mountain West championship game is 3-1.
0: Yeah,
1: I think that's kind of an interesting look, too. Jonathan Von Tobel, you can catch him weekdays on Money Moves with Stormy Bonatoni. By the way, shouts to Stormy, her new crew on ESPN, Bob Wischusen and Louis Riddick. So moving up in the world is our own Stormy Bonatoni. JBT does a show with her every weekday. And then Pod to the Futures with Mitch Moss as well. JBT, great stuff, man. We appreciate it. And talk to you soon.
0: Yep, you got it, buddy. Thanks for having me.
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17: Finally, Lincoln Riley has a defense to work with in terms of sheer firepower in the trenches. But first, what you always like about Riley's is offense. They bring back Jaden Mayava, quarterback, a top five guy in quarterback rating. The running backs are back healthy. Four starters back on the O-line. The receivers, I know they lose a couple high draft picks, Jacoby Lane and Lemon going pro, but they just always have a receiver stable there. They bring starters off other programs. So I like what they have offense. It's really what I saw on defense. Remember, they just signed the number one high school recruiting class in the country. I know it's young. It's going to be very young, but five-star talent galore. Even some guys from the 2025 class are now into starting roles after freshman All-American seasons. I like this quote from Gary Patterson. They hired Mr. TCU to take over the defense. He said he's never seen a defensive line this big. I like USC. I think it's a complete team.
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15: Here, Money Moves, VSiN, the Sports Betting Network, alongside Jonathan Von Tobel, Stormy Bonantoni with you. Had a great first hour. Thanks to both Mike Palm and Will Hill for joining the show. Remember, if you missed any of the first hour, you want to listen a little bit later on your own time. Money Moves, you can download it wherever you get your podcasts. Still to come this hour, we'll have best bets at the end of the show, break down a 15-game MLB card today, a few pitchers making their post-deadline debuts with their new teams, plus a look at Paul Stone's top 15 quarterbacks in college football as well, where Paul got it right, where he got it wrong, and some potential omissions, at least in my mind. What say you?
10: From Montreal Max, you know if Will Hill was wearing the JV t-shirt today rather than his Schmedium bouncer shirt, those guns would not be on full display. But Will is putting in the impressive work away from this handicapping. We do have to ask him what size that shirt was, because I feel like it was a large.
15: You made an off-air comment yesterday that had me dying laughing about how you imagine he watches TV.
10: Oh, how he just sits there and, like, just, like, curls, like, a 45-pound dumbbell or whatever
15: it is. Like, I don't think he runs, but he's lifting at all hours
10: of the day. Yeah, you know what? I'm pretty sad about this because I know you and everybody else cares, but because of a elbow injury to your boy here, I have to take about a week off from lifting, and we've just been running every single day. So some of our gains over the next 7 days are going to be pretty rough. They're going to be gone. But some severe elbow tendonitis, to which I have enlisted the help of one Jensen Lewis to work through some of the issues. I'm going to get a rice bucket.
15: And do what with it?
10: So I didn't know about this. So there's a whole bunch. I went down a whole rabbit hole, thanks to Jensen, of workouts you can do for your grip and for your forearms and by extension elbow tendons, things like that, with a rice bucket. So you fill it. It's just like it sounds. It's a giant bucket filled with rice. You massage the rice in different ways. You work your wrists in there, things like that. And it completely works some of the issues out. So I've been popping the leaves. I've been icing my bow. And I've been working in the rice. And we're going to get this thing healed up, ready to go. So I can look like Will Hill one day.
15: Say, though, if there was someone at this network whose advice you would want to take in terms of arm injuries, it would probably be Jensen Lewis. So
10: good on
15: you. I'm glad he gave you some good intel. We've got some good intel on another team as we continue our deep dives in the National Football League, all leading up to week one. Let's roll it.
8: Join Stormy and JVT as they go on the Money Moves NFL training camp tour.
15: Yeah, we are. In today's stop, the car is driving down to the Steel City, Pittsburgh Steelers, where we will begin our deep dive today. We had 10 head coaching changes this offseason, JVT. It was tied for the most turnover we have seen in NFL history. And one of those changes, obviously, was in Pittsburgh, where the most tenured coach in the league is out now. Mike Tomlin was on the Hall of Fame game for the Cardinals and Panthers instead of being out there in Pittsburgh. Mike McCarthy leads the charge in 2026. Has the stamp of approval from Tomlin, interestingly enough, on the broadcast, said he is perfect for the job and has his former quarterback in Aaron Rodgers, although that Super Bowl they won together was a long time ago. Big picture, looking at Pittsburgh, coming off a division win and a double-digit win season last year, what are your expectations?
2: Well, as with all of these teams, where does it start, Stormy?
15: At the quarterback position.
2: Correct. And what is Aaron Rodgers going to do at that position is always going to be the question. They were a perfectly average team. I think they were 16th in expected points added per play. They were 16th in success rate. And that's exactly where Aaron Rodgers finished. If you looked at it from a PFF grading standpoint, right in the middle of the pack, he was average. The problem, I think at least, is, I don't know if you know this, time continues to move on, and you get older every single second. In fact, as Mike Palm so eloquently put it the other day when he was with us last Friday, the second you're born, you're dying. Time just flies by. We're all just dust in the wind. And so with Aaron Rodgers, there's probably a better chance, I'm just going to throw this out there, that he might be worse than he was last year because he's older than he was last year. And if that's the case, even with the addition of former Indianapolis Colt Michael Pittman in the wide receiver room, the addition of a top pick in the draft along the offensive line, the addition of Rico Dowdle, a guy that we love because of his time in the Carolina Panthers last year in the backfield, I understand why there might be some positivity. But if the guy that's pulling the trigger and running everything is worse, why am I to believe that they're going to be better or on par with what they were last year?
15: I'll also say, while we're talking about the weapons, you also got Jeremy Bernard from Alabama in the draft as well, another weapon. Pat Freiermuth, of course, is the guy at tight end, but have you seen the new look Darnell Washington this year? He looked like he could have passed for a left tackle a season ago. He's down 50 pounds and actually looks like a tight end now, so a little bit more mobile
2: so
15: for a guy
2: will.
15: That was basically for a guy, though, that became a favorite or a very liked target of Aaron Rodgers in that. The numbers overall for Aaron, not the worst. It was the full team yards, 25th in the league in total yards per game, that clearly needs to get better. He's also top 10 in sacks taken, which I think in part at least led to some of the let's get the quick game going, that type of an approach where.
2: Yeah, no, to add to your point, average at the target was 6.6 yards downfield. They did really nothing if you're talking about.
15: So that's why I just say I don't want to put that all on Rodgers.
2: No, of course. But I think that if you're looking at him, I don't think there's any doubt he has been declining. I mean, look, it's not his fault. I'm not saying he's a bad quarterback. He's getting old. Like, this is the way this game works. Time to throw last year, too, to your point, just about 2.6 for him. And he's always been a guy that has gotten rid of the ball pretty quickly. But we have seen that decline as well because you're just trying to get the ball out, to your point. Because guess what? While some of the offensive line issues are there, you're also not a quarterback that can avoid pressures as much. So the pressure to sack rate, how often will a pressure turn into a sack, is going to get higher with Rodgers as his career goes along just because he's older and not as elusive.
15: My thing with Rodgers, though, is like, and a big reason why I liked the Steelers going into last season was that he's not a guy that's going to put the ball in danger a ton and turn the ball over a bunch. And if he is able to do that and just matriculate the ball downfield and have time of possession on your side, if your defense does its job, that's going to take a lot of the pressure off of him. Obviously, the Steelers defense that I thought we were going to get, we did not get a year ago. It's the most expensive defense in the league, and it too just got another year older. That's more of my concern. But I'll say I do like some of the things that they tried to do and add on defense from a unit that was less than middling, right? Like, they were bad. They were 26 in yards per game allowed, 25th in third down defense. A little bit better in points per game, 22.6, 17th, and the fourth most takeaways in the league helped their cause to offset some of those worse numbers. The pass rush also didn't have a super high pressure rate, but still racked up 48 sacks. So if they can actually get more continuous pressure and TJ Watt back healthy, is able to get back to his form, there are reasons for optimism. I like the improvement that they made in the secondary as well. All of that to say, when I look at this schedule and I look at this division, I find it very hard to buy in on a team that is just getting older, knowing that the Bengals and Ravens are just getting better, it seems, this season.
2: And maybe the Browns.
15: And maybe the Browns. That's more you, though.
2: No way you laugh. I'll say this. So I think there's a couple of angles that you can look at. I think if you're pro Steelers, and this will tie into your wheelhouse here a little bit,
10: do you not potentially look at over 699.5 rushing yards for Rico Dowdle? So he's coming off of back-to-back 1,000-yard seasons, ran for 1,000 with Dallas, ran for 1,085 last year, averaged 4.5 yards per attempt. We know how good he can be in terms of breaking off really big runs, but also he's a pretty decent physical runner, averaged over 3 yards per carry after contact each of the last 2 years. So he can extend some of those. And with everything we're talking about, my assumption would be if you're getting older at quarterback and if you're trying to protect Rodgers to a certain extent, how you do that, you do it two ways. You get rid of the ball quickly, let's run the ball more. And with the investment you've seen in the draft and the offensive line, maybe some of the thought process here from McCarthy is going to be able, there's going to be, let's try to see if we're able to run the ball. And you've got to do this coming off of consecutive 1,000-yard seasons.
9: I think absolutely. And I know it's more of a split load than obviously he had in Carolina because he became the guy over Chuba Hubbard. Jalen Warren is going to get his after he had a career year himself and was near a 1,000-yard season. But I think that is absolutely in play for that type of a number for Rico Dowdle. I love that angle.
10: And the other is just for me, if you're in my neck of the woods in terms of just not really buying too much, laying a $1.20 on under 8.5 to me on the win total seems to be somewhat fair for them. You've talked about this schedule to an extent and just the division as a whole, which seems to be somewhat challenging. If I'm right in my thought that maybe the Browns might be a little bit better, at the very least, those two games become a little bit more difficult. And then you, as I like to look at, and we talk about these all the time, you know, look at the spots on the schedule of the teams that might have some upward mobility. What if the Saints are as good as everybody expects them to be? What if you and I are right about the Titans being a pretty good team? Those are just one or two games, but they're two games in which all of a sudden maybe the market's wrong about the probability of the Steelers winning those games, and they just become that much more difficult and not factored in enough to a win total like this. So to me, under minus 120, I think is a perfectly fair ask. Should you also note in that same realm, obviously, as I think this is more me than you, but I think you share some sentiment here. Week one might be a little bit more difficult if I'm right about the Atlanta Falcons.
9: Well, and that's where I was going to go, is the Falcons seem to have everything figured out except for the quarterback position. And if that actually works out for them, I think that could be a tough spot for Pittsburgh week one right out the gate.
10: Would you say,
9: let me see what that spread is real quick.
10: Potentially also if, like, again, because he's old and, you know, we don't know what's going to happen in terms of injury or whatnot. Could you also look at like a pretty solid alternate under win total for the Steelers? Like if this thing goes wrong for the Steelers, it could go pretty wrong because the quarterback depth chart is not great.
9: Well, I think the floor, though, isn't the basement, though, for them. I think at worst, they're probably a 7-win team.
10: No, I'm saying if it goes, like, if Rodgers gets hurt, this is what I'm talking about.
9: Yeah.
10: Like, this
9: for
10: is
9: sure.
10: This is a team that could go pretty south pretty quickly, unless you're a big Will Howard gal.
9: So the win total, of course, is 8.5. Or Drew Aller. Don't forget about him. The win total here is 8.5, which of course it is because they have been a 500 or better team for the last 22 straight years. And will this finally be the year in Aaron Rodgers' final season as a pro in the NFL that they go under their win total? Or that they go under,
10: because Tom was out there.
9: Under 500.
10: Say what you want about Tomlin. He somehow knows how
9: that
10: to get the most out of him.
9: Beyond him, though. He was there for 19 years. The trend goes back 22.
10: I think it would be pretty sharp if you look at this team and think they're going to fail. And speaking of, football season almost here. Sharp money already moving. Here's how the sharp play sees it first. Exclusive data feeds from 4 major sports books. 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Records back to 2011. 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
9: Are you devastated you're not going to be here Monday for our Browns preview?
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9: 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Talk about us going out of our way.
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25: 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And more football futures here. We go out to the Progressive guest line. Wes Reynolds joins the program now from the network. He is on X at WesReynolds1. Hey, Wes, thanks for the time today. How are you?
28: Hey, good to be with you guys. Thanks for having me.
25: You bet. So I'm going to begin with this. This week alone, a couple of reports with your Hoosiers, Wes. As edge rusher Kellen Wyatt has been added to the roster for the 2026 season. And he recorded 8 tackles for losses last year. He started 7 games before the season-ending injury. And that's to go along with Stephen Daly, who led the team with 19 tackles for losses last year, who is going to return for his 5th year. Like, this is it? This is confirmed? Both guys are going to come back and play this year?
28: Yeah, they are. I don't know in terms of – they're not in full pads yet. Now, they are practicing, like they're in drills, but – they're not really working in full pads as of yet. So we'll see when the time frame is for them to return. But they are going to both be back. And I remember Daly, of course, he got injured after the national championship game in Indianapolis, where he leapt up to high-five a fan and just came down wrong on that leg. And unfortunately, wasn't with him for the playoff run. Kellen Wyatt got hurt in the Oregon game. So now you're adding them to the guys that you've added in from the portal, Joshua Burnham, from Notre Dame, a pair of guys from Kansas State who were both productive, and your 2 tackles are back in terms of Mario Landino, Tyreek Tucker. So I never thought I'd say where the strength of Indiana's team is in the trenches. It's on both sides of the ball. Offensive line, yeah, which might be the best in the country, returning all of your starters, plus adding Joe Brunner, the transfer from Wisconsin, and your defensive line. And that's always been kind of what held Indiana back. It's like, well, they just can't compete with the big guys of the conference on the lines. Well, they certainly can, and getting those guys back, I just think, is a nice feather in the cap. Maybe that's why Kurt Cignetti was very sure of himself at Big Ten Media Day a couple weeks ago.
25: Yeah, they get the Buckeyes at home at Michigan. They get USC at home. They're at Washington as well. I bet them +310 to win the Big. It feels to me like people are still sleeping on this team, which I have no idea why. And then couple that with the new AD at Purdue with the comments this week, the most baffling thing I've ever heard in my life, Wes.
28: You know, and the thing is, Tommy McClellan, who is the new Purdue AD, and he's been doing the media rounds, doing damage control today, he actually comes with a pretty good reputation as a fundraiser. He was at Vanderbilt. He was previously at Rice, was at Louisiana Tech before that, and has raised money for football facilities and for the program. And that's really what's holding Purdue right back. They got caught with their pants down with this NIL thing, and they were way behind the eight ball. And you're seeing that's why they've dipped to the bottom of the conference, because Purdue can have success as a football program. They've honestly, as much as I hate to admit it, they've had more success, at least lifetime-wise, than Indiana certainly has. But Indiana's got the trophy. And one thing for Purdue, because that came out about Indiana last year, we're the number one alumni base in the nation, for most largest alumni base in the nation. Well, Purdue is number seven, by the way. So there's no excuse for Purdue. It's not like Purdue does not have wealthy alums and successful alums coming out of West Lafayette there. There's no excuse for those guys, I think, to be the bottom of the barrel in this conference. But the whole key is they got to get more money in that program. I don't know if Mr. McClellan inspired donors yesterday, because he basically just said, yeah, we're little brother, essentially, which Purdue, I think, kind of treats themselves as with Indiana, and saying, if you don't want to win championships, go to Indiana. Well, Indiana's got 25 and Purdue's got three. So and it was 122-3, by the way, the last 2 years, yeah. Indiana versus Purdue on the gridiron. So I don't mind you throwing shot across the bow. I think rivalries are great. I love the trash talk, but You gotta, I think, be a little bit more self-aware in your introduction. So he lost the press conference. He talked about winning the press conference often. He lost it. But if you're successful, that gets forgotten about. If you're not, you'll get reminded of that every single day.
0: The schedule's brutal, but I this is maybe contrarian what you're doing with the Buckeyes. Brad Powers was on and pointed out the last time the Buckeyes lost three games or more was 2011. So the win total of 9.5, do you still think there's enough talent that even though with a brutal schedule, they're going to get to 10 wins?
28: I do. And I still have a lot of questions about this team. Last year, they got answered on defense, though, with Matt Patricia. People were like, oh, that's kind of a curious hire. Well, he got an A-plus as a hire, being the number one defense in the country via a lot of different metrics and stats. Well, now they're going to try to do that offensively with Arthur Smith coming in as the offensive coordinator. I think what you saw out of Ohio State last year, and keep in mind, they do lose, I believe, 8 starters to the NFL draft. I think they had, what, 3 of the top 11 in the NFL draft off that side. So they got to replace a lot of those guys. So that's a concern. But my biggest concern probably for Ohio State is the offensive line. Because I think what you saw with these guys in the two biggest games of the season, that was in the Big Ten championship against Indiana and then, of course, against Miami in the Cotton Bowl, they got beat up front and they got whipped up front. I was sitting there in Indianapolis at Lucas Oil Stadium like, man, they can't run the ball at all against us. Like they cannot run it. They are not getting any push off the line, but the talent is obviously there offensively with Sayin and with Smith. And I want to see if Arthur Smith kind of increases the tempo with this offense, because if you watched Ohio State last year, if you just look at box scores, you're like, oh wow, they were so explosive and they're scoring, you know, 45 and 50 points routinely. They didn't do it with a hurry-up offense. They did it with the slowest pace in all of FBS. They were the slowest-paced offense, and that really bit them in the backside against Miami when they got behind, because they couldn't all of a sudden turn up the pace on offense and score on these guys in Miami's front four. They were getting home against that Ohio State offensive line. But I it's tough for me to not see them winning 10, even though they got 51 newcomers on the roster. They got to go to Texas, Iowa, Indiana, USC, and Nebraska. But I think that there's going to be some changes. I'm going to trust Ryan Day here that he's going to press the right buttons with that offense. He certainly did it with the defense last year. So I think 10-2 is certainly doable for the Buckeyes.
0: All right. They're calling Whittingham the stain remover. How about Michigan?
25: Every time you bring it up.
0: I love it. It's hilarious.
28: What type of stains are we talking about here?
0: Oh, easy. Hello. How about
28: eight, we'll leave that one alone.
0: How about 8.5 under your case against Michigan?
28: Yeah, and I like Kyle Whittingham. He's one of my favorite coaches. And, you know, if you've bet him like we have with Utah for many years, you've cashed a lot of tickets, because Utah was a program that nobody out-toughed. Nobody out-toughed those guys. You might out-talent them, but you didn't out-tough them. And he's trying to restore that with Michigan, I think, here, and kind of get them back to discipline, toughness, physicality. And I think he's a fit, even though he comes from outside the family and he's kind of an unconventional hire, being that he's in his mid-60s. So usually you would want a younger coach. But I just think that this is going to be a different ball game with Michigan. Now you're going in and you're getting better athletes, but you're playing against better athletes. And you're going to get tested immediately with the schedule, with Oklahoma, with Iowa, with Penn State, Indiana. You got to go to Oregon. You got to go to Ohio State. So you don't avoid any of the top three. That just sounds so funny to say, with Indiana being included there. We'll see how Bryce Underwood develops with this offense. They are bringing in Jason Beck, by the way, who took New Mexico, I think, from 44th to 4th a couple of years ago, and then did the same at Utah with Devin Dampier. They went from 115th to 4th. So we'll see if that offense is dynamic. I still think they lack a little bit of talent, their usual talent at receiver. Defensively, I still think they'll be solid. Jay Hill comes in, the former Weber State head coach, and was there at BYU the last 3 years. They got some talent up front, so they'll be physical, but I just don't know if they have the depth of talent yet. And plus, they are running a new scheme, I think, this year on defense with that 4-2-5. They're going to blitz a little bit more, play both man and zone coverage. So Michigan, to me, like them, USC, Penn State are kind of that second tier, right? I would have them third of those three teams in the second tier. I think that they're probably looking solid 8-4 season, but I think it's going to take a couple of years to really get them back to where they should be.
0: Sounds good.
25: Yeah.
0: With you. You mentioned the Penn State. We'll have to talk to you on the other side of the break here. It's very popular with the win total over, but stepping out and saying to make the playoff, that's aggressive. So we'll get to that coming up on the other side. But the plus 450 to make the playoff, it is. I'm not a Campbell guy, but Mitch, the schedule's a joke.
25: It's terrible.
0: They avoid the top three teams.
25: Sure.
0: And if they can't get to 9 wins, I'd be shocked.
25: Yeah,
0: and it's over 8.5 over minus 160.
25: By the way, Wes, Matt Eumanns, some of the betting tips that have been recorded here at the network are playing through like commercial breaks. And Eumanns, one of his tips is stick to your strengths overall. And he talks about betting college basketball. That's his favorite sport. But he sticks to only a couple of conferences. He said, I can't handicap three. So far, we've talked all Big Ten. You do that as well in college football, where you concentrate on, you know, obviously, like maybe the Power Five, but you don't maybe pay attention. How do you do that overall?
28: A little bit. I mean, I probably might have less ACC than I would maybe in basketball because I follow that closer. But Big Ten, MAC, I think SEC, Notre Dame, certainly a lot of the big programs. So I think a lot of it is just, you know, sticking to your strengths, but also getting a network, and that's been probably talked about downtown where you guys are all week, getting a network of people that know different things and following them and working with them and collaborating with them on these.
25: We'll continue with Wes Reynolds coming up next. He's on the Progressive Guest Line. I can't wait to hear the rundown on just how high you might be on the Penn State Nittany lines. That's coming up next here on the Sports Betting Network.
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10: It's Jonathan Von Tobel from Pod to the Futures, where Dustin Sweetelson stopped by to share why he's betting North Carolina State to go over their win total this season.
8: They've gone over 7.5 wins 5 or 6 years. It's plus 105. You've got C.J. Bailey at quarterback, who we both love. They brought in some help at receiver, Victor Snow from Nevada, who had over 1,400 yards, 14 touchdowns. The Virginia thing is interesting. I'll say it's a loss, even though that's a coin flip game. It was supposed to be in Brazil. Now it's being played in Charlottesville. But put that to the side, I still think they're going to go over this number. Richmond is a win. I think Vandy is a win on the road. There's no Diego Pavia walking through that door to save them. App State is a win. Wake is probably a win. Stanford is probably a win. I'm going to say Cal is a win because it's at home cross country. Duke is a win. Florida State is a win. But let's say one of those I got wrong. We need one more between Virginia week one, Syracuse, North Carolina late in the year, and Florida State late in the year. We will get at least one of those.
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17: We are back, VSiN by the Books, on this Friday morning. Dave Ross, Jensen Lewis here with you. Very excited that we have football back in our lives. I know, you know, I like to call it fake football. I have a little bit of fun with that out there, but it felt real for a while last night watching out there in Canton, Ohio. 33-30 is the final. But no, those are not the defenses we're going to see when we get to the real NFL, certainly starting in week one. To that end, Jensen, we've got some leans, and I've got actually one play already for week one. That's where we begin today's edition of the Daily Gridiron.
26: This is the Daily Gridiron.
17: Ah, yes, the Daily Gridiron is back for week one plays. Now, here's what's interesting, Jensen. I'm not saying that Jeffrey Benson, who does an amazing job with Derek Stevens running Circus Sports and putting up those football numbers, that he did this because of our conversations on the show. But we know what the ATS numbers are for week one, and they favor the J-E-T-S, Jets against soon-to-be my Tennessee Titans. Okay, they're not mine yet. But if they win week one, Jensen, they might be, because I pulled the trigger on the Titans -2.5 in week one against the Jets. Why? Because this was sitting at 3, and at most places you're still seeing some 3s out there. And I felt like it was a double dog dare to back Tennessee despite those historical numbers that would favor the New York football Jets in this spot. Jensen, I made mention of it. The pros that they have as former head coaches that are now positional coaches, all littered up and down this roster, if you will, that Robert Saleh, 2.0, ironically, 1.0 was the Jets. Are you telling me there is not a franchise and an owner that Robert Saleh does not want to get after in week one? This is set up on a platter for Robert Saleh in Nissan Stadium here in Tennessee to get this done in a big way in week one. He doesn't want to win this football game. He wants to put it to Woody Johnson and management with the New York Jets. So I am expecting big things. I really do like the team as well, not just the narratives as to why there's incentive for Robert Saleh to win this game in week number one. But, Jensen, I did lay the 2.5 here. It's one of my stronger plays. And, again, I don't like diving into the deep end too much in week ones of the NFL. This is a team that won 7-10 ATS last year in a bad football team. They were better ATS than they were with their record. I think they're going to be better with their record, and that might adjust ATS-wise because they're going to get more respect in the betting market.
2: Very interesting. Okay, to remind people, the Jets are 11-2 ATS against Tennessee since 1998. Why is that significant, Dave? Because I was a freshman in high school at that point. So, gosh, kind of a lot's happened since then. And this has been a very one-sided head-to-head matchup. So you already headed into the teeth of the monster right now in week one. Very intrigued on where that comes down and ultimately if that line does change at all once we kind of see where we are through week two of the preseason and into the final. Do you have another

0: Testaverde was the quarterback. 1998. Boy, you've got a good memory, my man. Okay, my other play, it's not a play yet. And I mentioned this to Joe Friezo yesterday when he gave us this exercise. And I said, ooh, I'm going to have one play because I played the Titans this morning. I knew once I crossed state lines, I'd get that 2.5 here in circa. This one I haven't pulled the trigger on, but boy, am I getting itchy, Jensen. I'm falling in love with the fish down in South Beach. And I absolutely love that everybody is falling in love with the Raiders and Kirk. I love Kirk. Don't get me wrong. I covered KC8 in D.C., and the guy is very studious. But the reason, as I told Joe, that I haven't bet it yet is I'm getting greedy. You know what I think is going to happen? I think the Raiders are going to get bet up. I think before I get to week one, I might get four. If you give me a 4.5, oh, my goodness, I will run to the window and bet the fish on the road. There are going to be a lot of Dolphins fans there in Las Vegas, as we know as well. And I'm listening to Malik Willis yesterday, and I'm excited about his prospects. They've got a revamped offensive line. Maybe they don't have the same skill set at the wide receiver position, but they're going to be a little bit better than people think there. And we've been talking a lot about the running backs, Devon Achane, staying there. That is going to be a workhorse early and often. And that defense, I know Jeff Hafley's going to have that defense ready to go. I'd be a little bit nervy about backing the Raiders in Survivor because I think this is a winnable game for the Dolphins. I'm going to get greedy, hold out for the four. But Jensen, you better believe I've got this one earmarked for the fish out in Sin City.
1: Very good. I had said that this is a Survivor, you know, setup that I think would be advantageous if you're trying to sneak one through. I think that game definitely has some value for you in comparison to the field, and I wouldn't be shocked if the Titans are also a team that a lot of people maybe pivot to not have to use some of the obvious ones. You know, the Chargers will be a very popular pick. Of course, the Jags will be a popular one against the Browns. So I went to two leans on totals, Dave, and one that I told you I already have in pocket. As soon as that schedule came out and we found out who was traveling to Australia, the easy under for the travel purposes for Rams and Niners, under 48.5, that's already in pocket. Two totals that caught my eye. Now, again, when we look at where the Patriots are coming into this year, of course, everything that has transpired offseason with Vrabel, distractions, whatever, they addressed it on NBC last night on the pregame show. Mike Tomlin nailed it. By the way, dude's going to be a star. He is phenomenal to listen to. Very easy cadence. He gets you the information simply. I say that as a dyed-in-the-wool Browns fan. I do not talk well about any Steelers, but he's no longer a Steeler, at least with the colors on right now. He talked about the distractions potentially and how winning can silence a lot of that. I'm not saying the Patriots go in and beat Seattle because we know kind of the trend about defending champs, not only covering but also winning those openers. I like the over in this game. And it is a key number of 44, but I saw a 44.5. And again, I don't think I mind either one of these right now. I haven't played it, but it caught my eye just knowing from what we know about the Patriots, and they're going to have a little axe to grind, a little revenge factor. They want to prove that what happened this offseason off the field is behind them. Of course, what happened in the Super Bowl, not their best effort. And then watching Seattle, and hey, Hard Knocks, it's always great to get insight and a look behind the curtain at where the focus is, especially after a Super Bowl champion gets back on the field, and how do you get better? I could not be more excited about Mike McDonald, the way that he talks to his guys, where he's like, okay, we're great, but we got to be better, and how do we get better? How do we all pull in the same direction? I love it. I think the offense is going to be pretty well oiled to start. And I think both sides are going to have opportunities to get after each other. So I do lean the over 44.5 there.
0: Wow.
1: I also am going to go to another primetime game. I'm going to go to Monday night. I'm going to go Broncos Chiefs. You and I circled this one and said, we got two quarterbacks coming off injuries. We got a Chiefs offense we don't know a damn thing about as far as continuity. What will Bo Nix be able to do if he plays? Give me the under 43, 42.5. I mean, you got two defenses that are going to want to get after each other. So two leans on two week one totals, Dave. Your thoughts on the two prime timers

0: for me in week one.
1: Well, I'll tell you what, I'll be tailing you and following you because, as I mentioned, you gave that pick out in the under a long time ago out there in Melbourne. I love that play. I love the under play. And I know it's gone up, I believe, 49 in some spots, but I'm all over that under as well with you and the Niners and the Rams. I hadn't thought about it in context of the Patriots and the Seahawks over. I like that call. I think that's a sneaky call there for 44.5. Obviously, if you can get that 44 out there, be a little bit more advantageous. And the Broncos-Chiefs one does make sense to me in that when you're coming off those injuries the way they are, I know sometimes there's the idea you want to show that they're back and let's drop back and throw the ball all over the lot. I don't think so with those defenses right now. And certainly the Broncos defense could still be on the short list for the best in the NFL. So that's why I think that underplay does make sense. I like the leans that you have in all three of those totals, but the one that I've already backed with you is that under in Melbourne. Plus, I have no idea what that field's going to look like. And that could only help your under, right? We're expecting it to be pristine. And so if that's the case, I'd still like the under at 49. If it's bad field conditions, it actually favors the under even more. So I like that the way you're looking at two unders and one over before we get to week number one. When we come back, does it just mean more in the SEC? Let's break it down next right here and talk about who's going to win that conference. It's next on VSiN by the Books.
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0: It's a brutal schedule for the Chargers. 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For when you time this bet, now might not be the best time. I don't know how you're getting to 11 wins with that. 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I'm going under 10.5 on the Los Angeles Chargers. 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
12: Back on a numbers game, Dustin Sweetelson hanging out with Kelly Bidlin, Circa Resort Casino, downtown Las Vegas. 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
13: There you go.
12: In Canada, college football is going to be here before you know it. We are just a few weeks away from week zero, and then the big boys get going in week one. And our VSiN college football betting guide is out right now. There's a few surprising things, but I think the one that jumped out to me immediately when we were all doing our predictions of who's winning the national championship, we only had one out of 22 people here at the network pick the Ohio State Buckeyes to win the national title. And I'm trying to figure out why we're all down on Ohio State, because sure, they lost a lot. But if you look at the NFL draft every year, they always lose a lot. And they lost a lot in 2006 when our next guest was selected out of Ohio State. He is Bobby Carpenter, former linebacker for the Buckeyes, a national champ in 02, also hosts the Bobby Carp Show and Morning Juice on 97.1 The Fan out in Columbus, 7 years in the NFL, and he joins us on the Progressive Guest Line. Bobby, does that surprise you that Ohio State, who is the betting favorite to win the title, out of our 22 people here who are pretty sharp and follow college football, only one of us chose the Buckeyes to win it all?
14: Yeah, it's interesting saying that. You mentioned college football is almost here. I mean, heck, most teams have started. I was just leaving Ohio State's practice right now. And, you know, one of 20, I mean, I guess if you look at it and you're trying to find value, there's not a lot of value usually on the odds-on favorites. So you try to find, obviously, something alternative of that. But, I mean, this is just who you think is going to win it. I'm curious, who was the number one team picked, or the team most picked by all your analysts?
12: I believe seven went with Notre Dame. There was a tie between Oregon and Georgia at 4 or 3, I believe.
14: That's interesting. I like Notre Dame a lot. They've got a really good team with C.J. Carr. Marcus Freeman's doing a great job. They lost some, but they returned a ton. But this, the reality is in this, it's really hard to figure out exactly what these teams are unless you really know them and you've been able to be around them and see them in spring ball, just because this is unlike it ever was before. I mean, Ohio State added 51 new players between high school players, some of which are going to contribute and play, and then a lot of transfer portal players, most of which are going to contribute and play and play significant roles. So it's really hard to kind of figure out with some of these teams the level of integration they have and the speed of assimilation, how that works. And when you're like Ohio State or Texas, you play each other week two, like, you've got to make sure the guys you brought in are greased up and ready to go from the jump. Now, with that, in a 12-team playoff, Ohio State's got an incredibly difficult schedule this year, which, you know, I think that might play into why, you know, people think they might not be able to win a national title. And, you know, that's a real concern. But also, I think it does kind of test you and prepare you, should you come out of it healthy, that you're better positioned to be ultimately be able to go make a run in the CFP.
12: And the defense lost a lot, right? Sonny Styles, Caleb Downs, Arvell Reese, they're off to the NFL. But I want to start with the offense. I got to tell you, Bobby, I thought Julian Sain, when I look back on last year in my head, I went, you know, he was good. He was a good game manager. The numbers are a little bit more eye-popping than I thought. I mean, he had a really good year, first year as a starter, 3,600 yards, 32 touchdowns, 8 interceptions. Do you believe there's an opportunity for him to elevate his game this year and be like a true quarterback that we're used to seeing at Ohio State that puts on these dominant showings?
14: Well, it's ironic that you bring that up, and a lot of people kind of look at it where, I mean, he was the Heisman Trophy finalist.
12: Like, yeah, you know, yeah.
14: People talk about him being a game manager. He was in New York. And I think early on, and especially people, you watched the Texas game last year, And I think both him and Arch, like Sark and Ryan Day, both of them were trying to keep the reins on those guys and not put them in a position to lose the game. As the season goes on, you begin to trust your first-year starters more. And, you know, I always love to go back to this old adage of Bill Parcells that he only liked to draft quarterbacks that had started for at least two seasons, ideally three, because returning with expectations, I think, matters. And people go back and watch, like, okay, well, you're the guy now. It's not a quarterback battle. You're not a first-year starter. You're expected now to elevate the players around you and elevate your team. And I felt like watching Julian through the spring, seeing him through the summer, he has a more demonstrative tone to him. He looks to be more in greater control of the offense. And I think they're going to let him do some things. And, you know, for guys that just arrives here on the transfer portal or freshmen, like, all they know is Julian saying starting quarterback, Heisman Trophy finalist. And so I think there's a level of cachet and understanding that he has that they have around him where, you know, he's becoming more that alpha dog, and I think he's embraced that role. And I think they've tried to develop him in it. And so I think he can get better. He's got great receivers. They're going to tweak the offense a little bit with Arthur Smith, but I think those numbers could improve even more.
13: Yeah, Bobby, I think big things expected from him. We talked about some of the turnover on the roster, though. Is there a position group or a couple players that have really stood out to you so far that you think are going to surprise some people once the season starts?
14: Yeah, you start looking defensively, which is where they lost a ton. And you have, you know, four guys that are in the top, you know, 40 picks, three in the top 11. I really like that linebacker, Peyton Pierce, who played a decent amount last year. He's going to, you know, be the guy that takes over as a signal caller. He'll be good. You know, Jalen McClain returns, and he was kind of never got the credit he deserved because he's playing beside Caleb Downs last year. And so him at safety is going to be big. They pair him up with Earl Little, who's a very dynamic player. And so that should be really exciting to see what those guys can ultimately do. And then, you know, offensively, trying to figure out who this, you know, their third or second receiver opposite of J.J. Smith, who that is going to be awesome to see because, you know, they've got, you know, some freshmen coming in, you know, Brock Boyd, Jaquaden Guilford, like those guys are really good. You know, Chris Henry is in the mix. They brought in McEwen from UTSA, who can blow the top off the defense. Watched him hit some deep balls today. So they've got a lot of opportunities to be able to do that stuff. And there's some guys that I think you're going to be pleasantly surprised when you see them out there that may not be not household names today, but will develop into that here in the coming weeks.
12: Yeah, and this defense under Matt Patricia, super versatile with guys like Kenyatta Jackson. You mentioned Little coming in from Florida State and Alabama. They always have corners. They always have pass rushers. On offense, if I was to give you the option, Heisman Trophy ceremony, we talked about Sain being there last year. You think it's more likely Sain's there, or do you think Jeremiah Smith in his final season with the Buckeyes, he winds up being a Heisman finalist?
14: The thing is, I don't know if you can decouple those, which is crazy, because if Jeremiah has a good season, yeah, like Julian probably, I mean, he's throwing him the ball. And so I think there was, it's a little circular reference. If Jeremiah goes, I think Julian is definitely there. And I think that there's a good chance that he might be the Heisman Trophy winner. I know Jeremiah's looked at it. His goal is to get there as a non-quarterback. Like that's kind of the apex. I mean, Devontae Smith won it. I get that, but you know, you do with it what you can. I would say it's more likely that Julian goes, just because when you look at it historically, I mean, most of the guys that get there are quarterbacks. And so probably 2/3 to 3/4 are. And so I'm going to roll with the QB just simply off the numbers.
12: Bobby Carpenter is our guest, former Buckeye great, national champion 2002. The Big Ten, Ohio State is +180 to win it. Indiana's 2.5 to 1. Oregon's +260. Who scares you the most between those two at the top?
14: It's really interesting. I'd probably have to say Indiana because they beat Ohio State last year. You know, they were good. They've got a lot coming back. You know, they've got to break in Hoover at quarterback. But Cignetti, like, over the last 2 years, he's had transfer quarterbacks, and both of them have played great. So why would you think that they're not going to play great this year? Like, it should be the same way. And I think it's wild to think that, you know, there's an expectation where Indiana is just going to be good. But I think that's where we're at. And Dan Lanning, this is a great opportunity. He's got, you know, a great quarterback coming back. We'll see if they can continue to develop and how good they are. And you know that they're very talented, but ultimately, can they win big games in the playoffs? That's the one thing that's kind of, I wouldn't say haunted, but Dan Lanning, that's the question he has to be able to answer. And, you know, we're getting to the point now where you start talking about, you know, are you a big game coach? And he's won big games in the regular season, but I think right now I would lean with Kurt Cignetti and give him, you know, the edge. Just, you know, simply they're good and they're coming off a national title.
12: That is a big statement, Bobby. We really appreciate you doing this today. Looking forward to chatting with you throughout the football season here. Everyone check out the Morning Juice. 97.1 The Fan in Columbus. Bobby Karp show as well. All the information on his X page, at BKarp3. Thanks so much, man, and enjoy the football season.
13: Yeah.
14: Hey, my pleasure. Thanks, guys. You have a good one.
12: I thought that was a big statement at the end.
13: Mm-hmm.
12: I thought him saying that Indiana, and we just talked about it on the show yesterday, Matt Humans with a great write-up talking to bookmakers from around the country. The public is not buying the Hoosiers returning to prominence. And it's so funny. It's like, guys, this is Cignetti. If this was college basketball, you'd believe. Because college basketball, we're conditioned to believing you could turn over a roster and just start over.
13: So true.
12: And when I first started betting on stuff, Patrick Maher would be like, dude, you're getting way too caught up in all this semantics with college basketball. You bet on coaches. That's it. And if you're going to bet on coaches, why wouldn't you bet on Kurt Cignetti? So that's my thought there. We're going to kick it to the National Football League. The rest of the NFC East has improved. Are they good enough to not knock the Eagles off their pedestal? We'll examine that with Daryl Moose Johnston next on A Numbers Game.
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24: 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And one of the many authors and a gentleman you know here on this podcast and on VSiN is Jonathan Von Tobel. JVT joins us right now. JVT, you were tasked with the SEC and the Mountain West. How was that endeavor? Going through the SEC is not an easy one.
25: No, and actually, that's the one I kind of enjoyed the most because, as you know, and for our audience, usually my assignments have been Big 12 and the Mountain West. Mountain West has always kind of been my jam, both college basketball and, of course, college football. I haven't covered UNLV for a while and still doing it part-time. So that's always kind of generally easy to fall back on some basic knowledge, understanding of the programs, things like that. But I thought the SEC was a ton of fun. You know, a region and a conference that we know just from a national perspective, but diving in, you know, sifting through message boards and reporters and trying to find some different stuff. I actually really enjoyed the task quite a bit. And, you know, you really do feel prepared. I mean, how many teams is it? I can't remember, 17 now or whatever it is, 16.
24: Yeah.
25: So, you know, you feel like, hey man, knocked out the Mountain West, knocked out the SEC. I got a good chunk of knowledge in my brain here about these teams are going to be watching in just less than a month.
24: Yeah. And there's no doubt. And when you look at JVT's best bets, oddly enough, they are both SEC and Mountain West driven. So it's funny how that works. For those who don't know, of course, you know JBT, but it bears repeating. I wouldn't be a good host for not saying it. He and Stormy Bonantoni every weekday, Money Moves, 2 to 4 p.m. Eastern Time, and Pod to the Futures, JBT and Mitch Moss. So we'll start with the SEC. We'll finish with the Mountain West. And I want to ask your thoughts on just this futures board, because a couple episodes ago, I started the pod with a best bet and I took Georgia to win the conference at plus 320. Now you look around, there's different numbers out there. They're as low as I think plus 260 Georgia. There's some shops that have Texas as the favorite in this conference. So JVT, after you wrapped up your breakdown of this conference, was it clear cut Texas, Georgia, or do you see another team potentially looking as a contender to win this conference?
25: Yeah, so I think to answer the first question, I think that Georgia should be considered the favorite, maybe with Texas, but I like your tact here. Like pricing-wise, they should at the very least be a co-favorite to win this conference. So if you're going to take over 3-1 on Georgia to win this thing, I think that's a fair bet to make because I would make them shorter. If you look at the returning production, obviously we know what Gunnar Stockton is, but it seems like at skill position, specifically offensive line and running back, you should be a lot better than you were last year. They weren't the most efficient rushing attack a season ago. They finished 2025 in the 32nd percentile in explosive run rate, 54th percentile in early down success rate. Stockton was largely forced to kind of save him on third and longs a lot of the time. And so if you can run the ball better, which it looks like on paper they can, this is going to be an offense that I think is going to be much better. I think you have some concerns defensively about Georgia. Pass rush-wise, last year, only 20 sacks. And they brought in that kid from Auburn, but then he tears his ACL in the spring. So that's going to be a small problem that they still have to figure out. But outside of that, I think this Georgia team deserves to be the status of favorite. So if you're going to play that number, I think it makes sense. To answer the second part of your question, if you're going a little bit deeper, where I landed on was, if you're going to give me near 9-1 in Alabama to win this conference, I think that's the bet to make. You know, I know a lot of this really hinges on the development and emergence of Keelan Russell, but I'm going to kind of believe in Kalen DeBoer at this point to bring him along, because the one thing I know about Alabama, Tim, is their defense is actually going to be pretty good. You know, last year it was a top 30 defense in a lot of different advanced metrics and whatnot, and that was at the bare minimum. They bring back about seven guys on this defense, so I expect I'm going to have one of the better units in the SEC. It's just whether or not Russell's going to work out and whether or not they're going to be able to run the ball. One of the things that the Crimson Tide were awful at last year was running the football. They averaged 3.4 yards per carry, 132nd in rush success rate last year, 18th percentile in rush EPA per play, and the 6th percentile in explosive run rate. They just couldn't generate anything on the ground. But Russell's presence should help that. He's an athlete, so he should be able to run the ball a little bit more. Having an athlete at quarterback opens things up. The offensive line's like brand new, essentially, but I think I kind of like that, right? I mean, the offensive line last year kind of stunk. So I think if you can get Russell to come along, if you get this offensive line to get more push, and all of a sudden you're looking at a running game that provides some balance, I think you got an Alabama team that's pretty formidable. I know the schedule presents some challenges, but I think that they're a national championship contender. And so at plus 850 to win the SEC, I think there is value in that number for Alabama.
24: I'm glad you brought up Alabama because there's been differing opinions all year long on this podcast, which I love. I love hearing Phil Steele thinks they're the number one surprise team in college football, and he equates that to a team outside of the preseason top 10. But you hear from a Brad Powers, you hear from a Brett Ciancia, both are a little bit down on Alabama. So their win total is 8.5. It's not a best bet that you wrote up for the guide, but when you look at this Alabama team this year, to dive a little bit deeper into it, you know, they open up with East Carolina, massive favorite there at Kentucky, and then they get that revenge game against Florida State, and then you jump into it. You have Georgia at home. You've got Tennessee in that rivalry game on October 17th. The stretch in the middle of the season is really challenging here this year for Alabama. So 8.5 is the win total. As you look at it, you think this Alabama team is probably more inclined to look at that 9-10 range as opposed to 7 or 8?
25: Yeah, I think so. I mean, if you're looking at what they could potentially be, and you mentioned their opponents too, the good things is, I think if I remember correctly, they avoid Texas and Ole Miss on the schedule, so that's not going to be part of it for them. You do have to face Georgia and Texas A&M, but you get to host both of them, so that's going to be a pretty good option for you too, if we're talking about that regard, potentially pulling those off. Also, like, I don't know how you feel about this, but I consider Texas A&M a little bit more of a winnable game than I think than most. I'm not as high on Texas A&M as I think a lot of people are, just in the landscape of them being, like, you know, better than Alabama in the SEC. We can get to that if you want to. And then we'll see what LSU becomes. But I do think they're kind of flying under the radar, and I think some of those contests are a little bit more winnable than we initially expect. So I do think that the high upside could hit, and you're looking at potentially over a win total. For the guide, I went over 8.5. We had to write up every win total for every more teams. That was my selection for Alabama.
24: So let's get to the most polarizing team in this conference. And you could argue it's Texas. And, you know, we had Brett McMurphy in studio on VSiN Primetime Tuesday night. He was at SEC Media Days, and he felt like, you know, Texas, there's a lot of confidence down there. But to me, you can't talk polarization in this conference without going to LSU with everything that went out, firing Brian Kelly, bringing in Lane Kiffin the way that they did. You're looking at a win total of 8.5. And once again, love the differing opinions. I know Paul Stone, very high on LSU. He likes them to make the college football playoff at plus 160. Handful of other folks that have been on this pod this summer have said, I like under 8.5 wins for LSU, including Chris Felica. So 8.5 is the win total for LSU. Before we dive into that, you know, what do you like? What do you have concerns about regarding this LSU team?
25: I mean, I think the number one concern has got to be Levitt's health, right? I mean, he wasn't available for spring for LSU, and you look at him, 20 games at Arizona State, 61% of his passes completed, 34 touchdowns, 9 interceptions. Obviously, we know about the run in 2024, so we know about that. But a Liz Frank injury is somewhat, I think, worrisome when you're talking about just a quarterback and just athlete in general, so you wonder if that's going to look particularly good. They get off to maybe a slow start just because he wasn't available in the spring. Mental reps can only get you so far, and fall camps are pretty short, man. Like, you don't really get a ton of time. I'll invoke UNLV really quickly. You know, Paul Gunther, the defense coordinator, last year took over right at the start of the spring game because their defensive coordinator suddenly had to resign. They talked all year about how he couldn't install something properly, and he got started in the spring. So what's an athlete in terms of a quarterback going to be limited to when you're talking about not being available for spring and just getting your feet on the ground out there when you're talking about the fall camp? So I do wonder about that. What I'm really curious about is Lane Kiffin in terms of leader of men and pulling things together. Because one of the things that I'm going to be wrong about, if they are wrong, is they are very talented. They had the best transfer class of 2026, according to 247. Is it 247 or 24/7? I call it
24: 247.
25: Okay, that's what I thought. But outside of Levitt, you had two other five-star transfers coming out there to Baton Rouge. Princewell, whatever his last name is, from Ole Miss, the defensive lineman. I'm not going to give it a shot. But he's going to be very good. Five other defensive linemen are in the class as well. Like, they're really kind of retooling this team defensively. But it's just that, right? It's transfers and retooling and re-upping, especially on defense. And I think there's a chance that some of the names that you bring in and some of the rebuilding position groups, specifically on defense, maybe struggle a little bit more than we expect them to when you're talking about splitting hairs for a team that's got a win total that they do and national championship aspirations. And I think ultimately that's where I came with LSU. You know, we could talk about the 8.5 under minus 105. That's what I wrote up. But look at the schedule. Alabama, Texas, Texas A&M, all three of those teams do make the trip to the Death Valley, but you also have to go to Oxford to face Ole Miss, an emotionally charged game at the beginning of the year. You got to get Clemson, which some people I think are relatively high on, especially with the change of quarterback. And I got to tell you, Tim, I don't think road trips to Auburn and Tennessee are going to be circle wins. Like, I think Tennessee's intriguing, especially on offense. And then Auburn, I think, has some real strong upside too. So I think there's a chance that LSU finds its way into some traps and maybe ends up laying an egg and by the demands of the fan base and only gets to about 8 wins this year.
24: Yeah, it's funny, the, you know, I hate using the word narrative, but the narrative is, oh, they're going to make the playoff. They have to do it. I think Feinbaum's been throwing that out there, which, you know, take what you will with him. But look, if they have eight wins and they're heading in the right direction, you know, Lane Kiffin has proven that he's a pretty good coach and he could build this thing up. So I think it's not the sky is falling if they go 8-4 this year, which I think is, as you mentioned, you look at the schedule, you know, how about the back end of September at Ole Miss, like you alluded to, that is going to be, in my opinion, the biggest, most anticipated game of the college football season, regular season wise. And then you go and play Texas A&M. So let's get to Ole Miss, because Ole Miss, I mentioned polarizing. Obviously, LSU with everything there, there's a lot of intrigue there. But then you look at this Ole Miss team, and I'm having a hard time formulating a opinion on Ole Miss because I love Trinidad Chambliss. I rank him as the best quarterback returning in college football this year, just for what he does with his legs as well as through the air. But I'm not going to bet him to win the Heisman Trophy, even though he certainly could put up massive numbers. The number is short for him to win the Heisman Trophy, and I don't know if they're going to win enough games. And we'll have more with my conversation with our own Jonathan Von Tobel coming up on the other side of the break. Once again, if you want to hear this full breakdown of the SEC and the Mountain West, check out the VSiN College Football Betting Podcast wherever you get your podcasts, iTunes, Spotify, and every episode up on YouTube. Come back more with JVT on SEC and an in-depth breakdown of Ole Miss new head coach Pete Golding, Trinidad Chambliss back.
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24: 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Jonathan Von Tobel, my guest this week, as he wrote up the SEC and the Mountain West for our VSiN College Football Betting Guide. More on Ole Miss right now. And I do have some concerns about Pete Golding. Like, yep. You had everything, I want to say going right? Because they lost Lane Kiffin, they would have preferred to keep him. But you had this kind of momentum at us against the world. Now it calms down a little bit. Now you're in charge. And, you know, once again, you look at the schedule. Week one, I think that is a fascinating game in Nashville against Louisville. I'm looking to bet Louisville. I want a full 7 right now at 6.5 after some sharp money came in. You've got the LSU game. I think we can chalk up a loss in a letdown spot at Florida. I think that's going to be really challenging there. But you look up and down that schedule. You got Georgia. You've got a road trip to Oklahoma. You got Texas. So as you dove into this Ole Miss team, what did you come away thinking about the Rebels under Pete Golding in 26?
25: Yeah, under Pete Golding and under on the win total, I think is the way that this is going to go for Ole Miss. And let's put it frankly, Pete Golding did a very good job of rallying this team. But I think the most fascinating question is going to be what Trinidad Chambliss is. I think he is very good. He also had Lane Kiffin and Charlie Weiss Jr. on his sideline and in his head with those play calls the entire way, right? Weiss Jr. decided to stick around for that playoff run, but now all of a sudden you're looking at John David Baker, former offensive coordinator at East Carolina, coming in and calling plays. That does matter, right? Chambliss, I think, is really good at taking care of the football, and he is a very skilled quarterback. But when you're talking about a difference in play calling, you know, different flow, different terminology, he was even asked about that at SEC Media Day and had some kind of a weird answer. It's like, hey, you know, we're trying to keep some of the things the same. Like, I think there's going to be some real growing pains there. The talent is there on offense, but a change at play caller, I think, is a really big deal for Ole Miss coming into this year. And then the other side, you know, I mentioned it, right? You're losing defensive talent that are going out to Baton Rouge in LSU. And I think that's going to make a difference here for Golding. And on top of all of this, we're looking at a group that does have that really challenging schedule, as you mentioned. Don't sleep on spots either, Tim. Like, look, Missouri might be like one of the better offenses in the country. That might be a really tough spot. And by the way, sneaky revenge spot for Simmons, right? Taking on his old group. Yep. So we'll see if that actually manifests in something. But you've got to take on Georgia. You've got to take on Louisville at the start of the year. There's some Florida, you mentioned it, Texas, Oklahoma. There's some really challenging spots on the schedule for a team that's got some big changes and some pretty big situations. So I think, you know, under 7.5 plus 130, the markets, and that to me is what really got me was the pricing. Really heavily shaded to the over at 7.5 over at DraftKings. If you're going to give me plus 130 or better on under 7.5, I think that is a very good play to make. I think 7.5 is a fair win total, but I think that should be more like pick, minus 110 both ways, as opposed to heavily shaded to the over, the expectation largely being like 7.8-ish wins. I think you're still sitting flat at like 7.5 or maybe just under it.
24: Look at you talking about revenge spots. That makes it brings a tear to my eye, JVT. All those nights of me talking about it on primetime have paid off. But no, that, you know, that it's so funny because I do an exercise every offseason looking at our spots. And I mentioned, you know, Ole Miss, the week after they play that emotionally charged game, they got to go to the Swamp and play Florida. I'm like, circling Florida right there. What's that price going to be? But I thought you made a good point about Austin Simmons. That might be forgotten about, that he's at Missouri now. He's a guy that was thought to be the guy at Ole Miss. He gets hurt. They turn their attention to Trinidad Chambliss. Let's do kind of some quick hitters, and you can expand as much as you want. We've got a bunch of new coaches. Obviously, one of them is Pete Golding. But, you know, you got Arkansas with Silverfield. You've got Auburn with Golish. You've got Summerall at Florida. Will Stein at Kentucky. We talked about Lane at LSU. All right, a team that you did write up from a win total over is Auburn. They bring in Alex Golish, And I would say, more importantly, they have his quarterback follow him in Byron Brown. And there's a lot of excitement regarding Brown. They open up the season at Baylor. Win total right now for Auburn, as I pull it up just to get the accurate pricing, is 6.5 minus 15 if you want to, you know, lay heavy, heavy, heavy juice. 4.5 is minus 7. But when you look at this Auburn team, you are buying in on Alex Golish heading to the Plains.
25: Yeah, man, I'm in. Like, I don't, I'm ready to be hurt, I guess, if you want to put it that way. But, you know, it's one of those things where I always put it this way. You don't really, you understand Byron Brown was good, and then you put into context and you actually see his numbers. Over 4,200 total yards, over 40 touchdowns. Like, the guy was incredible with what he was able to do for USF. But what really got me was the production that they bring around here with him. You get some wide receivers with you from South Florida. Jeremiah Cogard, Kayshon Singleton. These guys were absolutely fantastic. Jeremiah Cobb, one of the few holdovers on the offense here coming back, is a really good back too. I think all of these pieces fit together. And I keep giving Stormy credit for this because I thought it was a good point by her, so I stole it and wrote it up. Which was, but, you know, the retention of DJ Durkin. Like, DJ Durkin's a good defensive coordinator, and they retain some talent here. Auburn's actually been a good defensive group under Durkin. You know, last year, for example, 20.7 points per game, 2.9 yards per carry. The first two seasons, they've allowed under fewer than 5 yards per play. I really do think that this is going to be a group that's going to surprise some people, and Durkin's going to be a big part of it too. So, to me, over 6.5 is worth taking the risk on here for Auburn. You know, the schedule, you should talk about it, but they avoid both Texas teams. You get to face Georgia, Ole Miss, and Alabama in conference play, so that's going to be relatively difficult. But home schedule's more than manageable, I think, for them to get to those 7-plus wins.
24: Well, and I think, too, when you look at, you know, looking at win totals like in Auburn, you know, the start of the season, you get 4 straight games not on the road, right? You play Baylor in Atlanta, so you'll have the home field advantage, so to speak, there. Southern Miss, Florida, Vanderbilt, all at home. You could chalk up 2 losses, that's fine, but you get LSU at home, Arkansas at home. You do have to go to Mississippi State. So, no, I'm certainly intrigued by them. Let's get to Florida and your takeaway of John Summerall coming in there. Leaves Tulane, you know, made some waves. He was certainly, as Brett McMurphy said on Tuesday night on primetime, definitely won the press conference, and it was a runaway at media days down there. So what does that mean? I don't know. But you really got a win total 6.5, 7.5, depending on what juice you want to lay here. Any interest on this Florida team here in 26?
25: I mean, I think it's interest in the sense of, like, Summerall's been great, and that was one of my burning questions for the guy. Does his magic translate to the SEC? I mean, everything he's touched has been gold. Troy was 15-20 in the 3 previous seasons. Then he goes 23-5, wins the Sun Belt twice. He goes to Tulane, gets them to 20 wins in 2 seasons in the college football playoff. So, yeah, every time he goes somewhere new, he immediately gets them to a winning program. But this is the SEC. It's a little bit different when you're talking about the level of competition that you're facing. And I just wonder, too, you know, outside of Auburn, right? Auburn, it is a guy who has had success at a lower level that is moving up, but he brings some fancy toys with him, including Brown. For Florida, you know, you're kind of starting from scratch. They bring in this Aaron Filo kid from Georgia Tech. They also bring in an offensive coordinator. So there is going to be some continuity there. Two guys that have been together since they were playing out there at Georgia Tech. But I do wonder if there's going to be some bumpy roads early on. And Filo's pretty talented, 4-star kid when he was coming out, according to 247. But I do think there's going to be something there where maybe Summerall is going to be good game to game. Maybe he's going to be good bet on team. But you have to host Ole Miss. You have to host Oklahoma. Those are going to be hard games, but at least you get to host them. They have to go to Auburn. They have to go to Texas. I do wonder what that's going to look like. And remember, too, for your audience, I'm sure you've pointed this out 1,000 times, the cocktail party is just slightly more difficult because that's in Atlanta this year. It's not Jacksonville. So that's going to be somewhat difficult, too. So you've got some easy wins on the schedule, FAU, Campbell, and Florida State. But I do wonder if there's some other opportunities to really get this team. And, again, the pricing, too, or at least the win total, 7.5. You got to get to 8 wins. I feel like 7 wins seems to be a pretty good ceiling for Florida this year.
24: Anything that you really want to note regarding Will Stein in Kentucky? You know, he takes over there. So the only other new coach that we haven't hit on, you know, what do you expect from Kentucky? Obviously, very low win total there in the Bluegrass State.
25: Yeah, I think really I would defer to you, as I'm just going to be curious, like everybody else, is he going to continue to work his quarterback magic here with Minshew? Because Minshew's a pretty talented kid, from what I understand, looking at what he had done there, former 4-star as well. But you know about the track record here for Stein in terms of the quarterbacks he's worked with, especially over there at Oregon. And there's a lot of guys that were good college football quarterbacks, and some of them have gone on to the National Football League. So That, to me, is going to be the biggest question. If Minshew can come in and Stein can continue to do what he needs to do from a quarterback development standpoint, that's going to be huge. But I will point out, you know, it's different when you're the offensive coordinator and quarterback guy, right? When you just have to worry about those things. Now you are the head coach. You are the CEO. There are other things you have to worry about. Will he be able to develop Minshew the way that he was able to develop some of these other guys, I think, is going to be my big question. I would think, for what it's worth, what did I put here in the win total? Over 4.5 minus 148. I'm kind of buying in on the offensive prowess that if Minshew should be able to thrive here. And I don't think the schedule's brutal. Like, it does get Texas A&M and Oklahoma on the road, but it doesn't face Georgia, Texas, or Ole Miss this season. They get to host Alabama. And then mid-tier SEC foes, we'll call them, Vandy, Tennessee, South Carolina, Missouri, all at home, or excuse me, all on the schedule too. So if the upside hits, you could probably get to 5 wins if you're Kentucky.
24: Yeah, and, you know, to talk a little bit more about Kenny Minshew, obviously I didn't cover Notre Dame. I don't cover them, but I know the program quite well. And, you know, I talked about Lincoln Kienholz going to Louisville, why I was excited there, JBT, because of Jeff Brohm and his track record with quarterbacks, and he was reportedly right there in a competition with Julian Sain a year ago. Mm-hmm. Same could be said for Kenny Minshew. When the announcement came out about a year ago, middle of camp, it was a bit of a surprise because the reports were that Minshew was outplaying C.J. Carr. And go back a little bit further. Kenny Minshew was the reason Steve Angeli transferred to Syracuse. They were going to try to shorten that race from 3 down to 2, and most people thought, all right, it's going to be Angeli versus Carr, and Minshew beat out Angeli, and he ended up leaving for Syracuse. So there's a lot of curiosity, and everything that people have said about him coming out of South Bend is obviously glowing. So, yeah, I think you look at him, too. He committed to Nebraska, and then when Will Stein got the Kentucky job, he quickly flipped to Kentucky. So, I think upside, just from an intrigue standpoint.
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24: Speaking of quarterback transfers, 2 years ago, everybody could not stop talking about John Mateer and Oklahoma and him going down there with Ben Arbuckle. And, you know, I get a lot of things wrong. I think I was right on Mateer. I'm like, let's pump the brakes just a little bit here. And look, yeah, he got hurt and it kind of derailed the whole season there. There's a lot of differing opinions on Oklahoma. And I mentioned Brett Cianci, who does the Pick Six preview, and he was on this podcast. He is super bullish on Oklahoma. He has them tied for second with Texas preseason. Wow. I think that's a little aggressive, but hey, Brett's got a pretty good track record of sniffing these things out. Obviously, we know how good this defense is. What can John Mateer do this year, full off season? He obviously bulked up. He's a big dude right now. So what are you expecting year two of Mateer and Arbuckle down in Norman?
16: Yeah, I would echo your sentiments, you know, and I wanted to come into these guides, and I do try to flush everything. So I wanted to come in here and be like, I told you, John Mateer is really not that great. But as I put in the guide this year, you know, it would be foolish to ignore the clear line of demarcation when you're talking about his season, right? He starts the year, he completes 67% of his passes, he averages 8.5 yards per attempt, 6 touchdowns, 3 interceptions, 8.5 yards on the average depth of target downfield, and they get off to an undefeated start. They're great. Then he gets hurt, and then everything kind of falls off, completes less than 60% of his passes, averages only 6.4 yards per attempt through 8 touchdowns, 8 interceptions. So, like, clearly there is a cataclysmic event, and then there is a downfall in play that we should acknowledge here. But as I put in the rundown, in the guide, Tim, one of the things that a injured hand does not change is your decision-making. And from when he came back from that injury to the end of the season, he led the SEC in turnover-worthy plays. He put the ball in danger a ton. And so if he is not going to improve in that regard, then I'm not really going to trust that that's going to be something that this is going to work out for them. But I'll say this too, and I think this is going to be the interesting angle of what they do with Mateer. One of the things that was shocking, I thought, to me, both watching last year and then going back over the numbers, they did not run him anywhere near as effectively as he did when he was at Washington State. You forget that he was a 1,000-yard rusher at Washington State. And then last year, and the way I thought this was the most damning stat, he only had 15 fewer attempts on the ground last year than he did his last season at Washington State, and he ran for nearly 500 fewer yards. They were wildly ineffective in running the football. Some of that has to do with the offensive line. Some of that has to do with Mateer, and some of that has to do with Torrey Blalock, his offensive coordinator, whose name is escaping me right now. Blalock is the leading rusher. Thank you, Dan Arbuckle. And the play calling, right? Arbuckle's got to be better. And so that to me is going to be, I think, a big deciding factor. If Mateer is the runner and the athlete that he was at Washington State, then I think the upside hits with this team. The defense is incredible, and you're looking at a group that can maybe win the SEC, get back to the college football playoff, maybe even win a game. But to me, it's all about that. I know we're going to talk a lot about Mateer, his health, and his ability to throw the ball, but if he's not going to be a near 1,000-yard rusher, or at least a guy that can be that effective, then I don't think this offense is going to be anywhere near what they want it to be.
24: All right, so last year, as I mentioned, Mateer was kind of that popular, hey, I watched this guy at Washington State, I'm going to bet him to win the Heisman. Now, his odds did drop right after they beat Michigan. I think he was around 9-1 to win the Heisman Trophy. And we see these movements all the time in the market. And that's why people should watch and listen to back Pod to the Future, because it's kind of a fun discussion of where we're at from the futures market. So as we look at the Heisman market, and we just did an extensive episode with Dustin last week, breaking down the Heisman market. looking at the quarterbacks this year in the SEC, you know, you've got Arch. He's at, I'm using DraftKings, plus 750. Then you go down to Trinidad, 13-1. Gunnar Stockton, 19-1. Sam Levitt, 20-1. Marcel Reed, we haven't even mentioned him. He's at 25-1. Mateer, 28-1. Keelon Russell, 28-1. Byron Brown at 50-1. Lenore Sellers, 40-1, who is, once again, a guy we haven't mentioned yet. He was kind of the talk of college football a year ago. Is there a quarterback in the SEC you'd like to back right now to win the Heisman Trophy?
25: To me,

0: SEC because like they're all just kind of changing clothes and then going out there and playing together. And I think that's going to be something that really does work in their favor. So out of all of them, I think Brown, to me, is going to be the guy worth playing at that number.
1: All right. So quick hitter before we wrap up in the SEC, because JVT also wrote up the Mountain West. We'll get in some best bets there on the other side of a quick break. So we have not hit on Mississippi State, Missouri. We have not hit on South Carolina, Tennessee, Texas A&M, and Vanderbilt. Of those teams, what kind of jumped out to you, whether it be positive or negative, and maybe you are a little bit against the grain when it comes to your opinion on them?
0: Yeah, I think so. Two stick out to me. First off, I really like Tennessee. Over 7.5 wins. The returning production's freaking crazy. And that was one, too, where we opened up talking about not knowing much about the SEC. And so, like, I know a little bit about Tennessee, but I haven't followed the program. And then you really get into the minutia of what they've got coming back here. This is awesome. Their offensive line's largely intact. I know a lot of people expect that they're going to be Joe Moore Award, potential winners here, or at least contenders. Three of the four top receivers from last season are back. DeShaun Bishop is back. Heupel, since he's taken over the program, Tim, has averaged at least 31.8 points per game on offense in his time there. He's also, I didn't realize this with Heupel too, he's got a pretty steady hand when you're talking about his ability to win games. They've won at least 8 in 4 straight years. Like, they've been pretty solid under him. The only question is Faison Brandon, the expected starting quarterback, true freshman. Is he going to hit the ground running? But I think the floor is so high with this offense that he is going to be put in a position to succeed. And then the other side, look, you lose a lot of talent, especially on the defensive line. But the linebacking core, I know the one kid just got suspended for the first two games, but the linebacking core is really strong. You bring in Penn State's leading tackler, and you bring in Jim Knowles, who right. should be able to coach this team up pretty well. I came away really impressed with Tennessee and think over 7.5 is definitely worth looking at. And I'll say the negative really quickly. I did think that Vandy under their win total of 5.5 at plus 110 was definitely worth looking at. I'm not really buying in what this offense is going to look like here. You have to replace Pavia. It's a 5-star true freshman is the expectation that's going to take over here. And maybe he's going to come in and hit the ground running. I believe it's Jared Curtis is the name. But I think that that's going to be a pretty big problem for an offense that really relied on Pavia's success last year. And I think their schedule's pretty tough, too. So Tennessee, very high on, over the win total of 7.5. And I think under 5.5, plus 110, I'll be pessimistic on this team as well for the Vanderbilt Commodores. And I think that they're going to go under that number. I mean, too, by the way, road games in conference, Auburn, Georgia, Florida. They have to host Ole Miss, Alabama, Tennessee. I mean, as somebody who's also high on Tennessee and then low on Vandy, that also works, too. Because if I'm right, then I'm going to get a win in the pocket.
1: Yeah, it is always great when you have those win totals going head-to-head at some point. And if you get that one, it's so massive. And I'm glad you brought up Tennessee because I feel like I want to say I have a great feel on all 16 of these teams, but the team I feel one of the teams I feel the least confident about is Tennessee. And I'm glad you had that strong opinion about them. However, I will call Faison Brandon Faison about 1,000
0: times.
1: Dude,
0: I know.
1: I mean, it drives me crazy. So can we figure out a way to petition him not to go by Faison Brandon?
0: I should note because for some reason, the video of Tennessee got caught up in some Tennessee fan circles and in the internet, and they enjoyed it because I went like ham on how they're going to go over the win total. We should note, as many of them pointed out, remember, they got Indiana strength and conditioning coach. So that should be pointed out for all the volunteer fans.
1: Yeah. Once you get sucked into those rabbit holes, man, you can either be loved or hated beyond belief there. It is the VSiN College Football Betting Podcast. My guest today, JVT, at me, JVT on Twitter, co-host of Money Moves, Pod to the Future as well, and Moonlights for ESPN Radio here in Las Vegas. He's a Las Vegas native. So the Mountain West is always near and dear to his heart. And you know, let's start with the big picture for the group of six this year, because JVT, when you look at the futures market of who's going to make the college football playoff, it's no surprise. It's Boise State is the betting favorite to make the college football playoff. And maybe it's because of the Pac-12. I am not that high on the Pac-12. Fresno State is intriguing this year. But then you get into the Mountain West teams, and that's where UNLV's at 10-1. You go a little bit further down the board. You've got a New Mexico at 13-1, North Dakota State at 15-1. You know, obviously we're overlooking the American a little bit, the Sun Belt, but when you think about the group of six this year and who will represent that portion of the college football playoff, is there a team that jumped out to you, at least from an odds standpoint, that you think is worth maybe playing a future on?
0: Yeah, but it's in neither the Pac-12 or the Mountain West. I mean,
1: all right.
0: I mean, could potentially Memphis pull this off? I think that's going to be an interesting one.
1: They've got the firepower. I mean, look at their schedule.

0: By the way, sorry to interrupt you, but like week zero, they go to UNLV. And then week two, they go to Boise. So they have an opportunity to knock off both of arguably the two top dogs, if you will, in the P6, the G6, I beg your pardon. So, yeah, Memphis is intriguing with Charles Huff going there and taking over for Silverfield. Because, once again, we already talked about Ryan Silverfield. Yeah, right. I think that is a big upgrade in coaching.
1: Yeah, and I mean, you said it. That to me is what makes it intriguing about Memphis is they have the opportunity to knock off two of their bigger competitors should they be in the mix for that spot in the college football playoff.
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5: 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Larry Hartstein from CBS Sportsline with his best NFL futures bets. And we tackle college football with former college football staffer Zach Bigelow. 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On the next Numbers Game, Gil Alexander is back in the saddle, back from vacation. We'll catch up with everything Gil. MLB, most wins in August. How's he feeling about the Tigers? Is there anybody else he would add now? 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Who does he like early on in the U.S. Open outrights market? Plus, we'll hit MLB for the day with Greg Peterson and Adam Burke. Wes Reynolds joins to talk golf and college football. All that and then some on a Numbers Game, 10 a.m. Eastern, 7 a.m. Pacific.
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0: Let's jump into the Mountain West. And you mentioned North Dakota State. I want to start there because I think for the Mountain West, and I'm curious your thoughts because you cover this conference more than most. I thought the splintering of this conference was one of the dumbest things that has ever happened. I mean, It's just ridiculous. I mean, you just made one decent, pretty good conference, two mediocre conferences, but I digress. But you go get North Dakota State. They've got a true fan base. They've got history. That being said, JBT, and I think I know where you're headed, there's just an assumption they're going to walk in kind of like, if you want to go way back when Marshall had Randy Moss and they went from the FCS to the FBS and they immediately dominated their conference. I think it was the MAC at the time, and James Madison did so in the Sun Belt. The Mountain West is making them go on the road to Hawaii, on the road to Air Force, on the road to UNLV, on the road to New Mexico. The schedule is really challenging for a team that also lost a pro quarterback.
1: Yes. To me, that last point is the biggest one. And that was one of my burning questions in the guide. Will the lack of talent from the transfer portal burn the Bison, as I put it? You mentioned it, North Dakota State, when you talk about quarterback, Hayes is going to be the starting quarterback. They had a kid drafted in the fifth round, I think it was. That extends this streak since like 2011 that they have had a quarterback drafted, at some point in the National Football League. So that's a really big blow for them. But to me, it's just him. They didn't reload. You look at all of these teams in the Mountain West that are ahead of them, we'll say, and you look at the transfer talent that they at least tried to bring in, UNLV, New Mexico, all of these teams, right? They're at least trying to supplement some of the losses with some kids that are falling from higher levels for different reasons, but still getting some former four-star guys, getting some former three-star guys, whatever it is. You look at North Dakota State, you lose two first-team, all MVFC offensive linemen. At the FCF level, you can probably just internally promote and continue to dominate, but I don't think that's going to work here at this level. I think, coupled with the expectation, because they're like the third choice on the board to win the Mountain West, I think that's going to lead to a pretty tough season for North Dakota State. So I thought under 8.5 at a plus price was worth looking at.
0: What are the flaws this year of this UNLV team? And I guess you start with the fact that they lost the Mountain West Offensive Player of the Year, Anthony Calandria, after he said, "I'm not leaving." And then Nebraska said, "Oh, you're not. How about X amount of dollars?" He said, "I'm kidding. I'm leaving." So Jackson Arnold comes in. Look, Dan Mullen, give him credit for this. Wherever he's gone, he's always had quality quarterback play. So Arnold comes in. Where are you on Jackson Arnold? And also, is Alex Orji, who got injured, in week zero last year, week one, whatever, is he going to be involved in this offense? What have we heard about that?
1: So I'll say this, that, and this is, being in practice and talking to some folks as well, this has not been announced by any stretch. They're saying it's a competition. Jackson Arnold is going to be the starting quarterback for UNLV. Like, they're in a competition, I'll put in quotes, but it's going to be Arnold who gets this. Even for example, Tim, like the other day, I was out of practice. They moved practice tonight on Sunday. Or that day, Orji was running with the ones. By the end of the practice, it was Arnold who was getting some time with the ones too. So I think that we're kind of in the understanding that this is going to be Jackson Arnold's job. They have not returned a starting quarterback since Doug Brumfield in 2023. They've had five quarterbacks that have started over the last 3 years, and yet they've still won 30 games and gone to three straight Mountain West Championship games, losing all of them to Boise State. But that, to me, is going to be a pretty big deal. Can you just continue this unprecedented run of success despite the moving chair at quarterback? You mentioned Mullen. He's done pretty good jobs. He took in Anthony Calandria, made him Mountain West Offensive Player of the Year, and then he leaves, as you mentioned, too. But logic would say that at some point that does kind of dry up. Arnold, I think at times of watching him, holds on to the ball a little long, and you wonder how that's going to translate here. Calandria held on to the ball too long, too, but he at least had the athletic ability to really scramble a ton, run backwards, extend plays. And it's not that Arnold can't, but there's a difference in the type of athlete that I think they are that really helped Calandria extend those plays. And I don't know if Arnold's going to be the same way. I observe that he's more of like a straight line athlete, that he can be pretty good when you run some design runs for him, but not so much at extending some of those plays. And I would add this to UNLV too. And I mentioned this when we were talking earlier. They swore up and down that because Ball Gunther got a late start as defensive coordinator, that was the reason why they weren't good defensively. Well, now you don't have that excuse here, right? Gunther's been there now since last year, and this is a group that finished 104th in the country in opponent EPA per play. They give them 6.4 yards per play, 5.2 yards per carry. I get that they have this full offseason, but with this insanely challenging schedule and I think some real questions at quarterback and the overall depth of the position, under 8.5, it's like minus 180. It was a hard win total to play because it's like really heavily juiced either over or under. But I think I'd rather go under and expect that. I think a perfect year for UNLV is going to be 8-4.
0: So let's get to that week one game. I keep saying that, against Hawaii. you know, this is a team in Hawaii that obviously we talk about a lot. We got some news regarding Hawaii here we'll tell you about in a moment. But, you know, they bring back Micah Elejato. They did lose a bunch of talent, the wide receiver position, and then the injury news of Pafeli Ashlock is not ideal, obviously. But I do think, and you asked me about this on Money Moves earlier this week, I think the system is just kind of plug and play, and they did bring in some talent from the transfer portal. The defense, I think, should be better. You're pretty bullish on the Bows. Is it because of the price out there, or do you really buy in on Timmy Chang's squad winning the Mountain West this year?
1: I think it's both. I also would add a third reason. Bishop Gorman alum, Micah Elejato. I, of course, went to Bishop Gorman High School, for those who don't
0: know. Their whole team is like Bishop. They got like seven Bishop Gorman dudes on the team.
1: Hell yeah. Gorman to Hawaii Pipeline, which, hey, it isn't bad if you're Timmy Chang because they got some talented kids.
0: It's a lot better than my high school, The Heights, that doesn't have a football program. So, you
1: That's
0: know.
1: Right. Some people are turning that pipeline off. They're like, come on, please. We don't need any more. No, but I do think it starts with Elejato, and I'm kind of a believer. You know, I saw, and this is not a shot. He does great work over, I think it's at Action Network, but Duck over there does college football stuff for him. But the way he phrased it the other day was, Micah Elejato hasn't proven that he can stay healthy. And my response wanted to be like, well, yeah, but he's only played 1 year. And, like, you know, I guess he missed, what is it, Portland State and Sam Houston State with the injury. He kind of gutted through it and played the rest of those games, including an ass-kicking out there against Brent Brennan in the Arizona Wildcats. So
0: that was a horrible spot.
1: It was brutal. But I do think he's proven to be a pretty good quarterback. Despite the fact that he had this nagging ankle injury, he completed 66% of his passes, 3,100 yards, 24 touchdowns, and 9 interceptions. And I noted this in the guide. He was never really a dual threat at Gorman, but over his last 2 years, 614 yards on the ground, 6 touchdowns, he has the ability to stretch plays out and at least run for a little bit. And so if he's now a little bit healthier in the lower body, another year in the system with Timmy Chang, which is very high floor if you're a good enough quarterback, I think this offense, even with the loss of Ashlock, is going to be really, really good. You talked about home field advantage. Hawaii's got one of the stronger ones in the conference, if not the strongest one. And then the trips that these teams have to make. Yeah, I mean, you mentioned the brutal schedule for North Dakota State. All the big boys got to go out to the island. UNLV, New Mexico, North Dakota State, they all got to go out there. I think that's a benefit for them. If you're going to have to face all of the teams projected to be ahead of you, you might as well host them as opposed to going out there to play them in conference. So when I played it, it was 6-1. The market's corrected itself a little bit now. It's now like plus 480. I still think that you could argue that they should be on par odds-wise with a UNLV, New Mexico, all of these teams. So I think that it's still worth playing there. But, yes, I believe in Hawaii this year.
0: Well, and you mentioned it. Since Timmy Chang has gotten there, and people have heard me mention this, but it bears repeating for this discussion, they're the best cover team in college football at home since 2022. I mean, they're 21-6-1 ATS. I don't think that includes the Hawaii Bowl that they won and covered against Cal. So, you know, we'll see them. And, by the way, might as well mention our news right now. Last year we were able to go out there to do some live shows, and we're hitting the road again. I know they're gone week zero, but we're going to hang out with Coach Chang and catch some practices. We're going to do a live VSiN primetime Wednesday, August 26th, live from Hawaii. And then we're going to do this very podcast on Thursday, August 27th, me and Matt Newman. So we're headed back out to the islands. Thanks to our friends at Rainbow Authentics for sponsoring the trip. So we'll be back out there, excited to do it and be out in the islands yet again. And let's get to the Air Force Falcons. About a month ago on this podcast, I gave out Air Force win total over. And then when I opened up that beautiful college football betting guide, which is available now over at VSiN.com, I saw a win total from you, best bet, Air Force over. I didn't write it up for the guide because I just have a pet peeve of giving out the number that I didn't sure. bet. But it's still 6.5. You got to lay some juice. But, man, I really like this Air Force team.
1: We've talked about a couple of these teams now. What if I'm right about North Dakota State not really being that good, right? Then all of a sudden that becomes a more winnable game in terms of your probability. I don't know how you feel about this sort of dynamic, but yeah, you have to face New Mexico on the road. Is Albuquerque a home field advantage? Like, I'm sorry, but yeah, I know they're better. Having said that, that's kind of like an empty void out there at Albuquerque when you're talking about making the road trip out there. I don't think it's the most daunting trip to make. And then look at the other games that they have here. Duquesne, UConn, San Jose State, UTEP. They're all winnable opportunities for Air Force and an offense that I think is going to be arguably the best in the conference. They were one of the most efficient offenses in the country last year. There's nowhere to go but up for the defense. And I know that the offense is going to be great with Zarka back at quarterback. Couple that with the schedule. And if you're going to make a bet with the because this is what I keep telling people, Tim, the Pafeli Ashlock thing is enough for me that, look, I'm already in on Hawaii, that I wouldn't really recommend it if you didn't want to get in late on a lesser price. But Air Force, I think I would not be surprised if Air Force were to win the Mountain West at all, because I think that they really do have some strong upside, and I truly believe that a lot of these teams are really close to winning.
0: Air Force to reach the Mountain West championship game is 3-1.
1: Yeah,
0: I think that's kind of an interesting look, too. Jonathan Von Tobel, you can catch him weekdays on Money Moves with Stormy Bonatoni. By the way, shouts to Stormy, her new crew on ESPN. Bob Wischusen and Louis Riddick. So moving up in the world is our own Stormy Bonatoni. JVT does a show with her every weekday. And then Pod to the Futures with Mitch Moss as well. JVT, great stuff, man. We appreciate it. And talk to you soon.
1: Yep, you got it, buddy. Thanks for having me.
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18: We saw how they played in 25. Really solid all season. They lost twice to Indiana. When you look at my advanced stats there, they were the only team in the country, top five offense and top five defense in my opponent adjusted numbers. Number five in game grader. So they had a good metrics background. And then when you look forward to 2026, a lot of that young roster is now back as veteran players. They're in the top 15 of my unit rankings in every position group. Really started the process too was Dante Moore deciding to return. I mean, he could have gone first round. He's now back as an experienced starter. It's an embarrassment of riches. They're the only team in the country with three straight top five high school recruiting classes, but then added on with two top five transfer classes. So it is just five stars galore. Love the defensive line, love the secondary. The receivers are healthy, so I really like this team. I don't see any weaknesses.
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13: To hear Money Moves, VSiN, the Sports Betting Network, alongside Jonathan Von Tobel, Stormy Bond, and Tony with you. Had a great first hour. Thanks to both Mike Palm and Will Hill for joining the show. Remember, if you missed any of the first hour, you want to listen a little bit later on your own time. Money Moves, you download it wherever you get your podcasts. Still to come this hour, we'll have best bets at the end of the show. Break down a 15-game MLB card today. A few pitchers making their post-deadline debuts with their new teams. Plus, a look at Paul Stone's top 15 quarterbacks in college football as well. Where Paul got it right, where he got it wrong, and some potential omissions, at least in my mind. What say you?
22: From Montreal Max. Ooh. You know, if Will Hill was wearing the JV t-shirt today rather than his Schmedium bouncer shirt, those guns would not be on full display.
13: Nah.
22: But Will is putting in the impressive work away from this handicapping. We do have to ask him what size that shirt was, because I feel like it was a large.
13: You made an off-air comment yesterday that had me dying laughing about how you imagine he watches TV.
22: Oh, how he just sits there and like curls like a 45-pound dumbbell or whatever it is.
13: Like, I don't think he runs, but he's lifting at all hours
22: of the day. Yeah, you know what? I'm pretty sad about this because I know you and everybody else cares, but because of a elbow injury to your boy here, I have to take about a week off from lifting, and we've just been running every single day. So some of our gains over the next 7 days are going to be pretty rough. They're going to be gone. But some severe elbow tendonitis, to which I have enlisted the help of one Jensen Lewis to work through some of the issues. I'm going to get a rice bucket.
13: And do what with it?
22: So I didn't know about this. So there's a whole bunch. I went down a whole rabbit hole, thanks to Jensen, of workouts you can do for your grip and for your forearms and by extension elbow tendons, things like that, with a rice bucket. So you fill it. It's just like it sounds. It's a giant bucket filled with rice. You massage the rice in different ways. You work your wrists in there, things like that. And it completely works some of the issues out. So I've been popping the leaves. I've been icing my bow. And I've been working in the rice. And we're going to get this thing healed up, ready to go. So I can look like Will Hill one day.
13: Say, though, if there was someone at this network whose advice you would want to take in terms of arm injuries, it would probably be Jensen Lewis. So
22: good on
13: you. I'm glad he gave you some good intel. We've got some good intel on another team as we continue our deep dives in the National Football League, all leading up to week one. Let's roll it.
2: Join Stormy and JBT as they go on the Money Moves NFL training camp tour.
13: Yeah, we are in today's stop. The car is driving down to the Steel City, Pittsburgh Steelers, where we will begin our deep dive today. We had 10 head coaching changes this offseason, JVT. It was tied for the most turnover we have seen in NFL history. And one of those changes, obviously, was in Pittsburgh, where the most tenured coach in the league is out now. Mike Tomlin was on the Hall of Fame game for the Cardinals and Panthers instead of being out there in Pittsburgh. Mike McCarthy leads the charge in 2026. Has the stamp of approval from Tomlin, interestingly enough, on the broadcast, said he is perfect for the job and has his former quarterback in Aaron Rodgers, although that Super Bowl they won together was a long time ago. Big picture, looking at Pittsburgh, coming off a division win and a double-digit win season last year, what are your expectations?
22: Well, as with all of these teams, where does it start, Stormy?
13: At the quarterback position.
22: Correct. And what is Aaron Rodgers going to do at that position is always going to be the question. They were a perfectly average team. I think they were 16th in expected points added per play. They were 16th in success rate. And that's exactly where Aaron Rodgers finished. If you looked at it from a PFF grading standpoint, right in the middle of the pack, he was average. The problem, I think at least, is, I don't know if you know this, time continues to move on, and you get older every single second. In fact, as Mike Palm so eloquently put it the other day when he was with us last Friday, the second you're born, you're dying. Time just flies by. We're all just dust in the wind. And so with Aaron Rodgers, there's probably a better chance, I'm just going to throw this out there, that he might be worse than he was last year because he's older than he was last year. And if that's the case, even with the addition of former Indianapolis Colt Michael Pittman in the wide receiver room, the addition of a top pick in the draft along the offensive line, the addition of Rico Dowdle, a guy that we love because of his time in the Carolina Panthers last year in the backfield, I understand why there might be some positivity. But if the guy that's pulling the trigger and running everything is worse, why am I to believe that they're going to be better or on par with what they were last year?
13: I'll also say, while we're talking about the weapons, you also got Jeremy Bernard from Alabama in the draft as well, another weapon. Pat Freiermuth, of course, is the guy at tight end, but have you seen the new look Darnell Washington this year? He looked like he could have passed for a left tackle a season ago. He's down 50 pounds and actually looks like a tight end now, so a little bit more mobile
22: Suicide
13: for a guy
22: Will.
13: That was basically for a guy, though, that became a favorite or a very liked target of Aaron Rodgers in that. The numbers overall for Aaron, not the worst. It was the full team yards, 25th in the league in total yards per game, that clearly needs to get better. He's also top 10 in sacks taken, which I think, in part at least, led to some of the let's get the quick game going, that type of an approach where
22: No, to add to your point, average at the target was 6.6 yards downfield. That they did really nothing, if you're talking about.
13: So that's why I just say I don't want to put that all on Rodgers.
22: No, of course. But I think that if you're looking at him, I don't think there's any doubt he has been declining. I mean, look, it's not his fault. I'm not saying he's a bad quarterback. He's getting old. Like, this is the way this game works. Time to throw last year, too, to your point, just about 2.6 for him. And he's always been a guy that has gotten rid of the ball pretty quickly. But we have seen that decline as well, because you're just trying to get the ball out, to your point. Because guess what? While some of the offensive line issues are there, you're also not a quarterback that can avoid pressures as much. So the pressure to sack rate, how often will a pressure turn into a sack, is going to get higher with Rodgers as his career goes along, just because he's older and not as elusive.
13: My thing with Rodgers, though, is, like, and a big reason why I liked the Steelers going into last season was that he's not a guy that's going to put the ball in danger a ton and turn the ball over a bunch. And if he is able to do that and just matriculate the ball downfield and have time of possession on your side, if your defense does its job, that's going to take a lot of the pressure off of him. Obviously, the Steelers defense that I thought we were going to get, we did not get a year ago. It's the most expensive defense in the league, and it too just got another year older. That's more of my concern. But I'll say I do like some of the things that they tried to do and add on defense from a unit that was less than middling, right? Like, they were bad. They were 26 in yards per game allowed, 25th in third down defense. A little bit better in points per game, 22.6, 17th, and the fourth most takeaways in the league helped their cause to offset some of those worse numbers. The pass rush also didn't have a super high pressure rate, but still racked up 48 sacks. So if they can actually get more continuous pressure and TJ Watt back healthy, is able to get back to his form, there are reasons for optimism. I like the improvement that they made in the secondary as well. All of that to say, when I look at this schedule and I look at this division, I find it very hard to buy in on a team that is just getting older, knowing that the Bengals and Ravens are just getting better, it seems, this season.
22: And maybe the Browns.
13: And maybe the Browns. That's more you, though.
22: No, you laugh. I'll say this. So I think there's a couple of angles that you can look at. I think if you're pro Steelers, and this will tie into your wheelhouse here a little bit, do you not potentially look at over 699.5 rushing yards for Rico Dowdle? So he's coming off of back-to-back 1,000-yard seasons, ran for 1,000 with Dallas, ran for 1,085 last year, averaged 4.5 yards per attempt. We know how good he can be in terms of breaking off really big runs, but also he's a pretty decent physical runner, averaged over 3 yards per carry after contact each of the last 2 years. So he can extend some of those. And with everything we're talking about, my assumption would be, if you're getting older at quarterback and if you're trying to protect Rodgers to a certain extent, how you do that, you do it two ways. You get rid of the ball quickly, you also run the ball more. And with the investment you've seen in the draft and the offensive line, maybe some of the thought process here from McCarthy is going to be able, there's going to be, let's try to see if we're able to run the ball. And you've got to do this coming off of consecutive 1,000-yard seasons.
13: I think absolutely. And I know it's more of a split load than obviously he had in Carolina because he became the guy over Chuba Hubbard. Jaylen Warren is going to get his after he had a career year himself and was near a 1,000-yard season. But I think that is absolutely in play for that type of a number for Rico Dowdle. I love that angle.
22: And the other is just for me, if you're in my neck of the woods in terms of just not really buying too much, laying a $1.20 on under 8.5 to me on the win total seems to be somewhat fair for them. You've talked about this schedule to an extent and just the division as a whole, which seems to be somewhat challenging. If I'm right in my thought that maybe the Browns might be a little bit better, at the very least, those two games become a little bit more difficult. And then, as I like to look at, and we talk about these all the time, you know, look at the spots on the schedule of the teams that might have some upward mobility. What if the Saints are as good as everybody expects them to be? What if you and I are right about the Titans being a pretty good team? Those are just one or two games, but they're two games in which all of a sudden maybe the market's wrong about the probability of the Steelers winning those games, and they just become that much more difficult and not factored in enough to a win total like this. So to me, under minus 120, I think is a perfectly fair ask. Should you also note in that same realm, obviously, as I think this is more me than you, but I think you share some sentiment here, Week one might be a little bit more difficult if I'm right about the Atlanta Falcons.
13: Well, and that's where I was going to go, is the Falcons seem to have everything figured out except for the quarterback position. And if that actually works out for them, I think that could be a tough spot for Pittsburgh week one right out the gate.
22: Would you say?
4: Let me see what that spread is real quick.
22: Potentially, also if like again because he's old and you know we don't know what's going to happen in terms of injury or whatnot. Could you also look at like a pretty solid alternate under win total for the Steelers? Like if this thing goes wrong for the Steelers, it could go pretty wrong because the quarterback depth chart is not great.
4: Well, I think the floor though isn't the basement though for them. I think at worst they're probably a 7-win team.
22: No, I'm saying if it goes like if Rodgers gets hurt, this is what I'm talking about.
4: Yeah.
22: Like this
4: for
22: is
4: sure.
22: This is a team that could go pretty south pretty quickly unless you're a big Will Howard gal.
4: So the win total of course is 8.5. Or Drew Aller. Don't forget about him.
22: The
4: win total here is 8.5, which of course it is because they have been a 500 or better team for the last 22 straight years. And will this finally be the year in Aaron Rodgers' final season as a pro in the NFL that they go under their win total? Or that they go under.
22: Yes, because Tomlin's out there.
4: Under 500.
22: Say what you want about Tomlin. He somehow knows how
4: that
22: to get the most out of him.
4: Beyond him, though. He was there for 19 years. The trend goes back 22.
22: I think it would be pretty sharp if you look at this team and think they're going to fail. And speaking of football season almost here, sharp money already moving. Here's how the sharp play sees it first. Exclusive data feeds from four major sports books, Stormy. Thousands of sharp bettors and professional syndicates tracked in real time before the market moves. All of it filtered and sorted by version 6.0 of their AI model. It's the machine, now the receipts. 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
4: Are you devastated you're not going to be here Monday for our Browns preview?
22: Oh, I'm going to miss that. Can we alter the road trip? Can we alter the road trip until
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4: Whoa. Talk about us going out of our way.
22: I mean, we could just go up north a
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22: Little bit and swing back around.
4: I'll be right back.
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21: 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Wes Reynolds joins the program now from the network. He is on X at WesReynolds1. Hey, Wes, thanks for the time today. How are you?
1: Hey, good to be with you guys. Thanks for having me.
21: You bet. So I'm going to begin with this. This week alone, a couple of reports with your Hoosiers, Wes. As edge rusher Kellen Wyatt has been added to the roster for the 2026 season. And he recorded 8 tackles for losses last year. He started 7 games before the season-ending injury. And that's to go along with Stephen Daly, who led the team with 19 tackles for losses last year, who is going to return for his 5th year. Like, this is it? This is confirmed? Both guys are going to come back and play this year?
1: Yeah, they are. I don't know in terms of – they're not in full pads yet. Now, they are practicing. Like, they're in drills, but – they're not really working in full pads as of yet, so we'll see when the time frame is for them to return. But they are going to both be back, and I remember Daly, of course, he got injured after the national championship game in Indianapolis where he leapt up to high-five a fan and just came down wrong on that leg and unfortunately wasn't with him for the playoff run. Kellen Wyatt got hurt in the Oregon game, so now you're adding them to the guys that you've added in from the portal, Joshua Burnham, from Notre Dame, a pair of guys from Kansas State who were both productive, and your 2 tackles are back in terms of Mario Landino, Tyreek Tucker. So I never thought I'd say where the strength of Indiana's team is in the trenches. It's on both sides of the ball. Offensive line, yeah, which might be the best in the country, returning all of your starters, plus adding Joe Brunner, the transfer from Wisconsin, and your defensive line. And that's always been kind of what held Indiana back. It's like, well, they just can't compete with the big guys of the conference on the lines. Well, they certainly can, and getting those guys back, I just think, is a nice feather in the cap. Maybe that's why Kurt Cignetti was very sure of himself at Big Ten Media Day a couple weeks ago.
21: Yeah, they get the Buckeyes at home at Michigan. They get USC at home. They're at Washington as well. I bet them +310 to win the Big. It feels to me like people are still sleeping on this team, which I have no idea why. And then couple that with the new AD at Purdue with the comments this week. The most baffling thing I've ever heard in my life, Wes.
1: You know, and the thing is, Tommy McClellan, who is the new Purdue AD, and he's been doing the media rounds, doing damage control today, he actually comes with a pretty good reputation as a fundraiser. He was at Vanderbilt. He was previously at Rice, was at Louisiana Tech before that, and has raised money for football facilities and for the program. And that's really what's holding Purdue right back. They got caught with their pants down with this NIL thing, and they were way behind the eight ball. And you're seeing that's why they've dipped to the bottom of the conference, because Purdue can have success as a football program. They've honestly, as much as I hate to admit it, they've had more success, at least lifetime-wise, than Indiana certainly has. But Indiana's got the trophy. And one thing for Purdue, because that came out about Indiana last year, we're the number one alumni base in the nation, for most largest alumni base in the nation. Well, Purdue is number 7, by the way. So there's no excuse for Purdue. It's not like Purdue does not have wealthy alums and successful alums coming out of West Lafayette there. There's no excuse for those guys, I think, to be the bottom of the barrel in this conference. But the whole key is they got to get more money in that program. I don't know if Mr. McClellan inspired donors yesterday, because he basically just said, yeah, we're little brother, essentially, which Purdue, I think, kind of treats themselves as with Indiana, and saying, if you don't want to win championships, go to Indiana. Well, Indiana's got 25 and Purdue's got 3. So and it was 122-3, by the way, the last 2 years, yeah. Indiana versus Purdue on the gridiron. So I don't mind you throwing shot across the bow. I think rivalries are great. I love the trash talk, but You gotta, I think, be a little bit more self-aware in your introduction. So he lost the press conference. He talked about winning the press conference often. He lost it. But if you're successful, that gets forgotten about. If you're not, you'll get reminded of that every single day.
5: The schedule's brutal. But I this is maybe contrarian what you're doing with the Buckeyes. Brad Powers was on and pointed out the last time the Buckeyes lost 3 games or more was 2011. So the win total of 9.5, do you still think there's enough talent that even though with a brutal schedule, they're going to get to 10 wins?
1: I do, and look, I still have a lot of questions about this team. Last year, they got answered on defense, though, with Matt Patricia. People were like, oh, that's kind of a curious hire. Well, he got an A-plus as a hire, being the number one defense in the country via a lot of different metrics and stats. Well, now they're going to try to do that offensively with Arthur Smith coming in as the offensive coordinator. I think what you saw out of Ohio State last year, and keep in mind, they do lose, I believe, 8 starters to the NFL draft. I think they had, what, 3 of the top 11 in the NFL draft off that side. So they got to replace a lot of those guys. So that's a concern. But my biggest concern probably for Ohio State is the offensive line. Because I think what you saw with these guys in the two biggest games of the season, that was in the Big Ten Championship against Indiana and then, of course, against Miami in the Cotton Bowl, they got beat up front and they got whipped up front. I was sitting there in Indianapolis at Lucas Oil Stadium like, man, they can't run the ball at all against us. Like, they cannot run it. They are not getting any push off the line. But the talent is obviously there offensively with Sayin and with Smith. And I want to see if Arthur Smith kind of increases the tempo with this offense. Because if you watched Ohio State last year, if you just look at box scores, you're like, oh, wow, they were so explosive. And they're scoring, you know, 45 and 50 points routinely. They didn't do it with a hurry-up offense. They did it with the slowest pace in all of FBS. They were the slowest-paced offense, and that really bit them in the backside against Miami when they got behind because they couldn't all of a sudden turn up the pace on offense and score on these guys in Miami's front four. They were getting home against that Ohio State offensive line. But it's tough for me to not see them winning 10, even though they got 51 newcomers on the roster. They got to go to Texas, Iowa, Indiana, USC, and Nebraska. But I think that there's going to be some changes. I'm going to trust Ryan Day here that he's going to press the right buttons with that offense. He certainly did it with the defense last year. So I think 10-2 is certainly doable for the Buckeyes.
5: All right. They're calling Whittingham the stain remover. How about Michigan?
21: Every time you bring it up.
5: I love it. It's hilarious.
1: What type of stains are we talking about here?
5: Oh,
1: Paul.
5: Crazy. Hello.
1: We'll leave that one alone.
5: How about 8.5 under your case against Michigan?
1: Yeah, and I like Kyle Whittingham. He's one of my favorite coaches. And, you know, if you've bet him like we have with Utah for many years, you've cashed a lot of tickets because Utah was a program that nobody out-toughed. Nobody out-toughed those guys. You might out-talent them, but you didn't out-tough them. And he's trying to restore that with Michigan, I think, here, and kind of get them back to discipline, toughness, physicality. And I think he's a fit, even though he comes from outside the family and he's kind of an unconventional hire, being that he's in his mid-60s. So usually you would want a younger coach. But I just think that this is going to be a different ball game with Michigan. Now you're going in and you're getting better athletes, but you're playing against better athletes. And you're going to get tested immediately with the schedule, with Oklahoma, with Iowa, with Penn State, Indiana. You got to go to Oregon. You got to go to Ohio State. So you don't avoid any of the top three. That just sounds so funny to say, with Indiana being included there. We'll see how Bryce Underwood develops with this offense. They are bringing in Jason Beck, by the way, who took New Mexico, I think, from 44th to 4th a couple of years ago, and then did the same at Utah with Devin Dampier. They went from 115th to 4th. So we'll see if that offense is dynamic. I still think they lack a little bit of talent, their usual talent at receiver. Defensively, I still think they'll be solid. Jay Hill comes in, the former Weber State head coach, and was there at BYU the last 3 years. They got some talent up front, so they'll be physical, but I just don't know if they have the depth of talent yet. And plus, they are running a new scheme, I think, this year on defense with that 4-2-5. They're going to blitz a little bit more, play both man and zone coverage. So Michigan, to me, like them, USC, Penn State are kind of that second tier, right? I would have them third of those three teams in the second tier. I think that they're probably looking solid 8-4 season, but I think it's going to take a couple of years to really get them back to where they should be.
5: Sounds good.
21: Yeah.
5: With you. You mentioned the Penn State. We'll have to talk to you on the other side of the break here. It's very popular with the win total over, but stepping out and saying to make the playoff, that's aggressive. So we'll get to that coming up on the other side. But the plus 450 to make the playoff, it is. I'm not a Campbell guy, but Mitch, the schedule's a joke.
21: It's terrible. Yeah.
5: I mean,
21: really
5: they avoid
21: easy.
5: The top three teams.
21: Sure.
5: And if they can't get to 9 wins, I'd be shocked.
21: Yeah,
5: and it's over 8.5 over minus 160.
21: By the way, Wes, Matt Eumann's, some of the betting tips that have been recorded here at the network are playing through like commercial breaks. And Eumann's, one of his tips is stick to your strengths overall. And he talks about betting college basketball. That's his favorite sport. But he sticks to only a couple of conferences. He's, I can't handicap three. So far we've talked all Big Ten. You do that as well in college football, where you concentrate on, you know, obviously like maybe the Power Five, but you don't maybe pay attention. How do you do that overall?
1: A little bit. I mean, I probably might have less ACC than I would maybe in basketball because I follow that closer. But Big Ten, MAC, I think SEC, Notre Dame, certainly a lot of the big programs. So I think a lot of it is just, you know, sticking to your strengths, but also getting a network. And that's been probably talked about downtown where you guys are all week, getting a network of people that know different things and following them and working with them and collaborating with them on these.
21: We'll continue with Wes Reynolds coming up next. He's on the Progressive Guest Line. I can't wait to hear the rundown on just how high you might be on the Penn State Nittany lines. That's coming up next here on the Sports Betting Network.
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16: 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Texas Tech, the favorite, minus 105, followed by BYU second, plus 550. Utah third, plus 650. Kansas State, the fourth choice in the betting markets, at 14-1. Meanwhile, in the unofficial media poll conducted by the Desert News, Texas Tech BYU 1-2, then tied for third, Houston and Arizona, with the Cougars 16-1 of the Wildcats 19-1 of the betting markets. Utah, the fifth pick of the media, then TCU at number six, they're 30-1. Arizona State seventh at 25-1. And K-State fourth in the betting markets, picked eighth by the media. 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
0: We are back, VSiN by the Books, on this Friday morning. Dave Ross, Jensen Lewis here with you. Very excited that we have football back in our lives. I know, you know, I like to call it fake football. I have a little bit of fun with that out there. But it felt real for a while last night watching out there in Canton, Ohio. 33-30 is the final. But no, those are not the defenses we're going to see when we get to the real NFL, certainly starting in week one. To that end, Jensen, we've got some leans. And I've got actually one play already for week one. That's where we begin today's edition of the Daily Gridiron.
27: This is the Daily Gridiron.
0: Ah, yes, the Daily Gridiron is back for week one plays. Now, here's what's interesting, Jensen. I'm not saying that Jeffrey Benson, who does an amazing job with Derek Stevens running Circus Sports and putting up those football numbers, that he did this because of our conversations on the show. But we know what the ATS numbers are for week one, and they favor the J-E-T-S, Jets against soon to be my Tennessee Titans. Okay, they're not mine yet. But if they win week one, Jensen, they might be, because I pulled the trigger on the Titans -2.5 in week one against the Jets. Why? Because this was sitting at 3, and at most places you're still seeing some 3s out there. And I felt like it was a double dog dare to back Tennessee despite those historical numbers that would favor the New York football Jets in this spot. Jensen, I made mention of it. The pros that they have as former head coaches that are now positional coaches, all littered up and down this roster, if you will, that Robert Saleh, 2.0, ironically, 1.0 was the Jets. Are you telling me there is not a franchise and an owner that Robert Saleh does not want to get after in week one? This is set up on a platter for Robert Saleh in Nissan Stadium here in Tennessee to get this done in a big way in week one. He doesn't want to win this football game. He wants to put it to Woody Johnson and management with the New York Jets. So I am expecting big things. I really do like the team as well, not just the narratives as to why there's incentive for Robert Saleh to win this game in week number one. But, Jensen, I did lay the 2.5 here. It's one of my stronger plays. And, again, I don't like diving into the deep end too much in week ones of the NFL. This is a team that won 7-10 ATS last year in a bad football team. They were better ATS than they were with their record. I think they're going to be better with their record, and that might adjust ATS-wise because they're going to get more respect in the betting market.
12: Very interesting. Okay, to remind people, the Jets are 11-2 ATS against Tennessee since 1998. Why is that significant, Dave? Because I was a freshman in high school at that point. So, gosh, kind of a lot's happened since then. And this has been a very one-sided head-to-head matchup. So you already headed into the teeth of the monster right now in week one. Very intrigued on where that comes down and ultimately if that line does change at all once we kind of see where we are through week two of the preseason and into the final. Do you have another play that you want to be able to sink your teeth into as well?
0: I do, but I just want you to – I want to ask you a trivia question. You said 1998, you were a freshman in high school?
12: Freshman in high school, just a young lad with very curly hair, just a strapping young champion there as a freshman at Cincinnati Anderson High School.
0: The Jets that year went 12-4. They only played 16 games back then. Can you tell me the quarterback your freshman year of high school on that Jets team?
12: Was it Vinny Testaverde?
0: I love a little trivia on a Friday. You absolutely nailed that. Vinny Testaverde was the quarterback, 1998. Boy, you've got a good memory, my man. Okay, my other play, it's not a play yet.
10: And I mentioned this to Joe Frieza yesterday when he gave us this exercise, and I said, ooh, I'm going to have one play because I played the Titans this morning. I knew once I crossed state lines, I'd get that 2.5 here in circa. This one I haven't pulled the trigger on, but boy, am I getting itchy, Jensen. I'm falling in love with the fish down in South Beach. Oh. And I absolutely love that everybody is falling in love with the Raiders and Kirk. I love Kirk. Don't get me wrong. I covered KC8 in D.C., and the guy is very studious. But the reason, as I told Joe, that I haven't bet it yet is I'm getting

0: Raiders and Survivor, because I think this is a winnable game for the Dolphins. I'm going to get greedy, hold out for the four. But Jensen, you better believe I've got this one earmarked for the fish out in Sin City.
1: Very good. I had said that this is a Survivor, you know, setup that I think would be advantageous if you're trying to sneak one through. I think that game definitely has some value for you in comparison to the field, and I wouldn't be shocked if the Titans are also a team that a lot of people maybe pivot to not have to use some of the obvious ones. You know, the Chargers will be a very popular pick. Of course, the Jags will be a popular one against the Browns. So I went to two leans on totals, Dave, and one that I told you I already have in pocket. As soon as that schedule came out and we found out who was traveling to Australia, the easy under for the travel purposes for Rams and Niners, under 48.5, that's already in pocket. Two totals that caught my eye. Now, again, when we look at where the Patriots are coming into this year, of course, everything that has transpired offseason with Vrabel, distractions, whatever, they addressed it on, you know, NBC last night on the pregame show. Mike Tomlin nailed it. By the way, dude's going to be a star. He is phenomenal to listen to. Very easy cadence. He gets you the information simply. I say that as a dyed-in-the-wool Browns fan. I do not talk well about any Steelers, but he's no longer a Steeler, at least with the colors on right now. You know, he talked about the distractions potentially and how winning can silence a lot of that. I'm not saying the Patriots go in and beat Seattle, because we know kind of the trend about defending champs, not only covering, but also winning those openers. I like the over in this game, and it is a key number of 44. But I saw a 44.5, and again, I don't think I mind either one of these right now. I haven't played it, but it caught my eye just knowing from what we know about the Patriots, and they're going to have a little axe to grind, a little revenge factor. They want to prove that what happened this offseason off the field is behind them. Of course, what happened in the Super Bowl, not their best effort. And then watching Seattle, and hey, Hard Knocks, it's always great to get insight and a look behind the curtain at where the focus is, especially after a Super Bowl champion gets back on the field, and how do you get better? I could not be more excited about Mike McDonald, the way that he talks to his guys, where he's like, okay, we're great, but we got to be better. And how do we get better? How do we all pull in the same direction? I love it. I think the offense is going to be pretty well oiled to start. And I think both sides are going to have opportunities to get after each other. So I do lean the over 44.5 there.
0: Wow.
1: I also am going to go to another primetime game. I'm going to go to Monday night. I'm going to go Broncos Chiefs. You and I circled this one and said, we got two quarterbacks coming off injuries. We got a Chiefs offense we don't know a damn thing about as far as continuity. What will Bo Nix be able to do if he plays? Give me the under 43, 42.5. I mean, you got two defenses that are going to want to get after each other. So two leans on two week one totals, Dave. Your thoughts on the two primetimers for me in week one?
0: Well, I'll tell you what. I'll be tailing you and following you, because as I mentioned, you gave that pick out in the under a long time ago out there in Melbourne. I love that play. I love the under play. And I know it's going up, I believe, to 49 in some spots, but I'm all over that under as well with you and the Niners and the Rams. I hadn't thought about it in context of the Patriots and the Seahawks over. I like that call. I think that's a sneaky call there for 44.5. Obviously, if you can get that 44 out there, it'd be a little bit more advantageous. And the Broncos-Chiefs one does make sense to me in that when you're coming off those injuries the way they are, I know sometimes there's the idea you want to show that they're back and let's drop back and throw the ball all over the lot. I don't think so with those defenses right now. And certainly the Broncos defense could still be on the short list for the best in the NFL. So that's why I think that underplay does make sense. I like the leans that you have in all three of those totals, but the one that I've already backed with you is that under in Melbourne. Plus, I have no idea what that field's going to look like. And that could only help your under, right? We're expecting it to be pristine. And so if that's the case, I'd still like the under at 49. If it's bad field conditions, it actually favors the under even more. So I like that the way you're looking at two unders and one over before we get to week number one. When we come back, does it just mean more in the SEC? Let's break it down next right here and talk about who's going to win that conference. It's next on VSiN by the Books.
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9: Back on a numbers game, Dustin Sweetelson hanging out with Kelly Bidlin, Circa Resort Casino, downtown Las Vegas. 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God bless America. And Game Plus in Canada. College football is going to be here before you know it. We are just a few weeks away from week zero, and then the big boys get going in week one. And our VSiN college football betting guide is out right now. There's a few surprising things, but I think the one that jumped out to me immediately when we were all doing our predictions of who's winning the national championship, we only had one out of 22 people here at the network pick the Ohio State Buckeyes to win the national title. And I'm trying to figure out why we're all down on Ohio State, because sure, they lost a lot, but if you look at the NFL draft every year, they always lose a lot. And they lost a lot in 2006 when our next guest was selected out of Ohio State. He is Bobby Carpenter, former linebacker for the Buckeyes, a national champ in 02, also hosts The Bobby Carp Show and Morning Juice on 97.1 The Fan out in Columbus, 7 years in the NFL, and he joins us on the Progressive Guest Line. Bobby, does that surprise you that Ohio State, who is the betting favorite to win the title, out of our 22 people here who are pretty sharp and follow college football, only one of us chose the Buckeyes to win it all?
10: Yeah, it's interesting saying that. You mentioned college football is almost here. I mean, heck, most teams have started. I was just leaving Ohio State's practice right now. And, you know, one of 20, I mean, I guess if you look at it and you're trying to find value, there's not a lot of value usually on the odds-on favorites. So you try to find, obviously, something alternative of that. But, I mean, this is just who you think is going to win it. I'm curious, who was the number one team picked, or the team most picked by all your analysts?
9: I believe seven went with Notre Dame. There was a tie between Oregon and Georgia at four or three, I believe.
10: That's interesting. I like Notre Dame a lot. They've got a really good team with C.J. Carr. Marcus Freeman's doing a great job. They lost, you know, they lost some, but they returned a ton. But this, the reality is in this, it's really hard to figure out exactly what these teams are unless you really know them and you've been able to be around them and see them in spring ball, just because this is unlike it ever was before. I mean, Ohio State added 51 new players between high school players, some of which are going to contribute and play, and then a lot of transfer portal players, most of which are going to contribute and play and play significant roles. So it's really hard to kind of figure out with some of these teams the level of integration they have and the speed of assimilation, how that works. And when you're like Ohio State or Texas, you play each other week two, like you've got to make sure the guys you brought in are greased up and ready to go from the jump. Now, with that in a 12-team playoff, Ohio State's got an incredibly difficult schedule this year, which, you know, I think that might play into why, you know, people think they might not be able to win a national title. And, you know, that's a real concern. But also, I think it does kind of test you and prepare you, should you come out of it healthy, that you're better positioned to be ultimately be able to go make a run in the CFP.
9: And the defense lost a lot, right? Sonny Styles, Caleb Downs, Arvell Reese, they're off to the NFL. But I want to start with the offense. I got to tell you, Bobby, I thought Julian Sain, when I look back on last year in my head, I went, you know, he was good. He was a good game manager. The numbers are a little bit more eye-popping than I thought. I mean, he had a really good year, first year as a starter, 3,600 yards, 32 touchdowns, 8 interceptions. Do you believe there's an opportunity for him to elevate his game this year and be like a true quarterback that we're used to seeing at Ohio State that puts on these dominant showings?
10: Well, it's ironic that you bring that up, and a lot of people kind of look at it where, I mean, he was a Heisman Trophy finalist.
9: Like, yeah, you know, yeah.
10: You're talking about being a game manager. He was in New York, and I think early on, and especially people who watched the Texas game last year, I think both him and Arch, like Sark and Ryan Day, both of them were trying to keep the reins on those guys and not put them in a position to lose the game. As the season goes on, you begin to trust your first-year starters more. And, you know, I always love to go back to this old adage of Bill Parcells that he only liked to draft quarterbacks that had started for at least two seasons, ideally three, because returning with expectations, I think, matters. And people go back and watch, like, okay, well, you're the guy now. It's not a quarterback battle. You're not a first-year starter. You're expected now to elevate the players around you and elevate your team. And I felt like watching Julian through the spring, seeing him through the summer, he has a more demonstrative tone to him. He looks to be more in greater control of the offense. And I think they're going to let him do some things. And, you know, for guys that just arrived here on the transfer portal or freshmen, like, all they know is Julian saying, starting quarterback, Heisman Trophy finalist. And so I think there's a level of cachet and understanding that he has, that they have around him, where, you know, he's becoming more that alpha dog, and he, I think he's embraced that role. And I think they've tried to develop him in it. And so I think he can get better. He's got great receivers. They're going to tweak the offense a little bit with Arthur Smith, but I think those numbers could improve even more.
11: Yeah, Bobby, I think big things expected from him. We talked about some of the turnover on the roster, though. Is there a position group or a couple players that have really stood out to you so far that you think are going to surprise some people once the season starts?
10: Yeah, you start looking defensively, which is where they lost a ton. And you have four guys that are the top 40 picks, three in the top 11. I really like that linebacker, Peyton Pierce, who played a decent amount last year. He's going to be the guy that takes over as a signal caller. He'll be good. Jalen McClain returns, and he was kind of never got the credit he deserved because he was playing beside Caleb Downs last year. And so him at safety is going to be big. They pair him up with Earl Little, who's a very dynamic player. And so that should be really exciting to see what those guys can ultimately do. And then, offensively, trying to figure out who this, their third or second receiver opposite of J.J. Smith, who that is going to be awesome to see because, they've got, some freshmen coming in. Brock Boyd, Jaquaden Guilford, like those guys are really good. Chris Henry is in the mix. They brought in McEwen from UTSA, who can blow the top off the defense. Watched him hit some deep balls today. So they've got a lot of opportunities to be able to do that stuff. And there's some guys that I think you're going to be pleasantly surprised when you see them out there that may not be not household names today, but will develop into that here in the coming weeks.
9: Yeah, and this defense under Matt Patricia, super versatile with guys like Kenyatta Jackson. You mentioned Little coming in from Florida State and Alabama. They always have corners. They always have pass rushers. On offense, if I was to give you the option, Heisman Trophy ceremony, we talked about Sain being there last year. You think it's more likely Sain's there, or do you think Jeremiah Smith in his final season with the Buckeyes, he winds up being a Heisman finalist?
10: The thing is, I don't know if you can decouple those, which is crazy, because if Jeremiah has a good season, yeah. Julian probably, he's throwing in the ball. And so I think there was, it's a little circular reference. If Jeremiah goes, I think Julian is definitely there. And I think that there's a good chance that he might be the Heisman Trophy winner. I know Jeremiah's looked at it. His goal is to get there as a non-quarterback. Like that's kind of the apex. I mean, Devontae Smith won it. I get that. But, you do with it what you can. I would say it's more likely that Julian goes, just because when you look at it historically, most of the guys that get there are quarterbacks. And so probably 2/3 to 3/4 are. And so I'm going to roll with the QB just simply off the numbers.
9: Bobby Carpenter is our guest, former Buckeye great, national champion 0-2. The Big Ten, Ohio State is +180 to win it. Indiana's 2.5 to 1. Oregon's +260. Who scares you the most between those two at the top?
10: It's really interesting. I'd probably have to say Indiana because they beat Ohio State last year. They were good. They've got a lot coming back. They've got to break in Hoover at quarterback, but Cignetti, over the last 2 years, he's had transfer quarterbacks, and both of them have played great. So why would you think that they're not going to play great this year? It should be the same way. And I think it's wild to think that there's an expectation where Indiana's just going to be good. But I think that's where we're at. And Dan Lanning, this is a great opportunity. He's got a great quarterback coming back. We'll see if they can continue to develop and how good they are. And that they're very talented, but ultimately, can they win big games in the playoffs? That's the one thing that's kind of, I wouldn't say haunted, but Dan Lanning, that's the question he has to be able to answer. And, we're getting to the point now where you start talking about, are you a big game coach? And he's won big games in the regular season. But I think right now I would lean with Kurt Cignetti and give him, the edge just, simply they're good and they're coming off a national title.
9: That is a big statement, Bobby. We really appreciate you doing this today. Looking forward to chatting with you throughout the football season here. Everyone check out The Morning Juice, 97.1 The Fan in Columbus, Bobby Karp Show as well. All the information on his X page, @bcarp3. Thanks so much, man, and enjoy the football season.
10: Yeah. Hey, my pleasure. Thanks, guys. You have a good one.
9: I thought that was a big statement at the end.
11: Mm-hmm.
9: I thought him saying that Indiana – and we just talked about it on the show yesterday. Matt Eumanns with a great write-up talking to bookmakers from around the country. The public is not buying the Hoosiers returning to prominence. And it's so funny. It's like, guys, this is Cignetti. If this was college basketball, you'd believe. Because college basketball, we're conditioned to believing you could turn over a roster and just start over.
11: So true.
9: And when I first started betting on stuff, Patrick Maher would be like, dude, you're getting way too caught up in all this semantics with college basketball. You bet on coaches. That's it. And if you're going to bet on coaches, why wouldn't you bet on Kurt Cignetti? So that's my thought there. We're going to kick it to the National Football League. The rest of the NFC East has improved. Are they good enough to not knock the Eagles off their pedestal? We'll examine that with Daryl Moose Johnston next on A Numbers Game.
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9: Yeah, buddy, Cashing Out is back. 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
18: 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And one of the many authors and a gentleman you know here on this podcast and on VSiN is Jonathan Von Tobel. JVT joins us right now. JVT, you were tasked with the SEC in the Mountain West. How was that endeavor? Going through the SEC is not an easy one.
6: No, and actually, that's the one I kind of enjoyed the most because, as you know, and for our audience, usually my assignments have been Big 12 and the Mountain West. Mountain West has always kind of been my jam, both college basketball and, of course, college football. I haven't covered UNLV for a while and still doing it part-time. So that's always kind of generally easy to fall back on some basic knowledge, understanding of the programs, things like that. But I thought the SEC was a ton of fun. You know, a region and a conference that we know just from a national perspective, but diving in, you know, sifting through message boards and reporters and trying to find some different stuff. I actually really enjoyed the task quite a bit. And, you know, you really do feel prepared. I mean, how many teams is it? I can't remember, 17 now or whatever it is, 16.
18: Yeah.
6: So, you know, you feel like, hey, man, knocked out the Mountain West, knocked out the SEC. I got a good chunk of knowledge in my brain here about these teams that are going to be watching in just less than a month.
18: Yeah. And there's no doubt. And when you look at JBT's best bets, oddly enough, they are both SEC and Mountain West driven. So it's funny how that works. For those who don't know, of course, you know JBT, but it bears repeating. I wouldn't be a good host for not saying it. He and Stormy Bonantoni every weekday, Money Moves, 2 to 4 p.m. Eastern Time, and Pod to the Futures, JBT and Mitch Moss. So we'll start with the SEC. We'll finish with the Mountain West. And I want to ask your thoughts on just this futures board, because a couple episodes ago, I started the pod with a best bet and I took Georgia to win the conference at plus 320. Now you look around, there's different numbers out there. They're as low as I think plus 260 Georgia. There's some shops that have Texas as the favorite in this conference. So JVT, after you wrapped up your breakdown of this conference, was it clear cut Texas, Georgia, or do you see another team potentially looking as a contender to win this conference?
6: Yeah, so I think to answer the first question, I think that Georgia should be considered the favorite, maybe with Texas, but I like your tact here. Like pricing-wise, they should at the very least be a co-favorite to win this conference. So if you're going to take over 3-1 on Georgia to win this thing, I think that's a fair bet to make because I would make them shorter. If you look at the returning production, obviously we know what Gunnar Stockton is, but it seems like at skill positions, specifically offensive line and running back, you should be a lot better than you were last year. They weren't the most efficient rushing attack a season ago. They finished 2025 in the 32nd percentile in explosive of run rate, 54th percentile and early down success rate. Stockton was largely forced to kind of save him on third and longs a lot of the time. And so if you can run the ball better, which it looks like on paper they can, this is going to be an offense that I think is going to be much better. I think you have some concerns defensively about Georgia. Pass rush-wise, last year, only 20 sacks. And they brought in that kid from Auburn, but then he tears his ACL in the spring. So that's going to be a small problem that they still have to figure out. But outside of that, I think this Georgia team deserves to be the status of favorite. So if you're going to play that number, I think it makes sense. To answer the second part of your question, if you're going a little bit deeper, where I landed on was, if you're going to give me near 9-1 in Alabama to win this conference, I think that's the bet to make. You know, I know a lot of this really hinges on the development and emergence of Keelan Russell, but I'm going to kind of believe in Kalen DeBoer at this point to bring him along, because the one thing I know about Alabama, Tim, is their defense is actually going to be pretty good. You know, last year it was a top 30 defense in a lot of different advanced metrics and whatnot, and that was at the bare minimum. They bring back about 7 guys on this defense, so I expect I'm going to have one of the better units in the SEC. It's just whether or not Russell's going to work out and whether or not they're going to be able to run the ball. One of the things that the Crimson Tide were awful at last year was running the football. They averaged just 3.4 yards per carry, 132nd in rush success rate last year, 18th percentile in rush EPA per play, and the 6th percentile in explosive run rate. They just couldn't generate anything on the ground. But Russell's presence should help that. He's an athlete, so he should be able to run the ball a little bit more. Having an athlete at quarterback opens things up. The offensive line's like brand new, essentially, but I think I kind of like that, right? I mean, the offensive line last year kind of stunk. So I think if you can get Russell to come along, if you get this offensive line to get more push, and all of a sudden you're looking at a running game that provides some balance, I think you got an Alabama team that's pretty formidable. I know the schedule presents some challenges, but I think that they're a national championship contender. And so at plus 850 to win the SEC, I think there is value in that number for Alabama.
18: I'm glad you brought up Alabama, because there's been differing opinions all year long on this podcast, which I love. I love hearing Phil Steele thinks they're the number one surprise team in college football, and he equates that to a team outside of the preseason top 10. But you hear from a Brad Powers, you hear from a Brett Ciancia, both are a little bit down on Alabama. So their win total is 8.5. It's not a best bet that you wrote up for the guide, but when you look at this Alabama team this year, to dive a little bit deeper into it, You know, they open up with East Carolina, massive favorite there at Kentucky, and then they get that revenge game against Florida State, and then you jump into it. You have Georgia at home. You've got Tennessee in that rivalry game on October 17th. The stretch in the middle of the season is really challenging here this year for Alabama. So 8.5 is the win total. As you look at it, you think this Alabama team is probably more inclined to look at that 9-10 range as opposed to 7 or 8?
6: Yeah, I think so. I mean, if you're looking at what they could potentially be, and you mentioned their opponents too, the good things is, I think if I remember correctly, they avoid Texas and Ole Miss on the schedule, so that's not going to be part of it for them. You do have to face Georgia and Texas A&M, but you get to host both of them, so that's going to be a pretty good option for you too, if we're talking about that regard, potentially pulling those off. Also, like, I don't know how you feel about this, but I consider Texas A&M a little bit more of a winnable game than I think than most. I'm not as high on Texas A&M as I think a lot of people are, just in the landscape of them being, like, you know, better than Alabama in the SEC. We can get to that if you want to. And then we'll see what LSU becomes. But I do think they're kind of flying under the radar. And I think some of those contests are a little bit more winnable than we initially expect. So I do think that the high upside could hit. And you're looking at potentially over a win total for the guide. I went over 8.5 even money. We have to write up every single win total for every single one of these teams. And that was my selection for Alabama.
18: So let's get to the most polarizing team in this conference. And you could argue it's Texas. And, you know, we had Brett McMurphy in studio on VSiN Primetime Tuesday night. He was at SEC Media Days, and he felt like, you know, Texas, there's a lot of confidence down there. But to me, you can't talk polarization in this conference without going to LSU. With everything that went out, firing Brian Kelly, bringing in Lane Kiffin the way that they did, you're looking at a win total of 8.5. And once again, love the differing opinions. I know Paul Stone, very high on LSU. He likes them to make the college football playoff at plus 160. Handful of other folks that have been on this pod this summer have said, I like under 8.5 wins for LSU, including Chris Felica. So 8.5 is the win total for LSU. Before we dive into that, you know, what do you like? What do you have concerns about regarding this LSU team?
6: I mean, I think the number one concern's got to be Levitt's health, right? I mean, he wasn't available for spring for LSU, and you look at him, 20 games at Arizona State, 61% of his passes completed, 34 touchdowns, 9 interceptions. Obviously, we know about the run in 2024, so we know about that. But a Liz Frank injury is somewhat, I think, worrisome when you're talking about just a quarterback and just athlete in general, so you wonder if that's going to look particularly good. They get off to maybe a slow start just because he wasn't available in the spring. Mental reps can only get you so far, and fall camps are pretty short, man. Like, you don't really get a ton of time. I'll invoke UNLV really quickly. You know, Paul Gunther, the defense coordinator, last year took over right at the start of the spring game because their defensive coordinator suddenly had to resign. They talked all year about how he couldn't install something properly, and he got started in the spring. So what's an athlete in terms of a quarterback going to be limited to when you're talking about not being available for spring and just getting your feet on the ground out there when you're talking about the fall camp? So I do wonder about that. What I'm really curious about is Lane Kiffin in terms of leader of men and pulling things together. Because one of the things that I'm going to be wrong about, if they are wrong, is they are very talented. They had the best transfer class of 2026, according to 247. Is it 247 or 24/7?
18: I call it 247.
6: Okay, that's what I thought. But outside of Levitt, you had two other five-star transfers coming out there to Baton Rouge. Princewell, whatever his last name is, from Ole Miss, the defensive lineman. I'm not going to give it a shot. But he's going to be very good. Five other defensive linemen are in the class as well. Like, they're really kind of retooling this team defensively. But it's just that, right? It's transfers and retooling and re-upping, especially on defense. And I think there's a chance that some of the names that you bring in and some of the rebuilding position groups, specifically on defense, maybe struggle a little bit more than we expect them to when you're talking about splitting hairs for a team that's got a win total that they do and national championship aspirations. And I think ultimately that's where I came with LSU. You know, we could talk about the 8.5 under minus 105. That's what I wrote up. But look at their schedule: Alabama, Texas, Texas A&M. All three of those teams do have to make the trip to the Death Valley, but you also have to go to Oxford to face Ole Miss, an emotionally charged game at the beginning of the year. You've got to get Clemson, which some people I think are relatively high on, especially with the change of quarterback. And I got to tell you, Tim, I don't think road trips to Auburn and Tennessee are going to be circle wins. Like, I think Tennessee's intriguing, especially on offense. And then Auburn, I think, has some real strong upside too. So I think there's a chance that LSU finds its way into some traps and maybe ends up laying an egg and by the demands of the fan base and only gets to about 8 wins this year.
18: Yeah, it's funny, the, you know, I hate using the word narrative, but the narrative is, oh, they're going to make the playoff. They have to do it. I think Feinbaum's been throwing that out there, which, you know, take what you will with him. But look, if they have eight wins and they're heading in the right direction, you know, Lane Kiffin has proven that he's a pretty good coach and he could build this thing up. So I think it's not the sky is falling if they go 8-4 this year, which I think is as you mentioned, you look at the schedule, how about the back end of September at Ole Miss, like you alluded to, that is going to be, in my opinion, the biggest, most anticipated game of the college football season, regular season wise. And then you go and play Texas A&M. So let's get to Ole Miss, because Ole Miss, I mentioned polarizing. Obviously, LSU with everything there, there's a lot of intrigue there. But then you look at this Ole Miss team, and I'm having a hard time formulating a proper opinion on Ole Miss JVT, because I love Trinidad Chambliss. I rank him as the best quarterback returning in college football this year, just for what he does on with his legs as well as through the air. But I'm not going to bet him to win the Heisman Trophy, even though he certainly could put up massive numbers. The number is short for him to win the Heisman Trophy, and I don't know if they're going to win enough games. And we'll have more with my conversation with our own Jonathan Von Tobel coming up on the other side of the break. Once again, if you want to hear this full breakdown of the SEC and the Mountain West, check out the VSiN College Football Betting Podcast wherever you get your podcasts, iTunes, Spotify, and every episode up on YouTube. So when we come back, more with JVT on the SEC and an in-depth breakdown of Ole Miss new head coach Pete Golding, Trinidad Chambliss back.
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18: 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Jonathan Von Tobel, my guest this week, as he wrote up the SEC and the Mountain West for our VSiN College Football Betting Guide. More on Ole Miss right now. And I do have some concerns about Pete Golding. Like, yep. You had everything, I want to say going right? Because they lost Lane Kiffin, they would have preferred to keep him. But you had this kind of momentum at us against the world. And now it calms down a little bit. Now you're in charge. And, you know, once again, you look at the schedule. Week one, I think that is a fascinating game in Nashville against Louisville. I'm looking to bet Louisville. I want a full 7. Right now it's 6.5 after some sharp money came in. You've got the LSU game. I think we can chalk up a loss in a letdown spot at Florida. I think that's going to be really challenging there. But you look up and down that schedule. You got Georgia. You've got a road trip to Oklahoma. You got Texas. So as you dove into this Ole Miss team, what did you come away thinking about the Rebels under Pete Golding in 26?
6: Yeah, under Pete Golding and under on the win total, I think is the way that this is going to go for Ole Miss. And let's put it frankly, Pete Golding did a very good job of rallying this team. But I think the most fascinating question is going to be what Trinidad Chambliss is. I think he is very good. He also had Lane Kiffin and Charlie Weiss Jr. on his sideline and in his head with those play calls the entire way, right? Weiss Jr. decided to stick around for that playoff run, but now all of a sudden you're looking at John David Baker, former offensive coordinator at East Carolina, coming in and calling plays. That does matter, right? Chambliss, I think, is really good at taking care of the football, and he is a very skilled and talented quarterback. But when you're talking about a difference in play calling, you know, different flow, different terminology, he was even asked about that at SEC Media Day and had some kind of a weird answer. It's like, hey, you know, we're trying to keep some of the things the same. Like, I think there's going to be some real growing pains there. The talent is there on offense, but a change at play caller, I think, is a really big deal for Ole Miss coming into this year. And then the other side, you know, I mentioned it, right? You're losing defensive talent that are going out to Baton Rouge in LSU. And I think that's going to make a difference here for Golding. And on top of all of this, we're looking at a group that does have that really challenging schedule, as you mentioned. Don't sleep on spots either, Tim. Like, look, Missouri might be like one of the better offenses in the country. That might be a really tough spot. And by the way, sneaky revenge spot for Simmons, right? Taking on his old group. Yep. So we'll see if that actually manifests in something. But you've got to take on Georgia. You've got to take on Louisville at the start of the year. There's some Florida, you mentioned it, Texas, Oklahoma. There's some really challenging spots on the schedule for a team that's got some big changes and some pretty big situations. So I think, you know, under 7.5 plus 130, the markets, and that to me is what really got me was the pricing, really heavily shaded to the over at 7.5 over at DraftKings. If you're going to give me plus 130 or better on under 7.5, I think that is a very good play to make. I think 7.5 is a fair win total, but I think that should be more like pick, minus 110 both ways, as opposed to heavily shaded to the over, the expectation largely being like 7.8-ish wins. I think you're still sitting flat at like 7.5 or maybe just under it.
18: Look at you talking about revenge spots. That makes it brings a tear to my eye, JVT. All those nights of me talking about it on primetime have paid off. But no, that, you know, that it's so funny because I do an exercise every offseason looking at our spots. And I mentioned, you know, Ole Miss, the week after they play that emotionally charged game, they got to go to the Swamp and play Florida. I'm like, circling Florida right there. What's that price going to be? But I thought you made a good point about Austin Simmons. That might be forgotten about, that he's at Missouri now. He's a guy that was thought to be the guy at Ole Miss. He gets hurt. They turn their attention to Trinidad Chambliss. Let's do kind of some quick hitters, and you can expand as much as you want. We've got a bunch of new coaches. Obviously, one of them is Pete Golding. But, you know, you got Arkansas with Silverfield. You've got Auburn with Golish. You've got Summerall at Florida. Will Stein at Kentucky. We talked about Lane at LSU. All right, a team that you did write up from a win total over is Auburn. They bring in Alex Golish, and I would say, more importantly, they have his quarterback follow him in Byron Brown, and there's a lot of excitement regarding Brown. They open up the season at Baylor. Win total right now for Auburn, as I pull it up just to get the accurate pricing, is 6.5 minus 15 if you want to, you know, lay heavy, heavy, heavy juice. Over 5.5 is minus 270, but when you look at this Auburn team, you are buying in on Alex Golish heading to the Plains.
6: Yeah, man, I'm in. Like, I'm ready to be hurt, I guess, if you want to put it that way. But, you know, it's one of those things where I always put it this way. You don't really – you understand Byron Brown was good, and then you put into context and you actually see his numbers. Over 4,200 total yards, over 40 touchdowns. Like, the guy was incredible with what he was able to do for USF. But what really got me was the production that they bring around here with him. You get some wide receivers with you from South Florida. Jeremiah Cogard, Kayshon Singleton. These guys were absolutely fantastic. Jeremiah Cobb, one of the few holdovers on the offense here coming back, is a really good back too. I think all these pieces fit together. And I keep giving Stormy credit for this because I thought it was a good point by her, so I stole it and wrote it up. which was, but you know, the retention of DJ Durkin. Like, DJ Durkin's a good defensive coordinator, and they retain some talent here. Auburn's actually been a good defensive group under Durkin. You know, last year, for example, 20.7 points per game, 2.9 yards per carry. The first two seasons, they've allowed under fewer than 5 yards per play. I really do think that this is going to be a group that's going to surprise some people, and Durkin's going to be a big part of it too. So to me, over 6.5 is worth taking the risk on here for Auburn. You know, the schedule, you should talk about it, but they avoid both Texas teams. You get to face Georgia, Ole Miss, and Alabama in conference play, so that's going to be relatively difficult. But home schedule's more than manageable, I think, for them to get to those 7+ wins.
18: Well, and I think too, when you look at looking at win totals like in Auburn, the start of the season, you get 4 straight games not on the road, right? You play Baylor in Atlanta, so you'll have the home field advantage, so to speak, there. Southern Miss, Florida, Vanderbilt, all at home. You could chalk up 2 losses, that's fine, but you get LSU at home, Arkansas at home. You do have to go to Mississippi State. So, no, I'm certainly intrigued by them. Let's get to Florida and your takeaway of John Summerall coming in there. Leaves Tulane, made some waves. He was certainly, as Brett McMurphy said on Tuesday night on primetime, definitely won the press conference, and it was a runaway at media days down there. So what does that mean? I don't know. But you really got a win total 6.5, 7.5, depending on what juice you want to lay here. Any interest on this Florida team here in 26?
6: I mean, I think it's interest in the sense of, like, Summerall has been great, and that was one of my burning questions for the guy. Does his magic translate to the SEC? I mean, everything he's touched has been gold. Troy was 15-20 in the 3 previous seasons. Then he goes 23-5, wins the Sun Belt twice. He goes to Tulane, gets them to 20 wins in 2 seasons in the college football playoff. So, yeah, every time he goes somewhere new, he immediately gets them to a winning program. But this is the SEC. It's a little bit different when you're talking about the level of competition that you're facing. And I just wonder, too, outside of Auburn, right? Auburn, it is a guy who has had success at a lower level that is moving up, but he brings some fancy toys with him, including Brown. For Florida, you're kind of starting from scratch. They bring in this Aaron Filo kid from Georgia Tech. They also bring in an offensive coordinator. So there is going to be some continuity there. 2 guys that have been together since they were playing out there at Georgia Tech. But I do wonder if there is going to be some bumpy roads early on. And Filo's pretty talented, 4-star kid when he was coming out, according to 247. But I do think there's going to be something there where maybe Summerall is going to be good game to game. Maybe he's going to be good bet on team. But you have to host Ole Miss. You have to host Oklahoma. Those are going to be hard games, but at least you get to host them. They have to go to Auburn. They have to go to Texas. I do wonder what that's going to look like. And remember, too, for your audience, I'm sure you've pointed this out 1,000 times, the cocktail party is just slightly more difficult because that's in Atlanta this year. It's not Jacksonville. So that's going to be somewhat difficult, too. So you've got some easy wins on the schedule, FAU, Campbell, and Florida State. But I do wonder if there's some other opportunities to really get this team. And again, the pricing, too, or at least the win total, 7.5, got to get to 8 wins. I feel like 7 wins seems to be a pretty good ceiling for Florida this year.
18: Anything that you really want to note regarding Will Stein in Kentucky? He takes over there. So the only other new coach that we haven't hit on, what do you expect from Kentucky? Obviously very low win total there in the Bluegrass State.
6: Yeah, I think really I would defer to you, as I'm just going to be curious, like everybody else, is he going to continue to work his quarterback magic here with Minshew? Because Minshew's a pretty talented kid from what I understand, looking at what he had done there, former 4-star as well. But you know about the track record here for Stein in terms of the quarterbacks he's worked with, especially over there at Oregon. And there's a lot of guys that were good college football quarterbacks, and some of them have gone on to the National Football League. So that's, to me, is going to be the biggest question. If Minshew can come in and Stein can continue to do what he needs to do from a quarterback development standpoint, that's going to be huge. But I will point out, it's different when you're the offensive coordinator and quarterback guy, right? When you just have to worry about those things. Now you are the head coach. You are the CEO. There are other things you have to worry about. Will he be able to develop Minshew the way that he was able to develop some of these other guys, I think, is going to be my big question. I would think, for what it's worth, what did I put here in the win total? Over 4.5 minus 148. I'm kind of buying in on the offensive prowess that if Minshew should be able to thrive here. And I don't think the schedule's brutal. Like, it does get Texas A&M and Oklahoma on the road, but it doesn't face Georgia, Texas, or Ole Miss this season. They get to host Alabama. And then mid-tier SEC foes, we'll call them, Vandy, Tennessee, South Carolina, Missouri, all at home, all on the schedule too. So if the upside hits, you could probably get to 5 wins if you're Kentucky.
18: Yeah, and, to talk a little bit more about Kenny Minshew, obviously I didn't cover Notre Dame. I don't cover them, but I know the program quite well. And, I talked about Lincoln Kienholz going to Louisville, why I was excited there, JBT, because of Jeff Brohm and his track record with quarterbacks, and he was reportedly right there in a competition with Julian Sain a year ago. Same could be said for Kenny Minshew. When the announcement came out about a year ago, middle of camp, It was a bit of a surprise because the reports were that Minshew was outplaying CJ Carr. And go back a little bit further. Kenny Minchie was the reason Steve Angeli transferred to Syracuse. They were going to try to shorten that race from three down to two. And most people thought, all right, it's going to be Angeli versus Carr. And Minchie beat out Angeli, and he ended up leaving for Syracuse. So there's a lot of curiosity, and everything that people have said about him coming out of South Bend is obviously glowing. So, yeah, I think you look at him, too. He committed to Nebraska, and then when Will Stein got the Kentucky job, he quickly flipped to Kentucky. So, I think upside, just from an intrigue standpoint.
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6: 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Generally, in any sport, projections tend to be a little bit more scrunched in. In other words, the highest win total on a projection and a lowest tend to be closer to each other than in a betting market where you have to generate action. So it actually benefits you to maybe look at a low win total to go over and a high win total to go under because those are a little too high or a little too low. For more actionable information, make sure you check out VSiN.com.
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18: Speaking of quarterback transfers, 2 years ago, everybody could not stop talking about John Mateer and Oklahoma and him going down there with Ben Arbuckle. And, you know, I get a lot of things wrong. I think I was right on Mateer. I'm like, let's pump the brakes just a little bit here. And look, he got hurt, and it kind of derailed the whole season there. There's a lot of differing opinions on Oklahoma. And I mentioned Brett Cianci, who does the Pick Six preview, and he was on this podcast. He is super bullish on Oklahoma. He has them tied for second with Texas preseason. Wow. I think that's a little aggressive, but hey, Brett's got a pretty good track record of sniffing these things out. Obviously, we know how good this defense is. What can John Mateer do this year, full off season? He obviously bulked up. He's a big dude right now. So what are you expecting year two of Mateer and Arbuckle down in Norman?
6: Yeah, I would echo your sentiments, you know, and I wanted to come into these guides, and I do try to flush everything. So I wanted to come in here and be like, I told you, John Mateer is really not that great. But as I put in the guide this year, you know, it would be foolish to ignore the clear line of demarcation when you're talking about his season, right? He starts the year, he completes 67% of his passes, he averages 8.5 yards per attempt, 6 touchdowns, 3 interceptions, 8.5 yards on the average depth of target downfield, and they get off to an undefeated start. They're great. Then he gets hurt. And then everything kind of falls off, completes less than 60% of his passes, averages only 6.4 yards per attempt through 8 touchdowns, 8 interceptions. So, like, clearly there is a cataclysmic event, and then there is a downfall in play that we should acknowledge here. But as I put in the rundown, or excuse me, in the guide, Tim, one of the things that a injured hand does not change is your decision-making. And from when he came back from that injury to the end of the season, he led the SEC in turnover-worthy plays. He put the ball in danger a ton. And so if he is not going to improve in that regard, then I'm not really going to trust that that's going to be something that this is going to work out for them. But I'll say this too, and I think this is going to be the interesting angle of what they do with Mateer. One of the things that was shocking, I thought, to me, both watching last year and then going back over the numbers, they did not run him anywhere near as effectively as he did when he was at Washington State. You forget that he was a 1,000-yard rusher at Washington State. And then last year, and the way I thought this was the most damning stat, he only had 15 fewer attempts on the ground last year than he did his last season at Washington State, and he ran for nearly 500 fewer yards. They were wildly ineffective in running the football. Some of that has to do with the offensive line. Some of that has to do with Mateer, and some of that has to do with Torrey Blalock, his offensive coordinator, whose name is escaping me right now. Blalock is the leading rusher. Thank you, Dan Arbuckle. And the play calling, right? Arbuckle's got to be better. And so that, to me, is going to be, I think, the big deciding factor. If Mateer is the runner and the athlete that he was at Washington State, then I think the upside hits with this team. The defense is incredible, and you're looking at a group that can maybe win the SEC, get back to the college football playoff, maybe even win a game. But to me, it's all about that. I know we're going to talk a lot about Mateer, his health, and his ability to throw the ball, but if he's not going to be a near 1,000-yard rusher, or at least a guy that can be that effective, then I don't think this offense is going to be anywhere near what they want it to be.
18: All right, so last year, as I mentioned, Mateer was kind of that popular, hey, I watched this guy at Washington State, I'm going to bet him to win the Heisman. Now, his odds did drop right after they beat Michigan. I think he was around 9-1 to win the Heisman Trophy. And we see these movements all the time in the market. And that's why people should watch and listen to back Pod to the Future, because it's kind of a fun discussion of where we're at from the futures market. So as we look at the Heisman market, and we just did an extensive episode with Dustin last week, breaking down the Heisman market. Looking at the quarterbacks this year in the SEC, you know, you've got Arch. He's at, I'm using DraftKings, plus 750. Then you go down to Trinidad, 13-1. Gunnar Stockton, 19-1. Sam Levitt, 20-1. Marcel Reed, we haven't even mentioned him. He's at 25-1. Mateer, 28-1. Keelon Russell, 28-1. Byron Brown at 50-1. Lenore Sellers, 40-1, who is, once again, a guy we haven't mentioned yet. He was kind of the talk of college football a year ago. Is there a quarterback in the SEC you'd like to back right now to win the Heisman Trophy?
6: I think it is Byron Brown. So if I'm already somebody who thinks they can go over their win total, so I'm expecting, you know, 7+ wins. So if the upside hits for Auburn and they come storming in and get a surprise season, then I think that you're talking about Byron Brown having a very strong year. As we mentioned, he's a dual threat guy. He can provide both on the ground and through the air, Tim. So he gives you the sexy, you know, EA Sports kind of stats that a Heisman Trophy winner would very much like to use as part of their resume to win the trophy. Talk about the number two at, 50-1, as you mentioned. I think if you're playing someone, I think it would be Byron Brown. And given the production that he's got around him, again, too, we should note not only his goal this year and Byron Brown, his offensive coordinator is there as well. So this offense, like, they're just all wearing different uniforms. That's why my burning question was, can USF win the SEC? Because like they're all just kind of changing clothes and then going out there and playing together. And I think that's going to be something that really does work in their favor. So out of all of them, I think Brown, to me, is going to be the guy worth playing at that number.
18: All right. So quick hitter before we wrap up in the SEC, because JVT also wrote up the Mountain West. We'll get in some best bets there on the other side of a quick break. So we have not hit on Mississippi State, Missouri. We have not hit on South Carolina, Tennessee, Texas A&M, and Vanderbilt. Of those teams, what kind of jumped out to you, whether it be positive or negative, and maybe you were a little bit against the grain when it comes to your opinion on them?
6: Yeah, I think so. Two stick out to me. First off, I really like Tennessee. Over 7.5 wins. The returning production is freaking crazy.

0: running, but I think the floor is so high with this offense that he is going to be put in a position to succeed. And then the other side, look, you lose a lot of talent, especially on the defensive line, but the linebacking core, I know the one kid just got suspended for the first two games, but the linebacking core is really strong. You bring in Penn State's leading tackler, and you bring in Jim Knowles, who right. should be able to coach this team up pretty well. I came away really impressed with Tennessee and think over 7.5 is definitely worth looking at. And I'll say the negative really quickly. I did think that Vandy under their win total of 5.5 at +110 was definitely worth looking at. I'm not really buying in what this offense is going to look like here. You have to replace Pavia. It's a 5-star true freshman is the expectation that's going to take over here. And maybe he's going to come in and hit the ground running. I believe it's Jared Curtis is the name, but I think that that's going to be a pretty big problem for an offense that really relied on Pavia's success last year. And I think their schedule is pretty tough too. So Tennessee very high on over the win total of 7.5. And I think under 5.5 +110, I'll be pessimistic on this team as well for the Vanderbilt Commodores. And I think that they're going to go under that number. I mean, too, by the way, road games in conference, Auburn, Georgia, Florida, they have to host Ole Miss, Alabama, Tennessee. I mean, as somebody who's also high on Tennessee and then low on Vandy, that also works too. Because if I'm right, then I'm going to get a win in the pocket.
1: Yeah, it is always great when you have those win totals going head-to-head at some yeah. point. And if you get that one, it's so massive. And I'm glad you brought up Tennessee because I feel like I want to say I have a great feel on all 16 of these teams, but the team I feel one of the teams I feel the least confident about is Tennessee. And yeah. and I'm glad you had that strong opinion about them. However, I will call Faison Brandon Faison about 1,000
0: Dude,
1: times.
0: Dude, I know.
1: I mean, it drives me crazy. So can we figure out a way to petition him not to go by Faison Brandon?
0: I should note because for some reason, the video of Tennessee got caught up in some Tennessee fan circles and in the internet, and they enjoyed it because I went like ham on how they're going to go over the win total. We should note, as many of them pointed out, remember, they got Indiana strength and conditioning coach. So that should be pointed out for sure. All the Volunteer fans.
1: Yeah. Once you get sucked into those rabbit holes, man, yeah. you can either be loved or hated beyond belief. There it is, the VSiN College Football Betting Podcast. My guest today, JVT at me, JVT on Twitter, co-host of Money Moves Pod to the Future as well. And Moonlights for ESPN Radio here in Las Vegas. He's a Las Vegas native. So the Mountain West is always near and dear to his heart. And you know, let's start with the big picture for the group of six this year, because JVT, when you look at the futures market of who's going to make the college football playoff, it's no surprise. It's Boise State is the betting favorite to make the college football playoff. And maybe it's because of the Pac-12. I am not that high on the Pac-12. Fresno State is intriguing this year. But then you get into the Mountain West teams, and that's where UNLV's at 10-1. You go a little bit further down the board. You've got a New Mexico at 13-1, North Dakota State at 15-1. You know, obviously we're overlooking the American a little bit, the Sun Belt, but when you think about the group of six this year and who will represent that portion of the college football playoff, is there a team that jumped out to you, at least from an odds standpoint, that you think is worth maybe playing a future on?
0: Yeah, but it's in neither the Pac-12 or the Mountain West. I mean,
1: all right.
0: I mean, could potentially Memphis pull this off? I think that's going to be an interesting one.
1: They've got
0: one.
1: The firepower. I mean, look at their schedule, by the way. Sorry yep. to interrupt you, but like week zero, they go to UNLV, and then week two, they go to Boise. So they have an opportunity to knock off both of arguably the two top dogs, if you will, in the P6, the G6, I beg your pardon. So, yeah, Memphis is intriguing with Charles Huff going there and taking over for Silverfield. Because, once again, we already talked about Ryan Silverfield. Yeah, right. I think that is a big upgrade in coaching.
0: Yeah, and I mean, you said it. That, to me, is what makes it intriguing about Memphis, is they have the opportunity to knock off two of their bigger competitors should they be in the mix for that spot in the college football playoff.
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6: Let's jump into the Mountain West. And you mentioned North Dakota State. I want to start there because I think for the Mountain West, and I'm curious your thoughts because you cover this conference more than most. I thought the splintering of this conference was, A, one of the dumbest things that has ever happened. I mean, yeah. It's just ridiculous. I mean, you just made one decent, pretty good conference, two mediocre conferences, but, you know, I digress. But you go get North Dakota State. They've got a true fan base. They've got history. That being said, JBT, and I think I know where you're headed, there's just an assumption they're going to walk in kind of like, you know, if you want to go way back when Marshall had Randy Moss and they went from the FCS to the FBS and they immediately dominated their conference. I think it was the MAC at the time, and James Madison did so in the Sun Belt. The Mountain West is making them go on the road to Hawaii, on the road to Air Force, on the road to UNLV, on the road to New Mexico. The schedule is really challenging for a team that also lost a pro quarterback.
9: Yes, to me, that last point is the biggest one, and that was one of my burning questions in the guide. Will the lack of talent from the transfer portal burn the Bison, as I put it? You know, you mentioned it, Caleb McGrath, I got to slow down here. North Dakota State, when you talk about quarterback, Hayes is going to be the starting quarterback. They had a kid drafted in the fifth round, I think it was. That extends this streak since like 2011 that they have had a quarterback drafted, you know, at some point in the National Football League. So that's a really big blow for them. But to me, it's just, Tim, they didn't reload. You know, you look at all of these teams in the Mountain West that are ahead of them, we'll say, and you look at the transfer talent that they at least tried to bring in, UNLV, New Mexico, all of these teams, right? They're at least trying to supplement some of the losses with some kids that are falling from higher levels for different reasons, but still getting some former four-star guys, getting some former three-star guys, whatever it is. You look at North Dakota State, you lose two first-team, all MVFC offensive linemen. At the FCF level, you know, you can probably just internally promote and continue to dominate, but I don't think that's going to work here at this level. I think, coupled with the expectation, because they're like the third choice on the board to win the Mountain West, I think that's going to lead to a pretty tough season for North Dakota State. So I thought under 8.5 at a plus price was worth looking at.
6: What are the flaws this year of this UNLV team? And I guess you start with the fact that they lost the Mountain West Offensive Player of the Year, Anthony Calandria, after he said, "I'm not leaving." And then Nebraska said, "Oh, you're not. How about X amount of dollars?" He said, "I'm kidding. I'm leaving." So Jackson Arnold comes in. Look, Dan Mullen, give him credit for this. Wherever he's gone, he's always had quality quarterback play. So Arnold comes in. Where are you on Jackson Arnold? And also, is Alex Orji, who got injured, what, in week zero last year, week one, whatever, is he going to be involved in this offense? What have we heard about that?
9: So I'll say this, that, and this is, you know, being a practice and talking to some folks as well, this has not been announced by any stretch. They are saying it's a competition. Jackson Arnold is going to be the starting quarterback for UNLV. Like, they're in a competition, I'll put in quotes, but it's going to be Arnold who gets this. You know, even for example, Tim, like the other day, I was out of practice. They moved practice tonight on Sunday. Or that day, Orji was running with the ones. By the end of the practice, it was Arnold who was getting some time with the ones too. So I think that we're kind of in the understanding that this is going to be Jackson Arnold's job. They have not returned a starting quarterback since Doug Brumfield in 2023. They've had five quarterbacks that have started over the last 3 years, and yet they've still won 30 games and gone to three straight Mountain West Championship games, losing all of them to Boise State. But that, to me, is going to be a pretty big deal. Can you just continue this unprecedented run of success despite the moving chair at quarterback? You mentioned Mullen. He's done pretty good jobs. He took in Anthony Calandria, made him Mountain West Offensive Player of the Year, and then he leaves, as you mentioned, too. But logic would say that at some point that does kind of dry up. You know, Arnold, I think at times of watching him, holds on to the ball a little long, and you wonder how that's going to translate here. Calandria held on to the ball too long, too, but he at least had the athletic ability to really scramble a ton, run backwards, extend plays. And it's not that Arnold can't, but there's a difference in the type of athlete that I think they are that really helped Calandria extend those plays. And I don't know if Arnold's going to be the same way. I observe that he's more of like a straight line athlete, that he can be pretty good when you run some design runs for him, but not so much at extending some of those plays. And I would add this to UNLV too. And I mentioned this when we were talking earlier. They swore up and down that because Ball Gunther got a late start as defensive coordinator, that was the reason why they weren't good defensively. Well, now you don't have that excuse here, right? Gunther's been there now since last year, and this is a group that finished 104th in the country in opponent EPA per play. They give them 6.4 yards per play, 5.2 yards per carry. I get that they have this full offseason, but with this insanely challenging schedule, and I think some real questions at quarterback and the overall depth of the position, under 8.5, it's like -180. It was a hard win total to play because it's like really heavily juiced either over or under. But I think I'd rather go under and expect that. I think a perfect year for UNLV is going to be 8-4.
6: So let's get to that week one game. I keep saying that, against Hawaii. You know, this is a team in Hawaii that obviously we talk about a lot. We got some news regarding Hawaii here we'll tell you about in a moment. But, you know, they bring back Micah Alejado. They did lose a bunch of talent at the wide receiver position. And then the injury news of Pafeli Ashlock is not ideal, obviously. But I do think, and you asked me about this on Money Moves earlier this week, I think the system is just kind of plug and play, and they did bring in some talent from the transfer portal. The defense, I think, should be better. You're pretty bullish on the Bows. Is it because of the price out there, or do you really buy in on Timmy Chang's squad winning the Mountain West this year?
9: I think it's both. I also would add a third reason. Bishop Gorman alum, Michael Alejado. I, of course, went to Bishop Gorman High School, for those who don't
6: know. Their whole team is like Bishop. They got like seven Bishop Gorman dudes on the team.
9: Hell yeah. Gorman to Hawaii Pipeline, which, hey, it isn't bad if you're Timmy Chang, because they got some talented kids.
6: It's a lot better than my high school, The Heights, that doesn't have a football program. So, you
9: That's
6: know.
9: Right. Some people are turning that pipeline off. They're like, come on, please. We don't need it anymore. No, but I do think it starts with Alejado, and I'm kind of a believer. You know, I saw, and this is not a shot. He does great work over, I think it's at Action Network, but Duck over there does college football stuff for him. But the way he phrased it the other day was, Mike Alejado hasn't proven that he can stay healthy. And my response wanted to be like, well, yeah, but he's only played 1 year. And like, you know, I guess he missed, what is it, Portland State and Sam Houston State with the injury. He kind of gutted through it and played the rest of those games, including an ass-kicking out there against Brent Brennan in the Arizona Wildcats. So
10: it was a horrible spot.
9: It was brutal. But I do think he's proven to be a pretty good quarterback. Despite the fact that he had this nagging ankle injury, he completed 66% of his passes, 3,100 yards, 24 touchdowns, and 9 interceptions. And I noted this in the guide. He was never really a dual threat at Gorman, but over his last 2 years, 614 yards on the ground, 6 touchdowns, he has the ability to stretch plays out and at least run for a little bit. And so if he's now a little bit healthier in the lower body, another year in the system with Timmy Chang, which is very high floor if you're a good enough quarterback, I think this offense, even with the loss of Ashlock, is going to be really, really good. You talked about home field advantage. Hawaii's got one of the stronger ones in the conference, if not the strongest one. And then the trips that these teams have to make. Yeah, I mean, you mentioned the brutal schedule for North Dakota State. All the big boys got to go out to the island. UNLV, New Mexico, North Dakota State, they all got to go out there. I think that's a benefit for them. If you have to face all of the teams projected to be ahead of you, you might as well host them as opposed to going out there to play them in conference. So when I played it, it was 6-1. The market's corrected itself a little bit now. It's now like plus 480. I still think that you could argue that they should be on par odds-wise with a UNLV, New Mexico, all of these teams. So I think that it's still worth playing there. But yes, I believe in Hawaii this year.
6: Well, and you mentioned it, since Timmy Chang has gotten there, and people have heard me mention this, but it bears repeating for this discussion, they're the best cover team in college football at home since 2022. I mean, they're 21-6-1 ATS. I don't think that includes the Hawaii Bowl that they won and covered against Cal. So, you know, we'll see them. And by the way, might as well mention our news right now. Last year, we were able to go out there to do some live shows, and we're hitting the road again. I know they're gone week zero, but we're going to hang out with Coach Chang and catch some practices. We're going to do a live VEASAN primetime Wednesday, August 26th, live from Hawaii. And then we're going to do this very podcast on Thursday, August 27th, me and Matt Newman. So we're headed back out to the islands. Thanks to our friends at Rainbow Authentics for sponsoring the trip. So we'll be back out there, excited to do it and be out in the islands yet again. And let's get to the Air Force Falcons. About a month ago on this podcast, I gave out Air Force win total over. And then when I opened up that beautiful college football betting guide, which is available now over at VSiN.com, I saw a win total from you, best bet, Air Force over. I didn't write it up for the guide because I just have a pet peeve of giving out the number that I didn't sure. bet. But it's still 6.5. You got to lay some juice. But, man, I really like this Air Force team.
9: We've talked about a couple of these teams now. What if I'm right about North Dakota State not really being that good, right? Then all of a sudden that becomes a more winnable game in terms of your probability. I don't know how you feel about this sort of dynamic, but yeah, you have to face New Mexico on the road. Is Albuquerque a home field advantage? Like, I'm sorry, but yeah, I know they're better. Having said that, that's kind of like an empty void out there at Albuquerque when you're talking about making the road trip out there. I don't think it's the most daunting trip to make. And then look at the other games that they have here. Duquesne, UConn, San Jose State, UTEP. They're all winnable opportunities for Air Force and an offense that I think is going to be arguably the best in the conference. They were one of the most efficient offenses in the country last year. There's nowhere to go but up for the defense. And I know that the offense is going to be great with Zarka back at quarterback. Couple that with the schedule. And if you're going to make a bet with the because this is what I keep telling people, Tim, the Pofelli-Ashlock thing is enough for me that, look, I'm already in on Hawaii, that I wouldn't really recommend it if you didn't want to get in late on a lesser price. But Air Force, I think I would not be surprised if Air Force were to win the Mountain West at all, because I think that they really do have some strong upside, and I truly believe that a lot of these teams are really close to winning.
6: Air Force to reach the Mountain West championship game is 3-1.
9: Yeah.
6: I think that's kind of an interesting look, too. Jonathan Von Tobel, you can catch him weekdays on Money Moves with Stormy Bonatoni. By the way, shouts to Stormy, her new crew on ESPN, Bob Wischusen and Louis Riddick. So moving up in the world is our own Stormy Bonatoni. JBT does a show with her every weekday. And then Pod to the Futures with Mitch Moss as well. JBT, great stuff, man. We appreciate it. And talk to you soon.
9: Yep, you got it, buddy. Thanks for having me.
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17: 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I love betting player props in the NFL. The first thing I look at is previous results from positional players against each defense. Example, Team A has struggled containing running backs in the passing game, receptions, yards, etc. And not only against the primary option for the opposing team, but the secondary option as well. And that's where it gets juicy for me. A receptions prop might be 1.5, yards could be as low as 9.5, and I'm all in at that point. For more wagering tips, you can visit VSiN.com.
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19: Two here, Money Moves, VSiN, the sports betting network, alongside Jonathan Von Tobel, Stormy Bonantoni with you. Had a great first hour. Thanks to both Mike Palm and Will Hill for joining the show. Remember, if you missed any of the first hour, you want to listen a little bit later on your own time. Money Moves, you can download it wherever you get your podcasts. Still to come this hour, we'll have best bets at the end of the show, break down a 15-game MLB card today, a few pitchers making their post-deadline debuts with their new teams, plus a look at Paul Stone's top 15 quarterbacks in college football as well, where Paul got it right, where he got it wrong, and some potential omissions, at least in my mind. What say you?
9: From Montreal Max, you know if Will Hill was wearing the JV t-shirt today rather than his Schmedium bouncer shirt, those guns would not be on full display. But Will is putting in the impressive work away from this handicapping. We do have to ask him what size that shirt was, because
20: I feel like it was a large.
19: You made an off-air comment yesterday that had me dying laughing about how you imagine he watches TV.
20: Oh, how he just sits there and like just like curls like a 45-pound dumbbell or whatever
19: he's
20: it is.
19: Like, I don't think he runs, but he's lifting at all hours
20: of the day. You know what? I'm pretty sad about this because I know you and everybody else cares, but because of a elbow injury to your boy here, I have to take about a week off from lifting, and we've just been running every single day. So some of our gains over the next 7 days are going to be pretty rough. They're going to be gone. But some severe elbow tendonitis, to which I have enlisted the help of one Jensen Lewis to work through some of the issues. I'm going to get a rice bucket.
19: And do what with it?
20: So I didn't know about this. So there's a whole bunch. I went down a whole rabbit hole, thanks to Jensen, of workouts you can do for your grip and for your forearms and by extension elbow tendons, things like that, with a rice bucket. So you fill it. It's just like it sounds. It's a giant bucket filled with rice. You massage the rice in different ways. You work your wrists in there, things like that, and it completely works some of the issues out. So I've been popping the leaves. I've been icing my bow, and I've been working in the rice, and we're going to get this thing healed up, ready to go, so I can look like Will Hill one day.
19: Say, though, if there was someone at this network whose advice you would want to take in terms of arm injuries, it would probably be Jensen Lewis. So
20: good on you.
19: I'm glad he gave you some good intel. We've got some good intel on another team as we continue our deep dives in the National Football League, all leading up to week one. Let's roll it.
21: Join Stormy and JVT as they go on the Money Moves NFL training camp tour.
19: Yeah, we are. In today's stop, the car is driving down to the Steel City, Pittsburgh Steelers, where we will begin our deep dive today. We had 10 head coaching changes this offseason, JVT. It was tied for the most turnover we have seen in NFL history. And one of those changes, obviously, was in Pittsburgh, where the most tenured coach in the league is out now. Mike Tomlin was on the Hall of Fame game for the Cardinals and Panthers instead of being out there in Pittsburgh. Mike McCarthy leads the charge in 2026. Has the stamp of approval from Tomlin. Interestingly enough, on the broadcast, said he is perfect for the job and has his former quarterback in Aaron Rodgers, although that Super Bowl they won together was a long time ago. Big picture, looking at Pittsburgh, coming off a division win and a double-digit win season last year. What are your expectations?
20: Well, as with all of these teams, where does it start, Stormy?
19: At the quarterback position.
20: Correct. And what is Aaron Rodgers going to do at that position is always going to be the question. They were a perfectly average team. I think they were 16th in expected points added per play. They were 16th in success rate. And that's exactly where Aaron Rodgers finished. If you looked at it from a PFF grading standpoint, right in the middle of the pack, he was average. The problem, I think at least, is, I don't know if you know this, time continues to move on, and you get older every single second. In fact, as Mike Palm so eloquently put it the other day when he was with us last Friday, the second you're born, you're dying. Time just flies by. We're all just dust in the wind. And so with Aaron Rodgers, there's probably a better chance, I'm just going to throw this out there, that he might be worse than he was last year because he's older than he was last year. And if that's the case, even with the addition of former Indianapolis Colt Michael Pittman in the wide receiver room, the addition of a top pick in the draft along the offensive line, the addition of Rico Dowdle, a guy that we love because of his time in the Carolina Panthers last year in the backfield, I understand why there might be some positivity. But if the guy that's pulling the trigger and running everything is worse, why am I to believe that they're going to be better or on par with what they were last year?
19: I'll also say, while we're talking about the weapons, you also got Jeremy Bernard from Alabama in the draft as well, another weapon. Pat Freiermuth, of course, is the guy at tight end, but have you seen the new look Darnell Washington this year? He looked like he could have passed for a left tackle a season ago. He's down 50 pounds and actually looks like a tight end now, so a little bit more mobile
20: so
19: for a guy
20: like
19: that was basically for a guy, though, that became a favorite or a very liked target of Aaron Rodgers in that. The numbers overall for Aaron, not the worst. It was the full team yards, 25th in the league in total yards per game, that clearly needs to get better. He's also top 10 in sacks taken, which I think in part at least led to some of the let's get the quick game going, that type of an approach where.
20: Yeah, no, to add to your point, average of the target was 6.6 yards downfield. That they did really nothing, if you're talking about.
19: So that's why I just say I don't want to put that all on Rodgers.
20: No, of course. But I think that if you're looking at him, I don't think there's any doubt he has been declining. I mean, look, it's not his fault. I'm not saying he's a bad quarterback. He's getting old. Like, this is the way this game works. Time to throw last year, too, to your point, just about 2.6 for him. And he's always been a guy that has gotten rid of the ball pretty quickly. But we have seen that decline as well because you're just trying to get the ball out, to your point. Because guess what? while some of the offensive line issues are there, you're also not a quarterback that can avoid pressures as much. So the pressure to sack rate, how often will a pressure turn into a sack, is going to get higher with Rodgers as his career goes along, just because he's older and not as elusive.
19: My thing with Rodgers, though, is, like, and a big reason why I liked the Steelers going into last season was that he's not a guy that's going to put the ball in danger a ton and turn the ball over a bunch. And if he is able to do that and just matriculate the ball downfield and have time of possession on your side, if your defense does its job, that's going to take a lot of the pressure off of him. Obviously, the Steelers' defense that I thought we were going to get, we did not get a year ago. It's the most expensive defense in the league, and it, too, just got another year older. That's more of my concern. But I'll say I do like some of the things that they tried to do and add on defense from a unit that was less than middling, right? Like, they were bad. They were 26 in yards per game allowed, 25th in third down defense. A little bit better in points per game, 22.6, 17th, and the fourth most takeaways in the league helped their cause to offset some of those worse numbers. The pass rush also didn't have a super high pressure rate, but still racked up 48 sacks. So if they can actually get more continuous pressure and TJ Watt back healthy, is able to get back to his form, there are reasons for optimism. I like the improvement that they made in the secondary as well. All of that to say, when I look at this schedule and I look at this division, I find it very hard to buy in on a team that is just getting older, knowing that the Bengals and Ravens are just getting better, it seems, this season.
20: And maybe the Browns.
19: And maybe the Browns. That's more you, though.
20: No, you laugh. I'll say this. So I think there's a couple of angles that you can look at. I think if you're pro Steelers, and this will tie into your wheelhouse here a little bit, do you not potentially look at over 699.5 rushing yards for Rico Dowdle? So he's coming off of back-to-back 1,000-yard seasons, ran for 1,000 with Dallas, ran for 1,085 last year, averaged 4.5 yards per attempt. We know how good he can be in terms of breaking off really big runs, but also he's a pretty decent physical runner, averaged over 3 yards per carry after contact each of the last 2 years. So you can extend some of those. And with everything we're talking about, my assumption would be, if you're getting older at quarterback and if you're trying to protect Rodgers to a certain extent, how you do that, you do it two ways. You get rid of the ball quickly, you also run the ball more. And with the investment you've seen in the draft and the offensive line, maybe some of the thought process here from McCarthy is going to be able, there's going to be, let's try to see if we're able to run the ball. And you've got to do this coming off of consecutive 1,000-yard seasons.
19: I think absolutely. And I know it's more of a split load than obviously he had in Carolina because he became the guy over Chuba Hubbard. Jaylen Warren is going to get his after he had a career year himself and was near a 1,000-yard season. But I think that is absolutely in play for that type of a number for Rico Dowdle. I love that angle.
20: And the other is just for me, if you're in my neck of the woods in terms of just not really buying too much, laying $1.20 on under 8.5 to me on the win total seems to be somewhat fair for them. You've talked about this schedule to an extent and just the division as a whole, which seems to be somewhat challenging. If I'm right in my thought that maybe the Browns might be a little bit better, at the very least, those two games become a little bit more difficult. And then, as I like to look at, and we talk about these all the time, you know, look at the spots on the schedule of the teams that might have some upward mobility. What if the Saints are as good as everybody expects them to be? What if you and I are right about the Titans being a pretty good team? Those are just one or two games, but they're two games in which all of a sudden maybe the market's wrong about the probability of the Steelers winning those games, and they just become that much more difficult and not factored in enough to a win total like this. So to me, under minus 120, I think is a perfectly fair ask. Should you also note in that same realm, obviously, as I think this is more me than you, but I think you share some sentiment here, Week one might be a little bit more difficult if I'm right about the Atlanta Falcons.
19: Well, and that's where I was going to go, is the Falcons seem to have everything figured out except for the quarterback position. And if that actually works out for them, I think that could be a tough spot for Pittsburgh week one right out the gate.
20: Would you say,
19: let me see what that spread is real quick.
20: Potentially also if, like, again, because he's old and, you know, we don't know what's going to happen in terms of injury or whatnot, could you also look at like a pretty solid alternate under win total for the Steelers? Like, if this thing goes wrong for the Steelers, it could go pretty wrong because the quarterback depth chart is not great.
19: Well, I think the floor, though, isn't the basement, though, for them. I think at worst they're probably a 7-win team.
20: No, I'm saying if it goes, like, if Rodgers gets hurt, this is what I'm talking about.
19: Yeah.
20: Like, this
19: for
20: is
19: sure.
20: This is a team that could go pretty south pretty quickly, unless you're a big Will Howard gal.
19: So the win total, of course, is 8.5. Or Drew Aller. Don't forget about him. The win total here is 8.5, which of course it is because they have been a 500 or better team for the last 22 straight years. And will this finally be the year in Aaron Rodgers' final season as a pro in the NFL that they go under their win total? Or that they go under.
20: Yes, because Tom was not there.
19: Under 500.
20: Say what you want about Tomlin. He somehow knows how
19: that
20: to get the most out of him.
19: Beyond him, though. He was there for 19 years. The trend goes back 22.
20: I think it would be pretty sharp if you look at this team and think they're going to fail. And speaking of football season almost here, sharp money already moving. Here's how the sharp play sees it first. Exclusive data feeds from four major sports books. Stormy, thousands of sharp bettors and professional syndicates tracked in real time before the market moves. All of it filtered and sorted by version 6.0 of their AI model. It's the machine, now the receipts. Every play logged, every result public. Records back to 2011. Live logs since 2021. 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
19: Are you devastated you're not going to be here Monday for our Browns preview?
20: Oh, I'm going to miss that. Can we alter the road trip? Can we alter the road trip until
19: whoa,
20: I come back?
19: Whoa. Talk about us going out of our way.
20: I mean, we can just go up north a
19: miles.
20: Little bit and swing back around.
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29: 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Wes Reynolds joins the program now from the network. He is on X at WesReynolds1. Hey, Wes, thanks for the time today. How are you?
30: Hey, good to be with you guys. Thanks for having me.
29: You bet. So I'm going to begin with this. This week alone, a couple of reports with your Hoosiers, Wes. As edge rusher Kellen Wyatt has been added to the roster for the 2026 season. And he recorded 8 tackles for losses last year. He started 7 games before the season-ending injury. And that's to go along with Stephen Daly, who led the team with 19 tackles for losses last year, who is going to return for his fifth year. Like, this is it. This is confirmed. Both guys are going to come back and play this year.
30: Yeah, they are. I don't know in terms of, they're not in full pads yet. Now, they are practicing, like they're in drills, but they're not really working in full pads as of yet. So we'll see when the time frame is for them to return. But they are going to both be back. And I remember Daly, of course, he got injured after the national championship game in Indianapolis, where he leapt up to high-five a fan and just came down wrong on that leg. And unfortunately, it wasn't with him for the playoff run. Kellen Wyatt got hurt in the Oregon game. So now you're adding them to the guys that you've added in from the portal, Joshua Burnham, from Notre Dame, a pair of guys from Kansas State who were both productive, and your two tackles are back in terms of Mario Landino, Tyreek Tucker. So I never thought I'd say where the strength of Indiana's team is in the trenches. It's on both sides of the ball. Offensive line, yeah, which might be the best in the country, returning all of your starters, plus adding Joe Brunner, the transfer from Wisconsin, and your defensive line. And that's always been kind of what held Indiana back. It's like, well, they just can't compete with the big guys of the conference on the lines. Well, they certainly can, and getting those guys back, I just think, is a nice feather in the cap. Maybe that's why Kurt Cignetti was very sure of himself at Big Ten Media Day a couple weeks ago.
29: Yeah, they get the Buckeyes at home at Michigan. They get USC at home. They're at Washington as well. I bet them plus 310 to win the Big. It feels to me like people are still sleeping on this team, which I have no idea why. And then couple that with the new AD at Purdue with the comments this week. The most baffling thing I've ever heard in my life, Wes.
30: You know, and the thing is, Tommy McClellan, who is the new Purdue AD, and he's been doing the media rounds, doing damage control today, he actually comes with a pretty good reputation as a fundraiser. He was at Vanderbilt, he was previously at Rice, was at Louisiana Tech before that, and has raised money for football facilities and for the program, and that's really what's holding Purdue right back. They got caught with their pants down with this NIL thing, and they were way behind the eight ball, and you're seeing that's why they've dipped to the bottom of the conference, because Purdue can have success as a football program. They've honestly, as much as I hate to admit it, they've had more success, at least lifetime-wise, than Indiana certainly has. But Indiana's got the trophy. And one thing for Purdue, because that came out about Indiana last year, we're the number one alumni base in the nation, for most largest alumni base in the nation. Well, Purdue is number seven, by the way. So there's no excuse for Purdue. It's not like Purdue does not have wealthy alums and successful alums coming out of West Lafayette there. There's no excuse for those guys, I think, to be the bottom of the barrel in this conference. But the whole key is they got to get more money in that program. I don't know if Mr. McClellan inspired donors yesterday, because he basically just said, yeah, we're little brother, essentially, which Purdue, I think, kind of treats themselves as with Indiana, and saying, if you don't want to win championships, go to Indiana. Well, Indiana's got 25 and Purdue's got three. So and it was 122-3, by the way, the last 2 years, Indiana versus Purdue on the gridiron. So I don't mind you throwing shot across the bow. I think rivalries are great. I love the trash talk, but You gotta, I think, be a little bit more self-aware in your introduction. So he lost the press conference. He talked about winning the press conference often. He lost it. But if you're successful, that gets forgotten about. If you're not, you'll get reminded of that every single day.
4: The schedule's brutal, but I this is maybe contrarian what you're doing with the Buckeyes. Brad Powers was on and pointed out the last time the Buckeyes lost three games or more was 2011. So the win total of 9.5, do you still think there's enough talent that even though with a brutal schedule, they're going to get to 10 wins?
30: I do. And look, I still have a lot of questions about this team. Last year, they got answered on defense, though, with Matt Patricia. People were like, oh, that's kind of a curious hire. Well, he got an A-plus as a hire, being the number one defense in the country via a lot of different metrics and stats. Well, now they're going to try to do that offensively with Arthur Smith coming in as the offensive coordinator. I think what you saw out of Ohio State last year, and keep in mind, they do lose, I believe, 8 starters to the NFL draft. I think they had, 3 of the top 11 in the NFL draft off that side. So they got to replace a lot of those guys. So that's a concern. But my biggest concern probably for Ohio State is the offensive line. Because I think what you saw with these guys in the two biggest games of the season, that was in the Big Ten championship against Indiana and then, of course, against Miami in the Cotton Bowl, they got beat up front and they got whipped up front. I was sitting there in Indianapolis at Lucas Oil Stadium like, man, they can't run the ball at all against us. Like, they cannot run it. They are not getting any push off the line. But the talent is obviously there offensively with Sayin and with Smith. And I want to see if Arthur Smith kind of increases the tempo with this offense, because if you watched Ohio State last year, if you just look at box scores, you're like, oh, wow, they were so explosive and they're scoring, you know, 45 and 50 points routinely. They didn't do it with the hurry up offense. They did it with the slowest pace in all of FBS. They were the slowest paced offense, and that really bit them in the backside against Miami when they got behind, because they couldn't all of a sudden turn up the pace on offense and score on these guys in Miami's front four. They were getting home against that Ohio State offensive line. But I it's tough for me to not see them winning 10, even though they got 51 newcomers on the roster. They got to go to Texas, Iowa, Indiana, USC, and Nebraska. But I think that there's going to be some changes. I'm going to trust Ryan Day here that he's going to press the right buttons with that offense. He certainly did it with the defense last year. So I think 10-2 is certainly doable for the Buckeyes.
4: All right. They're calling Whittingham the stain remover. How about Michigan?
29: Every time you bring it up.
4: I love it. It's hilarious.
30: What type of stains are we talking about here?
4: Oh, easy. Hello. About
30: we'll leave that one alone.
4: How about 8.5 under your case against Michigan?
30: Yeah, and I like Kyle Whittingham. He's one of my favorite coaches. And, you know, if you've bet him like we have with Utah for many years, you've cashed a lot of tickets, because Utah was a program that nobody out-toughed. Nobody out-toughed those guys. You might out-talent them, but you didn't out-tough them. And he's trying to restore that with Michigan, I think, here, and kind of get him back to discipline, toughness, physicality. And I think he's a fit, even though he comes from outside the family and he's kind of an unconventional hire, being that he's in his mid-60s. So usually you would want a younger coach. But I just think that this is going to be a different ball game with Michigan. Now you're going in and you're getting better athletes, but you're playing against better athletes. And you're going to get tested immediately with the schedule, with Oklahoma, with Iowa, with Penn State, Indiana. You got to go to Oregon. You got to go to Ohio State. So you don't avoid any of the top three. That just sounds so funny to say, with Indiana being included there. We'll see how Bryce Underwood develops with this offense. They are bringing in Jason Beck, by the way, who took New Mexico, I think, from 44th to 4th a couple of years ago, and then did the same at Utah with Devin Dampier. They went from 115th to 4th. So we'll see if that offense is dynamic. I still think they lack a little bit of talent, their usual talent at receiver. Defensively, I still think they'll be solid. Jay Hill comes in, the former Weber State head coach, and was there at BYU the last 3 years. They got some talent up front, so they'll be physical, but I just don't know if they have the depth of talent yet. And plus, they are running a new scheme, I think, this year on defense with that 4-2-5. They're going to blitz a little bit more, play both man and zone coverage. So Michigan, to me, like them, USC, Penn State are kind of that second tier, right? I would have them third of those three teams in the second tier. I think that they're probably looking solid 8-4 season, but I think it's going to take a couple of years to really get them back to where they should be.
4: Sounds good.
29: Yeah.
4: With you. You mentioned the Penn State. We'll have to talk to you on the other side of the break here. It's very popular with the win total over, but stepping out and saying to make the playoff, that's aggressive. So we'll get to that coming up on the other side. But the plus 450 to make the playoff, it is. I'm not a Campbell guy, but Mitch, the schedule's a joke.
29: It's terrible. Yeah.
4: I mean, they avoid the top three teams.
29: Sure.
4: And if they can't get to 9 wins, I'd be shocked.
29: Yeah,
4: and it's over 8.5 over minus 160.
29: By the way, Wes, Matt Eumanns, some of the betting tips that have been recorded here at the network are playing through a lot, like commercial breaks. And Eumanns, one of his tips is stick to your strengths overall. And he talks about betting college basketball. That's his favorite sport. But he sticks to only a couple of conferences. He said, I can't handicap three. So far, we've talked all Big Ten. You do that as well in college football, where you concentrate on, you know, obviously, like maybe the Power Five, but you don't maybe pay attention. How do you do that overall?
30: A little bit. I mean, I probably might have less ACC than I would maybe in basketball because I follow that closer. But Big Ten, MAC, I think SEC, Notre Dame, certainly a lot of the big programs. So I think a lot of it is just, you know, sticking to your strengths, but also getting a network, and that's been probably talked about downtown where you guys are all week, getting a network of people that know different things and following them and working with them and collaborating with them on these.
29: We'll continue with Wes Reynolds coming up next. He's on the Progressive Guest Line. I can't wait to hear the rundown on just how high you might be on the Penn State Nittany lines. That's coming up next here on the Sports Betting Network.
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16: We are back, VSiN by the Books, on this Friday morning. Dave Ross, Jensen Lewis here with you. Very excited that we have football back in our lives. I know, you know, I like to call it fake football. I have a little bit of fun with that out there. But it felt real for a while last night watching out there in Canton, Ohio. 33-30 is the final. But no, those are not the defenses we're going to see when we get to the real NFL, certainly starting in week one. To that end, Jensen, we've got some leans. And I've got actually one play already for week one. That's where we begin today's edition of the Daily Gridiron.
15: This is the Daily Gridiron.
16: Ah, yes. the Daily Gridiron is back for week one plays. Now, here's what's interesting, Jensen. I'm not saying that Jeffrey Benson, who does an amazing job with Derek Stevens running Circus Sports and putting up those football numbers, that he did this because of our conversations on the show. But we know what the ATS numbers are for week one, and they favor the J-E-T-S, Jets against soon to be my Tennessee Titans. Okay, they're not mine yet. But if they win week one, Jensen, they might be, because I pulled the trigger on the Titans -2.5 in week one against the Jets. Why? Because this was sitting at 3, and at most places you're still seeing some threes out there. And I felt like it was a double dog dare to back Tennessee despite those historical numbers that would favor the New York football Jets in this spot. Jensen, I made mention of it. The pros that they have as former head coaches that are now positional coaches, all littered up and down this roster, if you will, that Robert Saleh, 2.0, ironically, 1.0 was the Jets. Are you telling me there is not a franchise and an owner that Robert Saleh does not want to get after in week one? This is set up on a platter for Robert Saleh in Nissan Stadium here in Tennessee to get this done in a big way in week one. He doesn't want to win this football game. He wants to put it to Woody Johnson and management with the New York Jets. So I am expecting big things. I really do like the team as well, not just the narratives as to why there's incentive for Robert Saleh to win this game in week number one. But, Jensen, I did lay the 2.5 here. It's one of my stronger plays. And, again, I don't like diving into the deep end too much in week ones of the NFL. This is a team that won 7-10 ATS last year in a bad football team. They were better ATS than they were with their record. I think they're going to be better with their record, and that might adjust ATS-wise because they're going to get more respect in the betting market.
0: Very interesting. Okay, to remind people, the Jets are 11-2 ATS against Tennessee since 1998. Why is that significant, Dave? Because I was a freshman in high school at that point. So, gosh, kind of a lot's happened since then. And this has been a very one-sided head-to-head matchup. So you already headed into the teeth of the monster right now in week one. Very intrigued on where that comes down and ultimately if that line does change at all once we kind of see where we are through week two of the preseason and into the final. Do you have another play that you want to be able to sink your teeth into as well?
16: I do, but I just want you to – I want to ask you a trivia question. You said 1998, you were a freshman in high school?
0: Freshman in high school, just a young lad with very curly hair, just a strapping young champion there as a freshman at Cincinnati Anderson High School.
16: The Jets that year went 12-4. They only played 16 games back then. Can you tell me the quarterback your freshman year of high school on that Jets team?
0: Was it Vinny Testaverde?
16: I love a little trivia on a Friday. You absolutely nailed that. Vinny Testaverde was the quarterback, 1998. Boy, you've got a good memory, my man. Okay, my other play, it's not a play yet. And I mentioned this to Joe Friezo yesterday when he gave us this exercise. And I said, ooh, I'm going to have one play because I played the Titans this morning. I knew once I crossed state lines, I'd get that 2.5 here in circa. This one I haven't pulled the trigger on, but boy, am I getting itchy, Jensen. I'm falling in love with the fish down in South Beach. And I absolutely love that everybody is falling in love with the Raiders and Kirk. I love Kirk. Don't get me wrong. I covered KC8 in D.C., and the guy is very studious. But the reason, as I told Joe, that I haven't bet it yet is I'm getting greedy. You know what I think is going to happen? I think the Raiders are going to get bet up. I think before I get to week one, I might get 4. If you give me a 4.5, oh my goodness, I will run to the window and bet the fish on the road. There are going to be a lot of Dolphins fans there in Las Vegas, as we know as well. And I'm listening to Malik Willis yesterday, and I'm excited about his prospects. They've got a revamped offensive line. Maybe they don't have the same skill set at the wide receiver position, but they're going to be a little bit better than people think there. And we've been talking a lot about the running backs, Devon Achane, staying there. That is going to be a workhorse early and often. And that defense, I know Jeff Hafley's going to have that defense ready to go. I'd be a little bit nervy about backing the Raiders in Survivor because I think this is a winnable game for the Dolphins. I'm going to get greedy, hold out for the four. But, Jensen, you better believe I've got this one earmarked for the fish out in Sin City.
0: Very good. I had said that this is a Survivor, you know, setup that I think would be advantageous if you're trying to sneak one through. I think that game definitely has some value for you in comparison to the field, and I wouldn't be shocked if the Titans are also a team that a lot of people maybe pivot to not have to use some of the obvious ones. You know, the Chargers will be a very popular pick. Of course, the Jags will be a popular one against the Browns. So I went to two leans on totals, Dave, and one that I told you I already

0: lot of that. I'm not saying the Patriots go in and beat Seattle, because we know kind of the trend about defending champs, not only covering, but also winning those openers. I like the over in this game. Oh. And it is a key number of 44. But I saw a 44.5, and again, I don't think I mind either one of these right now. I haven't played it, but it caught my eye just knowing from what we know about the Patriots, and they're going to have a little axe to grind, a little revenge factor. They want to prove that what happened this offseason off the field is behind them. Of course, what happened in the Super Bowl, not their best effort. And then watching Seattle, and hey, Hard Knocks, it's always great to get insight and a look behind the curtain at where the focus is, especially after a Super Bowl champion gets back on the field, and how do you get better? I could not be more excited about Mike McDonald, the way that he talks to his guys, where he's like, yeah, okay, we're great, but we got to be better. And how do we get better? How do we all pull in the same direction? I love it. I think the offense is going to be pretty well oiled to start. And I think both sides are going to have opportunities to get after each other. So I do lean the over 44.5 there.
1: Wow.
0: I also am going to go to another primetime game. I'm going to go to Monday night. I'm going to go Broncos Chiefs. You and I circled this one and said, we got two quarterbacks coming off injuries. We got a Chiefs offense we don't know a damn thing about as far as continuity. What will Bo Nix be able to do if he plays? Give me the under 43, 42.5. I mean, you got two defenses that are going to want to get after each other. So two leans on two week one totals, Dave. Your thoughts on the two prime timers for me in week one?
2: Well, I'll tell you what. I'll be tailing you and following you because, as I mentioned, you gave that pick out on the under a long time ago out there in Melbourne. I love that play. I love the under play. And I know it's gone up, I believe, to 49 in some spots. But I'm all over that under as well with you and the Niners and the Rams. I hadn't thought about it in context of the Patriots and the Seahawks over. I like that call. I think that's a sneaky call there for 44.5. Obviously, if you can get that 44 out there, be a little bit more advantageous. And the Broncos-Chiefs one does make sense to me in that when you're coming off those injuries the way they are, I know sometimes there's the idea you want to show that they're back and let's drop back and throw the ball all over the lot. I don't think so with those defenses right now. And certainly the Broncos defense could still be on the short list for the best in the NFL. So that's why I think that underplay does make sense. I like the leans that you have in all three of those totals, but the one that I've already backed with you is that under in Melbourne. Plus, I have no idea what that field's going to look like. And that could only help your under, right? We're expecting it to be pristine. And so if that's the case, I'd still like the under at 49. If it's bad field conditions, it actually favors the under even more. So I like that the way you're looking at two unders and one over before we get to week number one. When we come back, does it just mean more in the SEC? Let's break it down next right here and talk about who's going to win that conference. It's next on VSiN by the Books.
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8: 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God bless America. And Game Plus in Canada. College football is going to be here before you know it. We are just a few weeks away from week zero, and then the big boys get going in week one. And our VSiN College Football Betting Guide is out right now. There's a few surprising things, but I think the one that jumped out to me immediately when we were all doing our predictions of who's winning the national championship, we only had one out of 22 people here at the network pick the Ohio State Buckeyes to win the national title. And I'm trying to figure out why we're all down on Ohio State, because sure, they lost a lot, but if you look at the NFL draft every year, they always lose a lot. And they lost a lot in 2006 when our next guest was selected out of Ohio State. He is Bobby Carpenter, former linebacker for the Buckeyes, a national champ in 02, also hosts The Bobby Carp Show and Morning Juice on 97.1 The Fan out in Columbus, 7 years in the NFL, and he joins us on the Progressive Guest Line. Bobby, does that surprise you that Ohio State, who is the betting favorite to win the title, out of our 22 people here who are pretty sharp and follow college football, only one of us chose the Buckeyes to win it all?
9: Yeah, it's interesting saying that. You mentioned college football is almost here. I mean, heck, most teams have started. I was just leaving Ohio State's practice right now. And, you know, one of 20, I mean, I guess if you look at it and you're trying to find value, there's not a lot of value usually on the odds-on favorites. So you try to find, obviously, something alternative of that. But, I mean, this is just who you think is going to win it. I'm curious, who was the number one team picked, or the team most picked by all your analysts?
8: I believe seven went with Notre Dame. There was a tie between Oregon and Georgia at 4 or 3, I believe.
9: That's interesting. I like Notre Dame a lot. They've got a really good team with C.J. Carr. Marcus Freeman's doing a great job. They lost, some, but they returned a ton. But this, the reality is in this, it's really hard to figure out exactly what these teams are unless you really know them and you've been able to be around them and see them in spring ball, just because this is unlike it ever was before. I mean, Ohio State added 51 new players between high school players, some of which are going to contribute and play, and then a lot of transfer portal players, most of which are going to contribute and play and play significant roles. So it's really hard to kind of figure out with some of these teams the level of integration they have and the speed of assimilation, how that works. And when you're like Ohio State or Texas, you play each other week two, like you've got to make sure the guys you brought in are greased up and ready to go from the jump. Now, with that in the 12-team playoff, Ohio State's got an incredibly difficult schedule this year, which, you know, I think that that might play into why, you know, people think they might not be able to win a national title. And, you know, that's a real concern. But also, I think it does kind of test you and prepare you, should you come out of it healthy, that you're better positioned to be ultimately be able to go make a run in the CFP.
8: And the defense lost a lot, right? Sonny Styles, Caleb Downs, Arvell Reese, they're off to the NFL. But I want to start with the offense. I got to tell you, Bobby, I thought Julian Sain, when I look back on last year in my head, I went, you know, he was good. He was a good game manager. The numbers are a little bit more eye-popping than I thought. I mean, he had a really good year, first year as a starter, 3,600 yards, 32 touchdowns, 8 interceptions. Do you believe there's an opportunity for him to elevate his game this year and be like a true quarterback that we're used to seeing at Ohio State that puts on these dominant showings?
9: Well, it's ironic that you bring that up, and a lot of people kind of look at it where, I mean, he was the Heisman Trophy finalist.
8: Like, yeah, you know, yeah.
9: People talk about him being a game manager. He was in New York, and I think early on, and especially people who watched the Texas game last year, and I think both him and Arch, like Sark and Ryan Day, both of them were trying to keep the reins on those guys and not put them in a position to lose the game. As the season goes on, you begin to trust your first-year starters more. And, you know, I always love to go back to this old adage of Bill Parcells that he only liked to draft quarterbacks that had started for at least 2 seasons, ideally 3, because returning with expectations, I think, matters. And people go back and watch, like, okay, well, you're the guy now. It's not a quarterback battle. You're not a first-year starter. You're expected now to elevate the players around you and elevate your team. And I felt like watching Julian through the spring, seeing him through the summer, he has a more demonstrative tone to him. He looks to be more in greater control of the offense. And I think they're going to let him do some things. And, you know, for guys that just arrived here on the transfer portal or freshmen, like, all they know is Julian saying, starting quarterback, Heisman Trophy finalist. And so I think there's a level of cachet and understanding that he has, that they have around him, where, you know, he's becoming more that alpha dog, and I think he's embraced that role. And I think they've tried to develop him in it. And so I think he can get better. He's got great receivers. They're going to tweak the offense a little bit with Arthur Smith, but I think those numbers could improve even more.
10: Yeah, Bobby, I think big things expected from him. We talked about some of the turnover on the roster, though. Is there a position group or a couple players that have really stood out to you so far that you think are going to surprise some people once the season starts?
9: Yeah, you start looking defensively, which is where they lost a ton. And you have 4 guys that are in the top 40 picks, 3 in the top 11. I really like that linebacker, Peyton Pierce, who played a decent amount last year. He's going to be the guy that takes over as a signal caller. He'll be good. Jalen McClain returns, and he was kind of never got the credit he deserved because he's playing beside Caleb Downs last year. And so him at safety is going to be big. They pair him up with Earl Little, who's a very dynamic player. And so that should be really exciting to see what those guys can ultimately do. And then, you know, offensively, trying to figure out who this, you know, their third or second receiver opposite of J.J. Smith, who that is going to be awesome to see, because, you know, they've got, you know, some freshmen coming in, you know, Brock Boyd, Jaquaden Guilford, like those guys are really good. You know, Chris Henry is in the mix. They brought in McEwen from UTSA, who can blow the top off the defense. Watched him hit some deep balls today. So they've got a lot of opportunities to be able to do that stuff. And there's some guys that I think you're going to be pleasantly surprised when you see them out there that may not be not household names today, but we'll develop into that here in the coming weeks.
8: Yeah, and this defense under Matt Patricia, super versatile with guys like Kenyatta Jackson. You mentioned Little coming in from Florida State and Alabama. They always have corners. They always have pass rushers. On offense, if I was to give you the option, Heisman Trophy ceremony, we talked about Sain being there last year. You think it's more likely Sain's there, or do you think Jeremiah Smith in his final season with the Buckeyes, he winds up being a Heisman finalist?
9: The thing is, I don't know if you can decouple those, which is crazy, because if Jeremiah has a good season, like Julian probably, I mean, he's throwing him the ball. And so I think there was, it's a little circular reference. If Jeremiah goes, I think Julian is definitely there. And I think that there's a good chance that he might be the Heisman Trophy winner. I know Jeremiah's looked at it. His goal is to get there as a non-quarterback. Like that's kind of the apex. I mean, Devontae Smith won it. I get that, but you know, you do with it what you can. I would say it's more likely that Julian goes, just because when you look at it historically, I mean, most of the guys that get there are quarterbacks. And so probably 2/3 to 3/4 are. And so I'm going to roll with the QB just simply off the numbers.
8: Bobby Carpenter is our guest, former Buckeye great, national champion, 0-2. The Big Ten, Ohio State is +180 to win it. Indiana's 2.5 to 1. Oregon's +260. Who scares you the most between those two at the top?
9: It's really interesting. I'd probably have to say Indiana, because they beat Ohio State last year. You know, they were good. They've got a lot coming back. You know, they've got to break in Hoover at quarterback, but Cignetti, like, over the last 2 years, he's had transfer quarterbacks, and both of them have played great. So why would you think that they're not going to play great this year? Like, it should be the same way. And I think it's wild to think that, you know, there's an expectation where Indiana's just going to be good. But I think that's where we're at. And Dan Lanning, this is a great opportunity. He's got – you know, a great quarterback coming back. We'll see if they can continue to develop and how good they are. And you know that they're very talented, but ultimately, can they win big games in the playoffs? That's the one thing that's kind of, I wouldn't say haunted, but Dan Lanning, that's the question he has to be able to answer. And, you know, we're getting to the point now where you start talking about, you know, are you a big game coach? And he's won big games in the regular season. But I think right now I would lean with Kurt Cignetti and give him, you know, the edge just, you know, simply they're good, and they're coming off a national title.
8: That is a big statement, Bobby. We really appreciate you doing this today. Looking forward to chatting with you throughout the football season here. Everyone check out The Morning Juice, 97.1 The Fan in Columbus, Bobby Karp Show as well. All the information on his X page, at BKarp3. Thanks so much, man, and enjoy the football season.
10: Yeah.
9: Hey, my pleasure. Thanks, guys. You have a good one.
8: I thought that was a big statement at the end.
10: Mm-hmm.
8: I thought him saying that Indiana – and we just talked about it on the show yesterday. Matt Eumanns with a great write-up talking to bookmakers from around the country. The public is not buying the Hoosiers returning to prominence. And it's so funny. It's like, guys, this is Cignetti. If this was college basketball, you'd believe. Because college basketball, we're conditioned to believing you could turn over a roster and just start over.
10: So true.
8: And when I first started betting on stuff, Patrick Maher would be like, dude, you're getting way too caught up in all this semantics with college basketball. You bet on coaches. That's it. And if you're going to bet on coaches, why wouldn't you bet on Kurt Cignetti? So that's my thought there. We're going to kick it to the National Football League. The rest of the NFC East has improved. Are they good enough to not knock the Eagles off their pedestal? We'll examine that with Daryl Moose Johnston next on A Numbers Game.
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6: Pele, who is, I think, going to be an NFL quarterback. He's a lefty, but he's a big Hawaiian kid who can throw the ball at every single level. He's 80-1 over at DraftKings. He's like 60-1 over at FanDuel. The schedule, too, I think sets up relatively well for Cal. It's not overtly daunting. They don't have to play Miami. They do have to go to SMU, but we have seen them last year. They went on the road to Louisville and beat the Cardinals there. They get Clemson at home. They do have to go to UNLV, which is a tricky spot, but Virginia Tech at home, Wake Forest at home. There are other road trips in the ACC, NC State and Virginia, home against Stanford and Pitt to round out the season. That's a schedule that you could wrap rack up enough wins while also being great, and you could still put up some numbers if you're JKS, and if you're as good as I think you are, to be one of those fringe long shots that we'll be looking back, you know, by the time we get to November and being like, hey, remember he was 80-1 to win this thing.
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19: 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And one of the many authors and a gentleman you know here on this podcast and on VSiN is Jonathan Von Tobel. JVT joins us right now. JVT, you were tasked with the SEC and the Mountain West. How was that endeavor? Going through the SEC is not an easy one.
6: No, and actually, that's the one I kind of enjoyed the most because, as you know, and for our audience, usually my assignments have been Big 12 and the Mountain West. Mountain West has always kind of been my jam, both college basketball and, of course, college football. I haven't covered UNLV for a while and still doing it part-time. So that's always kind of generally easy to fall back on some basic knowledge, understanding of the programs, things like that. But I thought the SEC was a ton of fun. You know, a region and a conference that we know just from a national perspective, but diving in, you know, sifting through message boards and reporters and trying to find some different stuff. I actually really enjoyed the task quite a bit. And, you know, you really do feel prepared. I mean, how many teams is it? I can't remember. 17 now or whatever it is. 16.
19: Yeah.
6: So, you know, you feel like, hey man, knocked out the Mountain West, knocked out the SEC. I got a good chunk of knowledge in my brain here about these teams are going to be watching in just less than a month.
19: Yeah. And there's no doubt. And when you look at JVT's best bets, oddly enough, they are both SEC and Mountain West driven. So it's funny how that works. For those who don't know, of course, you know JBT, but it bears repeating. I wouldn't be a good host for not saying it. He and Stormy Bonantoni every weekday, Money Moves, 2 to 4 p.m. Eastern Time, and Pod to the Futures, JBT and Mitch Moss. So we'll start with the SEC. We'll finish with the Mountain West. And I want to ask your thoughts on just this futures board, because a couple episodes ago, I started the pod with a best bet and I took Georgia to win the conference at plus 320. Now you look around, there's different numbers out there. They're as low as I think plus 260 Georgia. There's some shops that have Texas as the favorite in this conference. So, JVT, after you wrapped up your breakdown of this conference, was it clear-cut Texas-Georgia, or do you see another team potentially looking as a contender to win this conference?
6: Yeah, so I think to answer the first question, I think that Georgia should be considered the favorite, maybe with Texas, but I like your tact here. Like, pricing-wise, they should at the very least be a co-favorite to win this conference. So if you're going to take over 3-1 on Georgia to win this thing, I think that's a fair bet to make, because I would make them shorter. If you look at the returning production, obviously we know what Gunnar Stockton is, but it seems like at skill positions, specifically offensive line and running back, you should be a lot better than you were last year. They weren't the most efficient rushing attack a season ago. They finished 2025 in the 32nd percentile in explosive run rate, 54th percentile in early down success rate. Stockton was largely forced to kind of save him on third and longs a lot of the time. And so if you can run the ball better, which it looks like on paper they can, this is going to be an offense that I think is going to be much better. I think you have some concerns defensively about Georgia. Pass rush-wise, last year, only 20 sacks. And they brought in that kid from Auburn, but then he tears his ACL in the spring. So that's going to be a small problem that they still have to figure out. But outside of that, I think this Georgia team deserves to be the status of favorite. So if you're going to play that number, I think it makes sense. To answer the second part of your question, if you're going a little bit deeper, where I landed on was, if you're going to give me near 9-1 in Alabama to win this conference, I think that's the bet to make. You know, I know a lot of this really hinges on the development and emergence of Keelan Russell, but I'm going to kind of believe in Kalen DeBoer at this point to bring him along, because the one thing I know about Alabama, Tim, is their defense is actually going to be pretty good. You know, last year it was a top 30 defense in a lot of different advanced metrics and whatnot, and that was at the bare minimum. They bring back about 7 guys on this defense, so I expect I'm going to have one of the better units in the SEC. It's just whether or not Russell's going to work out and whether or not they're going to be able to run the ball. One of the things that the Crimson Tide were awful at last year was running the football. They averaged just 3.4 yards per carry, 132nd in rush success rate last year, 18th percentile in rush EPA per play, and the 6th percentile in explosive run rate. They just couldn't generate anything on the ground. But Russell's presence should help that. He's an athlete, so he should be able to run the ball a little bit more. Having an athlete at quarterback opens things up. The offensive line's like brand new, essentially, but I think I kind of like that, right? I mean, the offensive line last year kind of stunk. So I think if you can get Russell to come along, if you get this offensive line to get more push, and all of a sudden you're looking at a running game that provides some balance, I think you got an Alabama team that's pretty formidable. I know the schedule presents some challenges, but I think that they're a national championship contender. And so at plus 850 to win the SEC, I think there is value in that number for Alabama.
19: I'm glad you brought up Alabama, because there's been differing opinions all year long on this podcast, which I love. I love hearing Phil Steele thinks they're the number one surprise team in college football, and he equates that to a team outside of the preseason top 10. But you hear from a Brad Powers, you hear from a Brett Ciancia, both are a little bit down on Alabama. So their win total is 8.5. It's not a best bet that you wrote up for the guide, but when you look at this Alabama team this year, to dive a little bit deeper into it, you know, they open up with East Carolina, massive favorite there, at Kentucky, and then they get that revenge game against Florida State, and then you jump into it. You have Georgia at home. You've got Tennessee in that rivalry game on October 17th. The stretch in the middle of the season is really challenging here this year for Alabama. So 8.5 is the win total. As you look at it, you think this Alabama team is probably more inclined to look at that 9-10 range as opposed to 7 or 8?
6: Yeah, I think so. I mean, if you're looking at what they could potentially be, and you mentioned their opponents too, the good things is, I think if I remember correctly, they avoid Texas and Ole Miss on the schedule, so that's not going to be part of it for them. You do have to face Georgia and Texas A&M, but you get to host both of them, so that's going to be a pretty good option for you too, if we're talking about that regard, potentially pulling those off. Also, like, I don't know how you feel about this, but I consider Texas A&M a little bit more of a winnable game than I think than most. I'm not as high on Texas A&M as I think a lot of people are, just in the landscape of them being, like, you know, better than Alabama and the SEC. We can get to that if you want to. And then we'll see what LSU becomes. But I do think they're kind of flying under the radar, and I think some of those contests are a little bit more winnable than we initially expect. So I do think that the high upside could hit, and you're looking at potentially over a win total. For the guide, I went over 8.5 even money. We have to write up every single win total for every single one of these teams, and that was my selection for Alabama.
19: So let's get to the most polarizing team in this conference. And you could argue it's Texas. And, you know, we had Brett McMurphy in studio on VSiN Primetime Tuesday night. He was at SEC Media Days, and he felt like, you know, Texas, there's a lot of confidence down there. But to me, you can't talk polarization in this conference without going to LSU. With everything that went out, firing Brian Kelly, bringing in Lane Kiffin the way that they did, you're looking at a win total of 8.5. And once again, love the differing opinions. I know Paul Stone, very high on LSU. He likes them to make the college football playoff at plus 160. Handful of other folks that have been on this pod this summer have said, I like under 8.5 wins for LSU, including Chris Felica. So 8.5 is the win total for LSU. Before we dive into that, you know, what do you like? What do you have concerns about regarding this LSU team?
6: I mean, I think the number one concern has got to be Levitt's health, right? I mean, he wasn't available for spring for LSU, and you look at him, 20 games at Arizona State, 61% of his passes completed, 34 touchdowns, 9 interceptions. Obviously, we know about the run in 2024, so we know about that. But a Liz Frank injury is somewhat, I think, worrisome when you're talking about just a quarterback and just athlete in general, so you wonder if that's going to look particularly good. They get off to maybe a slow start just because he wasn't available in the spring. Mental reps can only get you so far, and fall camps are pretty short. Man, like, you don't really get a ton of time. I'll invoke UNLV really quickly. You know, Paul Gunther, the defense coordinator, last year took over right at the start of the spring game because their defensive coordinator suddenly had to resign. They talked all year about how he couldn't install something properly, and he got started in the spring. So what's an athlete in terms of a quarterback going to be limited to when you're talking about not being available for spring and just getting your feet on the ground out there when you're talking about the fall camp? So I do wonder about that. What I'm really curious about is Lane Kiffin in terms of leader of men and pulling things together. Because one of the things that I'm going to be wrong about, if they are wrong, is they are very talented. They had the best transfer class of 2026, according to 247. Is it 247 or 24/7?
19: I call it 247.
6: Okay, that's what I thought. But outside of Levitt, you had two other five-star transfers coming out there to Baton Rouge. Princewell, whatever his last name is, from Ole Miss, the defensive lineman. I'm not going to give it a shot. But he is going to be very good. Five other defensive linemen are in the class as well. Like, they're really kind of retooling this team defensively. But it's just that, right? It's transfers and retooling and re-upping, especially on defense. And I think there's a chance that some of the names that you bring in and some of the rebuilding position groups, specifically on defense, maybe struggle a little bit more than we expect them to when you're talking about splitting hairs for a team that's got a win total that they do and national championship aspirations. And I think ultimately that's where I came with LSU. You know, we could talk about the 8.5 under minus 105. That's what I wrote up. But look at their schedule: Alabama, Texas, Texas A&M. All three of those teams do have to make the trip to the Death Valley, but you also have to go to Oxford to face Ole Miss in an emotionally charged game at the beginning of the year. You've got to get Clemson, which some people I think are relatively high on, especially with the change of quarterback. And I got to tell you, Tim, I don't think road trips to Auburn and Tennessee are going to be circle wins. Like, I think Tennessee's intriguing, especially on offense. And then Auburn, I think, has some real strong upside too. So I think there's a chance that LSU finds its way into some traps and maybe ends up laying an egg and by the demands of the fan base and only gets to about 8 wins this year.
19: Yeah, it's funny, the, you know, I hate using the word narrative, but the narrative is, oh, they're going to make the playoff. They have to do it. I think Feinbaum's been throwing that out there, which, you know, take what you will with him. But look, if they have eight wins and they're heading in the right direction, you know, Lane Kiffin has proven that he's a pretty good coach and he could build this thing up. So I think it's not the sky is falling if they go 8-4 this year, which I think is you, as you mentioned, you look at the schedule, you know, how about the back end of September at Ole Miss, like you alluded to, that is going to be, in my opinion, the biggest, most anticipated game of the college football season, regular season wise. And then you go and play Texas A&M. So let's get to Ole Miss, because Ole Miss, you know, I mentioned polarizing. Obviously, LSU with everything there, there's a lot of intrigue there. But then you look at this Ole Miss team, and I'm having a hard time formulating a proper opinion on Ole Miss JVT, because I love Trinidad Chambliss. I rank him as the best quarterback returning in college football this year, just for what he does on, you know, with his legs as well as through the air. But I'm not going to bet him to win the Heisman Trophy, even though he certainly could put up massive numbers. The number is short for him to win the Heisman Trophy, and I don't know if they're going to win enough games. And we'll have more with my conversation with our own Jonathan Von Tobel coming up on the other side of the break. Once again, if you want to hear this full breakdown of the SEC and the Mountain West, check out the VSiN College Football Betting Podcast wherever you get your podcasts, iTunes, Spotify, and every episode up on YouTube. So when we come back, more with JVT on the SEC and an in-depth breakdown of Ole Miss new head coach Pete Golding, Trinidad Chambliss back.
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19: 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Jonathan Von Tobel, my guest this week, as he wrote up the SEC and the Mountain West for our VSiN College Football Betting Guide. More on Ole Miss right now. And I do have some concerns about Pete Golding. Like, yep. You had everything, I won't say going right? Because they lost Lane Kiffin. They would have preferred to keep him. But you had this kind of momentum at us against the world. And now it calms down a little bit. Now you're in charge. And, you know, once again, you look at the schedule. Week one, I think that is a fascinating game in Nashville against Louisville. I'm looking to bet Louisville. I want a full 7 right now at 6.5 after some sharp money came in. You've got the LSU game. I think we can chalk up a loss in a letdown spot at Florida. I think that's going to be really challenging there. But you look up and down that schedule. You got Georgia. You've got a road trip to Oklahoma. You got Texas. So as you dove into this Ole Miss team, what did you come away thinking about the Rebels under Pete Golding in 26?
6: Yeah, under Pete Golding and under on the win total, I think is the way that this is going to go for Ole Miss. And let's put it frankly, Pete Golding did a very good job of rallying this team. But I think the most fascinating question is going to be what Trinidad Chambliss is. I think he is very good. He also had Lane Kiffin and Charlie Weiss Jr. on his sideline and in his head with those play calls the entire way, right? Weiss Jr. decided to stick around for that playoff run, but now all of a sudden you're looking at John David Baker, former offensive coordinator at East Carolina, coming in and calling plays. That does matter, right? Chambliss, I think, is really good at taking care of the football, and he is a very skilled and talented quarterback. But when you're talking about a difference in play calling, you know, a different flow, different terminology, he was even asked about that at SEC Media Day and had some kind of a weird answer. It's like, hey, you know, we're trying to keep some of the things the same. Like, I think there's going to be some real growing pains there. The talent is there on offense, but a change at play caller, I think, is a really big deal for Ole Miss coming into this year. And then the other side, you know, I mentioned it, right? You're losing defensive talent that are going out to Baton Rouge in LSU. And I think that's going to make a difference here for Golding. And on top of all of this, we're looking at a group that does have that really challenging schedule, as you mentioned. Don't sleep on spots either, Tim. Like, look, Missouri might be like one of the better offenses in the country. That might be a really tough spot. And by the way, sneaky revenge spot for Simmons, right? Taking on his old group. Yep. So we'll see if that actually manifests in something. But you've got to take on Georgia. You've got to take on Louisville at the start of the year. There's some Florida, you mentioned it, Texas, Oklahoma. There's some really challenging spots on the schedule for a team that's got some big changes and some pretty big situations. So I think, you know, under 7.5 plus 130, the markets, and that to me is what really got me was the pricing, really heavily shaded to the over at 7.5 over at DraftKings. If you're going to give me plus 130 or better on under 7.5, I think that is a very good play to make. I think 7.5 is a fair win total, but I think that should be more like pick, minus 110 both ways, as opposed to heavily shaded to the over, the expectation largely being like 7.8-ish wins. I think you're still sitting flat at like 7.5 or maybe just under it.
19: Look at you talking about revenge spots. That makes it brings a tear to my eye, JVT. All those nights of me talking about it on primetime have paid off. But no, that, you know, that it's so funny because I do an exercise every offseason looking at our spots. And I mentioned, you know, Ole Miss, the week after they play that emotionally charged game, they got to go to the Swamp and play Florida. I'm like, circling Florida right there. What's that price going to be? But I thought you made a good point about Austin Simmons. That might be forgotten about, that he's at Missouri now. He's a guy that was thought to be the guy at Ole Miss. He gets hurt. They turn their attention to Trinidad Chambliss. Let's do kind of some quick hitters, and you can expand as much as you want. We've got a bunch of new coaches. Obviously, one of them is Pete Golding. But, you know, you got Arkansas with Silverfield. You've got Auburn with Golish. You've got Summerall at Florida. Will Stein at Kentucky. We talked about Lane at LSU. All right, a team that you did write up from a win total over is Auburn. They bring in Alex Golish, and I would say, more importantly, they have his quarterback follow him in Byron Brown, and there's a lot of excitement regarding Brown. They open up the season at Baylor. Win total right now for Auburn, as I pull it up just to get the accurate pricing, is 6.5, minus 15 if you want to, you know, lay heavy, heavy, heavy juice. Over 5.5 is minus 270, but when you look at this Auburn team, you are buying in on Alex Golish heading to the Plains.
6: Yeah, man, I'm in. Like, I don't, I'm ready to be hurt, I guess, if you want to put it that way. But, you know, it's one of those things where I always put it this way. You don't really, you understand Byron Brown was good, and then you put into context and you actually see his numbers, over 4,200 total yards, over 40 touchdowns. Like, the guy was incredible with what he was able to do for USF. But what really got me was the production that they bring around here with him. You get some wide receivers with you from South Florida, Jeremiah Cogard, Kayshon Singleton. These guys were absolutely fantastic. Jeremiah Cobb, one of the few holdovers on the offense here coming back, is a really good back too. I think all of these pieces fit together, and I keep giving Stormy credit for this because I thought it was a good point by her, so I stole it and wrote it up, which was, but you know, the retention of DJ Durkin. Like, DJ Durkin's a good defensive coordinator, and they retain some talent here. Auburn's actually been a good defensive group under Durkin. You know, last year, for example, 20.7 points per game, 2.9 yards per carry. The first two seasons, they've allowed under fewer than 5 yards per play. I really do think that this is going to be a group that's going to surprise some people, and Durkin's going to be a big part of it too. So to me, over 6.5 is worth taking the risk on here for Auburn. You know, the schedule, you should talk about it, but they avoid both Texas teams. You get to face Georgia out, Ole Miss, and Alabama in conference play, so that's going to be relatively difficult. But home schedule's more than manageable, I think, for them to get to those 7-plus wins.
19: Well, and I think, too, when you look at, you know, looking at win totals like in Auburn, you know, the start of the season, you get 4 straight games not on the road, right? You play Baylor in Atlanta, so you'll have the home field advantage, so to speak, there. Southern Miss, Florida, Vanderbilt, all at home. You could chalk up 2 losses, that's fine, but you get LSU at home, Arkansas at home. You do have to go to Mississippi State, so no. I'm certainly intrigued by them. Let's get to Florida and your takeaway of John Summerall coming in there. Leaves Tulane, you know, made some waves. He was certainly, as Brett McMurphy said on Tuesday night on primetime, definitely won the press conference, and it was a runaway at media days down there. So what does that mean? I don't know. But you know, you only got a win total 6.5, 7.5, depending on what juice you want to lay here. Any interest on this Florida team here in 26?
6: I mean, I think it's interest in the sense of, like, Summerall has been great, and that was one of my burning questions for the guy. Does his magic translate to the SEC? I mean, everything he's touched has been gold. Troy was 15-20 in the three previous seasons. Then he goes 23-5, wins the Sun Belt twice. He goes to Tulane, gets them to 20 wins in two seasons in the college football playoff. So, yeah, every time he goes somewhere new, he immediately gets them to a winning program. But this is the SEC. It's a little bit different when you're talking about the level of competition that you're facing. And I just wonder, too, you know, outside of Auburn, right? Auburn, it is a guy who has had success at a lower level that is moving up, but he brings some fancy toys with him, including Brown. For Florida, you know, you're kind of starting from scratch. They bring in this Aaron Filo kid from Georgia Tech. They also bring in an offensive coordinator. So there is going to be some continuity there. Two guys that have been together since they were playing out there at Georgia Tech. But I do wonder if there is going to be some bumpy roads early on. And Philo's pretty talented, four-star kid when he was coming out, according to 247. But I do think there's going to be something there where maybe Summerall is going to be good game to game. Maybe he's going to be good bet on team. But you have to host Ole Miss. You have to host Oklahoma. Those are going to be hard games, but at least you get to host them. They have to go to Auburn. They have to go to Texas. I do wonder what that's going to look like. And remember, too, for your audience, I'm sure you've pointed this out 1,000 times, the cocktail party is just slightly more difficult because that's in Atlanta this year. It's not Jacksonville. So that's going to be somewhat difficult, too. So you've got some easy wins on the schedule, FAU, Campbell, and Florida State. But I do wonder if there's some other opportunities to really get this team. And again, the pricing, too, or at least the win total, 7.5, got to get to 8 wins. I feel like 7 wins seems to be a pretty good ceiling for Florida this year.
19: Anything that you really want to note regarding Will Stein in Kentucky? You know, he takes over there. So the only other new coach that we haven't hit on, you know, what do you expect from Kentucky? Obviously, very low win total there in the Bluegrass State.
6: Yeah, I think really I would defer to you, as I'm just going to be curious, like everybody else, is he going to continue to work his quarterback magic here with Minshew? Because Minshew's a pretty talented kid, from what I understand, looking at what he had done there, former four-star as well. But you know about the track record here for Stein in terms of the quarterbacks he's worked with, especially over there at Oregon. And there's a lot of guys that were good college football quarterbacks, and some of them have gone on to the National Football League. So that's, to me, is going to be the biggest question. If Minshew can come in and Stein can continue to do what he needs to do from a quarterback development standpoint, that's going to be huge. But I will point out, you know, it's different when you're the offensive coordinator and quarterback guy, right? When you just have to worry about those things. Now you are the head coach. You are the CEO. There are other things you have to worry about. Will he be able to develop Minshew the way that he was able to develop some of these other guys, I think, is going to be my big question. I would think, for what it's worth, what did I put here in the win total? Over 4.5 minus 148. I'm kind of buying in on the offensive prowess that if Minshew should be able to thrive here. And I don't think the schedule's brutal. Like, it does get Texas A&M and Oklahoma on the road, but it doesn't face Georgia, Texas, or Ole Miss this season. They get to host Alabama. And then mid-tier SEC foes, we'll call them, Vandy, Tennessee, South Carolina, Missouri, all at home, or excuse me, all on the schedule too. So if the upside hits, you could probably get to 5 wins if you're Kentucky.
19: Yeah, and, you know, to talk a little bit more about Kenny Minshew, obviously I didn't cover Notre Dame. I don't cover them, but I know the program quite well. And, you know, I talked about Lincoln Kienholz going to Louisville, why I was excited there, JBT, because of Jeff Brohm and his track record with quarterbacks, and he was reportedly right there in a competition with Julian Sain a year ago. Same could be said for Kenny Minshew. When the announcement came out about a year ago, middle of camp, it was a bit of a surprise because the reports were that Minshew was outplaying CJ Carr. And go back a little bit further. Kenny Minshew was the reason Steve Angeli transferred to Syracuse. They were going to try to shorten that race from 3 down to 2. And most people thought, all right, it's going to be Angeli versus Carr. And Minshew beat out Angeli, and he ended up leaving for Syracuse. So there's a lot of curiosity, and everything that people have said about him coming out of South Bend is obviously glowing. So, yeah, I think you look at him, too. He committed to Nebraska, and then when Will Stein got the Kentucky job, he quickly flipped to Kentucky. So, I think upside, just from an intrigue standpoint.
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19: Speaking of quarterback transfers, 2 years ago, everybody could not stop talking about John Mateer and Oklahoma and him going down there with Ben Arbuckle. And, you know, I get a lot of things wrong. I think I was right on Mateer. I'm like, let's pump the brakes just a little bit here. And look, He got hurt, and it kind of derailed the whole season there. There's a lot of differing opinions on Oklahoma. And I mentioned Brett Cianci, who does the Pick Six preview, and he was on this podcast. He is super bullish on Oklahoma. He has them tied for second with Texas preseason. Wow. I think that's a little aggressive, but hey, Brett's got a pretty good track record of sniffing these things out. Obviously, we know how good this defense is. What can John Mateer do this year, full off season? He obviously bulked up. He's a big dude right now. So what are you expecting year two of Mateer and Arbuckle down in Norman?
6: Yeah, I would echo your sentiments, you know, and I wanted to come into these guides, and I do try to flush everything. So I wanted to come in here and be like, I told you, John Mateer is really not that great. But as I put in the guide this year, You know, it would be foolish to ignore the clear line of demarcation when you're talking about his season, right? He starts the year, he completes 67% of his passes, he averages 8.5 yards per attempt, 6 touchdowns, 3 interceptions, 8.5 yards on the average depth of target downfield, and they get off to an undefeated start. They're great. Then he gets hurt, and then everything kind of falls off, completes less than 60% of his passes, averages only 6.4 yards per attempt through 8 touchdowns, 8 interceptions. So, like, clearly there is a cataclysmic event, and then there is a downfall in play that we should acknowledge here. But as I put in the rundown, or excuse me, in the guide, Tim, one of the things that a injured hand does not change is your decision-making. And from when he came back from that injury to the end of the season, he led the SEC in turnover-worthy plays. He put the ball in danger a ton. And so if he is not going to improve in that regard, then I'm not really going to trust that that's going to be something that this is going to work out for them. But I'll say this too, and I think this is going to be the interesting angle of what they do with Mateer. One of the things that was shocking, I thought, to me, both watching last year and then going back over the numbers, they did not run him anywhere near as effectively as he did when he was at Washington State. You forget that he was a 1,000-yard rusher at Washington State. And then last year, and the way I thought this was the most damning stat, he only had 15 fewer attempts on the ground last year than he did his last season at Washington State, and he ran for nearly 500 fewer yards. They were wildly ineffective in running the football. Some of that has to do with the offensive line. Some of that has to do with Mateer. And some of that has to do with Troy Blaylock, his offensive coordinator, whose name is escaping me right now. Blaylock is the leading rusher. Thank you, Dan Arbuckle. And the play calling, right? Arbuckle's got to be better. And so that, to me, is going to be, I think, the big deciding factor. If Mateer is the runner and the athlete that he was at Washington State, then I think the upside hits with this team. The defense is incredible, and you're looking at a group that can maybe win the SEC, get back to the college football playoff, maybe even win a game. But to me, it's all about that. I know we're going to talk a lot about Mateer, his health, and his ability to throw the ball, but if he's not going to be a near 1,000-yard rusher, or at least a guy that can be that effective, then I don't think this offense is going to be anywhere near what they want it to be.
19: All right, so last year, as I mentioned, Mateer was kind of that popular, hey, I watched this guy at Washington State, I'm going to bet him to win the Heisman. Now, his odds did drop right after they beat Michigan. I think he was around 9-1 to win the Heisman Trophy. And we see these movements all the time in the market. And that's why people should watch and listen to back Pod to the Future, because it's kind of a fun discussion of where we're at from the futures market. So as we look at the Heisman market, and we just did an extensive episode with Dustin last week, breaking down the Heisman market. Looking at the quarterbacks this year in the SEC, you know, you've got Arch. He's at, I'm using DraftKings, plus 750. Then you go down to Trinidad, 13-1. Gunnar Stockton, 19-1. Sam Leavitt, 20-1. Marcel Reed, we haven't even mentioned him. He's at 25-1. Mateer, 28-1. Keelon Russell, 28-1. Byron Brown at 50-1. Lenore Sellers, 40-1, who was, once again, a guy we haven't mentioned yet. He was kind of the talk of college football a year ago. Is there a quarterback in the SEC you'd like to back right now to win the Heisman Trophy?
6: I think it is Byron Brown. So if I'm already somebody who thinks they can go over their win total, so I'm expecting, you know, 7+ wins. So if the upside hits for Auburn and they come storming in and get a surprise season, then I think that you're talking about Byron Brown having a very strong year. As we mentioned, he's a dual threat guy. He can provide both on the ground and through the air, Tim. So he gives you the sexy, you know, EA Sports kind of stats that a Heisman Trophy winner would very much like to use as part of their resume to win the trophy. Talk about the number two at, 50-1, as you mentioned. I think if you're playing someone, I think it would be Byron Brown. And given the production that he's got around him, again, too, we should note not only his goal this year and Byron Brown, his offensive coordinator is there as well. So this offense, like, they're just all wearing different uniforms. That's why my burning question was, can USF win the SEC? Because, like, they're all just kind of changing clothes and then going out there and playing together. And I think that's going to be something that really does work in their favor. So out of all of them, I think Brown, to me, is going to be the guy worth playing at that number.
19: All right, so quick hitter before we wrap up in the SEC, because JVT also wrote up the Mountain West. We'll get in some best bets there on the other side of a quick break. So we have not hit on Mississippi State, Missouri. We have not hit on South Carolina, Tennessee, Texas A&M, and Vanderbilt. Of those teams, what kind of jumped out to you, whether it be positive or negative, and maybe you are a little bit against the grain when it comes to your opinion on them?
6: Yeah, I think so. Two stick out to me. First off, I really like Tennessee. Over 7.5 wins. The returning production is freaking crazy. And that was one, too, where we opened up talking about not knowing much about the SEC. And so, I know a little bit about Tennessee, but I haven't followed the program. And then you really get into the minutia of what they've got coming back here. This is awesome. Their offensive line's largely intact. I know a lot of people expect that they're going to be Joe Moore Award, potential winners here, or at least contenders. Three of the four top receivers from last season are back. DeShaun Bishop is back. Heupel, since he's taken over the program, Tim, has averaged at least 31.8 points per game on offense in his time there. He's also, I didn't realize this with Heupel too, he's got a pretty steady hand when you're talking about his ability to win games. They've won at least 8 in 4 straight years. They've been pretty solid under him. The only question is Faison Brandon, the expected starting quarterback, true freshman. Is he going to hit the ground running? But I think the floor is so high with this offense that he is going to be put in a position to succeed. And then the other side, look, you lose a lot of talent, especially on the defensive line. But the linebacking core, I know the one kid just got suspended for the first two games, but the linebacking core is really strong. You bring in Penn State's leading tackler, and you bring in Jim Knowles, who should be able to coach this team up pretty well. I came away really impressed with Tennessee and think over 7.5 is definitely worth looking at. And I'll say the negative really quickly. I did think that Vandy under their win total of 5.5 at +110 was definitely worth looking at. I'm not really buying in what this offense is going to look like here. You have to replace Pavia. It's a 5-star true freshman is the expectation that's going to take over here. And maybe he's going to come in and hit the ground running. I believe it's Jared Curtis is the name. But I think that that's going to be a pretty big problem for an offense that really relied on Pavia's success last year. And I think their schedule's pretty tough too. So Tennessee,

0: drives me crazy. So can we figure out a way to petition him not to go by Faison Brandon?
1: I should note, because for some reason, the video of Tennessee got caught up in some Tennessee fan circles and in the internet, and they enjoyed it because I went like ham on how they're going to go over the win total. We should note, as many of them pointed out, remember, they got Indiana strength and conditioning coach. So that should be pointed out for all the Volunteer fans.
0: Yeah. Once you get sucked into those rabbit holes, man, you can either be loved or hated beyond belief there. It is the VSiN College Football Betting Podcast. My guest today, JVT, at me, JVT on Twitter, co-host of Money Moves, Pod to the Future as well, and Moonlights for ESPN Radio here in Las Vegas. He's a Las Vegas native. So the Mountain West is always near and dear to his heart. And, you know, let's start with the big picture for the group of six this year, because JVT, when you look at the futures market of who's going to make the college football playoff, it's no surprise. It's Boise State is the betting favorite to make the college football playoff. And maybe it's because of the Pac-12. I am not that high on the Pac-12. Fresno State is intriguing this year. But then you get into the Mountain West teams, and that's where UNLV's at 10-1. You go a little bit further down the board. You've got a New Mexico at 13-1, North Dakota State at 15-1. You know, obviously we're overlooking the American a little bit, the Sun Belt, but when you think about the group of six this year and who will represent that portion of the college football playoff, is there a team that jumped out to you, at least from an odds standpoint, that you think is worth maybe playing a future on?
1: Yeah, but it's in neither the Pac-12 or the Mountain West. I mean,
0: all right.
1: I mean, could potentially Memphis pull this off? I think that's going to be an interesting one.
0: They've got
1: one.
0: The firepower. I mean, look at their schedule, by the way. Sorry to interrupt you, but like week zero, they go to UNLV, and then week two, they go to Boise. So they have an opportunity to knock off both of arguably the two top dogs, if you will, in the P6, the G6, I beg your pardon. So, yeah, Memphis is intriguing with Charles Huff going there and taking over for Silverfield, because once again, we already talked about Ryan Silverfield. Yeah, right. I think that is a big upgrade in coaching.
1: Yeah, and I mean, you said it. That to me is what makes it intriguing about Memphis, is they have the opportunity to knock off two of their bigger competitors should they be in the mix for that spot in the college football playoff.
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4: 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There isn't really a blanket statement you can make. 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Usually speed will really hold well on those sloppy tracks up there. Churchill, maybe more of a mid-pack type of track when you get those off the turf races and they go onto the dirt.
3: You mentioned, like, you don't always know how the track's going to play. Like, you'd love to say a blanket statement, like, Naira speed's always good. There are days at Saratoga where you want to close when it rains. Always check the weather. And also, when it does rain, pay attention to the racetrack even more than you would when it is not raining, because you'll often be able to get some glimmers of foresight into what is going to happen and where you want to be when you're on that racetrack.
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6: Let's jump into the Mountain West. And you mentioned North Dakota State. I want to start there because I think for the Mountain West, and I'm curious your thoughts because you cover this conference more than most. I thought the splintering of this conference was, A, one of the dumbest things that has ever happened. I mean, yeah. It's just ridiculous. I mean, you just made one decent, pretty good conference, two mediocre conferences, but, you know, I digress. But you go get North Dakota State. They've got a true fan base. They've got history. That being said, JBT, and I think I know where you're headed, there's just an assumption they're going to walk in kind of like, you know, if you want to go way back when Marshall had Randy Moss and they went from the FCS to the FBS and they immediately dominated their conference. I think it was the MAC at the time, and James Madison did so in the Sun Belt. The Mountain West is making them go on the road to Hawaii, on the road to Air Force, on the road to UNLV, on the road to New Mexico. The schedule is really challenging for a team that also lost a pro quarterback.
7: Yes. To me, that last point is the biggest one. And that was one of my burning questions in the guide. Will the lack of talent from the transfer portal burn the Bison, as I put it? You know, you mentioned it, Caleb McGrath. North Dakota State, when you talk about quarterback, Hayes is going to be the starting quarterback. They had a kid drafted in the fifth round, I think it was. That extends this streak since like 2011 that they have had a quarterback drafted, you know, at some point in the National Football League. So that's a really big blow for them. But to me, it's just him. They didn't reload. You know, you look at all of these teams in the Mountain West that are ahead of them, we'll say, and you look at the transfer talent that they at least tried to bring in, UNLV, New Mexico, all of these teams, right? They're at least trying to supplement some of the losses with some kids that are falling from higher levels for different reasons, but still getting some former four-star guys, getting some former three-star guys, whatever it is. You look at North Dakota State, you lose two first-team, all MVFC offensive linemen. At the FCF level, you know, you can probably just internally promote and continue to dominate, but I don't think that's going to work here at this level. I think, coupled with the expectation, because they're like third choice on the board to win the Mountain West, I think that's going to lead to a pretty tough season for North Dakota State. So I thought under 8.5 at a plus price was worth looking at.
6: What are the flaws this year of this UNLV team? And I guess you start with the fact that they lost the Mountain West Offensive Player of the Year, Anthony Calandria, after he said, I'm not leaving. And then Nebraska said, oh, you're not. How about X amount of dollars? He said, I'm kidding. I'm leaving. So Jackson Arnold comes in. Look, Dan Mullen, give him credit for this. Wherever he's gone, he's always had quality quarterback play. So Arnold comes in. Where are you on Jackson Arnold? And also, is Alex Orji, who got injured, what, in week zero last year, week one, whatever, is he going to be involved in this offense? What have we heard about that?
7: So I'll say this, that, and this is, you know, being a practice and talking to some folks as well, this has not been announced by any stretch. They are saying it's a competition. Jackson Arnold is going to be the starting quarterback for UNLV. Like, they're in a competition, I'll put in quotes, but it's going to be Arnold who gets this. You know, even, for example, Tim, like the other day, I was out of practice. They moved practice tonight on Sunday. or that day, Orji was running with the ones. By the end of the practice, it was Arnold who was getting some time with the ones too. So I think that we're kind of in the understanding that this is going to be Jackson Arnold's job. They have not returned a starting quarterback since Doug Brumfield in 2023. They've had five quarterbacks that have started over the last 3 years, and yet they've still won 30 games and gone to three straight Mountain West Championship games, losing all of them to Boise State. But that, to me, is going to be a pretty big deal. Can you just continue this unprecedented run of success despite the moving chair at quarterback? You mentioned Mullen. He's done pretty good jobs. He took in Anthony Calandria, made him Mountain West Offensive Player of the Year, and then he leaves, as you mentioned, too. But logic would say that at some point that does kind of dry up. You know, Arnold, I think at times of watching him, holds on to the ball a little long, and you wonder how that's going to translate here. Calandria held on to the ball too long, too, but he at least had the athletic ability to really scramble a ton, run backwards, extend plays. And it's not that Arnold can't, but there's a difference in the type of athlete that I think they are that really helped Calandria extend those plays. And I don't know if Arnold's going to be the same way. I observe that he's more of like a straight line athlete, that he can be pretty good when you run some design runs for him, but not so much at extending some of those plays. And I would add this to UNLV too. And I mentioned this when we were talking earlier. They swore up and down that because Paul Gunther got a late start as defensive coordinator, that was the reason why they weren't good defensively. Well, now you don't have that excuse here, right? Gunther's been there now since last year, and this is a group that finished 104th in the country in opponent EPA per play. They give them 6.4 yards per play, 5.2 yards per carry. I get that they have this full offseason, but with this insanely challenging schedule, and I think some real questions at quarterback and the overall depth of the position, under 8.5, it's like minus 180. It was a hard win total to play because it's like really heavily juiced either over or under. But I think I'd rather go under and expect that. I think a perfect year for UNLV is going to be 8-4.
6: So let's get to that week one game. I keep saying that, against Hawaii. You know, this is a team in Hawaii that obviously we talk about a lot. We got some news regarding Hawaii here we'll tell you about in a moment. But, you know, they bring back Micah Alejado. They did lose a bunch of talent at the wide receiver position. And then the injury news of Pefeli Ashlock is not ideal, obviously. But I do think, and you asked me about this on Money Moves earlier this week, I think the system is just kind of plug and play. And they did bring in some talent from the transfer portal. The defense, I think, should be better. You're pretty bullish on the Bows. Is it because of the price out there, or do you really buy in on Timmy Chang's squad winning the Mountain West this year?
7: I think it's both. I also would add a third reason. Bishop Gorman alum, Micah Alejado. I, of course, went to Bishop Gorman High School, for those who don't
6: know. Their whole team is like Bishop. They got like seven Bishop Gorman dudes on the team.
7: Hell yeah. Gorman to Hawaii Pipeline, which, hey, it isn't bad if you're Timmy Chang, because they got some talented kids.
6: It's a lot better than my high school, The Heights, that doesn't have a football program. So, you
7: That's
6: know.
7: Right. Some people are turning that pipeline off. They're like, come on, please. We don't need it anymore. No, but I do think it starts with Alejado, and I'm kind of a believer. You know, I saw, and this is not a shot. He does great work over, I think it's at Action Network, but Doc over there does college football stuff for him. The way he phrased it the other day was, Mike Alejado hasn't proven that he can stay healthy. And my response wanted to be like, well, yeah, but he's only played 1 year. And like, you know, I guess he missed, what is it, Portland State and Sam Houston State with the injury. He kind of gutted through it and played the rest of those games, including an ass kicking out there against Brent Brennan in the Arizona Wildcats. So
6: that was a horrible spot.
7: It was brutal. But I do think he's proven to be a pretty good quarterback. Despite the fact that he had this nagging ankle injury, he completed 66% of his passes, 3,100 yards, 24 touchdowns, and 9 interceptions. And I noted this in the guide. He was never really a dual threat at Gorman, but over his last 2 years, 614 yards on the ground, 6 touchdowns. He has the ability to stretch plays out and at least run for a little bit. And so if he's now a little bit healthier in the lower body, another year in the system with Timmy Chang, which is very high floor if you're a good enough quarterback, I think this offense, even with the loss of Ashlock, is going to be really, really good. You talk about home field advantage. Hawaii's got one of the stronger ones in the conference, if not the strongest one. And then the trips that these teams have to make. Yeah, I mean, you mentioned the brutal schedule for North Dakota State. All the big boys got to go out to the island. UNLV, New Mexico, North Dakota State, they all got to go out there. I think that's a benefit for them. If you have to face all of the teams projected to be ahead of you, you might as well host them as opposed to going out there to play them in conference. So when I played it, it was 6-1. The market's corrected itself a little bit now. It's now like plus 480. I still think that you could argue that they should be on par odds-wise with a UNLV, New Mexico, all of these teams. So I think that it's still worth playing there. But yes, I believe in Hawaii this year.
6: Well, and you mentioned it, since Timmy Chang has gotten there, and people have heard me mention this, but it bears repeating for this discussion, they're the best cover team in college football at home since 2022. I mean, they're 21-6-1 ATS. I don't think that includes the Hawaii Bowl that they won and covered against Cal. So, you know, we'll see them. And by the way, might as well mention our news right now. Last year, we were able to go out there to do some live shows, and we're hitting the road again. I know they're gone week zero, but we're going to hang out with Coach Chang and catch some practices. We're going to do a live VSiN primetime Wednesday, August 26th, live from Hawaii, and then we're going to do this very podcast on Thursday, August 27th, me and Matt Heumann. So we're headed back out to the islands. Thanks to our friends at Rainbow Authentics for sponsoring the trip. So we'll be back out there, excited to do it and be out in the islands yet again. And let's get to the Air Force Falcons. About a month ago on this podcast, I gave out Air Force win total over. And then when I opened up that beautiful college football betting guide, which is available now over at VSiN.com, I saw a win total from you, best bet, Air Force over. I didn't write it up for the guide because I just have a pet peeve of giving out the number that I didn't sure. bet. But it's still 6.5. You got to lay some juice. But, man, I really like this Air Force team.
7: We've talked about a couple of these teams now. What if I'm right about North Dakota State not really being that good, right? Then all of a sudden that becomes a more winnable game in terms of your probability. I don't know how you feel about this sort of dynamic, but, yeah, you have to face New Mexico on the road. Is Albuquerque a home field advantage? Like, I'm sorry, but, yeah, I know they're better. Having said that, that's kind of like an empty void out there at Albuquerque when you're talking about making the road trip out there. I don't think it's the most daunting trip to make. And then look at the other games that they have here. Duquesne, UConn, San Jose State, UTEP. They're all winnable opportunities for Air Force and an offense that I think is going to be arguably the best in the conference. They were one of the most efficient offenses in the country last year. There's nowhere to go but up for the defense. And I know that the offense is going to be great with Zarka back at quarterback. Couple that with the schedule. And if you're going to make a bet with the – because this is what I keep telling people, Tim – the Pofelli-Ashlock thing is enough for me that, look, I'm already in on Hawaii. That I wouldn't really recommend it if you didn't want to get in late on a lesser price. But Air Force, I think I would not be surprised if Air Force were to win the Mountain West at all, because I think that they really do have some strong upside, and I truly believe that a lot of these teams are really close to winning.
6: Air Force to reach the Mountain West championship game is 3-1.
7: Yeah,
6: I think that's kind of an interesting look, too. Jonathan Von Tobel, you can catch him weekdays on Money Moves with Stormy Bonatoni. By the way, shouts to Stormy, her new crew on ESPN. Bob Wischusen and Louis Riddick. So moving up in the world is our own Stormy Bonatoni. JBT does a show with her every weekday. And then Pod to the Futures with Mitch Moss as well. JBT, great stuff, man. We appreciate it. And talk to you soon.
7: Yep, you got it, buddy. Thanks for having me.
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14: Yeah, buddy, Cashing Out is back. 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
17: Here, Money Moves, VSiN, the Sports Betting Network, alongside Jonathan Von Tobel, Stormy Bonantoni with you. Had a great first hour. Thanks to both Mike Palm and Will Hill for joining the show. Remember, if you missed any of the first hour, you want to listen a little bit later on your own time. Money Moves, you can download it wherever you get your podcasts. Still to come this hour, we'll have best bets at the end of the show, break down a 15-game MLB card today, a few pitchers making their post-deadline debuts with their new teams, plus a look at Paul Stone's top 15 quarterbacks in college football as well, where Paul got it right, where he got it wrong, and some potential omissions, at least in my mind. What say you?
7: From Montreal Max, you know if Will Hill was wearing the JV t-shirt today rather than his Schmedium bouncer shirt, those guns would not be on full display. But Will is putting in the impressive work away from this handicapping. We do have to ask him what size that shirt was, because I feel like it was a large.
17: You made an off-air comment yesterday that had me dying laughing about how you imagine he watches TV.
7: Oh, how he just sits there and, like, just, like, curls, like, a 45-pound dumbbell or whatever it is.
17: Like, I don't think he runs, but he's lifting at all hours
7: of
17: the day.
7: Yeah, you know what? I'm pretty sad about this because I know you and everybody else cares, but because of a elbow injury to your boy here, I have to take about a week off from lifting, and we've just been running every single day. So some of our gains over the next 7 days are going to be pretty rough. They're going to be gone. But some severe elbow tendonitis, to which I have enlisted the help of one Jensen Lewis to work through some of the issues. I'm going to get a rice bucket.
17: And do what with it?
7: So I didn't know about this. So there's a whole bunch. I went down a whole rabbit hole, thanks to Jensen, of workouts you can do for your grip and for your forearms and by extension elbow tendons, things like that, with a rice bucket. So you fill it. It's just like it sounds. It's a giant bucket filled with rice. You massage the rice in different ways. You work your wrists in there, things like that. And it completely works some of the issues out. So I've been popping the leaves. I've been icing my bow. And I've been working in the rice. And we're going to get this thing healed up, ready to go. So I can look like Will Hill one day.
17: Say, though, if there was someone at this network whose advice you would want to take in terms of arm injuries, it would probably be Jensen Lewis. So good on you. I'm glad he gave you some good intel. We've got some good intel on another team as we continue our deep dives in the National Football League, all leading up to week one. Let's roll it.
10: Join Stormy and JVT as they go on the Money Moves NFL training camp tour.
17: Yeah, we are. In today's stop, the car is driving down to the Steel City, Pittsburgh Steelers, where we will begin our deep dive today. We had 10 head coaching changes this offseason, JVT. It was tied for the most turnover we have seen in NFL history. And one of those changes, obviously, was in Pittsburgh, where the most tenured coach in the league is out now. Mike Tomlin was on the Hall of Fame game for the Cardinals and Panthers instead of being out there in Pittsburgh. Mike McCarthy leads the charge in 2026, has the stamp of approval from Tomlin, interestingly enough, on the broadcast, said he is perfect for the job, and has his former quarterback in Aaron Rodgers, although that Super Bowl they won together was a long time ago. Big picture, looking at Pittsburgh, coming off a division win and a double-digit win season last year, what are your expectations?
18: Well, as with all of these teams, where does it start, Stormy?
17: At the quarterback position.
18: Correct. And what is Aaron Rodgers going to do at that position is always going to be the question. They were a perfectly average team. I think they were 16th in expected points added per play. They were 16th in success rate. And that's exactly where Aaron Rodgers finished. If you looked at it from a PFF grading standpoint, right in the middle of the pack, he was average. The problem, I think at least, is, I don't know if you know this, time continues to move on, and you get older every single second. In fact, as Mike Palm so eloquently put it the other day when he was with us last Friday, the second you're born, you're dying. Time just flies by. We're all just dust in the wind. And so with Aaron Rodgers, there's probably a better chance, I'm just going to throw this out there, that he might be worse than he was last year because he's older than he was last year. And if that's the case, even with the addition of former Indianapolis Colt Michael Pittman in the wide receiver room, the addition of a top pick in the draft along the offensive line, the addition of Rico Dowdle, a guy that we love because of his time in the Carolina Panthers last year in the backfield, I understand why there might be some positivity. But if the guy that's pulling the trigger and running everything is worse, why am I to believe that they're going to be better or on par with what they were last year?
17: I'll also say, while we're talking about the weapons, you also got Jeremy Bernard from Alabama in the draft as well, another weapon. Pat Freiermuth, of course, is the guy at tight end, but have you seen the new look Darnell Washington this year? He looked like he could have passed for a left tackle a season ago. He's down 50 pounds and actually looks like a tight end now, so a little bit more mobile
18: so
17: for a guy
18: will.
17: That was basically for a guy, though, that became a favorite or a very liked target of Aaron Rodgers in that. The numbers overall for Aaron, not the worst. It was the full team yards, 25th in the league in total yards per game, that clearly needs to get better. He's also top 10 in sacks taken, which I think, in part at least, led to some of the let's get the quick game going, that type of an approach where
18: No, to add to your point, average at the target was 6.6 yards downfield, but they did really nothing if you're talking about.
17: So that's why I say I don't want to put that all on Rodgers.
18: No, of course, but I think that if you're looking at him, I don't think there's any doubt he has been declining. I mean, look, it's not his fault. I'm not saying he's a bad quarterback. He's getting old. Like, this is the way this game works. Time to throw last year, too, to your point, just about 2.6 for him. And he's always been a guy that has gotten rid of the ball pretty quickly, but we have seen that decline as well because you're just trying to get the ball out, to your point, because guess what? While some of the offensive line issues are there, you're also not a quarterback that can avoid pressures as much. So the pressure to sack rate, how often will a pressure turn into a sack, is going to get higher with Rodgers as his career goes along, just because he's older and not as elusive.
17: My thing with Rodgers, though, is, like, and a big reason why I liked the Steelers going into last season was that he's not a guy that's going to put the ball in danger a ton and turn the ball over a bunch. And if he is able to do that and just matriculate the ball downfield and have time of possession on your side, if your defense does its job, that's going to take a lot of the pressure off of him. Obviously, the Steelers defense that I thought we were going to get, we did not get a year ago. It's the most expensive defense in the league, and it too just got another year older. That's more of my concern, but I'll say I do like some of the things that they tried to do and add on defense from a unit that was less than middling, right? Like, they were bad. They were 26 in yards per game allowed, 25th and third down defense. A little bit better in points per game, 22.6, 17th, and the fourth most takeaways in the league helped their cause to offset some of those worse numbers. The pass rush also didn't have a super high pressure rate, but still racked up 48 sacks. So if they can actually get more continuous pressure and TJ Watt back healthy, is able to get back to his form, there are reasons for optimism. I like the improvement that they made in the secondary as well. All of that to say, when I look at this schedule and I look at this division, I find it very hard to buy in on a team that is just getting older, knowing that the Bengals and Ravens are just getting better, it seems, this season.
18: And maybe the Browns.
17: And maybe the Browns. That's more you, though.
18: No, you laugh. I'll say this. So I think there's a couple of angles that you can look at. I think if you're pro Steelers, and this will tie into your wheelhouse here a little bit, do you not potentially look at over 699.5 rushing yards for Rico Dowdle? So he's coming off of back-to-back 1,000-yard seasons, ran for 1,000 with Dallas, ran for 1,085 last year, averaged 4.5 yards per attempt. We know how good he can be in terms of breaking off really big runs, but also he's a pretty decent physical runner, averaged over 3 yards per carry after contact each of the last 2 years. So you can extend some of those. And with everything we're talking about, my assumption would be if you're getting older at quarterback and if you're trying to protect Rodgers to a certain extent, how you do that, you do it two ways. You get rid of the ball quickly. You also run the ball more. And with the investment you've seen in the draft and the offensive line, maybe some of the thought process here from McCarthy is going to be able, there's going to be, let's try to see if we're able to run the ball. And you've got to do this coming off of consecutive 1,000-yard seasons.
17: I think absolutely. And I know it's more of a split load than obviously he had in Carolina because he became the guy over Chuba Hubbard. Jalen Warren is going to get his after he had a career year himself and was near a 1,000-yard season. But I think that is absolutely in play for that type of a number for Rico Dowdle. I love that angle.
18: And the other is just for me, if you're in my neck of the woods in terms of just not really buying too much, laying a $1.20 on under 8.5 to me on the win total seems to be somewhat fair for them. You've talked about this schedule to an extent and just the division as a whole, which seems to be somewhat challenging. If I'm right in my thought that maybe the Browns might be a little bit better, at the very least, those two games become a little bit more difficult. And then you, as I like to look at, and we talk about these all the time, you know, look at the spots on the schedule of the teams that might have some upward mobility. What if the Saints are as good as everybody expects them to be? What if you and I are right about the Titans being a pretty good team? Those are just one or two games, but they're two games in which all of a sudden maybe the market's wrong about the probability of the Steelers winning those games, and they just become that much more difficult and not factored in enough to a win total like this. So to me, under minus 120, I think is a perfectly fair ask. Should you also note in that same realm, obviously, as I think this is more me than you, but I think you share some sentiment here, Week one might be a little bit more difficult if I'm right about the Atlanta Falcons.
17: Well, and that's where I was going to go, is the Falcons seem to have everything figured out except for the quarterback position. And if that actually works out for them, I think that could be a tough spot for Pittsburgh week one right out the gate.
18: Would you say,
17: let me see what that spread is real quick.
18: Potentially also if, like, again, because he's old and, you know, we don't know what's going to happen in terms of injury or whatnot. Could you also look at like a pretty solid alternate under win total for the Steelers? Like if this thing goes wrong for the Steelers, it could go pretty wrong because the quarterback depth chart is not great.
17: Well, I think, I mean, sure. I think the floor, though, isn't the basement, though, for them. I think at worst, they're probably a 7-win team.
18: No, I'm saying if it goes, like, if Rodgers gets hurt, this is what I'm talking about.
17: Yeah,
18: like,
17: yeah.
18: This
17: for
18: is
17: sure.
18: This is a team that could go pretty south pretty quickly, unless you're a big Will Howard gal.
17: So the win total, of course, is 8.5. Or Drew Aller. Don't forget about him.
18: The
17: win total here is 8.5, which of course it is because they have been a 500 or better team for the last 22 straight years. And will this finally be the year in Aaron Rodgers' final season as a pro in the NFL that they go under their win total? Or that they go under?
18: Yes, because Tom was out there.
17: Under 500.
18: Say what you want about Tomlin. He somehow knows how
17: that
18: to get the most out of him.
17: Beyond him, though. He was there for 19 years. The trend goes back 22.
18: I mean, I think it would be pretty sharp if you look at this team and think they're going to fail. And speaking of, football season almost here. Sharp money already moving. Here's how the sharp play sees it first. Exclusive data feeds from 4 major sports books storming. Thousands of sharp bettors and professional syndicates tracked in real time before the market moves. All of it filtered and sorted by version 6.0 of their AI model. It's the machine, now the receipts. Every play logged, every result public. Records back to 2011. 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
17: Are you devastated you're not going to be here Monday for our Browns preview?
18: Oh, I'm going to miss that. Can we alter the road trip? Can we alter the road trip until I come back?
17: Whoa. Talk about us going out of our way.
18: I mean, we could just go up north
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18: A little bit and swing back around.
17: I'll be right back.
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24: Welcome back. 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And more football futures here. We go out to the Progressive guest line. Wes Reynolds joins the program now from the network. He is on X at WesReynolds1. Hey, Wes, thanks for the time today. How are you?
25: Hey, good to be with you guys. Thanks for having me.
24: You bet. So I'm going to begin with this. This week alone, a couple of reports with your Hoosiers, Wes. As edge rusher Kellen Wyatt has been added to the roster for the 2026 season, and he recorded 8 tackles for losses last year. He started 7 games before the season-ending injury, and that's to go along with Stephen Daly, who led the team with 19 tackles for losses last year, who is going to return for his 5th year. Like, this is it? This is confirmed? Both guys are going to come back and play this year?
25: Yeah, they are. I don't know in terms of – they're not in full pads yet. Now, they are practicing, like they're in drills, but they're not really working in full pads as of yet. So we'll see when the time frame is for them to return. But they are going to both be back. And I remember Daly, of course, he got injured after the national championship game in Indianapolis where he leapt up to high-five a fan and just came down wrong on that leg and unfortunately wasn't with him for the playoff run. Kellen Wyatt got hurt in the Oregon game. So now you're adding them to the guys that you've added in from the portal, Joshua Burnham, from Notre Dame, a pair of guys from Kansas State who were both productive, and your 2 tackles are back in terms of Mario Landino, Tyreek Tucker. So I never thought I'd say where the strength of Indiana's team is in the trenches. It's on both sides of the ball. Offensive line, yeah, which might be the best in the country, returning all of your starters, plus adding Joe Brunner, the transfer from Wisconsin, and your defensive line. And that's always been kind of what held Indiana back. It's like, well, they just can't compete with the big guys of the conference on the lines. Well, they certainly can, and getting those guys back, I just think, is a nice feather in the cap. Maybe that's why Kurt Cignetti was very sure of himself at Big Ten Media Day a couple weeks ago.
24: Yeah, they get the Buckeyes at home at Michigan. They get USC at home. They're at Washington as well. I bet them plus 310 to win the Big. It feels to me like people are still sleeping on this team, which I have no idea why. And then couple that with the new AD at Purdue with the comments this week. the most baffling thing I've ever heard in my life, Wes.
25: You know, and the thing is, Tommy McClellan, who is the new Purdue AD, and he's been doing the media rounds, doing damage control today, he actually comes with a pretty good reputation as a fundraiser. He was at Vanderbilt. He was previously at Rice, was at Louisiana Tech before that, and has raised money for football facilities and for the program. And that's really what's holding Purdue right back. They got caught with their pants down with this NIL thing, and they were way behind the eight ball. And you're seeing that's why they've dipped to the bottom of the conference, because Purdue can have success as a football program. They've honestly, as much as I hate to admit it, they've had more success, at least lifetime wise, than Indiana certainly has. But Indiana's got the trophy. And one thing for Purdue, because that came out about Indiana last year, we're the number one alumni base in the nation, for most largest alumni base in the nation. Well, Purdue is number seven, by the way. So there's no excuse for Purdue. It's not like Purdue does not have wealthy alums and successful alums coming out of West Lafayette there. There's no excuse for those guys, I think, to be the bottom of the barrel in this conference. But the whole key is they got to get more money in that program. I don't know if Mr. McClellan inspired donors yesterday, because he basically just said, yeah, we're little brother, essentially, which Purdue, I think, kind of treats themselves as with Indiana, and saying, if you don't want to win championships, go to Indiana. Well, Indiana's got 25 and Purdue's got 3. So and it was 122-3, by the way, the last 2 years, yeah. Indiana versus Purdue on the gridiron. So I don't mind you throwing shot across the bow. I think rivalries are great. I love the trash talk, but You gotta, I think, be a little bit more self-aware in your introduction. So he lost the press conference. He talked about winning the press conference often. He lost it. But if you're successful, that gets forgotten about. If you're not, you'll get reminded of that every single day.
1: The schedule's brutal, but I this is maybe contrarian what you're doing with the Buckeyes. Brad Powers was on and pointed out the last time the Buckeyes lost three games or more was 2011. So the win total of 9.5, do you still think there's enough talent that even though with a brutal schedule, they're going to get to 10 wins?
25: I do. And look, I still have a lot of questions about this team. Last year, they got answered on defense, though, with Matt Patricia. People were like, oh, that's kind of a curious hire. Well, he got an A-plus as a hire, being the number one defense in the country, via a lot of different metrics and stats. Well, now they're going to try to do that offensively with Arthur Smith coming in as the offensive coordinator. I think what you saw out of Ohio State last year, and keep in mind, they do lose, I believe, 8 starters to the NFL draft. I think they had, what, 3 of the top 11 in the NFL draft off that side. So they got to replace a lot of those guys. So that's a concern. But my biggest concern probably for Ohio State is the offensive line. Because I think what you saw with these guys in the two biggest games of the season, that was in the Big Ten Championship against Indiana and then, of course, against Miami in the Cotton Bowl, they got beat up front and they got whipped up front. I was sitting there in Indianapolis at Lucas Oil Stadium like, man, they can't run the ball at all against us. Like they cannot run it. They are not getting any push off the line, but the talent is obviously there offensively with Sayin and with Smith. And I want to see if Arthur Smith kind of increases the tempo with this offense, because if you watched Ohio State last year, if you just look at box scores, you're like, oh wow, they were so explosive and they're scoring, you know, 45 and 50 points routinely. They didn't do it with the hurry-up offense. They did it with the slowest pace in all of FBS. They were the slowest-paced offense, and that really bit them in the backside against Miami when they got behind, because they couldn't all of a sudden turn up the pace on offense and score on these guys in Miami's front four. They were getting home against that Ohio State offensive line. But I it's tough for me to not see them winning 10, even though they got 51 newcomers on the roster. They got to go to Texas, Iowa, Indiana, USC, and Nebraska. But I think that there's going to be some changes. I'm going to trust Ryan Day here that he's going to press the right buttons with that offense. He certainly did it with the defense last year. So I think 10-2 is certainly doable for the Buckeyes.
1: All right. They're calling Whittingham the stain remover. How about Michigan?
24: Every time you bring it up.
1: I love it. It's hilarious.
25: What type of stains are we talking about here?
1: Oh, easy. Hello.
25: We'll leave that one alone.
1: About 8.5 under your case against Michigan.
25: Yeah, and I like Kyle Whittingham. He's one of my favorite coaches. And, you know, if you've bet him like we have with Utah for many years, you've cashed a lot of tickets, because Utah was a program that nobody out-toughed. Nobody out-toughed those guys. You might out-talent them, but you didn't out-tough them. And he's trying to restore that with Michigan, I think, here, and kind of get them back to discipline, toughness, physicality. And I think he's a fit, even though he comes from outside the family and he's kind of an unconventional hire, being that he's in his mid-60s. So usually you would want a younger coach. But I just think that this is going to be a different ball game with Michigan. Now you're going in and you're getting better athletes, but you're playing against better athletes. And you're going to get tested immediately with the schedule, with Oklahoma, with Iowa, with Penn State, Indiana. You got to go to Oregon. You got to go to Ohio State. So you don't avoid any of the top three. That just sounds so funny to say, with Indiana being included there. We'll see how Bryce Underwood develops with this offense. They are bringing in Jason Beck, by the way, who took New Mexico, I think, from 44th to 4th a couple of years ago, and then did the same at Utah with Devin Dampier. They went from 115th to 4th. So we'll see if that offense is dynamic. I still think they lack a little bit of talent, their usual talent at receiver. Defensively, I still think they'll be solid. Jay Hill comes in, the former Weber State head coach, and was there at BYU the last 3 years. They got some talent up front, so they'll be physical, but I just don't know if they have the depth of talent yet. And plus, they are running a new scheme, I think, this year on defense with that 4-2-5. They're going to blitz a little bit more, play both man and zone coverage. So Michigan, to me, like them, USC, Penn State are kind of that second tier, right? I would have them third of those three teams in the second tier. I think that they're probably looking solid 8-4 season, but I think it's going to take a couple of years to really get them back to where they should be.
1: Sounds good.
24: Yeah.
1: With you. You mentioned the Penn State. We'll have to talk to you on the other side of the break here. It's very popular with the win total over, but stepping out and saying to make the playoff, that's aggressive. So we'll get to that coming up on the other side, but the plus 450 to make the playoff, it is, I'm not a Campbell guy, but Mitch, the schedule's a joke.
24: It's terrible. Yeah.
1: I mean,
24: really
1: they avoid
24: easy.
1: The top three teams.
24: Sure.
1: And if they can't get to 9 wins, I'd be shocked.
24: Yeah,
1: and it's over 8.5 over minus 160.
24: By the way, Wes, Matt Eumanns, some of the betting tips that have been recorded here at the network are playing through like commercial breaks. And Eumanns, one of his tips is stick to your strengths overall. And he talks about betting college basketball. That's his favorite sport. But he sticks to only a couple of conferences. He said, I can't handicap three. So far, we've talked all Big Ten. You do that as well in college football, where you concentrate on, you know, obviously, like maybe the Power Five, but you don't maybe pay attention. How do you do that overall?
25: A little bit. I mean, I probably might have less ACC than I would maybe in basketball because I follow that closer. But Big Ten, MAC, I think SEC, Notre Dame, certainly a lot of the big programs. So I think a lot of it is just, you know, sticking to your strengths, but also getting a network, and that's been probably talked about downtown where you guys are all week, getting a network of people that know different things and following them and working with them and collaborating with them on these.
24: We'll continue with Wes Reynolds coming up next. He's on the Progressive Guest Line. I can't wait to hear the rundown on just how high you might be on the Penn State Nittany lines. That's coming up next here on the Sports Betting Network.
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17: Hey, everybody, Stormy Bonantoni here from Money Moves. 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
11: We are back, VSiN by the Books, on this Friday morning. Dave Ross, Jensen Lewis here with you. Very excited that we have football back in our lives. I know, you know, I like to call it fake football. I have a little bit of fun with that out there, but it felt real for a while last night watching out there in Canton, Ohio. 33-30 is the final. But no, those are not the defenses we're going to see when we get to the real NFL, certainly starting in week one. To that end, Jensen, we've got some leans, and I've got actually one play already for week one. That's where we begin today's edition of the Daily Gridiron.
10: This is the Daily Gridiron.
11: Ah, yes, the Daily Gridiron is back for week one plays. Now, here's what's interesting, Jensen. I'm not saying that Jeffrey Benson, who does an amazing job with Derek Stevens running Circus Sports and putting up those football numbers, that he did this because of our conversations on the show. But we know what the ATS numbers are for week one, and they favor the J-E-T-S, Jets against soon to be my Tennessee Titans. Okay, they're not mine yet. But if they win week one, Jensen, they might be, because I pulled the trigger on the Titans -2.5 in week one against the Jets. Why? Because this was sitting at 3, and at most places you're still seeing some 3s out there. And I felt like it was a double dog dare to back Tennessee despite those historical numbers that would favor the New York football Jets in this spot. Jensen, I made mention of it. The pros that they have as former head coaches that are now positional coaches, all littered up and down this roster, if you will, that Robert Saleh, 2.0, ironically, 1.0 was the Jets. Are you telling me there is not a franchise and an owner that Robert Saleh does not want to get after in week one? This is set up on a platter for Robert Saleh in Nissan Stadium here in Tennessee to get this done in a big way in week one. He doesn't want to win this football game. He wants to put it to Woody Johnson and management with the New York Jets. So I am expecting big things. I really do like the team as well, not just the narratives as to why there's incentive for Robert Saleh to win this game in week number one. But Jensen, I did lay the 2.5 here. It's one of my stronger plays. And again, I don't like diving into the deep end too much in week ones of the NFL. This is a team that won 7-10 ATS last year in a bad football team. They were better ATS than they were with their record. I think they're going to be better with their record, and that might adjust ATS-wise because they're going to get more respect in the betting market.
0: Very interesting. Okay, to remind people, the Jets are 11-2 ATS against Tennessee since 1998. Why is that significant, Dave? Because I was a freshman in high school at that point. So, gosh, kind of a lot's happened since then. And this has been a very one-sided head-to-head matchup. So you already headed into the teeth of the monster right now in week one. Very intrigued on where that comes down and ultimately if that line does change at all once we kind of see where we are through week two of the preseason and into the final. Do you have another play that you want to be able to sink your teeth into as well?
11: I do, but I just want you to – I want to ask you a trivia question. You said 1998 you were a freshman in high school?
0: Freshman in high school, just a young lad with very curly hair, just a strapping young champion there as a freshman at Cincinnati Anderson High School.
11: The Jets that year went 12-4. They only played 16 games back then. Can you tell me the quarterback your freshman year of high school on that Jets team?
0: Was it Vinny Testaverde?
11: I love a little trivia on a Friday. You absolutely nailed that. Vinny Testaverde was the quarterback, 1998. Boy, you've got a good memory, my man. Okay, my other play, it's not a play yet. And I mentioned this to Joe Friezo yesterday when he gave us this exercise. And I said, ooh, I'm going to have one play because I played the Titans this morning. I knew once I crossed state lines, I'd get that 2.5 here in circa. This one I haven't pulled the trigger on, but boy, am I getting itchy, Jensen. I'm falling in love with the fish down in South Beach. And I absolutely love that everybody is falling in love with the Raiders and Kirk. I love Kirk. Don't get me wrong. I covered KC8 in D.C., and the guy is very studious. But the reason, as I told Joe, that I haven't bet it yet is I'm getting greedy. You know what I think is going to happen? I think the Raiders are going to get bet up. I think before I get to week one, I might get four. If you give me a 4.5, oh my goodness, I will run to the window and bet the fish on the road. There are going to be a lot of Dolphins fans there in Las Vegas, as we know as well. And I'm listening to Malik Willis yesterday, and I'm excited about his prospects. They've got a revamped offensive line. Maybe they don't have the same skill set at the wide receiver position, but they're going to be a little bit better than people think there. And we've been talking a lot about the running backs, Devon Achane. Staying there, that is going to be a workhorse early and often. And that defense, I know Jeff Hafley is going to have that defense ready to go. I'd be a little bit nervy about backing the Raiders in Survivor because I think this is a winnable game for the Dolphins. I'm going to get greedy, hold out for the four. But, Jensen, you better believe I've got this one earmarked for the fish out in Sin City.
0: Very good. I had said that this is a Survivor, you know, setup that I think would be advantageous. If you're trying to sneak one through, I think that game definitely has some value for you in comparison to the field. And I wouldn't be shocked if the Titans are also a team that a lot of people maybe pivot to not have to use some of the obvious ones. You know, the Chargers will be a very popular pick. Of course, the Jags will be a popular one against the Browns. So I went to two leans on totals, Dave. And one that I told you I already have in pocket. As soon as that schedule came out and we found out who was traveling to Australia, the easy under for the travel purposes for Rams and Niners, under 48.5, that's already in pocket. Two totals that caught my eye. Now, again, when we look at where the Patriots are coming into this year, of course, everything that has transpired offseason with Vrabel, distractions, whatever, they addressed it on NBC last night on the pregame show. Mike Tomlin nailed it. By the way, dude's going to be a star. He is phenomenal to listen to. Very easy cadence. He gets you the information simply. I say that as a dyed-in-the-wool Browns fan. I do not talk well about any Steelers, but he's no longer a Steeler, at least with the colors on right now. You know, he talked about the distractions potentially and how winning can silence a lot of that. I'm not saying the Patriots go in and beat Seattle, because we know kind of the trend about defending champs, not only covering, but also winning those openers. I like the over in this game. Oh. And it is a key number of 44. But I saw a 44.5, and again, I don't think I mind either one of these right now. I haven't played it, but it caught my eye just knowing from what we know about the Patriots, and they're going to have a little axe to grind, a little revenge factor. They want to prove that what happened this offseason off the field is behind them. Of course, what happened in the Super Bowl, not their best effort. And then watching Seattle, and hey, Hard Knocks, it's all.

0: We got a Chiefs offense we don't know a damn thing about as far as continuity. What will Bo Nix be able to do if he plays? Give me the under. 43, 42 and a half. I mean, you got two defenses that are going to want to get after each other. So two leans on two week one totals, Dave. Your thoughts on the two prime timers for me in week one?
1: Well, I'll tell you what, I'll be tailing you and following you because, as I mentioned, you gave that pick out on the under a long time ago out there in Melbourne. I love that play. I love the under play. And I know it's gone up, I believe, to 49 in some spots, but I'm all over that under as well with you and the Niners and the Rams. I hadn't thought about it in context of the Patriots and the Seahawks over. I like that call. I think that's a sneaky call there for 44 and a half. Obviously, if you can get that 44 out there, be a little bit more advantageous. And the Broncos-Chiefs one does make sense to me in that when you're coming off those injuries the way they are, I know sometimes there's the idea you want to show that they're back and let's drop back and throw the ball all over the lot. I don't think so with those defenses right now. And certainly the Broncos defense could still be on the short list for the best in the NFL. So that's why I think that underplay does make sense. I like the leans that you have in all three of those totals, but the one that I've already backed with you is that under in Melbourne. Plus, I have no idea what that field's going to look like. And that could only help your under, right? We're expecting it to be pristine. And so if that's the case, I'd still like the under at 49. If it's bad field conditions, it actually favors the under even more. So I like that the way you're looking at two unders and one over before we get to week number one. When we come back, does it just mean more in the SEC? Let's break it down next right here and talk about who's going to win that conference. It's next on VSiN by the Books.
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5: 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This week, at the leadership table, General James Hoyer sits down with Dallas Wolf, founder of High Ground Brewing in Terre Alta, West Virginia. Dallas is an Army veteran, member of the West Virginia National Guard, and an entrepreneur. The General and Dallas share how High Ground Brewing contributes to strengthening community, tourism, and economic development in Preston County. They also explore opportunities for entrepreneurship in West Virginia and discuss the important role local business plays in building united and resilient communities. The State Fair of West Virginia kicks off on August 13th, and the West Virginia Department of Agriculture is a big part of the fair. And today, we'll have a double rooted in the Mountain State. The first part will discuss the country store, and the second part, the reading tent on the fairgrounds. Both are operated by the West Virginia Department of Agriculture. Many of us have issues with the deer. They eat our shrubs, our flowers, and our trees. One West Virginian, James Stanton, has done something about it. He created a product that repels the deer and is not poisonous. We'll hear from James. One of the funniest people on the earth to me is Cletus T. Judd. If you listen to country music, you know him. If not, Google him. He lives near Portsmouth, Ohio, and he entered the West Virginia Golf Open. Michael Sussman of affiliate WJEH caught up with him at the tournament. Now, let's go to the leadership table with General Hoyer.
6: Hello, and welcome to At the Leadership Table with retired Major General Jim Hoyer. Oftentimes, people hear the word leader, and they think only of political leaders, but leaders come in many forms. And that's worth exploring. I'm Jim Hoyer, born and raised in West Virginia, a husband, a father, a new grandfather, and a retired

0: retired military leader, serving for over 40 years in public leadership for our state and nation. Now, the most important mission I have going forward is to educate, motivate, and empower our next generation of leaders. At the leadership table with us today is Dallas Wolf. Dallas is the founder and owner of High Ground Brewing in Terre Haute, West Virginia. He's an Army veteran, a current member, an officer in the West Virginia National Guard, an entrepreneur and a community leader, and founded High Ground Brewing in 2019. He's been very active and creative and not only award-winning beers, but also created a gathering space. And that's led to more community engagement across the area. I've also had the privilege of working with his dad over the years in his law enforcement capacity and our work together a number of years ago when Dallas was probably just a kid. So Dallas, it's great to have a business entrepreneur, a community leader, and a member of the Guard with us. And thank you for joining us at the leadership table today.
1: Thank you, sir. Appreciate you having me.
0: So Dallas is going to start out by asking you the same first question we ask all of our guests. Please share with us a standout moment when you learned something really important about leadership.
1: Well, this one just happened kind of recently. There's an officer that he's getting ready to retire. His name's Colonel Cliff Brackman. I'm sure you remember him.
0: I know Cliff.
1: And he has this way about him where he doesn't talk a lot, right? He's kind of quiet. And there's a lot of quiet moments. And you'll be in a meeting with him, or you'll just even just one-on-one, and you'll be talking to him. And he lets you talk. He leaves plenty of room, plenty of space for people to speak. I noticed, like, sitting in some of these meetings that he's in, like, how much more engagement he gets from other people and how there's that collaboration that starts happening. And, you know, he guides, but, you know, he doesn't dominate discussions. And I looked at that and I talked to him about it. And he's like, well, you know, honestly, Dallas, I didn't even know that I was doing it. I was like, well, I'm telling you, like, what you're doing, like, made an impact on me. So that one I thought was really huge. So listening more and speaking less, I think is critical. And that, it's just, like I said, it was only my couple of years.
0: Yeah.
1: So I wish I learned it a little earlier.
0: No, I think that's a great example and a great opportunity for leaders to follow. So give us a little bit more about your background, from your West Virginia roots to military leadership positions and becoming a business entrepreneur, and then facing the challenges of being a business entrepreneur during the pandemic.
1: Well, it all started in December 26, 1984. This is the day I was born. I'm just kidding. I don't want to go back that far. But no, so I joined the Guard in 2004. I was a student here at WVU, went through WVU-RTC. So that's where I kind of started my military career. You know, I've been serving for 22 years now in the Guard, which is kind of crazy to think of. And for the business part of the side, you know, I have always been a hobbyist. Brewing was one of those particular things. So I decided I was going to brew my own beer since, you know, I can't get it locally. And these are the kind of styles of beers that I really enjoy.
0: Right.
1: I always liked the idea, like, visiting breweries. I always connected with that particular experience because it's more laid back atmosphere. It's kind of like, reminds me of like a small place in Germany, you know, where all the locals come together and that's like their place. So I took the passion for beer and then the passion for that community-based experience and just kind of followed it. So 8 years since then, 7 years since we were officially open.
0: So you're a military officer still, an entrepreneur, a father. Tell me about managing the challenges of all those things together and how do you guys do that?
1: Well, it's not me. I'll tell you that, sir. It takes everybody else. But really, I mean, I can't do it alone. And it's all about surrounding yourself with competent people that you can trust, that will be able to, has the best interest of the organization, you know, at heart. And that's what they truly want. You know,
0: right.
1: They want the place to succeed. They take it as a part of their own identity. It's like, I am a worker at High Ground, or I'm an employee at High Ground, but I'm not just an employee. You know, I'm part of this thing that we're doing in Terre Haute. You know, sharing our love for the passion of what we do and for the industry and for the community and all that.
0: Yeah.
1: You know, I think that's really how I'm doing it. Of course, you know, a lot of it is also, you know, just keeping your head down and, you know, one day at a time, you know, trying to keep your eye, one eye on the future and one eye on, you know, the current, mm-hmm. current operations.
0: So if somebody from another spot in West Virginia wants to get an opportunity and can't necessarily come to get the full brewery experience, mm-hmm. are there opportunities for West Virginians to get your product from other places in the state?
1: Absolutely, yeah. So we have a distributor that distributes in every county in the state.
0: Mm-hmm.
1: Now, if we're not in your county and there's a spot that you go to that mm-hmm. has taps or has cans or sells cans or whatever, then what I ask is that you just request it from the establishment, you know, the manager or the owner, and then feel free to have them reach out to our Facebook page, get in contact with us, and we'll make it happen, mm-hmm. make the connection.
0: Well, Dallas, I've had the privilege of working with your dad and his law enforcement role, of serving with you and the Guard, and now seeing you continue your Guard career in leadership positions, but also become a successful entrepreneur in West Virginia. So I thank you for your service. Thank you for being a West Virginia entrepreneur, and thank you for taking the time to join us at the leadership table today.
2: 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This has been At the Leadership Table with retired Major General Jim Hoyer.
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5: Hi, I'm Maggie Blankenship, and I'm the Assistant Director of Business Development here at the West Virginia Department of Agriculture. I'm coming to you today to talk to you about the Country Store at the State Fair of West Virginia. It's the 101st State Fair of West Virginia, happening August 13th through 22nd, 2026 in Lewisburg, West Virginia. We are going to have the Country Store again in the Gus R. Douglas Annex. 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The Country Store is ran by the West Virginia Department of Agriculture, where we showcase our West Virginia-grown food and farmer producers. 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They have some really great lotions and creams. We also have Sassy Gal's Gourmet Treats returning this year with their moonshine roasted pecans. Those are always a big hit and a super yummy snack to carry around the fairgrounds. We have a new winery meadery in the Country Store this year. Kirkwood is always there with their great wines. And this year we have Nine Hives Meadery. A meadery is made with honey instead of sugar. And so they'll be there sampling their product. They're from up in the Morgantown area. A pro tip for those of you that's never been to the State Fair or never shopped the Country Store is that we take card and cash at the Country Store. We do not charge a fee for using your card. If you're running low on cash, a lot of the outdoor vendors do charge a fee for using your card, but we do not. Also, if you're going to be shopping as soon as you come in and don't want to carry around your heavy bags all day at the fair, we will hold those until 7 p.m. in a storage closet for you with your name and number on them. So feel free to come in, stock up. It's a great time for Christmas shopping, for gift shopping for teachers or neighbors for the holidays, to get them something local. If you're looking for another unique gift or just something to show your Mountaineer pride, we also offer West Virginia grown t-shirts, sweatshirts. We have some really cool new hats and swag merchandise. All of that is proceeds for the West Virginia grown program for us to be able to help market the farmers across the state. So if you've seen a shirt out there that says West Virginia grown and has a state outline on it, that's our logo, and we sell those t-shirts at the country store. You can skip over our shipping fee. We always offer these online on our website, agriculture.wv.gov, but we do offer these at the country store every day. They're a great quality product for yourself or for a loved one. Be sure to come in and check those out. The store hours are 9 a.m. to 7 p.m. daily. We're open every day of the 10 days of the fair. The state fair is always a great time to get out with your family, see some local livestock, support the kids, enjoy a funnel cake, and ride some rides. So we hope you'll stop by the Gus R. Douglas Annex at the country store at the state fair, give back to local farmers and food producers, and do some holiday shopping. We can't wait to see you there.
6: August is the time to get excited for the State Fair of West Virginia, and this year it runs August 13th through August 22nd. We talk to Millie Taylor, Assistant Director of Programs for Produce Safety and Farmers Markets from the West Virginia Department of Agriculture, as she shares with us everything you can expect from the Reed Tent, just another location on the state fair grounds in Lewisburg that you'll be able to find plenty of our employees who are willing to answer any of your questions.
7: We're excited for the upcoming state fair. The Regulatory Environmental Affairs Division has had several years of fun with an active tent outside. We also have our country store and other divisions in the ag building at the fair that you would see, but we have a large tent set up out on the fairgrounds, and we offer a lot of interactive, interesting, educational materials for kids and adults alike. So we will have an environmental division, we will have our lab division, and we also have a regulatory programs division. You will enjoy many things that we've displayed in the past, plus a few extra special things. You can always find our dairy milking cow, and this year, a fan favorite, we will be having two baby calves, which you can interact with. We also do some feeding. It depends what time you roll around. You may be able to see us feed the calves. You can get in and pet them. It's just a real fun, interactive kids and a lot of adults. A lot of adults wait in line to get in with them too. They're really, really cute. So in our tent, we have our separate sections. We can learn about dairy, we can learn about produce safety, we can learn about farmers markets, we can learn about pesticides, animal feed, ice cream machines, anything that we've done in the past, you can learn about it, and it's a great experience. Also, we have pageant queens each year. They always come by our tent, and we have different hay bales and various seating areas, and the fair pageant reads a story to them. Also, for kids, we have a lot of things. We're going to bring back our tractor races this year. Last year, we had tractor races, and it was a hit, a big hit. But we had a lot of bigger kids. Some of the tractors that we had were just a little small, maybe for the littler toddlers. But this year, we have some larger tractors, too, for the big kids to enjoy. Also this year, we're going to bring back our sensory bins. The kids loved it, and it's also in a great spot in the shade. Parents can take a seat on the hay bale and let their kids play for a little bit, get off your feet and take a little break. Another thing that we're going to have a corn pit this year, and it's going to be just like a sandbox, but it'll be made of corn so your kids can jump in and run through the corn. Also, we will have our milking cow. It's our little wooden cow, Bessie. Bessie is such a gentle cow. She doesn't kick, she doesn't bite. Once you give Betsy a milking, you can get a sticker saying, "I milked a calf today." Also, something new for this year we're adding, we have a singing and dancing chicken. The chicken will be singing and dancing a little gig, and the chicken will lay an egg. Well, once the egg is laid, we will present the child with a little baby chick, not a live chick, just a little baby chick. And they will also get a little birth certificate saying that their chick was born this day at the State Fair tent for the WVDA. So there's lots of exciting things going on at our outdoor tent for the WVDA. We can't wait to see everyone. Stop by, take a break if you need to, and the kids will have a ball.
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9: I'm Tom Sussman, and welcome to Appalachia Matters. And, you know, I don't know about you all, but one of the issues we have with landscaping and trying to keep flowers in our front yard are the deer. They're great to look at, but they just love to eat our shrubs and our flowers. And we bought some geraniums, and they're not supposed to like geraniums, but we weren't home planting the geraniums. My wife did, and probably like 30 minutes later, the deer came and they pruned them. So we just don't plant any flowers. And the other day, I was out at City National Bank in Charleston, and they display some of their clients' businesses in the lobby there on Hale Street. I saw this business, and it's called Never Deer Professional Repellent. And on the phone with me is James Stanton, who's the owner. And I wanted to talk to James and find out exactly what's the magic of this product and how well does it work. James, welcome to Appalachia Matters. How are you doing today?
10: I'm doing well. Thanks for having me.
9: So explain to me your product and how you use it and how I can get rid of those deer from eating my shrubs. I mean, I don't want to do any harm to the deer, but would like to keep them out of my shrubs.
10: We make a repellent called Never Deer. It is a spray. You spray it directly on the plants you don't want them to eat. It can last over 4 months in the winter when things aren't growing. It's highly rain resistant. It doesn't really have an odor to humans, but deer hate it.
9: Now, is it a herbicide? Is there anything dangerous in it?
10: No. So it is classified as an EPA low risk exempt product. Everything in it is either food or cosmetic grade. It's essentially an emulsion of lanolin, which is sheep's wool wax, and the deer do not like it, and it leaves a really fine, nearly waterproof film on the coating of the plant that the deer can smell and taste.
9: Okay.
10: So that's how it lasts so long and keeps the deer off.
9: Now, have you had good success with it?
10: Yeah. The way I explain it to people, like, I was a wildlife biologist for 15 years, and then I managed stream and wetland projects for the state of West Virginia, and it's kind of something I stumbled into last year trying to find something I could use for my wife's flowers, and it worked so well. It's my full-time business since April of this year. I primarily supply professional users like landscaping companies, nurseries, Christmas tree growers, but I started selling at retail as well, and just because everyone has a need for it.
9: And I live in Charleston, and I hear the deer hunters lament that they can't find any deer in the woods, or at least last year. And I'm just like, man, you need to just come to my front yard. I mean, I think this morning there were four of them in the front yard. So Charleston is definitely a haven for deer.
10: Yeah, I think the suburban areas are worse than the rural areas, really, because there's no hunting pressure. And the deer have figured out that they can live a pretty happy life here, and there's lots of flowers to eat.
9: So how do you get this and how do you apply it? I mean, does it take a lot of technology to apply it?
10: No. So on the retail side, I sell it in 1 gallon jugs that come with a sprayer or a 32-ounce spray bottle, and you just can use it directly as is and spray it on your plants. For the pro applicators and really large quantity users, we have a concentrate. I sell it through my website, which is neverdeer.com, but also it's starting to pick up retail locally. So it's at Greens Feed and Seed in Charleston, Parkersburg, Ripley, and Big Chimney. Riverbend Nursery in Caldwell is carrying it, and Kittle's Hardware and Supply in Union.
9: And you say you have a Facebook page or a website. What's your website page?
10: I have both. My website is www.neverdeer.com.
9: And when you were a wildlife biologist, did you ever think you'd be in a deer prevention company or a company to do away with deer, or coming with something along this line to be in a retail end of the business?
10: No, it was something, I mean, kind of completely unexpected. I worked primarily in the stream and wetland restoration industry, but part of our, like, huge part of our projects are reforesting these large construction areas. So we might plant 50,000 seedling trees when a project's done, and we have to monitor them for 5 to 10 years and document their success. And the deer are a huge problem with that. So I started learning that there were deer repellents out there that worked way better than what the store-bought repellents were, but they were niche, super expensive products. And that's kind of how I fell into looking for alternatives and something that could make available to more people.
9: And for a cost of a jug, what are we talking about in terms of cost?
10: The retail on the jug, it's $75 for a gallon and $25 for a quart sprayer.
9: And a quart sprayer, will that do an average hedge?
10: Oh yeah. Like a 1 gallon sprayer seems to be enough for most normal houses, like for a season.
9: I got you. So
10: a little goes a long way. And you don't have to, it doesn't wash off in the rain, so you don't have to reapply it with the same frequency you would with, like, one of the competing products.
9: Are you tempted to go on Shark Tank and try and get them interested in it? I mean, you're a budding entrepreneur here.
10: Yeah, it's I've heard that a few times. I've been watching more Shark Tank. It's growing as fast as I can keep up with right now, and I'm shipping it all across the country, and we'll see where it leads in the end.
9: Well, James, we really appreciate you joining us today on Appalachia Matters. We've been talking with James Stanton. He's the developer and owner of Never Deer, a professional repellent. You can get it at Greens Feed. You can get it at other places or on his website. And I want to pick up some because I want to get rid of those deer in my front yard from eating the shrubs, and then maybe they'll leave my flowers and everything else alone. James, again, thank you for joining us on Appalachia Matters.
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11: Good. We got Cletus Judd at the West Virginia Open, so you just get off the golf course.
12: Yeah.
11: Seems like you found a little rhythm there on the back nine. Just how do you think you played today and this week?
12: Man, you know, I felt, this is a young man's game. I'm fortunate to qualify to get in them, you know, and I don't take it too serious. I mean, I try as hard as I can, but it was great. Yesterday was tough. That Stonehaven's a brutal golf course. It's tough on anybody. So, I finally got it going on the back somewhat, and ended up 18. It was pretty tough. You know, took a couple too many there. But just glad to be here and meet new friends, and glad to have qualified. And it's over now.
11: Is this your first West Virginia Open?
12: No, you know, I've qualified twice before, played in two West Virginia AMs. So, you know, I kind of know what I'm expecting when I come in. It's rough. When they put them tees back, I'm done.
11: What's the difference between just Sunday around with your buddies and being out here in a legit format?
12: Man, I tell you, it's because, you know, I can go out with my buddies and play for a little bit of money. It ain't going to break me one way or the other, you know. But out here, you're just really playing against yourself, you know, to see what kind of score you can shoot and see if you can, you know, just try to manage the golf course and push yourself to – you know, it's easy to quit. A lot of people did yesterday. You know, it's easy to quit, but man, I'd never do that. I don't care if I shoot 600. So,
11: when you were on tour, were you able to golf at all?
12: All the time, yeah. I won't go anywhere if I can't play golf. You know, I don't tour as much as I used to, thank goodness, but I still get out there and, you know, every chance I get, but I play a lot when I'm home for sure.
11: Who in the country music world golfs?
12: Oh, most of them.
11: Okay.
12: Most everybody. It'd be hard. It'd be easier for me to tell you who don't, you know.
11: And did Toby Keith, does he play?
12: Toby did. Yeah, yeah, absolutely. I played a lot with Toby and Chicks and Ronnie, and Lord, the list goes on and on, all of them.
11: So you're coming to the Meigs County Fair August 22nd. What's it like working the fair circuit?
12: Man, it's fun. I love them. You know, I love them. I do them more for the kids. You know, it's a different show when you do a fair date than a theater date. You know, at fairs, you try to get the kids involved and give them away some T-shirts. And, you know, it's do a little bit more music there because, you know, you have to keep it, you know, super clean, and glad to do so. And, again, it's geared more towards the kids for sure.
11: You're known as the country music Weird Al. Have you met Weird Al?
12: I have not. I hope someday before it's over with, you know, that I get a chance to say hey to him. So we'll see, man. He's an idol and a hero, and maybe one day our paths will cross.
11: I looked up if you had any golf songs. What was your motivation behind Man Crush about Tiger Woods?
12: You know, just had to figure out something to do. It just kind of lent itself to it, and I'm a big Tiger fan, so we threw it together, and it was a lot of fun. Didn't hear from Tiger on it, though, which I didn't think we would.
11: What's harder, performing in front of thousands of people or making a 3-foot putt out here?
12: Oh, yeah, no question. 3-foot putt, yeah. No, thousands, in front of thousands ain't nothing. A 3-foot putt is something. So, I'd rather be in front of thousands.
11: What is it about golf? It seems like even the best professionals and other things struggle with this game right here.
12: Man, it's just, you know, I think it's just something that, you know, as we get older, you know, I can't go out and shoot basketball. I can't, you know, I ain't gonna play racquetball, and golf's really all I got left to, it makes me want to compete, you know, against myself, you know, gives me something athletically to do. And, you know, I've always played sports my whole life as a kid. And so I was glad to find golf many, many years ago, and I hope I can play it till they shut the lid on me.
11: What, as we talked to Cletus Judd, seems like you have to have a particular sense of humor to do what you do in the world of music. What made you want to be a guy that can do a parody and be funny?
12: Man, I don't know. You know, I guess after I did the first couple, you know, the industry kind of took a liking to me and knew that I'd never do anything, you know, to hurt their feelings or be bad. I tried to always keep it on the up and up, and never had any trouble out of anybody. So if I hadn't by now, hopefully I ain't going to. So we'll do some of those songs at the fair. So y'all make sure you come out and see us. We'll have a lot of fun.
11: What song do people recognize you the most for?
12: Oh, man, probably I Love NASCAR.
11: That is Cletus Judd.
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22: 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Jonathan Von Tobel, my guest this week, as he wrote up the SEC and the Mountain West for our VSiN College Football Betting Guide. More on Ole Miss right now. And I do have some concerns about Pete Golding. Like, yep. You had everything, I won't say going right? Because they lost Lane Kiffin. They would have preferred to keep him. But you had this kind of momentum at us against the world. And now it calms down a little bit. Now you're in charge. And, you know, once again, you look at the schedule. Week one, I think that is a fascinating game in Nashville against Louisville. I'm looking to bet Louisville. I want a full 7. Right now it's 6.5 after some sharp money came in. You've got the LSU game. I think we can chalk up a loss in a letdown spot at Florida. I think that's going to be really challenging there. But you look up and down that schedule. You got Georgia. You've got a road trip to Oklahoma. You got Texas. So as you dove into this Ole Miss team, what did you come away thinking about the Rebels under Pete Golding in 26?
23: Yeah, under Pete Golding and under on the win total, I think is the way that this is going to go for Ole Miss. And let's put it frankly, Pete Golding did a very good job of rallying this team. But I think the most fascinating question is going to be what Trinidad Chambliss is. I think he is very good. He also had Lane Kiffin and Charlie Weiss Jr. on his sideline and in his head with those play calls the entire way, right? Weiss Jr. decided to stick around for that playoff run, but now all of a sudden you're looking at John David Baker, former offensive coordinator at East Carolina, coming in and calling plays. That does matter, right? Chambliss, I think, is really good at taking care of the football, and he is a very skilled and talented quarterback. But when you're talking about a difference in play calling, you know, different flow, different terminology, he was even asked about that at SEC Media Day and had some kind of a weird answer. It's like, hey, you know, we're trying to keep some of the things the same. Like, I think there's going to be some real growing pains there. The talent is there on offense, but a change at play caller, I think, is a really big deal for Ole Miss coming into this year. And then the other side, you know, I mentioned it, right? You're losing defensive talent that are going out to Baton Rouge in LSU. And I think that's going to make a difference here for Golding. And on top of all of this, we're looking at a group that does have that really challenging schedule, as you mentioned. Don't sleep on spots either, Tim. Like, look, Missouri might be like one of the better offenses in the country. That might be a really tough spot. And by the way, sneaky revenge spot for Simmons, right? Taking on his old group. Yep. So we'll see if that actually manifests in something. But you've got to take on Georgia. You've got to take on Louisville at the start of the year. There's some Florida, you mentioned it, Texas, Oklahoma. There's some really challenging spots on the schedule for a team that's got some big changes and some pretty big situations. So I think, you know, under 7.5 plus 130, the markets, and that to me is what really got me was the pricing. Really heavily shaded to the over at 7.5 over at DraftKings. If you're going to give me plus 130 or better on under 7.5, I think that is a very good play to make. I think 7.5 is a fair win total, but I think that should be more like pick, minus 110 both ways, as opposed to heavily shaded to the over, the expectation largely being like 7.8-ish wins. I think you're still sitting flat at like 7.5 or maybe just under it.
22: Look at you talking about revenge spots. That makes it brings a tear to my eye, JVT. All those nights of me talking about it on primetime have paid off. But no, that, you know, that it's so funny because I do an exercise every offseason looking at, all right, spots. And I mentioned, you know, Ole Miss,
0: the week after they play that emotionally charged game, they got to go to the Swamp and play Florida. I'm like, circling Florida right there. What's that price going to be? But I thought you made a good point about Austin Simmons. That might be forgotten about, that he's at Missouri now. He's a guy that was thought to be the guy at Ole Miss. He gets hurt. They turn their attention to Trinidad Chambliss. Let's do kind of some quick hitters, and you can expand as much as you want. We've got a bunch of new coaches. Obviously, one of them is Pete Golding. But, you know, you got Arkansas with Silverfield. You've got Auburn with Golish. You've got Summerall at Florida. Will Stein at Kentucky. We talked about Lane at LSU. All right, a team that you did write up from a win total over is Auburn. They bring in Alex Golish. And I would say, more importantly, they have his quarterback follow him in Byron Brown. And there's a lot of excitement regarding Brown. They open up the season at Baylor. Win total right now for Auburn, as I pull it up just to get the accurate pricing, is 6.5 minus 15. If you want to, you know, lay heavy, heavy, heavy juice over 5.5 is minus 270. But when you look at this Auburn team, you are buying in on Alex Golish heading to the Plains.
23: Yeah, man, I'm in. Like, I don't, I'm ready to be hurt, I guess, if you want to put it that way. But, you know, it's one of those things where I always put it this way. You don't really, you understand Byron Brown was good, and then you put into context and you actually see his numbers, over 4,200 total yards, over 40 touchdowns. Like, the guy was incredible with what he was able to do for USF. But what really got me was the production that they bring around here with him. You get some wide receivers with you from South Florida, Jeremiah Cogard, Kayshon Singleton. These guys were absolutely fantastic. Jeremiah Cobb, one of the few holdovers on the offense here coming back, is a really good back too. I think all of these pieces fit together, and I keep giving Stormy credit for this because I thought it was a good point by her, so I stole it and wrote it up, which was, but you know, the retention of DJ Durkin. Like, DJ Durkin's a good defensive coordinator, and they retain some talent here. Auburn's actually been a good defensive group under Durkin. You know, last year, for example, 20.7 points per game, 2.9 yards per carry. The first two seasons, they've allowed under fewer than 5 yards per play. I really do think that this is going to be a group that's going to surprise some people, and Durkin's going to be a big part of it too. So to me, over 6.5 is worth taking the risk on here for Auburn. You know, the schedule, you should talk about it, but they avoid both Texas teams. You get to face Georgia, Ole Miss, and Alabama in conference play, so that's going to be relatively difficult. But home schedule's more than manageable, I think, for them to get to those 7-plus wins.
0: Well, I think, too, when you look at, you know, looking at win totals like in Auburn, you know, the start of the season, you get 4 straight games not on the road, right? You play Baylor in Atlanta, so you'll have the home field advantage, so to speak, there. Southern Miss, Florida, Vanderbilt, all at home. You could chalk up 2 losses, that's fine, but you get LSU at home, Arkansas at home. You do have to go to Mississippi State. So, no, I'm certainly intrigued by them. Let's get to Florida and your takeaway of John Summerall coming in there. Leaves Tulane, you know, made some waves. He was certainly, as Brett McMurphy said on Tuesday night on primetime, definitely won the press conference, and it was a runaway at media days down there. So what does that mean? I don't know. But you really got a win total 6.5, 7.5, depending on what juice you want to lay here. Any interest on this Florida team here in 26?
23: I mean, I think it's interest in the sense of, like, Summerall has been great, and that was one of my burning questions for the guy. Does his magic translate to the SEC? I mean, everything he's touched has been gold. Troy was 15-20 in the 3 previous seasons. Then he goes 23-5, wins the Sun Belt twice. He goes to Tulane, gets them to 20 wins in 2 seasons in the college football playoff. So, yeah, every time he goes somewhere new, he immediately gets them to a winning program. But this is the SEC. It's a little bit different when you're talking about the level of competition that you're facing. And I just wonder, too, you know, outside of Auburn, right? Auburn, it is a guy who has had success at a lower level that is moving up, but he brings some fancy toys with him, including Brown. For Florida, you know, you're kind of starting from scratch. They bring in this Aaron Filo kid from Georgia Tech. They also bring in an offensive coordinator. So there is going to be some continuity there. 2 guys that have been together since they were out there at Georgia Tech. But I do wonder if there's going to be some bumpy roads early on. And Filo's pretty talented, 4-star kid when he was coming out, according to 247. But I do think there's going to be something there where maybe Summerall is going to be good game to game. Maybe he's going to be good bet on team. But you have to host Ole Miss. You have to host Oklahoma. Those are going to be hard games, but at least you get to host them. They have to go to Auburn. They have to go to Texas. I do wonder what that's going to look like. And remember, too, for your audience, I'm sure you've pointed this out 1,000 times, the cocktail party is just slightly more difficult because that's in Atlanta this year. It's not Jacksonville. So that's going to be somewhat difficult, too. So you've got some easy wins on the schedule, FAU, Campbell, and Florida State. But I do wonder if there's some other opportunities to really get this team. And again, the pricing, too, or at least the win total, 7.5, got to get to 8 wins. I feel like 7 wins seems to be a pretty good ceiling for Florida this year.
0: Anything that you really want to note regarding Will Stein in Kentucky? You know, he takes over there. So the only other new coach that we haven't hit on, you know, what do you expect from Kentucky? Obviously, very low win total there in the Bluegrass State.
23: Yeah, I think really I would defer to you, as I'm just going to be curious, like everybody else, is he going to continue to work his quarterback magic here with Minshew? Because Minshew's a pretty talented kid, from what I understand, looking at what he had done there, former four-star as well. But you know about the track record here for Stein in terms of the quarterbacks he's worked with, especially over there at Oregon. And there's a lot of guys that were good college football quarterbacks, and some of them have gone on to the National Football League. So that, to me, is going to be the biggest question. If Minshew can come in and Stein can continue to do what he needs to do from a quarterback development standpoint, that's going to be huge. But I will point out, you know, it's different when you're the offensive coordinator and quarterback guy, right? When you just have to worry about those things. Now you are the head coach. You are the CEO. There are other things you have to worry about. Will he be able to develop Minshew the way that he was able to develop some of these other guys, I think, is going to be my big question. I think, for what it's worth, what did I put here in the win total? Over 4.5 minus 148. I'm kind of buying in on the offensive prowess that if Minshew should be able to thrive here. And I don't think the schedule's brutal. Like, it does get Texas A&M and Oklahoma on the road, but it doesn't face Georgia, Texas, or Ole Miss this season. They get to host Alabama. And then mid-tier SEC foes, we'll call them, Vandy, Tennessee, South Carolina, Missouri, all at home, or excuse me, all on the schedule too. So if the upside hits, you could probably get to 5 wins if you're Kentucky.
0: Yeah, and, you know, to talk a little bit more about Kenny Minshew, obviously I didn't cover Notre Dame. I don't cover them, but I know the program quite well. And, you know, I talked about Lincoln Kienholz going to Louisville, why I was excited there, JBT, because of Jeff Brohm and his track record with quarterbacks, and he was reportedly right there in a competition with Julian Sain a year ago. Same could be said for Kenny Minshew. When the announcement came out about a year ago, middle of camp, it was a bit of a surprise because the reports were that Minshew was outplaying CJ Carr. And go back a little bit further. Kenny Minshew was the reason Steve Angeli transferred to Syracuse. They were going to try to shorten that race from 3 down to 2. And most people thought, all right, it's going to be Angeli versus Carr, and Minshew beat out Angeli, and he ended up leaving for Syracuse. So there's a lot of curiosity, and everything that people have said about him coming out of South Bend is obviously glowing. So, yeah, I think you look at him, too. He committed to Nebraska, and then when Will Stein got the Kentucky job, he quickly flipped to Kentucky. So, I think upside, just from an intrigue standpoint.
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0: ABC News, I'm Brian Clark. Iran is making demands of the U.S. as the two sides discuss the reopening of the Strait of Hormuz. ABC's Marcus Moore has the latest.
1: Iran saying that the strait will not reopen unless the U.S., quote, corrects its behavior. Iranians have also reiterated six uncompromising demands for the U.S. that include lifting its naval blockade on the Iranian ships and ports there, as well as calling on the U.S. and its allies to halt any attacks on Iranian proxies across the region.
0: The bug fire near Reno, Nevada has grown to cover more than 6,000 acres, and another day of hot temperatures in the west increases the fire risk. In Utah Saturday, two helicopter crew members were declared dead a day after their heavy-lift helicopter crashed, battling a fire. Embattled Republican Congressman Max Miller of Ohio is staying in his race for re-election despite calls to drop out from some within his party, including his former father-in-law, Senator Bernie Moreno of Ohio. This is ABC News.

0: From ABC News, I'm Brian Clark. 10 people were hospitalized for heat-related illnesses at a food festival Saturday in Colorado Springs. And those searing temperatures are not going away. And in the West, it could further contribute to the fire risk. ABC's Samara Theodore has more on those fires.
1: Wildfires burning across the western U.S. and Canada. In California and Nevada, the bug fire burning, spreading across more than 6,500 acres and growing, racing towards hundreds of homes. In Oregon, the Wright Springs fire, now at least 23,000 acres. Evacuations underway.
0: Vice President J.D. Vance told Fox News that the U.S. is making progress when it comes to Iran.
2: We're applying a whole host of tools, diplomatic, economic, military tools, to ensure that we get the best outcome for the American people. I feel quite confident we will get there, but we're still a bit in the middle of the game.
0: And that became evident as Iran's foreign minister said there will not be further talks until the U.S. corrects its behavior. ABC's Marcus Moore has the latest from the foreign desk.
3: It's Iran saying that the strait will not reopen unless the U.S., quote, corrects its behavior. Iranians have also reiterated six uncompromising demands for the U.S. that include lifting its naval blockade on the Iranian ships and ports there, as well as calling on the U.S. and its allies to halt any attacks on Iranian proxies across the region.
0: A multi-day manhunt in New York for a suspected murderer is over after police made an arrest, says ABC's Rihanna Nally.
4: New York State Police announced 32-year-old Thomas Ryan is now in custody. Authorities say Ryan prompted a multi-agency four-day manhunt after his father's body was found inside a home in Greenville, New York. Investigators say Ryan was seen on doorbell camera footage running there from the burning home. Police are expected to give an update later today on how they caught up with Ryan and share any details on any possible charges.
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0: Personal message from Democratic Congresswoman Alexandria Ocasio-Cortez of New York. She shared in an Instagram video that she is freezing her eggs as she explained why.
10: Just by me choosing to not keep this private, there may be a consequence. But you know what? I'm okay with that. This is a choice that I am making to feel more in control of my life.
0: She said there's also a political context of taking back power. Nobody won the massive Powerball jackpot last night. That means the grand prize for the next drawing Monday bumps to $905 million. A 27-year-old woman and 14-month-old child were killed Saturday when a boat capsized in New York Harbor. There were 14 people on board. Why the boat capsized is not clear, but it triggered a multi-agency response. This witness saw it happen.
11: I just came in and I saw a lot of ambulances, firefighters, and then I saw that there were boats here, and then people were just speaking that there was a mother and a child that needs to be rescued from the water.
0: Jorge Messi, the father of soccer icon Lionel Messi, has died at 68. A club in his native or his hometown of Rosario, Argentina, said he had been receiving treatment for an unspecified illness. I'm Brian Clark, ABC News.
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0: ABC News, I'm Brian Clark. 10 people in Colorado Springs were hospitalized for heat-related illnesses. They were attending a food festival, and those searing temperatures are set to continue, and that could contribute to the ongoing fire risk. More on that from ABC's Samara Theodore.
1: Wildfires burning across the western U.S. and Canada. In California and Nevada, the bug fire burning, spreading across more than 6,500 acres and growing, racing towards hundreds of homes. In Oregon, the Wright Springs fire, now at least 23,000 acres. Evacuations underway.
0: Israeli Prime Minister Benjamin Netanyahu says that Israel rejects President Trump's 15-point peace plan for Gaza because Israel will not withdraw any troops until Hamas is fully disarmed. Iran says there will not be further talks with the U.S. until the U.S., quote, corrects its behavior. And no winner for the Powerball jackpot pushes Monday's prize to $905 million. This is ABC.

0: From ABC News, I'm Brian Clark. There's new uncertainty in the Middle East as Israel's Prime Minister Benjamin Netanyahu said he and the country reject President Trump's 15-point plan for peace in Gaza. He says Israel will not withdraw any troops until Hamas fully disarms. As for Iran,
1: during an interview this weekend with Fox News, Vice President Vance said that progress was being made, but that the conflict with Iran is far from over. And all of this comes as the U.S. and other parts of the world are seeing higher fuel prices because of the crisis in the Strait. And right now, there is still no deal that would guarantee the safe reopening of that critical waterway.
0: Iran says it will not negotiate with the U.S. until the U.S., quote, corrects its behavior. Another day of searing temperatures expected in the West, and those hot temperatures have fueled wildfires. Those fires have been deadly for some first responders, as ABC's Samara Theodore explains.
2: In Utah, new details from a crash involving this helicopter. The two pilots aboard fighting a massive 174-square-mile wildfire, now confirmed dead. Authorities say the helicopter was in the area with steep terrain when it crashed, igniting another fire that spread into the existing wildfire.
0: One of the largest fires in the West right now, the so-called Bug Fire. It's more than 6,000 acres near Reno, Nevada. Former President Biden's son gave an update on his father's health 1 year after the 46th president announced he had been diagnosed with metastatic prostate cancer.
3: In an interview with the BBC, Hunter Biden says his father's prostate cancer, which had spread to his bones, has now gone further. Hunter Biden says his father's cancer is now very painful and very debilitating, but he says the 83-year-old former president is still out there doing his thing. Asked about this, Biden's office declined to comment.
0: To ABC Stephen Portnoy, nobody won the massive Powerball jackpot, so Monday's jackpot's now worth $905 million. 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
0: The founder of Flock Cameras says his surveillance company helps fight crime, but some police officers in Savannah, Georgia are on leave because of how they use the technology. ABC's Olivia Rubin says that's also ignited bigger questions.
7: The employees allegedly using the system to make personal searches involving family and acquaintances. The high-tech AI-powered cameras read license plates and store that data for police departments to use. 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They're on streetlights, bridges, and highways.
0: The New York State Police says the search has been completed for a man who's suspected of killing his father and then setting his home on fire to cover his crime. Thomas Ryan had been considered armed and dangerous after the killing on Thursday. He's now in custody. New York City's followed many others in notifying Haitian workers that they can no longer work.
8: Some 350,000 Haitian immigrants nationwide, many fleeing natural disasters, rampant crime, and extreme poverty, lost their temporary protected status because of President Trump and a subsequent ruling by the Supreme Court. Now they're losing their work permits. New York City Mayor Zoran Mamdani telling the New York Times his government had no choice but to end work authorization for those Haitians who've come to call New York home. At last count, 250,000 were living in the city. Sherry Preston, ABC News, New York.
0: Brian Clark, ABC News.
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And we just heard from the IPA Tribute Band and Red Wing. And before that, we heard from Eddie Blazunczyk and the Versatones, I Just Start Thinking of You. And before that, our theme song, the Polka Family Band and Honky Jam. Nice to have you along today. Today is Sunday, August the 9th. And we're here until 11 o'clock. Actually, I'm here until 11 o'clock. Jeff Gazdick is off today, and Michael Biela is off today. It's just you and I and my little flat friends, the CDs, until 11 o'clock today. So thank you very much for tuning our way. We are FM 98.1 and AM 1600 WKKX in Wheeling, West Virginia, as well as FM 97.7 and AM 1370 WVLY, Moundsville, West Virginia. 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Weather forecast, pretty nice day today, mostly sunny, shooting for a high of about 87, cloudy tonight with a low 67. And it's going to be partly sunny tomorrow, especially tomorrow morning, and then turning cloudy in the afternoon with a high of 84 and some scattered showers for Tuesday and Wednesday. High both days will be in the 80s right now. We're looking at 75 degrees in Moundsville and partly sunny in downtown Wheeling. And the temperature currently 73 degrees in downtown Wheeling. Well, today is August the 9th, as I mentioned before. And right now celebrating a very special day because 3 days ago, actually today is an anniversary, but 3 days ago was my wife's birthday. Pam celebrated her birthday, and happy birthday to Pam. Of course, we mentioned that last week, but today is our wedding anniversary. So happy wedding anniversary to you, Pam, from daughter Jennifer and son-in-law Ben and granddaughter Hannah and grandson Griffin, as well as son Michael, and daughter-in-law Casey and granddaughter Annie, wishing, of course, Pam and myself happy wedding anniversary. And right now we have a tune coming up by the boys. Frankie Leach got the lead vocal on this, Love of a Lifetime, on the Polka Showcase. Good morning, everybody.

it's Scrubby and the Dynatones on the Polka Showcase and Dorothy's Polka on the Polka Showcase. 20 minutes after 9 o'clock. Good to have you along today. And we have a special request coming up. Nikki Galich from Pickerington, Ohio. Happy birthday to you, Nikki. Nikki's celebrating a birthday requested by husband Mark. Also, your sons Matthew and Nicholas. Also, your mother Dorothy. Speaking of Dorothy, we would like to wish Nikki Galich of Pickerington, Ohio, a very, very happy birthday. She wanted to hear Pia Kuba polka coming up, so we have that coming up right now. Twin City Sounds on the Polka Showcase.

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4: 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Terry Jancura. Happy birthday to you, Terry. It's today is Terry's birthday, so happy birthday, Terry Jancura. We have the Jolly Jays coming up right now. Jolly Jays, and you're the one for Terry Jancura.

All right, for Terry Jancura, you're the one on the Polka Showcase, Celebration of Life in honor of IPA Hall of Famer Little John Nalimbenko will take place today. And then music by the Berg Boys, Chris Bogdan, Rich Coyce, Randy Kozlowski, Rich Zabrowski, R.J. Bogdan, and special guest John Gora. Music from 2 until 6 p.m. Doors open at 1 o'clock. Admission $20 per person. And it's going to take place at the Yukon Slovenian Hall, 137 Yukon Avenue, Yukon, Pennsylvania. And proceeds from the Celebration of Life will be used to create a scholarship establishment for Little John's name. And if you like more information, call Chris Bogdan, 412-260-9725. That's 412-260-9725. Once again, it starts this afternoon at 2 o'clock, and the doors will open at 1 o'clock this afternoon at the Yukon Slovenian Hall, 137 Yukon Avenue, Yukon, Pennsylvania. And this weekend, the coming weekend, August the 14th through the 16th, Sunday, St. Mary's Church Festival, that's 240 East 40th Street in Shadyside, Ohio. 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Back to more music on the Polka Showcase. We have music by the Ample Airs, a recording recorded live. It's called Black Hills Obetic.

Nice Obedic there for you. Man, Paul here is recorded live, Black Hills Obedic. Right now, I want to send this one out especially for Rick and Jenny Pichinowski from out of Buffalo, New York. Wishing them a good day, and also send it out to Michael and Casey and Annie visiting today, and wishing them a great day. And I have a song coming up right now, Little Wally and the Harmony Boys, Lucky Harmony Boys, coming up for you, for them. And Rick, of course, plays drums, and for a time there, he played drums for Little Wally and the Lucky Harmony Boys. So I'd like to send this one out especially for them. It's called New Circus Polka.

I Just Seen a Face, music by Ted Lang, and Power Supply on the Polk Showcase. And before that, we heard from Kevin Adams, and You're Why God Made Me. And before that, we heard a new song and by Jim and his band, Jim Motilla and his band, and a song called Walk on Faith. And good tune there for you. Polka Showcase underway for you. We're here until 11 o'clock. I'm here until 11 o'clock. Michael and Jeff are both off today, so playing the music for you. Hope you enjoy it. Hey, you'll enjoy some music coming up live recorded, live music actually, at Maynard, Ohio at the Maynard PNA. Yeah, good sounds from the Polkaholics. They'll have a polka dance there, Maynard PNA, and it's going to take place on the 23rd. That's a Sunday, August 23rd, from 2 until 6 p.m., and they're going to have good Polish food and

You're going to enjoy refreshments, and they're going to have a raffle, 50-50. 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If you'd like more information, call 740-579-2389. 740-579-2389. And Maynard PNA is where it's all going to take place on Sunday, August 23rd from 2 until 6 p.m. The Polkaholics providing some great musical entertainment. Polka Family coming up next. Matthew and Angie Flattery would like to send this one out especially for you, wishing you a great day from all your friends and family. So we have a tune by Polka Family Band. Hope you enjoy it. Do you know you are my sunshine?

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3: 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We're going to do two in a row by the Polka Country Musicians on the Polka Showcase.

tonight, polka country musicians on the Polka Showcase, recorded live. Larry Trojak at the vocal there, a special guest on that particular recording. And before that, we heard polka country musicians two in a row there, Roads We Travel. Coming up, we're going to hear the bands that played last weekend, last Sunday in Barton, Ohio. But we're coming up on the 10 o'clock hour into hour number two of the Polka Showcase with Rich Biela, Jeff Gazdick, and Michael Biela. We are heard every Sunday, 9:05 until 11 a.m. on the Watchdog, FM 98.1 and AM 1600 WKKX, Wheeling, West Virginia, FM 97.7 and AM 1370 WVLY, Moundsville, West Virginia.

There's your Pod Nuggy foot stopping song there for you by Eddie Viegas and his band known as Crusade. They did a great job last week in Barton, Ohio. So did Polka Family Band. They did a great job. And Dinah Sticktone Ayers did a great job as well. They do a great job as well. And they did a fantastic job. And but we all enjoyed the Dinah versus Sticktone Ayers band. And good to talk with Junior Blazonczyk as well. There played the concertina, he played the fiddle, played the bass guitar. But Eddie Viegas, we just heard from Eddie and Podnogi, and we heard from the Polka Family Band, and just a fantastic job last week in Barton, Ohio. Jeff will have more information about that next week when he returns to the Polka Showcase. Got to tell you, coming up today, it's a celebration of life in honor of IPA Hall of Famer Little John Nalabanko, and the Berg Boys will be appearing this afternoon at the Yukon Slovenian Hall, 137 Yukon Avenue, Yukon, Pennsylvania. Music starts at 2 this afternoon, 2 until 6. Doors will open at 1 o'clock. Admission is $20 per person. And all proceeds from the Celebration of Life will be used to create a scholarship establishment established for Little John's name. And if you'd like more information, contact Chris Bogdan at 412-260-9725. That's 412-260-9725. And that's going to take place this afternoon. Special guest will be John Gorla. So Chris Bogdan will be playing, and Rich Coyce, Randy Kozlowski, who was in Barton, Ohio last week playing the accordion and with Eddie Viegas and Crusade. And Rich Zabrowski will be there as well, and R.J. Bogdan. And I mentioned before, John Gorla will be appearing this afternoon with the Berg Boys. So that's Yukon Slovenian Hall, 137 Yukon Avenue, Yukon, Pennsylvania, this afternoon. So we're going to get back to more music. You know, we have a song coming up right now by one of the greats in polka music, Jimmy Sturr in the orchestra. And it's a song called Gonna Be Good Times. And I shook this band's hand last week in Barton, Ohio, the man who wrote this song. That's right. His name is Randy Kozlowski. Randy Kozlowski wrote this song, and we're going to play this song by Jimmy Sturr and the orchestra. Gonna be good times on the Polka Showcase.

Music by Ray J and the Carousels at the Brook Polka on the Polka Showcase. And before that, going to be Good Times with Jimmy Sterr and the orchestra. Mark your calendars this coming weekend, August 14th through Sunday, August 16th, St. Mary's Church, 240 East 40th Street, Shadyside, Ohio. 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Celebrate faith and family and fun at St. Mary's Church Festival, August 14th through the 16th at Shadyside's Church Festival. And the location is 240 East 40th Street, Shadyside, Ohio. Maynard, Ohio is going to be the place where there's going to be a polka dance at the Maynard PNA Polka Dance featuring the Polkaholics. And the date is Sunday, August 23rd from 2 until 6 p.m. Polish food and raffle and 50-50. The location is 71560 Hall Street, Maynard, Ohio. 71560 Hall Street, Maynard, Ohio. And if you'd like more information, 740-579-2389. 740-579-2389. Polkaholics providing the music Sunday, August 23rd from 2 until 6 at the Maynard PNA. Phil Vassar had this song out a few years back, and it's called I'm All Right. Kimberly is going to do the vocal on this particular song, and it's by the New Generation. On

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5: 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Mostly sunny today, high 87. It will be cloudy tonight, 67 for a low. Partly sunny in the morning tomorrow and cloudy in the afternoon, high 84. Some scattered showers for Tuesday and Wednesday, high both days in the low 80s. We have 77 right now at Moundsville. And right now we have 76 degrees sunshine in downtown Whiting. 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

John Gora and Gorati on the Polka Showcase. And John Gora will be at the Yukon Slovenian Hall, 137 Yukon Avenue. He'll be special guest this afternoon, along with the Berg Boys, Chris Bogdan, Rich Kois, Randy Kozlowski, Rich Zabraski, and R.J. Bogdan will be providing the musical entertainment. John Gora will be doing the singing, and it's a celebration of life in honor of IPA Hall of Famer Little John Natabenko. And it's going to be this afternoon. Starts at 2 o'clock, 2 until 6, and doors open at 1 o'clock. Admission is $20 per person, but proceeds from the celebration of life will be used to create a scholarship established in Little John's name, Little John Natabenko's name. If you'd like more information, you can call Chris Bogdan, 412-260-9725. That's 412-260-9725. This afternoon, celebration of life at the Yukon Slovenian Hall, 137 Yukon Avenue, Yukon, Pennsylvania. The Polka Showcase underway for you. We have some Czech listeners of the show this afternoon, and actually today, and we would like to play a tune right now for the Czech listeners of our Polka Showcase. So we have a song coming up. Joe Bino had a band back in the 1960s, and Fred Zwick played the clarinet, and would like to play this tune. It was a popular tune entitled The Prune Song, so let's give a listen.

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We have a tune by Jimmy Kay and his band. Here we go again.

0: 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We still have about another 14 minutes to go.
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Yeah, that's Bobby Fenton and a medley of polkas on the Polka Showcase. And before that, we heard Mike Costa and the Beat and Singing Birds on the Polka Showcase. And that's going to wind it down on the Polka Showcase. It's been a pleasure playing the music for you today. We'll be back again next Sunday. Jeff Gazdick, Michael Biela, and myself, Rich Biela, will be back next Sunday right after the ABC News at 9:05. We'll do this show every Sunday, 9:05 until 11 a.m. on The Watchdog. And thank you very much. 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So be sure and tune us in. We're going to end it with my old theme song. I used to do this on my show when I used to do a show back in the 1970s. I'm going to end it with Little Richard and his Polka All-Stars, a song called the Caledonia Polka. Back again next Sunday. Have yourself a great day. Goodbye, everybody.

From the Cathedral of St. Joseph in downtown Wheeling, West Virginia, this is Sunday Morning Mass. This worship is brought to you by your West Virginia Catholic neighbors, the Diocese of Wheeling-Charleston. We now invite you to celebrate our liturgy.

In the name of the Father, and of the Son, and of the Holy Spirit, the grace of our Lord Jesus Christ, and the love of God, and the communion of the Holy Spirit be with you always. Dear brothers and sisters, today we are celebrating the 19th Ordinary Sunday. The readings teach us, stay focused on Jesus Christ, who can help us to overcome every sickness, every suffering. And for the times we have failed to stay focused on Jesus Christ, let us feel sorry. Let us ask God the forgiveness and pardon. I confess to Almighty God and to my brothers and sisters that I have greatly sinned in my thoughts, in my words, in what I have done, in what I have felt today, through my faults, through my most grievous faults. Therefore, I ask Blessed Mary, our Virgin, all the angels and saints, and to my brothers and sisters to pray for me to the Lord our God. May Almighty God have mercy on us, forgive us our sins, and bring us to everlasting life.

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Almighty, ever living God, whom taught by the Holy Spirit, we dare to call our Father, bring, we pray, to perfection in our hearts the spirit of adoption as your sons and daughters, that we may merit to enter into the inheritance which you have promised through our Lord Jesus Christ, your Son, who lives and reigns with you, the unity of the Holy Spirit, God forever and ever.

reading from the first book of Kings. At the mountain of God, Horeb, Elijah came to a cave where he took shelter. Then the Lord said to him, "Go outside and stand on the mountain before the Lord. The Lord will be passing by." A strong and heavy wind was rending the mountains and crushing rocks before the Lord, but the Lord was not in the wind. After the wind, there was an earthquake, but the Lord was not in the earthquake. After the earthquake, there was fire, but the Lord was not in the fire. After the fire, there was a tiny whispering sound. When he heard this, Elijah hid his face in his cloak and went and stood at the entrance of the cave. The word of the Lord.

A reading from the letter of St. Paul to the Romans. Brothers and sisters, I speak the truth in Christ. I do not lie. My conscience joins with the Holy Spirit in bearing me witness that I have great sorrow and constant anguish in my heart. For I could wish that I myself were accursed and cut off from Christ for the sake of my own people, my kindred, according to the flesh. They are Israelites. There's the adoption, the glory, the covenants. By giving of the law, the worship, and the promises. There's the patriarchs, and from them, according to the flesh, is the Christ, who is over all. God blessed forever. Amen. The word of the Lord.

The Lord be with you. A reading from the Holy Gospel according to St. Matthew. After he had fed the people, Jesus made the disciples to get into a boat and proceed him to the other side, while he dismissed the crowds. After doing so, he went up on the mountain by himself to pray. When it was evening, he was there alone. Meanwhile, the boat, already a few miles offshore, was being tossed about by the waves, for the wind was against it. During the fourth watch of the night, he came toward them, walking on the sea. When the disciples saw him walking on the sea, they were terrified. "It is a ghost," they said, and they cried out in fear. At once, Jesus spoke to them, "Take courage, it is I, do not be afraid." Peter said to him in reply, "Lord, if it is you, command me to come to you on the water." He said, "Come." Peter got out of the boat and began to walk on the water toward Jesus. But when he saw how strong the wind was, he became frightened, and beginning to sink, he cried out, "Lord, save me." Immediately, Jesus stretched out his hand and caught Peter and said to him, "Woe you of little faith, why did you doubt?" After they got into the boat, the wind died down. Those who were in the boat did him homage, saying, "Truly, you are the Son of God." The Gospel of the Lord. Praise to you. Dear brothers and sisters in Christ Jesus, so we have wonderful readings, the first reading and the Gospel reading, reminding us, teaching us, stay focused on God. Stay focused on Jesus Christ, who can help you to overcome every sickness, every difficulties, every worry and the fear. Stay focused. In the first reading of today, so to know very well about what happened, so we need to go back to the history a little more, you know. So Prophet Elijah, there was a debate between Prophet Elijah and the prophets of Baal, B-A-A-L, Baal. You know how many? 450. So all these prophets were saying, the goddess Baal is the true God. And Prophet Elijah says, "No, my God is the true God. He is the God of Abraham, the God of Isaac, the God of Jacob. He is from the beginning to the end. He is a true God. He is a living God." So they did not agree. And finally, they have to cut a bull, a cow, put the meat on the wood, call for fire from the heavens. The 450 Baal prophets were shouting, crying from the morning to evening. No fire came down to consume the meat, to prove their goddess is the true God. Nothing happened. And finally, it was Prophet Elijah. He cried out, "The true God, the God who created the heaven and earth, the God who created everything,
God sent the fire from the heavens and consumed the meat. And prophet Elijah killed all these 450 prophets, false prophets. And Queen Jezebel, who was worshipping the goddess Baal, she, having the authority and the power, she wanted to kill prophet Elijah for killing the Baal prophets. And with fear, he was running and hiding in the cave to protect himself from Queen Jezebel. So that is the story behind, and now we know what happened. So in fear, he's looking for God. He was questioning God, where are you? I did work for you. I was witnessing your name, proclaiming to the people that you are the true God. And where are you? Here I am. The Queen Jezebel is trying to kill me. Where are you? So this is the question the prophet Elisha was questioning himself and hiding himself to secure and to protect his life from an enemy called Queen Jezebel. And coming to the gospel reading up today, the disciples were traveling on the sea, on the waters. So let me ask you one question, okay? So why the disciples, when Jesus was walking on the waters, by seeing someone was walking on the water, they cried out, "It's a ghost." Why? Do you know what is the reason? So we should know, yeah, why these disciples were crying out by seeing someone is walking on the water, "It's a ghost." Of course, we know no human being can walk on the water. That could be one reason. But if you want to know more clearly why the disciples cried out, "It's a ghost," please read the Gospel of Matthew 8:28-32. There was a man who was possessed by the demon, and Jesus was asking, what is your name? The demon responded, "I'm a legion." So legion means a multitude of the demons. And finally, the demon was begging Jesus Christ, "Please don't destroy us. Please send us to the pigs." You know, there were nearly more than 2,000 pigs were feeding themselves on the field. And the demons were begging, "Send us to these pigs." And all the pigs drowned into the sea water. So the Jewish people still today, they believe the demons live on the water. Is it clear? Okay? So please go ahead and read, you know, so you will understand more clearly. The Gospel of Matthew 8:28-32. So to have some knowledge about why they say it's a ghost on the water. Well, so coming back to the readings of today, the Gospel reading. So while Jesus was walking, and we know the story, the Peter and the disciples were worried because they thought they were about to sink into the water. But they did not realize Jesus is there for them. He will take care of them. And Jesus was responding, "Take courage, it's I. I'm there for you. You're not going to be killed. You're not going to be destroyed by the sea and the wind and waters. I'm there for you as your God and Savior." And Peter says beautifully, "Lord, if it is you, command me to come on the water." And Jesus says, "Come on."
So this is what you and me, we need to learn from Peter. As long as he's focusing on Jesus Christ, looking at Jesus Christ, he was safe, sound, walking on the water happily. But the moment he's giving a second thought to the wind, to the sea, and the waters, that brought him the fear. See? So this is what you and me, we need to learn from St. Peter. As long as we stay focused on Jesus Christ, believing, trusting, Jesus is with me. Jesus will take care of my problems. Jesus will take care of my suffering. Jesus will take care of my worries, my depression, disappointments, discouragement. We are safe and sound. But the moment, if you take care of yourself, if you are using your intellectuality, your knowledge, rather than staying focused on Jesus Christ, our intellectuality, our knowledge can do nothing before God. So that is the reason you and me, we need to stay focused on God. That is the reason Jesus' name is called Emmanuel, means God is with us. He came to stay with you. He came to stay with me, to love us, to protect us, to watch over us, to help us to handle every struggle and difficulties. It's all about recognizing Jesus Christ, staying focused on Jesus Christ, and looking at Jesus Christ whenever we go through the struggles and difficulties, looking at the crucifixion of Jesus Christ, who can give you the strength, the courage, the confidence. We need him. But however we try to pull our hair, intellectuality, nothing is going to work. We need to have the strong faith in God. In good times, in bad times, in sickness and suffering, we need to recognize, yes, there is a God for me. That is Jesus Christ. He is my Savior. He is my Messiah. Dear brothers and sisters, so this is what God is expecting us. We need to recognize him. We need to stay focused on the mighty name of Jesus Christ, the powerful name of Jesus Christ. When we read letter to Philippians 2:10, every tongue should confess that the name of Jesus Christ, and every knee should bend at the mighty name of Jesus Christ. There is no other name than Jesus Christ, who can save you, who can help you, who can help you to overcome all the struggles. Let us pray today. Please go and tell, there are many people who are going through a lot of depression, disappointments, discouragement, loneliness. Please go and tell, teach them to believe in God, to recognize Jesus as their Savior and God, to stay focused on Jesus Christ, to look at the name of Jesus Christ. Because these people are trying to take care of their own problems, like Peter. You know, we need to stay focused on Jesus Christ. And finally, Jesus says a beautiful word, take courage, I'm there for you. Do not be afraid. I'm there for you in good times and bad times. So I'll pray for you. Please pray for me. Let's stay focused on the name of Jesus Christ. When we read to the letter to Hebrews 13:8, Jesus Christ is the same yesterday, today, and forever. He's the same God. To love you, to rescue you, to protect you.
So please pray for one another and help all the people who are living the loneliness of life, depression, disappointment. Only Jesus can help them to overcome all that fear, to enjoy the beautiful life. Let's pray for those people, because so many people are going through a lot of fear and depression today. They need the help of Jesus Christ. They need to accept the name of Jesus Christ. And through him, they may find the peace, the tranquility, and the healing of God. Amen.

0: Please stand. Let us profess our faith. I believe in one God, the Father Almighty, maker of heaven and earth, of all things visible and invisible. I believe in one Lord Jesus Christ, the only begotten Son of God, born of the Father before all ages. God from God, light from light, true God from true God, begotten, not made, constant the Father. Through him all things were made, for us men and for our salvation. He came down from heaven, and by the Holy Spirit was incarnate of the Virgin Mary, and became man. For our sake he was crucified under Pontius Pilate. He suffered death and was buried, and rose again on the third day, in accordance with scriptures. He ascended to heaven, and is seated at the right hand of the Father. He will come again in glory to judge the living and dead, and his kingdom no end. I believe in the Holy Spirit, the Lord, the giver of life, who proceeds from the Father and the Son, who with the Father and the Son is glorified, who has spoken through the prophets. I believe in one holy, Catholic, and apostolic church. I confess one baptism for the forgiveness of sins. I look forward to the rest of the dead and the life of the world to come. Amen.
1: Dear brothers and sisters, let us ask Jesus to listen to our prayers.

0: that the church may keep her eyes fixed on Christ and courageously proclaim his saving presence to a world often troubled by fear and uncertainty. Let us pray to the Lord.
1: Lord, hear prayer.
0: That our elected leaders may work together for justice and peace, always protecting human life and the dignity of every person. Let us pray to the Lord.
1: Lord, hear prayer.
0: For protection from storms, flooding, and natural disasters, and that God will bless all who assist with rescue and recovery efforts. Let us pray to the Lord.
1: Lord, hear prayer.
0: For young people, that many will respond with generous hearts to the Lord's call to serve the church as priests, deacons, and consecrated religious. Let us pray to the Lord.
1: Lord, hear prayer.
0: For those weighed down by fear, doubt, anxiety, or illness, that the Lord may strengthen their hearts and help them trust in his providence. Let us pray to the Lord.
1: Lord, hear prayer.
0: That all who have died may be welcomed into the peace and joy of God's heavenly kingdom. Let us pray to the Lord.
1: Lord, hear prayer.
0: For the repose of the soul of Anna Marie Davis, let us pray to the Lord.
1: Lord, hear prayer.
0: And for your prayers, and for the intentions in our book of intercessions and those listed in our bulletin, let us pray to the Lord.
1: Lord, hear prayer. Thank you, Jesus, for this wonderful evening. We thank you, Lord, for bringing us together as one family. Bless all of us, Lord, with a good health, mind, and body. And protect us from all kinds of sicknesses, from all kinds of fear, from all kinds of anxieties, from all kinds of evil temptations. And help us, Lord, to stay focused on your mighty name. Through you, Lord, that we can overcome every sickness and every worry and the fear. We make these prayers through Christ our Lord.

life. Blessed be God forever. Blessed are you, Lord God, for all creation. For through goodness we have received wine, we offer it. Fruit of the earth, work of human hands, it will become for us a spiritual drink. Blessed be God forever. Lord God, we ask us in the conduct of the Spirit. God, wash me, God, and bless for my sins. Pray, brothers and sisters, that my sacrifice and yours may be acceptable to God, the Almighty Father. May the Lord. Be pleased, O Lord, to accept the offerings of your church, for in your mercy you have given them to be offered, and by your power you transform them into the mystery of our salvation through Christ our Lord. The Lord be with you. Lift up your hearts. Let us give thanks to the Lord our God. It is truly right and just, our duty and our salvation, always and everywhere, to give you thanks, Lord, Holy Father, Almighty and Eternal God. For in you we live and move and have our being. And while in this body, we not only experience the daily effects of your care, but even now possess the pledge of life eternal. For having received the first fruits of the Spirit, through whom you raised up Jesus from the dead, we hope for an everlasting share in the Paschal mystery. And so, with all the angels, we praise you, as in joyful celebration,

Leo, our bishop, and all those who, holding to the truth, hand on the Catholic and apostolic faith, remember, Lord, your servants, and all gathered here, whose faith and devotion are known to you. For them, we offer you the sacrifice of praise, or they offer it for themselves, and all who are dear to them, for the redemption of their souls, in hope of health and well-being, and paying their homage to you, the eternal God, living and true. In communion with those whose memory we venerate, especially the glorious ever Virgin Mary, Mother of our God and Lord Jesus Christ, and Blessed Joseph, her spouse, your blessed apostles and martyrs, Peter and Paul, Andrew, James, John, Thomas, James, Philip, Bartholomew, Matthew, Simon and Jude, Linus, Cletus, Clement, Sixtus, Cornelius, Cyprian, Lawrence, Chrysogonus, John and Paul, Casmus and Damian, and all our saints. We ask that through their merits and prayers, in all things, we may be defended by your protecting help. Therefore, Lord, we pray, graciously accept this oblation of our service, that of your whole family. Order our days in your peace, and command that we be delivered from eternal damnation, and counted among the flock of those you have chosen. Be pleased, O God, we pray, to bless, acknowledge, and approve this offering in every respect, make it spiritual and acceptable, so that it may become for us the body and blood of your most beloved Son, our Lord Jesus Christ. On the day before he was to suffer, he took bread in his holy and venerable hands, and with eyes raised to heaven, to you, O God, his almighty Father, giving you thanks, he said the blessing, broke the bread, and gave it to his disciples, saying, take this, all of you, and eat of it, for this is my body, which will be given up for you.

In a similar way, when supper was ended, he took this precious chalice in his holy and venerable hands, and once more giving you thanks, he said the blessing and gave the chalice to his disciples, saying, "Take this, all of you, and drink from it. For this is the chalice of my blood, the blood of the new and eternal covenant, which will be poured out for you and for many for the forgiveness of sins. Do this in memory of me."

Therefore, O Lord, as we celebrate the memorial of the Blessed Passion, the resurrection from the dead, and the glorious ascension to heaven of Christ, your Son, our Lord, we, your servants, and your holy people, offer to your glorious majesty from the gifts that you have given us, this pure victim, this holy victim, this spotless victim, the holy bread of eternity.

eternal life and the chalice of everlasting salvation. Be pleased to look upon these offerings with a serene and kindly countenance and to accept them as once we are pleased to accept the gifts of your servant Abel, the just, the sacrifice of Abraham, our father in faith, and the offering of your high priest Melchizedek, a holy sacrifice, a spotless victim. In a humble prayer, we ask you, Almighty God, command that these gifts be borne by the hands of your holy angel to your altar on high in the sight of your divine majesty, so that all of us who through this participation at the altar receive the most holy body and blood of your Son may be filled with every grace and heavenly blessing. Remember also, Lord, your servants who have gone before us with the sign of faith and rest in the sleep of peace.

Grant them, O Lord, we pray, and all who sleep in Christ, a place of refreshment, light, and peace. To us also, your servants, who, though sinners, hope in your abundant mercies, graciously grant some share and fellowship with your holy apostles and martyrs, with John the Baptist, Stephen, Matthias, Barnabas, Ignatius, Alexander, Marcellinus, Peter, Felicity, Perpetua, Agatha, Lucy, Agnes, Cecilia, Anastasia, and all your saints. Admit us, we beseech you, into their company, not weighing our merits, but granting us your pardon, through Christ our Lord, through whom you continue to make all these good things, O Lord. You sanctify them, fill them with life, bless them, and bestow them upon us. Through him, and with him, and in him, O God, Almighty Father, the unity of the Holy Spirit, all glory and honor is yours forever and ever.

At the Savior's command, and formed by the divine teaching, we dare to say, Our Father, what in heaven, hallowed be thy name. Thy kingdom come, thy will be done, on earth as it is in heaven. Give us this day our daily bread, and forgive us trespasses, as we forgive those who trespass against us. And lead us not into temptation, but deliver us from evil. Deliver us, Lord, we pray, from every evil. Graciously grant peace in our days, that by the help of your mercy, we may be always free from sin and safe from all distress, as we await the blessed hope and the coming of our Savior, Jesus Christ. Lord Jesus Christ, who said to your apostles, Peace I leave you, and my peace I give you, look not on our sins, but in the faith of your church, and graciously grant her peace and unity in accordance with your will, who live and reign forever and ever. The peace of the Lord be with you always. Let us offer each other a sign of peace.

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Blessed are those who are called to the supper of the Lamb. Lord, amen.

0: My Jesus, I believe that you are present in the most holy sacrament. I love you above all things, and I desire to receive you into my soul. Since I cannot at this moment receive you sacramentally, come at least spiritually into my heart. I embrace you as if you were already there, and unite myself wholly to you. Never permit me to be separated from you. Amen.
1: Let us pray. May the communion in your sacrament that we have consumed save us, O Lord, and conform us in the light of your truth through Christ our Lord. Are there any people who are celebrating the wedding anniversaries this month? Are there any people, any couples? No couples? But anyway, so there is a blessings for all the married couples. So I will bless you all. So you can bow your heads, those are married couples. The Lord be with you. And with you. Almighty and eternal God, you have so exalted the unbreakable bond of marriage that it has become the sacramental sign of your Son's union with the Church as his spouse. Look with favor on these married couples whom you have united in marriage as they ask for your help and the protection of the Virgin Mary. They pray that in good times and bad, they will grow in love for each other, that they will resolve to be one, a heart in bond of peace. Lord, in their struggles, let them rejoice that you are near to help them. In their needs, let them know that you are there to rescue them. In their joys, let them see that you are the source and the completion of every happiness. We ask this through Christ our Lord. May Almighty God bless you, Father, Son, and the Holy Spirit. The Mass is ended. Go in the peace of Christ. So before the final hymn, I want to thank all of you for being here this evening. And may God bless you all. And if there are any visitors, we welcome you and we pray for you. So the doors are open for you. Please come again. We'll be happy to have you. And this year we have 17 people who want to become the Catholics. Please keep them in our prayers. You know, so it's a good number. Thank God for that. So they need our prayers. They need our encouragement and friendship. So please pray for them. And if you happen to see, say hello to them. Okay? So in that way they can feel at home. So keep up the good works. God bless you all. Thank you.

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2: Hey, it is Ready, Set, Bet here on a Sunday. Matt Brown, Mike Somich, for the next 3 hours. Everything going on over there in Major League Baseball. I could have a first pitch in about 15 minutes. We will talk about that one. Our very own Tim Murray will join us to talk college football. College football guide out right now over at VSiN.com. College football, very, very tough to handicap. All 130-plus teams, by the way, out there. So Tim Murray going to join us, help get some of his thoughts here on his favorite teams. Greg Peterson, as he does each and every Sunday, Major League Baseball with Greg. Maybe a little extracurricular stuff, how we're going to get him to run his 12 miles or, you know, who knows, dating life stuff along the way as well. And Bob Harris is going to join us, talk some fantasy football as it is definitely becoming draft season out there. Mike Somich, how you doing, buddy?
3: Doing well. I got saved by Bryce Harper yesterday. Go 0 for 3 on sides and totals. But Harper goes yard, and all of a sudden we're up money in baseball, man. Got to love it. Love it when a single-player prop saves you.
2: Might as well go ahead and start with baseball as the Yankees, 5-4 winners over the Braves yesterday. And, Mike, we said this, you know, when we were breaking down the game. We were like, listen, I know everybody is kind of stuck on those first few starts by Gerrit Cole, and then they're looking at these season-long numbers, but – if you had looked at what he was doing over the last month, it is far different than it when he first came back. And we get another vintage Gerrit Cole performance, 7 innings, 6 hits, no walks, 9 strikeouts. And by the way, Mike, he did that on just 82 pitches for Gerrit Cole, outdueling Chris Sale here in this one, though. Chris Sale certainly wasn't terrible. He did give up 3 earned, 8 Ks of his own for Chris Sale there in that one. But Gerrit Cole, by the way, just a weird little deal. You know, we don't like to focus on the small sample size stuff, but this is, like, fairly big. Like, he just owns Matt Olson. I mean, like, absolutely owns Matt Olson. 0 for 24 with 16 strikeouts now is Matt Olson against Gerrit Cole. Like, there's something there. He has figured something out against one of the better power hitters in all of Major League Baseball. But, again, this Yankees team, they get a home run from George Lombard. They get another one from Ben Rice. Like, they keep winning without their dudes. Like, what is this team going to look like in a month? I think I've sold this team short.
3: I don't know, Matt. Let's pump the brakes here, because we talked about how much they've struggled to be able to manufacture runs, how it has to be solo home runs or something weird for them to be able to score, like ghost runners. They've only had 1 sac fly since the start of July. But if you look at how they scored their runs yesterday, they've got a single to center in the second. Good job. That's what we're talking about. Manufacture the run. They had a triple in the fifth and then a wild pitch to get their 2 runs and then 2 solo shots again. So you're still not getting the consistent hitting that you'd like to see out of this Yankees lineup. They're still relying on the home run. That can be not great when you don't have people on base. You need to get people on base so that those are 2-run or 3-run shots versus the solo home runs that the Yankees have been hitting. The Cole point, I think, is a great one, though. He has started to really pitch well. Even if you look at yesterday's outing, he gives up no runs through the first 4, gives up 2 in the top of the 5th, but settles in after that, pitches well. The bullpen gives up the damage in the 8th and the 9th to push this game over the total. But it's a good outing by Cole. I'm still pumping the brakes on these Yankees bats just because they scored 5 runs in 1 game, and one was on a triple, another was on a wild pitch. You had 2 solo shots. Doesn't mean this offense is back.
2: No. I'm saying, what are they going to look like in a month, though? They're still figuring out ways to win games. And in a month, you're going to have Judge and Bellinger. And who knows, maybe Stanton finally makes, you know, comes out of his coffin and does something there for them. But, you know, it's just interesting nonetheless. 2 different 9-game streaks came to an end yesterday. And, Mike, you know, leans don't put any money in our accounts. And the A's get it done over the Red Sox as big, big, big dogs. 9-game win streak dies for the Red Sox. 9-game lose streak dies for the A's. 7-3 A's over the Red Sox.
3: Yeah, we talked about this one. Said his A's are passed. The pricing's getting ridiculous on the Red Sox. Didn't actually put it in the account. Plus 230, I believe, was yesterday's number, right around there. You look at today's number between these two teams, and we are not getting anywhere near that. Now we're down to plus 207. So you're right back pushing this number down to what you kind of would expect from these two teams. You see there's Cirque actually closer, plus 255 on the A's. That's a Great money line if you were able to get that one home. Now you're sitting here at plus 207, plus 205, depending on where you're shopping on the A's. So we're seeing some of that price come back a little bit here. Ginn versus Miller today. It's still hard to say. It's still A's or pass, but I can't get there.
2: Orioles get a leadoff homer from Jackson Holliday, and that was it. 5-1, Rangers over the Orioles. DeGrom, five innings, one earned, just that solo shot there by Jackson Holliday. 9 strikeouts for him. He gets it done in 88 pitches as well. And this division is as wonky as ever, and I'm talking about the AL West. This Rangers team, nobody can figure out who they are, Mike. Nobody can figure out what they want to do in this division, and everyone's just kind of lingering, hanging around.
3: Yeah, not sure where this DeGrom start came from, to be honest with you. If you look at his last 4 or 5, you're like, well, he's clearly tiring out. The velocity's dropping. All of a sudden, 9 Ks, 1 walk, 3 hits, 1 earned through 5. Great start from DeGrom there. I'm dubbing this division in baseball the NFC South. It's just so hard to bet this division. It's so hard to bet the NFC South just because of the inconsistencies from bad teams.
2: Plus 110 on the Astros, plus 145 on the Rangers, and 4-1 there on the Mariners. White Sox, our White Sox, another win closer here. This is just absolute beauty for us here, 6-3 over the Guardians. And by the way, talking about guys that just kind of under the radar here, Anthony Kay is starting to shove for this team a little bit, Mike. Like, under the radar, Anthony Kay is never going to put up the eye-popping K numbers or kind of anything like that. He is more of a pitcher's pitcher, the crafty guy, if you will, but really done well for this team over the last little stretch here, and much needed as they got him into that rotation. This Guardians team still hanging around as well, so this division still a lot to be worked out there with that one, but White Sox continue. I know everyone keeps waiting for this White Sox team to collapse. I don't think they want to collapse. They don't want to collapse. They don't want to be that team that we talk about that collapses.
3: 3 away, Matt Brown. Just 3 wins away from cashing the season win total over. Still one of my biggest regrets in my gambling career not to have a White Sox division ticket here.
2: I know.
3: 60-1 before the season started. Now you've got a 4-team race, really, but these games are huge because if we're logically talking about who catches the White Sox, it's probably the Guardians is the one team that you're most worried about. They're 3 back, the Twins 3 back, the Tigers 3.5 back. These head-to-head wins mean a lot for the White Sox right now if they're trying to get that division crown.
2: Baseball heads know who Jackson Jobe is, but if you're not a baseball head, you might not have been excited about his return yesterday for the Detroit Tigers team. One of the hottest prospects in all of baseball 3 years ago, came in, did pretty well in his major league debut, and then unfortunately blew out his arm. His first start in 437 days for this Tigers team, and he just casually goes up there and hits 100.1 miles an hour on the first batter that he faces, Mike Somich. He ends up with 5 innings, 1 hit, 1 walk, 4 strikeouts, does it in 71 pitches for this Detroit team that, like we said, it's one of those things where they had, with what they were getting from some of the other guys in the rotation, what they had coming back with like a Jobe and things, like, I think they still think they might can win the division, even without Tarek Skubal in that rotation. And then you get a start like this from Jobe, and they're probably really thinking that now.
3: I don't think they're crazy. I mean, look, if the White Sox at any point decide to back off a little bit here, the Guardians, the Twins, the Tigers, I mean, flip a coin, three-sided one, but flip a coin because any of those 3 teams could make a run. If you look at the last 10, the Tigers are 7-3. That is the best record of any of those 4 teams.
2: Royals 6, Cubs 3. Jack Caglione went deep twice there in that one for the Royals. So Cubs, again, they're still good. It was just, you know, one of those games where you give it up twice to one of the power hitters. 4-for-4, actually, for Caglione. Not really an average guy. The Rays 3-2 over the Mariners and just continue to win games. By the way, who is your major league save leader? Bet you wouldn't get this on the first couple of guesses again unless you're, like, playing fantasy baseball or something. Yeah, it's Brian Baker. And it's not only Brian Baker, Mike Somich. It's Brian Baker by four. He has 34 saves. He locks it down yesterday for this Rays squad. He is 4 clear of Cade Smith, which is just, I don't think, one, the guy wasn't even supposed to be the closer anyway, and gets the job early on in the season and has just never let go. Converted 34 of his 37 opportunities for a 1.55 ERA, 51 Ks in 46 innings for Brian Baker. So it's another thing about this Rays team. If you can get to the 9th inning, it seems like they're going to win the game.
3: Look, I would love to know what the Brian Baker most saves price was when the season started. I know you bet
2: infinity.
3: Multiple people.
2: It'd have been a little infinity
3: in that market
2: number. Yeah.
3: I don't even think he was mentioned. Like, this might be the best possible result for the books because he wasn't even on the board. So they get to kick all the cash down. Look, this Rays team, they just find ways. And they found ways for years to make players better, to be able to organizationally find hitters, find people to piece this together to create a good baseball team. And here we are once again in a year where they were not supposed to compete, that they are very much, if not your favorite at this point, in for the division.
2: Minus 170, plus 255 on the Yankees, plus 475 on the Red Sox. Marlins 7-0 over the Angels. And this is more of a recap here to kind of give the little tip of the old cap. Sandy Alcantara now becomes the Marlins' all-time innings leader for this team. So, guy's been there past Ricky Nolasco. You probably wouldn't have gotten that correct as to who was the innings leader for the Marlins. But also kind of under the radar, too, Mike. He leads the league in quality starts. It seems like we were kind of burying Sandy Alcantara. Like, it seems like he was the guy that we were going like, man, if he could only get back to what he used to be. He has 18 quality starts and leads by two in that category in Major League Baseball. And if you don't know what a quality start is, you have to go six innings and give up three earned runs or fewer. And he's done that 18 different times this season.
3: I am shocked he's still a Marlin. Yep. This was one of those guys I thought someone would go out and try and pry away from this Miami Marlins team, because we've seen the Marlins traded out before, especially even when they're in the contention for a wild card position. He would have been a huge ad for a team like Atlanta, for a team like Chicago, who traded for multiple arms, for a team like the White Sox, who we just talked about. He would have been valuable in a lot of places. I'm surprised no one went out and got him.
2: Got a couple more games to talk about here on the other side. We'll get into today's games as well as this market. Race to 40 home runs has gotten a little bit more interesting as some of these power hitters have stalled while a couple of these other guys have continued to hit dingers. Is there any value on that board to give you something else to chase here as we go down the stretch in Major League Baseball? It's Matt and Mike. We are going nowhere. Come on back. Just getting started. Ready, Set, Bet here on VSiN, the Sports Betting Network.
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2: 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It is, Sirius Channel 158. We've got our VSiN Watch app. We've got YouTube TV, which, by the way, Quad Box, you can customize now. And, of course, terrestrial stations across this great country of ours. A couple other results, Mike, I do want to talk with you here. This one, another game that goes to extras that the Phillies can't get done. Like this late-inning games when it comes down to the wire, ninth inning, 10th inning, 11th inning games, these Phillies continue to drop these games. They lose to the Blue Jays. Along the way, Max Scherzer actually becomes 10th place all time in strikeouts. Obviously he's pitched into his 40s now, but Max Scherzer inside the top 10 now in the history books as far as strikeouts go. But it's really more the story to me is how this Phillies team gets in these games late, Mike, and just can't get across the finish line.
3: Yeah, I mean, I think the story is Bryce Harper hitting a solo jack off Scherzer to start the sixth inning. But fine, we can talk about the bigger picture if you'd like to go there. Look, you're right. This is a Phillies team that's 8.5 back of the Braves. The Braves are 8-2 in their last 10. The Phillies are 5-5. If you just look at extra inning games, that's where the Phillies are losing ground to Atlanta right now. And if they want to try and make a chase to try and win this division, they need to start getting hot, and they need to start doing it pretty quickly here. That was a game that was very winnable for them. They weren't able to get to Scherzer soon enough. Then they weren't able to get the job done in extras. It's a Phillies team that everyone loves. They're a darling when you're talking about them as a playoff team. Hey, you got to win some of these games, Matt, if they want to get there and be able to be successful in the extras in the playoffs.
2: Yeah, Pirates 9-0 over the Mets. I think the story really here is you do get a good Bubba Chandler start. Six innings, he only walked one, and he gets that done in 85 pitches. This snaps a four-game losing streak here for this Pirates team. They really needed this one badly, and I say that in two different ways. They needed the win badly. They also needed a start like this from Bubba Chandler badly. If they're going to have any chance of making any noise whatsoever, Mike, you can't get that four innings, four walks, five walks, whatever type of line out of Bubba Chandler. So who knows? Maybe they figured something out. We shall see.
3: The New York Mets are six games back of the worst record in Major League Baseball. This was one of your favorites to win the World Series before we started the season. They are only six games off of the worst pace right now. The Los Angeles Angels at 45 wins have the least wins in baseball. The Mets just 51 right now. There's a world where the Mets pick first in this upcoming draft, Matt. That is wild to think of based on where we started this season.
2: The other couple of games here just to wrap up. Brewers, 4-3 over the Twins. By the way, best record in baseball, Brewers, and actually by a couple games now. Whenever you look at the Dodgers, they did win in 10 innings yesterday. However, they were on a seven-game skid. And so the Brewers now, 73-44. Bryce Terang, another great game for him there in that one over the Twins. Dodgers, 2-1 over the Diamondbacks in 10 innings. It took a while to get that one going. By the way, Edwin Diaz has come back and has not been good for this Dodgers team, Mike, which I think is at least a very, very, very tiny, small little red flag, because I'm pretty sure they were looking at this going, okay, we're about to get back one of the best lockdown closers in all of the game to go along with getting Scooble, go along with getting Snell back and Glasnow and all the stuff like that. But Diaz just continues getting hit all over the place. He's got a 10 ERA.
3: Yeah, he's getting beat up pretty good. Now, you've got time to figure it out.
2: Yeah.
3: You've also got Ohtani that can close. You've also got other guys that you can bring in that can close. I mean, we saw it last year with how they kind of went close by committee and then found their guy in the playoffs. I wouldn't be shocked if we see a similar situation here where one of these starters, because they are incredibly deep with a starting rotation, goes to the bullpen, ends up being your setup guy, your closer, depending on how Diaz performs. Also fascinating now, the Braves and the Dodgers both at 70 and 47. So they are now in a battle for that second place in the NL. Obviously, that means you get a bye in the first round of the playoffs. So massive implications there for both the Dodgers and the Braves coming home if the Brewers do get the one seed.
2: A fun little fact here as we close out what happened yesterday. The Brewers with the best record in baseball, Mike, and they don't have a win streak of longer than five games all season long. It's just like that just shows you how consistent they've been. Yeah, it just shows you how consistent they've been all year. They don't have one of these crazy streaks like all these other teams. It's just they just keep winning. They just win and win and win and win and win. Yeah, they drop one every now and then, but they just keep winning.
3: Yeah, look, when it's 162 games, two and one in every series is just fine. This is like the opposite of Circa Millions. Three and two, it's a great record, but you're not winning anything if you go 3-2. Baseball, you go 2-1 in every series. Congratulations, you're going to win your division, have the best record.
2: Guys, these sharp plays, getting data feeds from major sports books out there, then they're monitoring these syndicates and tracking them all in real time, and then they filter it all through version 6.0 of their AI model. That's the machine. Now for the receipts, every single play is logged. Every result is public, and dating back to 2011, these live logs are all there. So head on over right now. No steam chasing, no stale trends, no recycled plays. Follow the sharp money at sharpplays.com. Yeah, Mike, this was something I was looking at as I was kind of messing around with the books last night. Race to 40 home runs, and we're down to Yordan Alvarez is your favorite because he does lead the majors in home runs. But then you got Schwarber, Caminero, Goodman, Rice coming in 3.5 to 1, 5.5 to 1, 12 and 12 respectively with all of that. This is one of those markets where I actually think it's fairly interesting to take one of these guys that have a bigger price attached to their name. Now, again, like I said, Yordan Alvarez is leading the majors in home runs, and so he is your rightful favorite in all of this. But you look at that Houston lineup, and I know it's less today than it used to be in olden days where you would pitch around guys and you would, like, do different things. But, you know, he actually hits for average. Like, it's different with a guy like Schwarber, right? Like, you don't really pitch around a guy like Schwarber because – He's like strikeout or home run, right? Like, you have almost as much of a chance of striking him out as it does like him taking you deep or whatever. Like, Yordan Alvarez actually hits over 300. Like, he is a guy to like nip corners and pitch around and all this stuff like that. Whereas I think you tackle and go after guys like Schwarber and Goodman a good bit more than you do these other guys. And every now and then they're going to run into one. I'm actually thinking this market is pretty interesting, especially those couple 12-to-1 shots in Goodman and Rice and even Caminero at 550. Those could be some fun little tickets, and you don't have to wait all that long for those to cash.
3: Yeah, I mean, this is a fast future, right? So you're going to get your result much quicker than the end of the season here. I don't hate Goodman sitting there at 12-to-1 because he's going to be able to swing away in that Rockies lineup. You're not going to have as many close games with the Rockies, which also means that you're not going to have people pitching around him. As you mentioned, you're going to see that with Alvarez. You might even see that with Schwarber in some situations. We've seen Caminero get hot, so I don't hate the idea of him at 550. What about the field? You get Matt Olson, who's at 33. You get James Wood, who's at 30. Mm-hmm. You get Shohei Ohtani, who I realize he's at 26, but he could get hot at any moment. Like, there's a random players here that it feels like you may be able to get someone to go crazy. I realize you got to come up quite a bit, but I don't mind getting Olson and Wood, who are sitting there at 33 and 30 respectively at 12-to-1, and you get them both.
2: Yeah, for reference, Alvarez has 35, so he's only two up on Olson, Schwarber, Goodman, and Caminero. And like I said, I mean, he's hitting 325. Mike, if there is a batter that you would ever pitch around or that would just get the four-finger treatment and say, hey, go ahead and go to first base, like, it's going to be Alvarez, right? I mean, like, you are not scared of anybody else in that Houston lineup at all, right? And so, like, in clutch situations and all the things like that, like, this dude didn't get anything to hit. Why would you? You'd never throw him anything to hit.
3: Yeah, it doesn't make sense to consistently allow him to be able to just swing away, right? Especially if you're – and, again, this division – you've got a lot of teams that are close. It's not a division where you're going to see people be like, well, we can't. It doesn't really matter what happens here. The one knock you've got on Goodman, he does have his next 8 on the road. So if you saw Goodman playing like 12 in a row at home, that to me makes this even more entertaining because then you've got a guy in Colorado up there who could just launch it out of the park any day. After those 8 on the road, he does have 6 in a row at home, but that's against the Dodgers and the Cleveland Guardians. So not the most advantageous schedule coming up for Goodman here if you're trying a long shot.
2: The Blue Jays and the Phillies will close their series out today. Shane Bieber versus Jesus Luzardo, as you would imagine. We're going into this as the Phillies as massive favorites with Luzardo on the hill here. Going up against Bieber, who has been absolutely atrocious here of late. And Kind of crazy, Mike. Like, you look at Bieber, K rate over his last five starts down at 18%. I mean, like, this is like worse K rates than you get from soft tossing lefties and things and whatever. Like, the guy's like not missing bats, and then a worse, even worse than that, nearly a 13% walk rate. I mean, this is like a massive, massive advantage of the Phillies. But like I said yesterday, I just don't get in the business of laying like well into the $2 in baseball just because things are weird. It's a weird sport.
3: Yeah, look, I would like to find a way to get the Phillies somehow involved.
2: Yeah.
3: I'm not a big like money line parlay guy. This is one of those where if you are, that's your bag. Okay. I do think there's a little edge on the Phillies here, but I'm with you. I'm not interested in laying -229. I looked at the do not bat in the bottom of the ninth number for the Phillies here. You're sitting around -170. That's a little more palatable to me, but still not quite where I would want it. And I'm not looking to lay the 1.5 at home. So this ended up being a pass for me, but I would try and find a creative way to play the Phillies if I was going to force something on this.
2: Yeah, game. I mean, listen, if there was a home run game or whatever, like Bieber's giving up 45% hard contact. Like 45% hard contact. He's getting barreled up nearly 11% of the time. I mean, like, it's – I don't like the home run bets a ton, but if there was one to go in the account, I'd be playing against Bieber today. That is for sure. We got some more baseball to talk here. Mike's got a play that he likes, and we also have a golf tournament going on. Congrats, Tom Kim. You're probably finishing second.
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2: Ready, Set, Bet here on VSiN, the Sports Betting Network. Matt and Mike coming to you here, continuing to talk some baseball here before we make a little bit of a shift over to what's going on in the golf world and then some football as well. But, Mike, we got the couple of Cy Young implications today, as Schlittler is going to be going there for the Yankees. We also have a game with Miz going today with the Brewers. But let's take a look at that Braves on the road at the Yankees. Grant Holmes, Cam Schlittler going for the Yanks. Schlittler, really, really spectacular season-long numbers. The 2.38 ERA is actually backed up by a 2.82 expected over the course of the entire season. Then we just kind of look at the recency numbers as well. All pointing arrow up for this guy. If you wanted to try and poke a hole in Cam Schlittler, walk rate has crept up a little bit over the course of the season. But, Mike, that might just be guys, again, understanding his tendencies a little bit better and are starting to understand who he is as a pitcher a little bit better, because not only do these pitchers study the hitters, but the hitters are studying the pitchers as well. And so, like, they're, you know, they might kind of have started to pick up stuff on him. So if there is anything to maybe poke a hole in, the walk rate has crept up a few points here over the course of the season. But outside of that, everything has been fantastic for him.
3: Yeah, look, Cam Schlittler is a very good pitcher. Mm. He's been awesome all year for the New York Yankees. I don't think that is in question here. The question mark for me is this Yankees offense. Mm-hmm. And I don't like them. I don't think they're very good. I don't think they should be this level of favorite. I made this around Atlanta plus 120. I was able to find plus 131 on Atlanta recently, actually. So it's still available out there. So I like Atlanta here in this spot, the plus 131 number. Holmes, who I realize, like, Grant Holmes hasn't been awesome. But if you look back and you say, okay, when was the last time he gave up 3 earned runs, Matt Brown? That would be Friday, May 1st. Mm-hmm. It has been months since he's given up more than 3 earned runs in a start. I don't need Grant Holmes to be incredible. I need him to just pitch good enough to hold this lineup down, get Schlittler out of there, and then let the Braves start to do some damage. I like the Braves here at this spot at a plus money price. So give me the plus 131 with Atlanta.
2: Yeah, I mean, you look at the Yankees lineup, and I mean, you do have Ben Rice, who has been fantastic. But then, I mean, we're Trent Grisham at the top. They were considering punting on him if they could have found a different somebody to trade for at the deadline. They got Ramos at left field. Now, his numbers should get better moving out of – I mean, listen, everybody's numbers should get better moving out of San Francisco, right? I mean, like, it's just one of the worst hitters' parks that there possibly is. But we know Yankee Stadium is better for left-handed hitters than it is for right-handed hitters. Ramos, obviously, right-handed hitter. So he doesn't hit for average as it is anyway. Luis Garcia, who they traded for, having kind of a career year. Does that keep up? Jazz Chisholm, by his own accord, has said it's the worst year of his career. Then you got Jones, who's a rookie, who's having to come up and try and fill a spot. Lombard, who's a rookie, having to come up and try and do some stuff here. And then Ryan McMahon, who's having, again, a down year for him and closing out with Austin Wells. I mean, like, again, you're looking at a lineup that is there upside yet? I mean, Jazz Chisholm isn't this bad of a player. I mean, like, there are some things, like I said, Ramos's stats should get better being in New York. Just getting out of San Francisco should make things better. But outside of Rice, there's just not a lot here that you're really fearing at this stage.
3: No, you're basically like 2.5 dudes you fear, right? Mm-hmm. Rice gets the full one. Then maybe you get like a half when you're looking at a couple other guys. Mm-hmm. And then there's some people that you're just not scared of at all. It's specifically the back end of the order. And we talked about this yesterday. It's a Yankees team that can't manufacture runs. Mm-hmm. It's been solo home runs that have been able to get them to score runs and be able to score. Like, Yesterday, even again, they scored five. That's great. You had a triple, a wild pitch, and two solo shots as four of those five runs. Only one of those runs you actually manufactured by getting base runners on and then hitting a single, hitting a double to get somebody home. This is a Yankees lineup I'm willing to go against, and it's a Braves lineup that I like. And so it's, if we can just keep this game close early, I like the Braves late, and so I'll take the plus money price with them.
2: We got the Wyndham Championship going on over there. It is a jumbled leaderboard. Michael Brennan's minus, plus 250. Bo Hostler's plus 290. Tom Kim is plus 310. Alex Smalley's plus 790. Alex Noren is plus 820. Davis Thompson is 14-1. And this is a course that we've seen in every single round. Somebody has been able to go low over there at the Wyndham. Currently, right now, you have Brennan and Hostler tied at the top. Kim is one back. Smalley, Noren two back, and then Davis Thompson sitting three back. That being said, you had Tom Kim shoot 63 yesterday, as did Brennan. You have Smalley shoot 65 yesterday, as did Noren and Davis Thompson. We had a Nico Echeverria 62 yesterday out there. So there are the thing is, Mike, you can have an awesome round. This is a par 70, by the way, guys. So like, you can have an awesome round. You can shoot five under and still lose this tournament if you're Brennan or Hostler, because somebody can come in and shoot that 7-8. Maybe even nine if they want to really, if they can really, you know, keep the foot on the gas or something like that. And so I don't have a problem with anybody who wants to look a tiny bit down the board. Now, the odds of someone climbing from way off, I don't think is very high, because you would need a whole bunch of dudes at the top to fail. And that just doesn't seem very likely on a course like this. But I do think that if you wanted to go slightly down the board, I wouldn't talk you off of it.
3: Yeah, let's just look at the completed scores today, Matt. So these are the people that are in the back half of the tournament, right? You have four players at over par. They're one over, two over, and five over. You have four players who have shot 65 or less already. Mm-hmm. So already five under or greater. You're going to see players continue to score on this course. I don't hate the idea of taking some type of shot here. If you want to go with someone at 14, someone like Davis Thompson at 13, or Smalley at 14, even Noren at 14, I don't hate that, because I do think you're going to see someone be able to put a low score up. And then the question is, are you going to see one of the top three, Brennan, Hostler, or Kim, be able to shoot 65, be able to shoot 64, and put a real gap in between them and the field and say, come catch me. They've been able to do it in the past. We've seen each of these guys go 63 or lower in one of the previous three rounds. We'll see if any of them can do it here on a Sunday.
2: I don't know if that is Ellie De La Cruz, but it might be. It looks like somebody – no, it's Eugenio Suarez. It looks like who's down here for the Reds. Like he got plunked or something like that. So we'll keep you updated there on that one. Let's head over to football here, AFC North. Mike, this is the Ravens minus 112, the Bengals plus 184, the Steelers plus 510, the Browns at 21-1 over there in the AFC North. We can start with this Baltimore team. Yes, Lamar Jackson is back, but boy, it is a lot of turnover there, mainly from the coaching staff side of things. You look, at what point does Derrick Henry maybe start to look human? I don't know. I keep writing him off, and he just keeps proving me wrong, but Father Time is undefeated, but who knows? Maybe Derrick Henry's just going to fight Father Time, and like we'll see what happens with all of that. But Bateman, Flowers, Lane as kind of your wide receivers there on the defensive side. You did upgrade and bringing in Trey Hendrickson, so that is nice. Obviously, Matabuke coming back is nice. The secondary has some good pieces as well. I don't think it's a bad team. I think I'm just not as high as everybody else. 11.5 win total, 470 to win the conference, and 10-1 to win the whole thing.
3: Yeah, I mean, we could do a full segment on just the Ravens because I think they are a fascinating football team inside what is going to be a very interesting division. Because this is, if you're talking about variance, this is one of the higher variance divisions you're going to find in all of the NFL. I think the most important name for Baltimore is Declan Doyle, who is the new offensive coordinator. He's 29 years old. He's never called plays before. He was with the Bears last year, so he was under Ben Johnson. Now he's coming over here to the Baltimore side. I think Jesse Minter's probably your best head coach in this division now, considering who is left here. And if Declan Doyle can be very good on the offensive side, be creative, which is something Lamar has not had as a creative offensive coordinator in a very, very long time, this could be a good offense. Like, I like Lane. I don't mind Andrews. I know Mark Andrews struggled at times, but he started to play better toward the end of the year. Flowers is interesting. You've got Henry, who, until he shows the signs of slowing down, I'm not going to trust him anymore at this point. And there's a world where, like, Lamar Jackson from 2 years just runs out of that tunnel. They were also decimated by injuries on the defensive side of the ball last year. You'd expect you're going to have some injury luck this year on the opposite side of that. At least it's not going to be as bad. I think they're a deserving favorite to win the division. The 11.5, it feels a touch high. But at the same time, look, the other three teams in this division could stink. And if they all do, then 11 and a half is not out of reach.
2: You look at this offensive line, Stanley and Rosengarten on the two tackle spots. You feel pretty good about that. You use your first round pick on a left guard and that you're hoping is going to be able to come in and replicate what he did out in college. By the way, Vegaone, did not allow a sack, Mike, or have a holding penalty against him in his final two seasons at Penn State. Not one sack or a holding call against him in two straight seasons. So even if you can get somewhat close to any of that, you feel pretty good about your left side of your line for sure. Now the center spot, you have to replace Linderbaum, who left for the Raiders, and so that's obviously a big deal. Pochich is going to come in and try to get back into his earlier, maybe some of his glory days in his career, and then the right guard position's a little bit weak. So you're hoping the middle of the line, because you do have a rookie and then kind of two other weak spots there at center and right guard, can hold things together. You feel good about the tackle position.
3: Yeah, you do feel good about the tackle position, and you feel good about the pass rush the rest of the teams in this division have. I mean, yes, Pittsburgh has a pretty good pass rush, but Cincinnati, obviously not great. And you look over it at what the Browns have, and yes, you've got Verse there, but at least it's not Myles Garrett that you're having to face twice a year as well. You also have a cheat code in Lamar Jackson, a quarterback, who can get out of pressure.
2: Guys, if you have not done so already, you can become a VSiN Pro for as little as $9.99, and that includes every single thing that we do. Of course, all of the projections that we have now over there, the daily articles that you get, breaking down everything out there in the sports world, includes betting guides as well. So get started for as little as $9.99, VSiN.com/subscribe.
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2: Yeah, buddy, Cashing Out is back. 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Larry Hartstein from CBS Sportsline with his best NFL futures bets. 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
4: Ready, Set, Bet here on VSiN, Matt and Mike. And if you hear something in the background, just know Mike's house is not getting broken into. Nothing's going on out there. Just a neighbor that can't figure out how to get the alarm turned off of her car.
5: Literally, like, looked out like four times out this window to make sure it wasn't my car alarm, because I'm like, well, you know, I'm not really paying attention, kind of doing a show right now, so I wouldn't know if I need to turn it off. Nope, wasn't me. I'm good.
4: Looking at this golf tournament, Justin Thomas and Jordan Spieth are playing together, and they're both out of it, but they made the cut. And how much side action they have going in this? They're like buddies. They're good buddies. Like, this round is nothing more than their side action that they're doing right now.
5: That would be a fun pairing to bet on.
4: Yeah.
5: Because you know they are betting on it,
4: yeah.
5: So you're getting 100% effort from both of them.
4: This is just full side action. Like, someone's going to do something embarrassing or whatever, or something like that. Yeah, this is amazing. Let's head out to the guest line here, bringing our very own Tim Murray. You see him all over the network. But if you have not done so already, head to your podcast provider of choice and click on our college football podcast, in which Tim heads up. Awesome job, as always, there. Tim, thanks for joining us here this morning, man.
6: Of course, yeah. We're counting down the days. I think I said it about 150 times yesterday before you guys came on the air. We're now 20 days away from actual meaningful college football. Can't wait.
4: Yeah, and you, again, do an awesome, awesome podcast, so people need to go in, hit that subscribe button, one, all that. And I'm guessing, what, do you spend 75% to 80% on Notre Dame for every single how does it work? What's the percentile that you allow yourself to talk Notre Dame on there?
6: Well, it's funny. I've coined a drinking game. So I think people get also, not only do you get information, but you might get a little buzz. Anytime I say Notre Dame, you have to take a drink. So it's your choice. If you just want to do like a light beer, that would probably be the smarter decision. If you went with the hard stuff, you'd probably be passed out by the middle of the podcast.
4: All that being said, Tim, obviously one of the favorites heading into the season here, and I suppose you have to be high on them.
6: I am, and the tricky thing, Matt and Mike, is like, how do we bet on them if you want to bet on Notre Dame? And I've heard some people that have bet under their win total, and I understand that. It's 11.5, you know, juiced under around -$2. And you look at the three most challenging games on their schedule, they will be favored in all of them. That's at BYU, October 17th, the revenge game November 7th against Miami, and then SMU on senior night, which will be a night game. The game that I would say of the three least worried about would be the SMU game. It's not a knock on SMU, but senior night game shouldn't be that big of an issue here. But look, I've said it, you know, throughout the summer months, guys, I think this is the best Notre Dame team pound for pound that we've seen since the Holtz era. Now, will they win the national title? A lot of things need to break your way. CJ Carr obviously needs to stay healthy. I think the biggest questions for me, guys, when you're looking at the Irish, are the wide receivers. Who's going to emerge there? Jordan Faison is a reliable target, but he's not Jeremiah Smith. He's not Cam Coleman, you know, Malachi Tony. He's really good, but who is going to be that guy that emerges? Is it a Great House who's been dealing with injuries ever since the playoff, you know, 2 years ago? So I think for me, who's going to emerge at that playmaking position? I think a lot of people, too, guys, are going to bring up the running back situation, and understandably so. Jeremiah Love, Jadarian Price, both first-round picks a year ago. I do think Aeneas Williams rises to the occasion, not to the level of

0: you know, Jeremiah Love, who is the best running back in college football. But I'm not too worried about the running back position. For me, it's those playmakers for the Irish. And I also think the margin of error is thin. You know, you look at that schedule, mm-hmm. it gets talked about a lot. They have to take care of business on the road at BYU, very good team, in a hostile environment. That's going to be their first real test. Look, they're going to be, you know, around three touchdown favorites or more in every single game before October 17th. And then the Miami game. I'll say this. I'm actually a little bit higher on Miami than the market is. I think most people have Miami probably in that like seventh range from a power rating standpoint. I think they're probably around fifth. I think this team has the potential, as crazy as it sounds, to be better than last year's team. I know Miami's replacing a Reuben Bain and Akeem Mezidor, but offensively, I think they have a very good chance to be better than they were last year. So if you look at a game of the year markets, Notre Dame around a touchdown favorite against Miami, that game is going to be really intriguing to say which way the market goes for November 7th. And if those teams are both undefeated going into that game, is a real likelihood, guys, that that's a determinant of who is not only getting a bye, but maybe even the number one overall seed in the playoff.
1: Now, I find it funny, Tim, that Matt comes on here and makes fun of you for talking about Notre Dame all the time. You know, we actually have people who play a drinking game every time we mention LSU. They have to take a shot. And they were hammered by like 10 a.m. last Sunday because every segment had an LSU mention in it. So I got to ask you, Kiffin's down there. Matt's all hyped about it. He said it's going to be the first college football team to go 21-0 in the history of the sport, even though they're not even playing 21 games. What do you make of this LSU Tigers team?
0: Well, I mean, I think they're going to go 0-12. I mean, it's clear. I mean, this is a disaster of a hire, and they're going to be winless. I mean, you know, Brian Kelly is an elite coach, and they got written on. You know, I look, they are top three most polarizing team in college football this year. You know, week three is going to be, in my opinion, look, I just spent, you know, a minute talking about Notre Dame-Miami. Can't wait. I'll be at that game. But let's be real. The biggest game of college football from an atmosphere standpoint is week three against Ole Miss. So my question here with LSU is, you know, how do they need to respond? That schedule is daunting, right? You look at a game against Texas A&M after the emotional game on the road in Oxford. I think Auburn is going to be improved, bringing in Alex Golish from South Florida and bringing in Byron Brown if he stays healthy. I think that Auburn game on the road in the Plains is going to be a challenge. And then you look at that, you know, three-game stretch in November, Alabama at home, Texas at home, and then a road trip to Tennessee. So, look, I think LSU is fairly priced at 8.5. I probably have them just slightly under 8.5 would be the way that I would look. And they're going to be very much in the discussion of a playoff team. I think this is, you know, the SEC this year, we heard all the complaining, but there is some truth to the complaints from the coaches down there, because they went from an 8-game to a 9-game conference schedule, and the depth of the SEC is really strong. There are some cellar dwellers. Like, I'm not too worried about LSU playing Mississippi State at home or going on the road to Arkansas, but, you know, you have a stretch there of 4 straight games from late October to November where it's going to be a dogfight in every one of those games. So, you know, I think this team is a fringe playoff team. If you want to bet them, I know Paul Stone was on your program yesterday. Love Paul's opinion. He's high on this LSU team. I don't have anything in pocket on the Bayou Bengals. The only thing I feel pretty comfortable with is that they will take care of business against Clemson week one. I don't know if I'm ready to lay double digits on that one, but I do think LSU gets a big bump there in a night game to start the season against a Clemson team that, you know, lost 9 pros from arguably the most disappointing team in college football a year ago.
2: Talking to our own Tim Murray. Tim, it's Ohio State, Notre Dame, Texas, Georgia, Oregon. Seems like you're hearing a ton about all of those teams. And then you get to Indiana sitting there at 9-1 to win it all, a team that I feel like I'm hearing almost nothing about. It's like, okay, cute little story. That was fun. Now let's move on and get back to the real teams. What do we see in Indiana as we head into the season here?
0: Yeah, I think at this point, guys, we have to believe in what Cignetti does. I mean, I know that's kind of an easy thing to say, but Kirk Cignetti has done the impossible. Let's be honest about it. No person in their right mind thought that a guy coming in from James Madison could not only take Indiana to the playoff, but to get them to win the national championship, to go 16-0, to beat Alabama by 5 touchdowns in the Rose Bowl, to absolutely embarrass Oregon in the playoff, to beat Ohio State in the Big Ten championship game. So, you know, 2 years ago, it was fair to say, well, the schedule wasn't very challenging and they just kind of bullied their way through it and then lost to Ohio State and Notre Dame. Well, last year they go on the road to Oregon, they beat them. They go on the road to Iowa, they beat them. They win those games that I mentioned. So the questions this year, I don't think I would bet them to win the national championship. We had Brad Powers on my show yesterday, guys. He laid a decent price on them to make the playoff. You look at the schedule, it's pretty manageable. Again, the non-con, as we know, is always going to be easy under Cignetti. And hey, whatever works for him, that's fine at this point. I mean, that guy will get a statue built tomorrow in Bloomington. So, you know, can they work their way through that stretch of Ohio State at Michigan? A road trip to Washington will be a challenge. I would not play over 10.5. I would actually slightly lean towards the under there. I do think the big loss for me, and now they did get some positive news this week, guys. Stephen Daly is going to return. He's the defensive lineman that had that freak injury celebrating the Big Ten championship in Indianapolis. They added more depth this week with another fifth-year player coming in on that defensive line. But I think this is a 10-2 football team, so a slight lean towards the under. But I think Indiana is in the playoff, and maybe for the first time we'll see Indiana hosting a playoff game. But look, this team, until I see it, is never going to drop far off. They attack the portal very hard. I think the one thing I'm concerned about, guys, is those culture guys, like an Aiden Fisher at linebacker, a D'Angelo Pons, those guys from James Madison that he brought in that really helped solidify who Indiana football was. I think this is a really good football team. I would not play them to win the national championship, but they should be in the playoff yet again this winter.
2: One Tim Murray over on the Twitter machine. Of course, prime time here, the Visa Morning Line. And like I said, the college football podcast is where you really need to be. Go in, podcast of choice, and hit that subscribe button for that. Tim, appreciate the time, buddy.
0: All right, boys. See ya.
2: He didn't hate on LSU. That was a good spot. He didn't hate on LSU, Mike. It's good. I came out of that feeling.
3: He said the under. Yeah. He's taking under 8.5.
2: More Major League Baseball when we come back.
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6: We saw how they played in 25. Really solid all season. They lost twice to Indiana. When you look at my advanced stats there, they were the only team in the country, top five offense and top five defense in my opponent adjusted numbers. Number five in game grader. So they had a good metrics background. And then when you look forward to 2026, a lot of that young roster is now back as veteran players. They're in the top 15 in my unit rankings in every position group. Really started the process too was Dante Moore deciding to return. I mean, he could have gone first round. He's now back as an experienced starter. It's an embarrassment of riches. They're the only team in the country with three straight top five high school recruiting classes, but then added on with two top five transfer classes. So it is just five stars galore. Love the defensive line, love the secondary. The receivers are healthy, so I really like this team. I don't see any weaknesses.
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2: Hour number two, Race Bet here on VSiN, the Sports Betting Network. Matt Brown and Mike Somich. We do have one Major League Baseball game that is underway out there. The Nats, 2-1 right now up on the Reds in the top of the third inning over there in that one. Currently, we've got, we got an RBI by Myers over there for the Reds, and we got a couple, one by Ruiz, one by Young over there on the Nat side of things. Lord, 2 2/3. He has struck out 4 Reds so far in that short amount of time. Singer, 2 innings, 3 hits, 2 earned against him, and he has not struck out a single National yet, Mike Somich.
1: No, Singer not had a great year,
2: yeah.
1: Matt Brown. Been a rough season for Brady Singer there. We were talking about fantasy football punishments. I want to bring this back. A little pull back the curtain here. There was a good one that we saw where a guy had to play 9 holes with an invisible golf ball with strangers. That was going around on Twitter there. We were talking about good punishments. Anyone out there who has a good fantasy football punishment, let us know what that is. Tweet it at us. Tell us what those punishments are.
2: Make it original.
1: I'm always amazed.
2: Don't tell me sit in a Waffle House and whatever and all the stuff like that's all been done. Make it original. Make it original.
1: Well, I am amazed at how creative people get for this.
2: Yeah.
1: I could never think of the punishment of you have to go play a visible golf ball for 9 holes with strangers, which is, by the way, hilarious if you want to go find the video, because at one point he asks one of the strangers to tap it in for him, and the guy's like, there's no golf ball here. What am I supposed to do? It is very entertaining. The guy leaned into it, which I appreciate as well.
2: The other thing, mainly this kind of spur, kind of the reason we're talking about this is because Justin Thomas and Jordan Spieth are playing together in this golf tournament. Both of them have no chance of winning the tournament, but they made the cut. You got to fulfill it. You got to go play. And they're good buddies. And so we were thinking what the side action must be for this, because that's the only way that you're really getting the juices flowing for a round like this. It's like you got to have some good side action. And it came to me that instead of monetary stuff, maybe it just needs to be an embarrassment type of deal. And I go, because they both have deals with private jet companies. And the bet should be that the loser has to fly commercial home. But you got to book the ticket today, so the flight's going to be booked up. So basically, you're getting a middle seat. You're going to be like, might even be a connector, depending on like where you're going next and all of that or whatever. I think that would be a pretty good one.
1: See, I think that would be fun, but that wouldn't, like, I would rather see something on the golf course. Like, you have to play 18 with just your driver, or you have to play 18 with just a pitching wedge. Not a pitching wedge, that's not fun. Maybe like a 7-iron, right? Something where the fans get something out of it at the end as well, and it costs you money. Because every position in these tournaments does make a monetary difference, and they're both fine with points. So I would like to see something like that, which is kind of fun for the fans.
2: I don't think they would go that far, but I do think that you could get something out of them to do.
1: Come on.
2: They're not going to play with just a 7-iron on tour. Come on.
1: What do you think you would score if you could only hit a driver on a 400-yard par 4?
2: I mean, it'd be bad. The deal is you would have to do the problem would be is if you ended up in any sort of hazard or whatever.
1: Trouble.
2: And then it's just complete death.
1: A million.
2: You would have to just forfeit the hole, essentially, because you couldn't
1: right.
2: You wouldn't be able to do anything. You couldn't get out of sand. I mean, I guess you could hit
1: All right, fine. The 7-iron, then.
2: Yeah.
1: 7-iron is the right club, because you could at least get out of trouble with a 7.
2: Yeah. You would average, like, a triple every hole, I would guess. You'd probably average a triple. Because you got to think about putting, too. Well, and you got to think about putting, too.
1: Yeah.
2: Like, because you're putting.
1: I think putting would be easier than chipping.
2: Because you putt left-handed with the backside of the club, most likely, if you were doing it.
1: I mean, just hood it.
2: I mean, I guess you could. I don't know. I would just putt left-handed with the backside of the club. But I think even then, you're probably three-putting more times than you're not. Mike likes Atlanta today over the Yankees. So we've got through that one. We do have Jared Jones on the hill for the Pirates, going up against Sean Manaea of the Mets. Again, the Pirates snapped that four-game losing streak yesterday with a blanking of this Mets team that is, look, they are looking forward to next season. You kind of got to, you had to break this up. You had to do what they did. And, I'm fine with what they're doing. That being said, it's a lineup that's pretty young, Mike. It's a lineup of dudes are trying to make sure that they get some at-bats and so they can kind of see really and truly what they have in these different players and stuff, which makes it a difficult handicap because some of these guys are actually highly touted prospects, right? I mean, these are dudes that did really well in the minors. It's just we have such small sample size of some of these other guys and how they're going to do. Jared Jones, on the other hand, hadn't really got back to what you and I were expecting out of him and all that. It's to be heavily favored, and I say heavily, minus 140-ish, something like that on the Pirates. I can't believe I'm saying this. It'd probably be Mets or pass for me, but not in the account.
1: Yeah, it's interesting because the Mets are not a 1-2-3 Cancun team,
2: yeah.
1: Right? They are very much still trying because of who is coming up and who is playing baseball for them. So you got some of these young guys who are trying to prove themselves at the major league level. Jones has been a disappointment. He was great in the minors and came up to the majors and just has not been able to equate to the same level of performance that he had in the minors, not missing as many bats, not striking out as many people as you'd like, and simply can't go deep into games, which has been a huge problem for him as well since he came up to the majors this season. I would be the other side. I had this Pirates minus 145. So, if you want to play a 140 and force it into the account, fine. But it to me, it was one of those where I don't – football's coming up. I don't need to force a baseball game.
2: Yeah. I know. It's one of those where you look at it and you just go, okay. I mean, if this was – would I bet this in other circumstances? Like, no, you know. The Red Sox are heavily favored, even though they are going kind of opener situation here in this one. It looks like Brian Bello is going to end up being the bulk guy here for them, but technically Eric Miller listed as the starter going up against JT Ginn. As we said, that 9-game win streak snapped yesterday as the A's get rid of their own nine game streak. Happened to be a losing streak for them, however. This is currently minus 211 at DraftKings, plus 195 on the A's over there. 9.5 is our total. Again, this is over in Boston, not in Sacramento.
1: Yeah, it's interesting. We've seen A's money come in for the most part since this line went up this morning, because this was as high as Boston minus 240, minus 250. You're seeing A's coming back at plus 220.
2: Yeah.
1: Now we're down to plus 195 pretty much across the board. So a lot of interest in the A's. I don't disagree. Like, I still think Boston's overpriced. From a game-to-game perspective, I still just don't agree with this price. And I understand why we're here, because of this win streak that they've been on and how well they have played over the last 6 weeks. I just can't get to this number on Boston. I also don't really want to bet on the A's. We were at plus 250 yesterday. Kind of pissed at myself that I didn't put it in the account. Now we're sitting here at plus 195, and plus 230 maybe I could get there, but it feels like we're a little bit short. However, I'm not laying minus 220 with Boston either.
2: Yeah, JT Ginn kind of been one of those guys that usually we come on here and we try to point out that, hey, the surface stats don't show everything here and it's on the opposite direction. But, you know, last five starts, it's like a 4.73, but the expected's like a 3.4. The last three starts, it's like 5.94 with an expected a 3.13. You know, so it's like this, he's ran really unfortunate over these last five, specifically the last three starts or whatever. So Ginn is better than these surface stats look anyway. I'm not saying he's a good pitcher, Mike, by any stretch of the imagination, but I am saying that he's not as bad as the surface stats are showing over the last month or so.
1: Yeah, and look, Ginn versus Bello, I mean, we know how I feel about Brian Bello on this show.
2: Yeah.
1: So I'm not exactly his biggest fan. It would be A's or pass for the second straight day. I just don't want to go to battle with the A's right now. Again, if this was mid-July and we didn't have the World Cup, I'd probably be betting the Pirates and the A's today, but it's not. We're into August. We've got horse racing going on. We got football in a couple weeks. I don't need to force these type of games.
2: Yeah, it looks like we have another solo shot over here for the Nats. So Singer, like we said, is I think he's cooked. But
1: a rough year.
2: Yeah, I think he's cooked. But another solo shot over there is now 3-1 in favor of the Nats over the Reds in that one. Reds. The funny thing is, Mike, is like they're a week's worth of wins away from being in it. But it doesn't feel like they're in it. It's so weird with this Reds. Like every other team we talk about, we kind of talk about like, hey, they're not that bad. This isn't that bad. They're not that far out, et cetera. We don't say that about the Reds. They're 4 games under .500. You go on one of these little 5-2 runs and 6 or 6-1 runs or something. You're right back in the thick of everything. But it just, I don't know. They don't feel real for whatever reason.
1: Well, I mean, they don't have a stopper. Hunter Green, I guess you could argue, is the stopper there. But like, they're last place in this division. They're behind the Pirates. They're behind the Cardinals.
2: Well, Burns is as good as it comes.
1: Yeah, okay, that's a good point. Yeah, Burns is a stopper. Yeah. Excellent point. He is a stopper for you. You just don't expect them to be able to put it all together. And it's funny because they have the talent. Like, there is the world where they could, but we've seen them tease us before. I mean, this is the third straight year where we're like, hey, the Reds could be good. They could figure it out. And they just never have been able to figure it out. So the idea that all of a sudden you're going to get a Reds team that's able to go on this, 20-12 spurt to be able to get them back in contention is just not something you're expecting.
2: The Angels are on the road at the Marlins. This is the best you can find is about -138 in favor of Miami. The best you can find on the other side is about a +131 out there on the Angels. This Angels team just doesn't have any talent, Mike. I mean, like, they're just not good at all. Grayson Rodriguez is a shell of what he used to be or what people thought he possibly could have been when he was with the Orioles over there. This one was pretty close to getting my account. It's just like backing the Marlins at a -140 price. It just seems like I'm doing something wrong. Like, it doesn't feel right backing that team at that price or something. But like, this one was pretty close to getting in the account.
1: Yeah, I mean, if you wanted to play Marlins first five, lay the half run at +100, okay. Yeah. I could be talked into that. I'm with you, though. The -146 number, I think, is right around where it should be. And so it's not a situation where, like, hey, I had this at -120 or -160. I'm willing to lay the -146, get the 15 cents edge. Kind of feels like it's right about correct. So if I did anything here, it'd be Marlins first five. But I'm with you. I just not a game where I want to back at this price.
2: Yeah, I mean, this is like – Grayson Rodriguez is like, he's got a 6.639 over his last five starts that's backed up by a 6.29. So, I mean, he's every bit as bad as these stats actually show for him. Hang out until later this evening, and we are back. The big man on the desk here, Dustin Sweetelson, cashing out, is back in the lineup here. You can see all of the shows over at VSiN.com/shows, but you definitely want to get in there with Dustin. Got a new logo, a new intro, everything for cashing out. Awesome show there with Dustin.
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1: Hey, he's not, oh, there he is. Plus 690. If you could think he can make it 3 in his first 5 there to hit a home run today, Matt Brown.
2: Yeah, I mean, look, this is – it's so interesting how things play out, right? I mean, you – Anthony Volpe, a – just getting all the helium, all the steam, all the everything as a minor leaguer and stuff, and then Lombard gets called up and they send Volpe down for him. Like, I mean, that's like – that's how this goes. You know, Volpe goes back down to AAA as Lombard gets called up to replace him, as Volpe's just never been able to be consistent since he gets to the major league level. Every time they send him down, he hits AAA pitching really well. He just can't do it at the major league level.
1: Yeah, I mean, there's a world where if Jason Dominguez and Volpe figured it out,
2: yeah,
1: this would be a very good Yankees team. I mean, if those two prospected hit, and they were supposed to both hit. I mean, back during COVID, Jason Dominguez was like all the rage. Yes. He was supposed to be the next great Yankee. And then you have Volpe as well, and neither of them able to really come through and play at that level at the big leagues.
2: Yeah, when people like if you got into card collecting during COVID, like Dominguez cards were going for like 5 figures, and he wasn't even close to having his first at bat ever in the bigs.
1: Well, the funny thing, there was Dominguez, and you know who the other rookie was that first Bowman draft class? It was Bobby Witt Jr. Mm-hmm. If everyone who collected Bobby Witt and bought the Royals in breaks, they are the ones who are happy here 5 years later because of how well he has been playing inside the majors. And Dominguez cards just continue to
2: just absolutely crater. And who knows? Again, he's still very young. This is the other thing about this stuff. It's like he's still very young. Maybe it'll take a change of scenery. Maybe it'll whatever. But you know, it's not like he can't do it still. But it's just. When you've been hearing about a guy for as long as you've been hearing about him, you just feel like he's a failure, and you're like, oh, I didn't even realize he's 22. Like, I mean, it's like he's got a lot of time left.
1: There's a reason the post-hype sleeper is a thing in fantasy baseball and not so much in any other sport. The post-hype sleeper hits in fantasy baseball at least once a year.
2: Guys, preseason football's already back, so go ahead, book your trip out here to Vegas. You can join one of the big contests that we run in here, and Winner Circle Proxy will – have you covered from there. So one trip to Vegas, sign up at Winner Circle Proxy. And when you do that, they'll just you just put in your picks with them and they go in and do it for you. So little known deal here. Don't have to be in Nevada. You make that one trip over here, whether you want to be in Million, whether you want to be in Survivor, or hell, maybe you got a 100K lying around, you want to be in Grandissimo, whatever it might be. But WinnerCircleProxy.com for all the details. You can schedule an appointment with them there. One trip to Vegas, you can play all season long. And, you know, Mike, we talk a ton about Survivor and Grandissimo, but, you know, if you do Million, you do get five picks a week. You do have five sweats a week. Like, you know, all of that. If you live, especially if you live in a state that doesn't have legalized gambling or whatever it might be, you know, I mean, you can kind of like scratch your itch a little bit through a contest like Million.
1: Yeah, no, and you have a bunch of different ways to win as well, which is one of the things I love about Million. Like Survivor, it is all or nothing. Mm. There is no middle ground, right? Now, yes, you can hedge out at certain points and you can bet it. Like there, you can sell a PC rent. There's all a bunch of different ways you can do it. But Millions, you've got the quarterly prizes, you've got the booby prize, you've got the season-long prizes, you've got all of these different ways to be able to cash at some point. So it keeps you invested. Now, you got to make sure you do not no-pick any week if you want to play for the season-long booby prize. So make sure that if you're doing poorly, keep picking bad picks because that can win you some money for the overall season. But the quarterly prizes kind of keep it going. And like you said, if you're in a state where you can't legally gamble, this is a fun way to have a sweat on five games every single week. And look, if you run hot, it can be a great way to spend the season. And there's $1 million to the winner as well. It's not like this is a chump change right. That's on the line
2: here. Yeah, I know. We never talk about that. Like, seven figures gets paid out to the person that wins that one. It's just like Survivor and Grandissimo get so much love. But, yeah, you get a big check with that one, too.
1: I will take the L in Survivor if you can tell me I guarantee win Millions.
2: Yeah.
1: I'll do it. I'll take one for the team, Matt. You can have my five entries. They're gone.
2: I'll go out week one. It doesn't matter to me. Yeah, I'll go out week one. You gonna say that I win Million? I'm good with that one.
1: Yeah.
2: All right, guys. We didn't get one to cross the finish line first yesterday, but there's always today. Let's head to the track.
0: Saddle up, partner.
3: Want to bet the horses with Mike Somich?
4: When I bet on horses, I never lose. Why? I bet on all the horses.
3: It's time to pony up.
4: Giddy up.
2: All right, we are going to give this another crack here out at Saratoga, and we're going to start at race number eight.
1: Yes, we are. We're going to start with race number eight, the Grade 2 Troy, 5.5 furlongs over a turf course that has been playing toward horses coming from off the pace, which is a little bit surprising, especially when it's warmer up at Saratoga. We did see some rain hit the turf yesterday, but we saw horses still be able to close, especially at that 5.5 furlong distance. Today, we've got a bunch of speed signed on here for the Troy. A lot of horses that want to be forward. I would expect you're going to see a very fast pace. The horse to beat is number 2, 26 Black, who's a 5-2 favorite. I don't disagree with that. If he runs back to the race we saw last time in the Harvey Pack, he's probably going to win this one as well. I like to take shots with a little bit bigger of prices, though. So let's go to the number 7, who is 8-1 in this spot. Works for me. Joseph Lee trains this one. Was in the Grade 1 Jiper at Saratoga last time out and just got a terrible trip in that race. You go 2 back to a race at Keeneland, 1 getting a number that would be competitive with this field. Flavian Pratt has ridden both those times. We're going to get the setup this time to be able to come flying home. We'll see what he's able to do, but at an 8-1 price, I'm interested to take a shot here. So the number 7 works for me, the first pick here in race number 8, Matt.
2: Yeah, we can do that, obviously. Number 6, this is not going to pay well, this trifecta, but if you think I'm passing on John the Beer Man, you've lost your mind. Like, there's no way I'm passing on John the Beer Man.
1: He's probably the most talented horse in this field, but he is a pure speedball. He needs to go gate to wire. He gave it up a little bit last time. He's going to be one of those I think is right there. And I don't mind the 7-2 price. But it's again a question of whether or not there's just going to be too much speed in this spot for him to hold on.
2: I'm going to find out because he just made the ticket, Mike. So we're going to find out with him for sure. We're going to skip race 9 ahead to race 10.
1: Race number 10. Yep. Mile and a 16th over the inner turf course here. At Saratoga, and we're going to go with the number 5, Chow Chuck here, 7-2 on the morning lines. The horse that has been in back-to-back $80,000 open company claimers. Those are very, very difficult races. Today, we are in for $45,000. So we are dropping down quite a bit here, and we're going back to a level where Chow Chuck has won before. That's why we are in for this tag. It's the horse that has run well at the distance, 5 races at this distance, 2 wins, 1 second, 2 thirds. Should be close to the lead, but not necessarily in out front. Should be able to sit a pretty good inside trip as well, as there's speed to the inside. And there's also closers to the inside, meaning that this tactical speed should set him up to be able to sit in the rail either in third or fifth place around the first and second turn, which means he can save some ground and hopefully gets a good trip heading for home. So number 5, Chow Chuck here race number 10, 7-2, going to be the second play of the day.
2: Chow Chuck sounds fine. We will, we're going to add the two in at Gun Barrel City, and then we're going to go a little bit longer because I want to, the first one that I'm definitely going to hit is not going to pay very much. So I need this one to pay. I'm going all the way out to number 12 here, Mike, to Chips and Fish. Chips and Fish.
1: I don't hate Chips. The 11 and 12 would be the two prices. Those are the two horses I think at a number could be interesting here. The Paddock Pastor, zero chance to win, likely to hit the board. That's the other one there, sitting at 8-1. I think it could end up
2: better than Gun Barrel City. Do I need to replace? Spot. Do I need to replace Gun Barrel City?
1: I actually like the two. Okay. I like the two. I wouldn't replace the two. The two would be the two is my second pick in this race. So I'm 5-2. So I don't hate the two at all.
2: Okay, there we go then. There's that we're gonna put Gun Barrel City in there, and then we're gonna put in Chips and Fish. Let's see if we can't get us a trophy. It's been a while. It's been like 3 weeks. So it's like I feel like I know I'm due. When you only
1: just
2: bet
1: bleeding $12 at a time.
2: You bet four, and then when you bet, I know when you only bet four races a weekend and you do it, it's not very good odds for me to do that. I'm probably not gonna hit them very often.
1: No, you're gonna get two home today.
2: I like that. How do you feel about the Savannah Bananas? How do you feel about do you into that?
1: This is not like apples to apples.
2: Yeah,
1: I put it in the wrestling bucket. If you enjoy it, good on you.
2: Mm-hmm.
1: I don't really need to watch I guess the better one would be the Harlem Globetrotters. Okay,
2: yeah.
1: An exhibition show off type game, right? I mean, it was fun when I was a kid. I don't know. I don't need to go. I don't need to watch it.
2: I guess my thing is I'm like pretty all about the highlights. So you like show me the dudes do these ridiculous backflip catches and stuff like that. But like all I need is like a 30-second highlight vid. I don't need to watch the whole thing.
1: I don't like the dances. I do like the rule that if a fan catches the ball, you're out in foul territory. I think that's kind of fun. But, like, I don't need all the dances and the other stuff. I want just quick plays and have fun with it, right?
2: When we come back, what do you think? You think Greg's a banana ball guy? We'll see. We'll ask Greg Peterson here, our very own,
1: no
2: at GU_81 on the Twitter machine, if you want to give him a follow before we get talking to him. Get all of his baseball plays today and everything else in life.
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26: 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Utah, third, plus 650. 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Meanwhile, in the unofficial media poll conducted by the Desert News, Texas Tech BYU won 2, then tied for third, Houston and Arizona, with the Cougars 16-1 of the Wildcats, 19-1 of the betting markets. Utah, the fifth pick of the media, then TCU at number 6, they're 30-1. 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
2: The Sports Betting Network. Still 3-1 Nats over the Reds out there. We're in the top of the fifth now there in that one. Brady Singer racked up a few Ks at least there, Mike. He was able to get three here over the four innings, but 3-1 Nats in favor of the Reds.
1: Yeah, like, good for you, Brady. Way to go, buddy. Trying to turn around what's not been a wonderful season there for Brady Singer. It really has still not been a wonderful game. Down, like as you said, down 3-1, giving up 5 hits so far, just a couple Ks. We'll see if the Nats can hold on. I bet them to win the most games in this month. That is not going to be a winner for me. Mm-hmm. That's going to be an L. But at least it was 50-1, so yeah. Willing to take a shot.
2: let's head out to the guest line here, bringing our very own Greg Peterson at GUnit_81 over on the Twitter machine every single day over on VSiN.com and the baseball podcast here for the network. How you doing, buddy?
13: I'm doing great, and we shall see what we get here moving forward in baseball, because now these rosters are all set with the trade deadline, and I'm fired up.
2: So before we get going here, apparently we have video that we're going to cut to here of you out on Fremont Street, apparently sitting in a dunk tank for a good for a good cause here. Do we have the video? I think there we go. And then, Greg, did you just fall in on purpose, or did the guy actually hit the thing? I can't even tell. It doesn't.
13: Oh, he definitely hit the thing. It was malfunctioning a little bit, so we have to give the people the actual dunk itself. So
2: okay.
13: I made sure to follow through. I'm a good guy, and I'm not going to let someone hang in there.
2: The only disappointing thing is I just fully expected you to be in a Speedo. That was just I fully expected a Speedo there out of you, and that was just regular shorts.
1: Well, I got two questions for you, Greg.
13: Those were board shorts, yes.
1: I have two questions. First off, are you okay? Did you get hurt falling in the dunk tank? I heard that was a very dangerous dunk tank out there.
13: Yeah, there were a few people I got injured. I did hurt my shoulder a little bit, but I'll be fine. I don't really care. And for two,
1: second one, did you run home? Did you run home?
13: I did not run home.
1: 12 miles there.
13: Because I ran beforehand, so that way I could clear my schedule to be dunked as many times as humanly possible.
2: All right, there you go. We got that one, of course. Greg always one to help out whenever needed. Greg, as we head out to baseball, you just said we kind of know where these rosters are now. We know at least by and large, what these teams are going to bring to the table. I think the Yankees are still a little bit of a question mark. Are they going to get Judge back? Are they not? How is Bellinger going to be able to be back and make an impact? There's all those deals that are going on there. But this Phillies team, we see them get to another game, get in the late innings, get into extra innings, not be able to get across the finish line. This is one of the things Bryce Harper was very upset about before the trade deadline, saying they just needed some help to help get this across the finish line here. You're going to go ahead and back this squad today. Let's talk about the Phillies.
13: Absolutely. Jesus Luzardo is a guy that I do have a lot of confidence in, and you are going to need to get a lot of swing and miss guys to be able to have confidence in for the Phillies, because with picking up Luis Arraez and now having all these shuffles with the defense that they've got, they're not necessarily playing the world's greatest defense. They're looking a little bit like a beer league softball team, but you know what? With Jesus Luzardo, you don't need a lot of defense when you're getting 11 strikeouts per 9 innings. Flip side, for Shane Bieber, has he been better recently? Yes, 2 runs or fewer allowed in 4 of his last 5 starts, but man, it is rough for this Blue Jays offense right now. It is an offense that's averaging about 3.9 runs per game. That is a bottom 2 mark in all of baseball. I think Luzardo goes out there, completely shuts him down. I did see an 8 out there to the over, feel a little bit more tepid about an 8.5, but with the Phillies, I was willing to lay a run half on the run line. I think that they go out there and dominate this game after surprisingly dropping the first 2 of this series.
1: Now, Greg, I have been talking about how bad this Yankees offense has been over the last 6 weeks, basically the entire first hour of our show here. I'm on the Braves today. What are you doing with this Yankees-Braves game?
13: Yeah, for the New York Yankees, 3.4 runs per game over the last 37 games, but they continue to win games because the pitching has been that good, and I just can't back Grant Holmes in this sort of a spot, because with Holmes, he has been giving up 1.3 home runs, 3.8 walks per 9 innings, and as a fielding independent, well more than a point higher than his ERA. Now, Cam Schlittler actually sees his ERA go to about a 4 at home compared to a sub-125 away from home, but I'm willing to back him here because he has just been that good, 11 strikeouts per 9 innings. He gives up 0.8 home runs per 9. I think that it's going to be a low-scoring game. I know that it's a little bit warmer out there in New York on this day, but even with that, I think that you get a nice solid under. Yankees have done a really good job with their bullpen as well. The likes of Brent Hedrick, David Benar, they've been rock solid. I'm right there with you. I am not feeling good about this Yankees offense. I feel very good about the pitching, though. So I'm in on the Yankees money line because I think that this is going to be a lower scoring game. Do like the under.
2: Pirates get off the schneid yesterday. 4-game losing streak snapped as they blank the Mets. What do you think about them today?
13: And the Mets, surprisingly, have been scoring more runs without Juan Soto than with Juan Soto. I do think that that starts to iron out a little bit, but I'm still on the over because for the Pittsburgh Pirates, they've been the top scoring offense at home this far this season, about 5.4, 5.5 runs per game. And for Jared Jones, he's been able to get 10 strikeouts per 9 innings, comes in very good form as well. 3 runs or fewer allowed in each out of his last 8 starts in terms of earned runs. And Rashawn Manea, the ERA just continues to go up and up and up. He's up to about a 4.25 ERA. And for the Mets, let's say that you get an even up start between Ian Manea. You trade away Oscar Brisbane. You trade away Brooks Raley, Luke Weaver, all those good relievers. They just have nothing left in the tank whatsoever. And for the Pirates, they themselves struggling a little bit with the bullpen. I did like the pickup of Luke Weaver, but I'm not necessarily a stan of Camilio Duvall. They have been a bottom 10 team in terms of bullpen ERA, so do like the over of 8. And I took a shot on the Pirates to be able to get you some buried treasure on the money line.
1: I like that little buried treasure reference. Well done, Greg. Things are getting weird in the AL Central. You've got our White Sox 3 games up right now on multiple teams. The Guardians 3 back, the Twins 3 back, the Tigers just 3.5 back now. 2 of those 4 teams face off today in Chicago with the Guardians taking on the White Sox. What do you like here, Greg?
13: And then there are the Kansas City Royals, the poor Kansas City Royals. But that said, I do think that we've got a fun one here between the White Sox and the Guardians. And White Sox, just a very short price in general. Like, I recognize that there have been a few rough starts here for Davis Martin, but he has been at his best at home. 2 home runs allowed in 56 innings at home, 2.73 ERA at home, 5.32 ERA away from home. And the Cleveland Guardians just continue to not score. Like, they're a bottom 4 team in all of baseball in terms of run creation. Great that they picked up Joe Adell and Nathaniel Lowe. It's still an offense that doesn't compare to the Chicago White Sox. And the White Sox bullpen has actually been very good recently. For that White Sox bullpen, currently they find themselves in the top 8 in terms of bullpen ERA since June 1st. So they've rounded into great form there. for the Guardians. Still have to have a little bit of question mark with Joey Cantillo as well in his command. He's been giving up about 4.2 walks per nine innings. He puts a lot of men on base, 3.87 ERA. Think that this is really good value for the White Sox, especially with them now being plus money. So took a shot here on the White Sox on the money line and that 8.5 total with the way that the Guardians aren't scoring. Do like it to the under as well.
2: I think Davis Martin might be cooked. I think the gig is up there on old Davis Martin. I think he like blinded us there for a little smoke and mirrors, doing the magic tricks and all that. Now he's like poof, and he's supposed to disappear. He's still there. Like, I think the magic is gone for Davis Martin. Let's head out to the Dodgers. They get off of their own little losing streak here last night, barely. And we were actually talking about this greatly. Diaz has come back and not been sharp at all. Now there is time for him to figure it out before they get into the playoffs and things like that. But pretty sure they were expecting him to come back and be a lockdown closer, and he has been anything but for them so far. What do you think about this Dodgers Diamondbacks game?
13: Yeah, instead of the trumpets, it's been more like a trombone for Edwin Diaz this far. But that said, for the Dodgers, a team that finally got their first win since the Tarik Skubal trade yesterday, I did think that they make it two in a row. You were talking about the fact that Davis Martin might be cooked. Eduardo Rodriguez might be cooked. 5+ runs allowed in 2 out of his last 4 starts, and he's a guy that only gets like 6 strikeouts per 9 innings. Like, it's been a very nice run for him this far this season, but now you go up against a Dodgers team that is averaging between 5.6 and 5.7 runs per game away from him. Justin Robelski, I think, is doing for regression too. He's only getting 7 strikeouts per 9 innings. To his credit, doesn't give out a lot of walks, but I think that this is going to be a nice high-scoring game out there in the desert. I do like this to the over for the Dodgers. I just feel like they've got the better offense for the Diamondbacks. Only 3 guys on the roster with over 10 home runs this far this season. So give me a shot here on the Dodgers on the money line and that 9 total to the over.
2: Yeah, Eduardo Rodriguez is definitely a guy. He has just been dancing through the raindrops here. I mean, I don't know how he's doing it. I mean, the 2.69 ERA looks great. It's like a 5 expected. I mean, whatever. It's regression, Greg, doesn't always have to happen immediately. And that's kind of where we are, I guess, with Rodriguez. Every single start, I keep going, it's going to happen today. It's going to happen today. It's going to happen today. And he keeps on figuring out how to not get it done. It's unbelievable. Greg, appreciate the time, as always, at GUnit_81 over there on the Twitter machine and every single day over at VSiN.com. Thanks for the time, buddy, and good luck.
13: Always appreciate you guys. Thank you.
2: I mean, Mike, we're looking at this. It's like Rodriguez. Just we're 11% K rate over his last 5 starts. How they're hitting it.
1: It doesn't make any sense.
2: They're hitting the ball every time.
1: Wroblewski for the Dodgers, too. This is the regression game.
2: I just don't understand what is going on with all this. We're going to get back to the AFC North here and talk about Mike's favorite team to bash on, Cincinnati Bengals.
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2: Ready, Set, Bet here on VSiN. We are watching as these early baseball games have, most of them are going out there. Still 3-1 Nats in the Rays. But Mike, you look up and runners all over the place in some of these other games. The A's already on the board against the Red Sox. There's bases loaded. Now two across for the Mets against the Pirates already in the first inning. So you got these yes run first inning bets, and at least those, you can cash those tickets.
3: Yeah, I mean, we talked about Jared Jones and his struggles since coming up to the majors. First three hitters, single, walk, hits batter, bases loaded, no outs. Now there's two in with two on still, one out in the bottom or the top of the first there. Pirates yet to come up to bat. This is a Pirates team where I'm just going to be scratching my head for a while. It looked like that they could have the opportunity to be good, and like, yeah. Skeens never got to the Skeens level this year. Jones never came back and was able to pitch the level that his expectations were set at. It's another lost season for a lost franchise at this point.
2: Yeah, Bubba Chandler's command was just horrific. Like, whatever, there's just a lot. They need to do something in the offseason with that pitching staff, and it's crazy to say that when you look at the talent that they have, but like, Ashcraft has fallen off here. Like, by the way, I think he's just overworked. And like, oh, but like, it's the staff is too good. This, you should almost be like thinking, we are going to win three out of every single five games, if for nothing more than our pitching staff. And then if we can sneak a win in some of these other games, like, we could be one of the better teams in baseball. But like, right now, it's like you said, there's just, something's not clicking. Something's not working.
3: Kind of feels like the inverse of the Orioles, where you had all these hitters that were all coming up that were supposed to be very good, and the Pirates have all of these pitchers that can, and just they couldn't figure it out at the same time. And you've seen certain pitch well at certain times, but never able to actually have all five of those starters come together at the right moment.
2: So let's head over to the Cincinnati Bengals now. This is a pretty polarizing team, I think, in and of itself. I know we said that the Ravens seem to have a lot of people on kind of the both sides of them. I think even more here on Cincinnati, you want to buy in to the talent, Mike. I think everybody wants to look at it and say, you do have a top five quarterback in the NFL. You do have a top five receiver in the NFL. T. Higgins would be the number one on, what, half the teams in the NFL? Like, so you've got basically a second number one right there with this. I just look at it, and Zach Taylor keeping his job, I think, is just organizational malpractice. I mean, like, how many times can this fail under a guy for him to just continue to get another shot over and over and over again? Offensive line has been a problem for this team for a while now, not as bad as the defense just overall, and that is where everybody starts, right, Mike? It's like, hey, we think this team's going to score points. We're not at all going to doubt Joe Burrow and Ja'Marr Chase and T. Higgins and Mike Gesicki and Chase Brown and all these different weapons that they have, but how are they going to win games if they have to score 35 every single week?
3: Yeah, it's kind of funny to me, Matt, because this is the fourth season we've been previewing the Cincinnati Bengals together. Literally the exact same preview every single year. Dominant fantasy football offense, which looks really flashy on paper because you have Joe Burrow, you have these two excellent wide receivers, you have, whoever plays running back is going to be good. The offensive line still stinks. They still have every single year they replace two or three dudes. They draft this guy. They sign it. They still stink. Right now you can find them ranked anywhere from 28th as high as 17. But for the majority of them, it's a bottom 10 offensive line heading into the season. That's problem one. Problem two is the defense, which has been a massive problem for this team every single year. And I don't know why we're supposed to expect this to change. The pass rush is worse. Yes, you added Dexter Lawrence. That's nice. Cool. You added Amafe from Seattle. Okay. You still don't have as good a pass rush as you had last year with Hendrickson. Your secondary is awful. Like, It's the same Bengals. And I'd understand why.

0: why people expect to have a different version of them. When they made the Super Bowl, they had a very good secondary, two very good safeties, and a defensive coordinator that was doing a very good job adjusting the defensive strategies at halftime to be able to play into those two safeties. They don't have anything on the defensive side that scares me at all. It's the same old Bengals, and people are going to fall for them again, and they're not going to be able to win 11, 12 games. With that defense and with that offensive line, they're just way too thin. I get it. The skill positions are awesome. The rest of this team isn't great.
1: I actually don't mind the defensive line. It's as much as it is like the next level. This is by far the worst linebacking core in all of football. I mean, like, I don't even know if it's close, right? And so you can only do so much with your draft class and all of that. They didn't have a first round pick, but basically their first round pick was Dexter Lawrence. They traded away the first round pick to get Dexter Lawrence on that defensive line. Got Cassius Howell as their second round pick, but to kind of give some depth on the defensive line. He's a defensive end, played out of Texas A&M. He was actually the SEC Defensive Player of the Year. He was able to get to the quarterback. He had a bunch of sacks. I think he had like 11 or something like that in his senior year. But, you know, Mike, it's just you can't replace everything, right? And so when you go for some depth on the defensive line, you go for what you're going for there, you can't do anything about the linebacker position. I do wonder if how are they going to defend the run at this defensive line? And I know they're banking on Dexter Lawrence to help, which he will. I mean, he is still an elite level player and all of that, but like, he can't do it every single time. And if they get to that next level, I just wonder if this isn't going to be one of the teams that gives up the most explosive runs or something like that over the course of the season, because as good as the defensive line might be at the first point of contact and all of that, and stopping, they're not gonna be able to stop everybody down there. And I do wonder, if you get past those guys, does that mean every run is like 12 yards, you know?
0: Wait, they're also going to be terrible in coverage against running backs and tight ends because of these secondary, specifically the safeties positions, as well as the linebackers. Like, there's going to be a lot of holes. If you can scheme up anything, you're going to be able to blow this team away. And you look at, like, okay, who do you have to compete with in the division? The Ravens. The Ravens offense should be able to carve them up. If you look at what the Ravens do well and what Cincinnati does poorly, like, and if you even look at someone like Aaron Rodgers in Pittsburgh, like that offense should be successful against this defense because of the style of offense that they want to play. It's just, it's a really bad fit. And this defense is awful again. Here's the problem. We're in a salary cap era. You can't pay a quarterback and two wide receivers and expect everything else is going to be fine. You have to either dominate the draft, or you have to find all of these diamonds in the rough, and this isn't a good enough front office to be able to do so. And you mentioned Zach Taylor at the top. He got bought 4 years of a head coaching job because of one upset in the AFC title game. Like, he shouldn't be the lead man in this organization either. Like, this is just, I don't like the Bengals, as you can tell. Yeah. You've always been higher on them than I have.
1: 10.5 is a win total, pretty heavily juiced towards the under, like -140 over at DraftKings towards the under. If you're watching along with us, you can see right there from a scheduling standpoint, Bucks, Texans, Steelers, Jags, Dolphins, before you get to one of the early buys. I think this is a team that would have much preferred to have a later buy than an early buy. But, Mike, you look at where they're at. Bucks game could be a loss. At the Texans could be a loss. The Jags could be a loss. I mean, like, this could be a 2-3 team heading into their buy in week six.
0: Here's the problem. At the Dolphins could be a loss. Any game on the Bengals schedule could be a loss because they can give up 35 to anybody.
1: They ain't losing to the Dolphins. They ain't losing to the Dolphins.
0: But as someone who has gotten knocked out by this stinking Bengals team last year in Survivor, when they had a 2-score lead twice in the fourth quarter against the Jets, the worst offense in football to the Jets last year, any team can beat the Bengals because of how bad this defense is.
1: Yeah, it's just, I look at it and say, If you're gonna get to 11 wins, and I understand there's still two games with the Browns on the schedule. I understand there's a Commanders team that got worse. By the way, Laremy Tunsil goes down, what looks like the majority of the season for them. I understand you do have those, Mike, but like, I think you got to come out of it. You got to come out 3-2 on the front side here in order to be able to get to the 11 wins, because it's not a coast schedule on the second half, but you do get some of those more winnable games that are going to start popping up on the schedule. But I think you got to go 3-2 in those first five.
0: Yes, you probably do. And from a fantasy perspective, look, this offense is going to eat, and everyone that they play is going to eat as well. Going to be a fun over team. If you want to play If you want to play any of the plot player props, it's going to be a fun secondary to pick on. If the tight ends are going to eat against this Bengals team, going to be one that I bet from a game-to-game perspective quite a bit, especially with player props, just not one I'm willing to get involved, especially to the positive here as we start the season.
1: $9.99 for everything that we do over at VSiN.com. You sign up today, get that first month, and then once you're around, you'll want to stick around. VSiN.com/subscribe. You get every single one of those betting guides that we're going to do along the way, which, by the way, we've got the college football one out right now. The NFL one is out. The NFL one will be getting updated after training camp. So any of that stuff that we need to go in and kind of make sure that we're giving the most accurate information, that will be done as well. And, of course, the daily picks breaking down everything across the sports landscape. So head on in there, VSiN.com/subscribe, as little as $9.99 to get going over there with that one. The upside would be if the defense play if the defense plays at league average, they could win 11. They could win 12 games. Like, I mean, I think they'd go 12.
0: Oh, 100%.
1: But it's just,
0: yeah, if this defense is better than expected, they can win.
1: Yeah.
0: I just don't think it will.
1: We'll get to the rest of these baseball games when we come back.
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13: 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I love betting player props in the NFL. The first thing I look at is previous results from positional players against each defense. 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And that's where it gets juicy for me. A receptions prop might be 1.5, yards could be as low as 9.5, and I'm all in at that point. For more wagering tips, you can visit VSiN.com.
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1: 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Matt Brown and Mike Somich, 3-1 Nats over the Reds in the bottom of the sixth inning. 1-0 A's over the Red Sox in the bottom of the second. Still scoreless Braves and Yankees. 2-0 Mets over the Pirates. Scoreless Blue Jays and Phillies. And the Angels and the Marlins both get one in the first inning. 1-1 They are still going in the bottom of the first inning in Miami. So Luther Burden left practice yesterday, Mike Somich. It was thought to be a groin injury, confirmed to be a groin strain is what they are calling it. Currently right now, those usually take about 3 to 4 weeks to fully heal. Fortunately, we have 5 weeks until they play. So my guess is he's just shut down here for the rest of the preseason. We're not going to see Luther Burden until the Bears play a real game.
0: Yeah, if you're wondering what that audible gasp was yesterday, that was the entire fantasy football world. Yeah. Getting big worried that this was going to be something that was going to be longer than just the 3 weeks that we're looking at here. I agree with you. I'd be shocked if we see him before the preseason. We also saw Rashee Rice leave with the trainer during practice for the Chiefs. So already seeing some wide receivers having some issues here as we're early into training camp.
1: Yeah, it's a deal. It's one of those where you look at it and – at least with the groin injuries, the re-injury risk, if as long as you just give them the proper time to heal, it's actually fairly low. It's not like the hamstring that we normally get really worried about with wide receivers specifically, that we seem to see these guys like it's fine for 2 or 3 weeks and then boom, it pops up again, and 4 or 5 weeks and boom, it pops up again. The groin stuff typically, as long as you give it full time to heal, Mike, the re-injury risk rate is pretty low. So it seems like this happened at the right time for the Bears. You never want something like this to happen. You don't want your guys to get hurt, but you should also be pretty fortunate that it happened as early as it did, because this should be just about the right amount of time for him to be fully healed heading into the season.
0: Yeah, I mean, you put it very well. Mm-hmm. Like, no one wants a groin injury, but a groin injury is better than a lot of other muscles that you can tear when you're or strain when you're at training camp there, because this one, as you said, is not one that you expect a re-injury. This is a situation where you just give him the time. Obviously, Burden would like to be out there, get more reps with Caleb Williams. But the Bears have to be careful here. I mean, this is Adunze and Burden's team now. Yes, you have Loveland at tight end, but he is supposed to be one of the main weapons heading into the season. I would expect that you're right, that we just shut him down for the preseason. Maybe he gets some reps heading into week one in practice, and then you just let him roll once you get there. But shouldn't be a long-term issue, and as long as we come back healthy in 3 weeks, should be a situation where it doesn't affect the Bears for the season.
1: Guys, we have the new episode of the Circus Survivor documentary dropping every single Wednesday over on the VSiN YouTube channel, across as well as stations out there across the country. So be sure, go in every Wednesday at 9 Eastern. We're heading into episode number 4, but the first 3 available on the channel. You can go in, you can catch up in less than an hour. So you can just blast right through all of these and then be ready for episode number 4. Already had some craziness go on, already had some carnage. We're about to get to kind of on the cusp of the Thanksgiving weeks as well that are coming up. So it's going to be super, super fun. Episode number 4, Wednesday at 9 Eastern. And, you know, Mike, I look at the Survivor contest, and we kind of talked about the holiday weeks and how difficult we think that they're going to be this year with all of this. And it makes you wonder, you know, just what the strategy is going to be moving forward with this, because like usually you would go with a path that you're like, I'm going to save this team for this week, or I'm going to save this team for this week. I'm guessing there are going to be a lot of people, and myself included, if at all possible. Now, it might not be possible things change and injuries and things and paths and whatever, but I'm going to try to identify two teams that I at least feel comfortable with, at the very least for Thanksgiving week. And then, like, whatever, Christmas, I just, if I make it that far, then, you know, good on me, and then I'll have something to deal with then. But, like, I saved specifically the Eagle. That was the way I was going to play Thanksgiving last year. Like, that was just the way it was going to be. It is what it was. I think I'm going to try to save two teams just so that I have some flexibility when it comes into that, because the games are just so incredibly difficult.
0: Well, that's what I think is going to be interesting here. It's twofold. First off, incredibly difficult. You're right. Probably you're going to want to play against the team that has an injured quarterback. Mm-hmm. We don't know which team is going to have an injured quarterback in week 14, in week one. So you kind of have to hope that you kind of dance between the raindrops. Secondly, I think a lot of people saved teams last year and got burned on Thanksgiving. I think it'll be interesting to see if you see that same pattern where people are kind of like, you know what, YOLO, let's just get there and then we'll pick the best available. Because if you ended up on a dog, you ended up pretty happy when we got through Thanksgiving. So I'm interested to see if the strategy gets adjusted, if people go your route saying, I want to save two teams, or if you just kind of get there as you get there and make sure you have a couple options and just take the best one on the board.
1: Milwaukee is your biggest favorite on the board today as the Miz takes the hill for them. So no surprise. They're out to minus, what's the market high? Let me find the market high. They're at to minus 275 at a couple of books. You can get Minnesota plus 238 is the biggest number that you can find out there. You can find that at DraftKings if you want to come in on the Twins. A flat 7 is our total here in this one. I mean, and look, Mike, I mean, it's the Miz. What are we going to say really at this point? Every single thing that he's done is amazing. The microscopic ERA is backed up by a microscopic expected. The sub 1 whip, the stupid high K rate, the stupid low walk rate. I mean, like, you're looking at a absolute machine right now. I mean, like, we're talking Randy Johnson in his prime type numbers and all of that. And so I totally understand why things are where they are. I mean, I guess my only thing would be, if you want to make a case for the Twins in this, we have seen the Brewers kind of start to limit him just a little bit. I mean, it's not like they're pulling him egregiously early, but like, he kind of gets to that 80 pitch mark and they don't throw him back out there to try to make him get to that 100 pitch mark, right? Like, if he's through 79 at the end of 5, like, we've seen him kind of get pulled here for the last couple of times. And so maybe you can just make a bet against this bullpen if you wanted to and say that it's worth it to me to come in on a team at well over $2, you know, plus 230. Like I said, 238 was the market high or something like that out there, betting that, hey, I get it. They're going to get shut down through 5 innings, but that still gives me 4 innings to try to get at this bullpen.
0: Yeah, it does. I mean, you could go Nerfy, so no run first inning. Mm-hmm. That's minus 150. If you think this Brewers offense gets held down in the first inning, you're expecting Miz to have a clean first inning. Doesn't matter about pitch count or when he gets pulled there. You could go Brewers to win without batting in the bottom of the ninth. That's minus 195. So you're getting 80 cents off the highest line out there. Again, this just feels like one you're forcing. To me, there's just nothing that I want to really attack here. And even laying a full run in the first 5, you're still not getting anywhere near even money. So this is a pass for me. I'd probably be a Nerfy if I was going to bet anything here and just hope that you don't give up that run in the bottom of the first.
1: Yeah, because he's basically been perfect. He's basically been perfect.
0: Very good.
1: Usually these dudes that throw this hard, like, they have control issues. Dude, he doesn't have control issues. That's the thing. It's like, it's unbelievable.
0: Is it over? Is he your Cy Young winner, even if he gets shut down in a couple starts?
1: I don't think he's going to get shut down. I think they wind him down, but I think he's done enough at this point.
0: Yeah.
1: I mean, especially after today, right? So let's just assume it's a fairly light-hitting Twins team. Let's just assume he does what he's basically been doing. He's going to give you 5 innings and either double-digit or very close to double-digit strikeouts. That should probably do it. Right, because there's only four or five more starts for him anyway, you know, down the stretch. And so are we really going to punish him that the team has the best record in all of baseball, and so they have the luxury of kind of like limiting his innings and pitch count? I think that's kind of against the spirit of the award, right? I mean, aren't we supposed to give it to the best pitcher in baseball?
0: I would agree with you. I think he has done enough now. I think he could not start another game, and he still wins the Cy Young here. By the way, Matt, K to walk rate in July and August so far, 49 strikeouts, 2 walks.
1: Yeah.
0: pretty good. Pretty good for someone who's never started this many games in his professional career, yet here he is late in the season being able to continue the numbers that he put up early.
1: And Mike, this is one of those things where, like, these guys that have thrown 100 in the past, it's like, it's always the, you take the good with the bad, right? They have the 10% walk rates. They have the stuff like that, but right. The K rate is so high that it doesn't really affect them all that much, because even if they put a guy on for free, they strike the next guy out or whatever and all that. But that's just the opposite of him. He just doesn't. He has a sub 6% walk rate. I mean, like, on the season.
0: And that's what makes him so deadly. You don't get base runners, so it's so hard to – and when you do get the base runner, the strikeout rate is so high, and you got to get hits against the guy. He's throwing 100. It's just – it's a very, very difficult recipe to hit. The big question, we talked about all season, could he stay healthy? Could he pitch this many games? Because he's never pitched this many games in his professional career. Here we are, end of the season. Mm-hmm. He's just trucking along.
1: Yeah, it's crazy. And like I said, I don't want to step in the way of it. It would be maybe it's just a live. If you wanted to monitor it, and if it's relatively close after, by the time they end up pulling him, then maybe you come in on the Twins live or something, you know, and just bet against the bullpen. But that's about it for me. The Red Sox did get one in the second, so it's 1-1 now with them and the A's. The Phillies, 3 runs off the Blue Jays in the bottom. Like we said, they were huge favorites for a reason. We knew Lizardo against this Blue Jays team was just a massive mismatch. We knew that as well. So 3-0 Phillies.
0: That was, by the way, Matt, that was a Schwarber home run, which matters for race to 40.
1: See?
0: Just throwing it out there.
1: What we were saying, like again, I think there is a world that exists where this does not go to the best hitter in baseball, and it's only because I don't think he's going to get the type of stuff that all these other guys get down the stretch. There's no point. Why are you challenging a guy that's hitting 325? What, nobody hits 300 anymore, and this guy he's hitting 325 with the most homers in the league.
0: That was Schwarber's 34th, so now he is just one back of Alvarez there, and a solo second in the home run race there in the majors.
1: And then in the didn't take long category, Marlins 3-1 now over the Angels in the bottom of the first.
0: The bottom of the first isn't over either.
1: They go ahead and can get 3 runs there in the bottom of the first against the 45-72 Angels. My goodness. Now joining us when we come back, Bob Harris. You find him every day over on the SiriusXM Fantasy Channel. We're going to get his thoughts on fantasy football.
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1: Ready, Set, Bet here on VSiN as we sit here and watch this Yankees and Braves game. Still scoreless here in the bottom of the third. Both these guys doing well against these lineups. Schlittler, another just machine. Mike Somich just, 98-99 pretty constantly pounding the zone. And nothing these Braves hitters can do right now.
0: Yeah, unfortunately for me, Holmes also just pounding the zone as well. Nothing these Yankees hitters can do because they haven't been able to hit for 6 weeks. Right now, one hit for both of these teams sitting now in the bottom of the third. Schlittler is mowing them down right now for the Yankees. So I got to give him some credit there as he has pitched better than Holmes. Hopefully, like I said, just keep it close until we get to the bullpen.
1: We are a couple more now for the Mets over the Pirates here. And like I said, I just said, weirdly enough, I had to lean towards the Mets in this one. Again, hopefully this isn't going to come back to bite us like it did yesterday when I was like, lean to the A's, but I'm not going to put it in the account. But 4-0 now, Mets over the Pirates. And this is going to be a lost season here for this. The Pirates are going to look back and really, really regret what's going on with this one. But a home run by Luis Robert Jr. there, Mike Somich, who kind of gets a breath of fresh air to insert it in this lineup because with no Soto, he's going to get everyday playing time. My guess would be if Soto was there, he wouldn't get everyday playing time because they really want to see what Ewing and them and Bench have, so they wouldn't do that. But anyway, he's in, goes deep for them, and up 4-0 now over the Pirates.
0: Yeah, we'll see if he's able to one of those guys who's the post-hype sleeper guy. Mm-hmm. That maybe one day could do what you would expect. But the Mets, they need a lot right now. And, but we're going to see what they can get from these young guys for the end of the season.
1: You guys have heard of the Football Diehard Show over on SiriusXM. Bob Harris now joining us. You hear his voice on that show every single time. Fantasy sports writer of America, Hall of Famer as well. Bob, how you doing, man?
6: I'm doing fantastic. Thanks for having me on.
1: Absolutely. Appreciate the time here. And this is definitely the season, certainly for people like Mike and myself who are pretty big into the fantasy space, and we start grinding on who we like, who we don't like, what we're going to do with all of that. And with our fantasy guests, I do kind of like to start off here just with a macro trend for you. And is there something as you were doing your prep work here that started to become more apparent? Are you really heavily leaning more into running backs maybe than you thought you would? Or are you going the opposite of people and leaning more into the wide receiver side of things? How have these early drafts kind of shaped for you?
6: So it started in February when the draft began. And it's funny because I like to start early in best balls because you have the lessons learned from the season before are fresh in your mind. And it's always funny to watch how quickly we revert to our old positions and start doing the things we always did. But I do think, after we've gone for a nice string of people being pretty comfortable going zero or hero, definitely hero RB, I see everybody going running back heavier. I've gone running back heavier as well. I think there's some really good depth at the high end at wide receiver, some overlooked players. And I guess that's always the thing we're doing is we're trying to hunt for value. And there is a ton of it at running back. And so I don't know that I need to come out of the first two rounds with one. I like some guys a little later that I'm drafting opportunities. I'm drafting anticipated volume. And there's some players going late that I think are later than the first two rounds, but I think have great volume that I can lean into. But I'm definitely in the trend of running back heavier.
0: Yeah, it does seem like the running back early is something that's come back around, and it makes sense. I mean, look, you just don't have as many bell cow backs as we had when we were talking about this 8 to 10 years ago. One of the interesting backfields that I want to talk about here with you is the Los Angeles Rams. We've got Kyren Williams. We've got Blake Corum. Feels like the fantasy world has been calling for Blake Corum to start for over a year now, but Kyren Williams just continues to be the guy. We're seeing them go relatively close to each other. Kyren Williams still going earlier than Corum, but not that big of a difference when you're looking at ADP. What do you make of this Rams backfield this year?
6: So much like when we hear, let's say, Aaron Glenn say he's going to use a three-headed monster in New York and just after paying Brees all big money, we listen carefully to what the coaches say. And one of the things we heard the coaches say this year was Sean McVay saying this will be closer to a 50-50 split. Well, if we get that, then those prices are justified, or maybe the performance price is justified, and maybe we're overpaying for Kyren Williams. Last year it was 65% to 35%. There were games where Corum really lit it up, though. He ran, he had like 81 yards and a touchdown on 7 carries in one game. Against Arizona, he broke out, had his huge game, 12 carries, 128 yards and 2 touchdowns. But while the big leagues caught our attention, I think we should not overlook the fact that Williams is the primary piece. He's trusted with 84.8% of the running back catches last year. That's 39. Completely throws Corum out of the aerial catch for most of the years. He had just 7 catches. So even with a slight drop off in carries between 2024 and 2025, I still see Williams as the featured back, and I'm drafting him like that, and I'm probably not getting Corum at his current cost because I think it's a touch high.
1: Talking to Bob Harris, Sirius XM Fantasy Radio. Bob, I don't want to say, I think it's maybe a little unfair for me to say that Jaxon Smith-Njigba snuck up on the NFL last year, but I think maybe with Sam Darnold at quarterback and there not being a real true number two there and all of that, that maybe there wasn't quite as much prep as there should have been on how to guard him. And I do wonder if this offseason, as we head in, if teams are really going to focus on trying to make sure that Sam Darnold has to distribute the ball a little bit more to other people than JSN, who's getting spammed with a million targets every single game. What are your thoughts on him as we head into the season?
6: Yeah, I do think there's like an argument to be made. Look, you can look at the guys going ahead of him, Jamar Chase and Puka Nacua, and see the workloads, right? Chase, 127 catches in 24, 125 last year. Nacua is obviously a huge part of that, except in the red zone and in what the Rams are doing. So we saw last year Jaxon Smith-Njigba draw a monstrous target share, right? League-leading target share, I would say. So 30%, well over 30%. And so there was not much else to go with. We'll see if they can develop somebody this year. I'm a little less sold on him. So if I get into that point in the draft where the top two wide receivers are gone, let's say the top two running backs are going to obviously be gone, Jahmyr Gibbs and Bijan Robinson, I'm probably going to lean towards the next running back, or hope that it falls to me that I get Amon Ross St. Brown, who to me is, has a more proven track record over time than Jaxon Smith-Njigba. Look, I'm not saying I won't draft Jaxon Smith-Njigba. I have, but I think the concerns there are that, hey, we haven't seen this new offensive coordinator. Sounds like team's going in nicely, so that shouldn't be much. But Sam Darnold had 20 turnovers last year. Is he going to have a repeat of that? Is that going to be a problem? So I have concerns, more concerns than I do with maybe a few of the guys going after him.
0: One of the most talked about defenders in the NFL is actually a power substation that is right next to the San Francisco 49ers practice field. And that brings me to two players who are going to be talked about quite a bit in this draft class. If you took a shot at Christian McCaffrey last year, you very well may have won your league. He didn't get injured. You look at the other side where they add Mike Evans at the wide receiver position. Last year, the first year, he doesn't go for 1,000 yards. What do you make of these two and the rest of the San Francisco 49ers offense as a whole?
6: Yeah, so I try not to draft afraid. I'm injury agnostic, maybe turning age agnostic as I get older. But I'm not stupid. It's not often that a 30-year-old running back coming off a 400, type season is going to have another good year. But I think the workload, we know what the 49ers want with McCaffrey. And Kyle Shanahan, as much as he says he'd like it, just like the coaches say they're going to use 300 monsters, we'd like to cut back on Christian McCaffrey. They never cut back on Christian McCaffrey, at least not on Sundays. And there's a reason for that. He's by far the best player on the roster. So I'm still okay drafting him. And look, you could miss on your first round pick and still have a decent year, maybe even a championship year. But having a guy that's like a difference maker at his level, I think it's worth the risk. I'll just remind you, no one remembers who comes in second place other than the guy who came in second place. So you know, if that's your style of play and you want to swing big and you're not afraid of taking chances, are there safer players? Yes. Are there guys with as much upside? Christian McCaffrey has running back one overall upside if all goes well and he's on the field for 17 games. If we knew that in advance, he'd be the first pick overall in every draft.
1: Bob, last 45 seconds here. Who are a couple of mid-round guys, not necessarily sleepers coming out of nowhere, but who are a couple of mid-round guys that you love drafting because you feel like they can actually be a difference maker?
6: I'll just say, like, you know, guys that are going a little later, running back David Montgomery, who goes into Houston, he's going as running back 20, getting him late in the fourth, maybe early fifth round. I think he's a great play. You know, he's going to get the volume. We saw Joe Mixon average 10 points per game, or ranked 10th in points per game in that season. Davante Adams is another one I'm going. The best goal line back in football, plays wide receiver. It's been persistent over the course of time, so I'm going to be heavily invested in him. I think Mike Evans is the alpha in San Francisco when the substation is taking everyone else down. He and McCaffrey, the old fellows, will be pretty dominant. I'm pretty happy with those picks as well. And at tight end, like, I'll take a chance on Mark Andrews as late as he's going. I think he can take some wild opportunities there. And same with quarterback. There are so many quarterbacks late in draft, some of the older players who maybe people don't trust. Matthew Stafford to be quarterback two again. Well, the price you're drafting him after, he doesn't have to be.
1: He is Bob Harris at Football Diehard over on the Twitter machine, Football Diehards on Sirius XM every single evening. Bob, appreciate the time and good luck this year. When we come back, we will take a look at the Pittsburgh Steelers and the Cleveland Browns. What do we think about that quarterback situation? Who's going to start week one in Cleveland?
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1: Ready, Set, Bet here on VSiN, and I mentioned this Wyndham Classic that's going on is the final tournament of the season. There was a lot up for grabs for people who were outside of the top 70 trying to make it into the FedEx Cup, and one of those guys was Brooks Koepka, who did not end up finishing inside the top 70. Yeah, pretty disappointed. I think it's pretty pathetic. I can't get through zero top tens basically in 2 years to be in the prime of your career and be as good as I think I am. I think it's very pathetic and disappointing. Just need to go home and completely reevaluate everything. At least you like to hear that it's like, you know, he didn't just go, I made all that money over and live, so I don't really care. Yep. You know, whatever. It's like, he's like, He said the right things, even if he doesn't mean them. He said the right things about, like, not being able to at least get inside a top 10 all season long.
0: Who is more disappointing from a career perspective, Spieth or Koepka?
1: Oh, Spieth, for sure. Koepka's won a ton of majors. I mean, Spieth won them all early and then didn't do anything since. But, you know, like, he did nothing.
0: Hey, they both have won multiple majors. Yeah. I don't think it's that ridiculous of a question.
1: I mean, Spieth, Spieth was supposed to be the second coming, you know?
0: I mean, right. Koepka was supposed to be very, very good too. He didn't top 10 a tournament this year, Matt Brown.
1: Yeah, he was always a big game hunter, right? Like, I mean, he would be terrible in the smaller tournaments and then go out and win like the bigger tournaments and stuff, and then just never really. I don't know if he's in the prime of his career like he says he is. I mean, maybe not.
0: Might be a little past.
1: There also could just be
0: down the hill.
1: There also could just be the fact that like he went away to live and came back, and the PGA Tour got way deeper. Like, the PGA Tour just got way, way harder because all of these guys, all these young kids and all these other kind of guys that were middling realized how to go and work on club head speed and do all those different things and stuff like that. And I think he might have just come back and realized, like, oh, they caught up to me. It's not necessarily he's worse. It's just that they caught up to him.
0: Don't look now, Matt Brown.
1: Yes.
0: We've got a new leader out there in the Wyndham Championship,
1: Don't say Tom Kim.
0: Hits the top of the board.
1: Don't say Tom Kim.
0: At 16 under, tied with Michael Brennan and Bo Hosier there. So one Tom Kim, who somebody on this desk may have a ticket on.
1: It was a pod
0: it's
1: play,
0: the top
1: actually.
0: Of the leaderboard with 15 to play.
1: We have not gotten a pod play home all season long. It was all three of us ended up on Tom Kim. So we'll see. Happy second place, Tom Kim. That's basically how things have been going.
0: A lot of weight on his back. Yeah. A lot of weight on his shoulders.
1: The first inning for the Miz, 10 fastballs, and that's it, Mike Sonich. That was all he needed. He threw 10 fastballs, 103, 103, 103, 103, 103, 103, 103, 103, 102. Change-up, basically. Oh. And then another 103 and gets out of the first inning with two strikeouts there, currently working on this Twins team here in the top of the second. But – yeah, Miz just goes out there first inning and just says, here you go. If you can hit it, good luck. Good luck. I'm going to throw you 10 fastballs.
0: I would do the same thing. If I could throw 103 every time, I would be doing the exact same thing.
1: He one strikeout here in the top of the second. So he's already up to three to keep that ridiculous K rate that he has. Just unbelievable. All right, Mike, let's start with Cleveland here to kind of round out this division. Obviously, they are trying to say that this is a real quarterback competition. I mean, my feeling is this, and this is just nothing more than me speculating, but you wasted $250 million on Deshaun Watson. Don't you at least let him go out there and fail? I mean, like, even if it's three games in and you pull the plug on him and then go to Shadur, like, don't you go out there and make him fail again? If for nothing more than the fact that you, to get something out of the money. Because him losing three games in a row is actually good for you. If we believe in this draft class that is coming out, if we believe that this is the deepest class coming out in a decade and all the stuff that all these talent evaluators are saying about what could happen here with this draft class, like, he does you a favor if he's actually horrific.
0: Yeah, I guess you could put it that way. The worst possible thing that could happen for this Cleveland Browns franchise this year is he goes out and plays well.
1: Yeah, and he's good.
0: I wouldn't even give him the opportunity to do that. I don't want him anywhere. I said this weeks ago, I would have cut him already. And I get you're taking salary cap hits. There's things you don't. I don't want him in the locker room. I don't want him by the team. I don't want my fans seeing the jersey. I just want him gone. Just completely hit the reset. Just get your eraser out and just, you know, scratch it up. Nothing. I want nothing to do with it. Shador Sanders should start for this team. Deshaun Watson's not on this team down the line. What are we doing? Let's just figure out if Shador Sanders is good or not. Give him the reps and just find out if he can run this offense effectively. I think he probably can't. I think that there is arguably higher upside with Deshaun Watson, which is another reason why I'd rather start Shador Sanders, because to your point, you probably want to lose if you're this Browns team this year anyway. So I would start Shador here. I agree with you. I think they do start Deshaun, but I think it's the wrong decision. But it's the Browns, so I assume they're going to make the wrong decision.
1: Yeah, I mean, this is one of the things where we'll see halfway through the year, because again, like, you never really know. Arch Manning could get hurt. Arch Manning might, like, stink. Dante Moore, like, could take a step back. Whatever. I mean, every single time that we say, like, this is, teams are definitely going to tank for this, that, and the other, something plays out. That being said, there are so many quarterbacks that everybody's so high on. I think it would be crazy to think that we don't have at least two or three of them play their way into the prime spots where it's like, okay, this guy is going to go number one overall or something like that, Mike. It's just like, is there a franchise that needs, like, to hit the reset button any more than the Cleveland Browns? Like, you need the number one pick. You need to take the best quarterback that is in college football. You need to get him under center. You need to build around that guy. You need to forget this horrific, the worst trade in sports history. You need to do all of these things. But the only way you can do that is to get to the top of the draft. Like, I don't know. The defense is still going to be good. There's still a lot of talent on the defensive side. So they're going to be in games. Like, they're going to be hanging around. And like you said, I guess if you see there's any spark whatsoever in Deshaun Watson's game, it probably would be horrible for you to start him.
0: Horrible. Horrible. Imagine if they start 3-0 with Deshaun Watson. Worst possible thing for this franchise. I will say this. I kind of like the skill positions. I like Judkins. Concepcion, Boston, we'll see what happens there. Fannin looks like he was a hit at tight end. The offensive line, which used to be like the best in the league, kind of stinks now low-key. Yeah. They need to get better. They need to do that through the draft.
1: Dwan Jones at left tackle.
0: They got, like, the Rams pick.
1: That's another reason to just start Deshaun Watson. Like, Dwan, he might be one of the worst left tackles in the league and has been for the last couple of years. So, I mean, like, you could just have Deshaun Watson out there, like, running for his life and stuff, whatever.
0: Just,
1: I mean, like, yeah, like, you could do that as well.
0: Yeah, they're not as far away from being good as I think people think they are. I'll put it that way. Like, if you flipped out this for a good quarterback and you figured out this offensive line, all of a sudden this team is relevant. Now, those are two of the more difficult things to do in the NFL, so I get that that's asking a lot. But, again, the defense is still good. They're not as good as they were, but they're still good. And the skill positions are there. It's just quarterback and O-line that are a huge problem.
1: Yeah, I mean, like, it was kind of a down year last year for Denzel Ward. But, I mean, what if he bounces back, then you kind of like your corner situation. The defensive line is still good. Even without Myles Garrett, the defensive line is still good. And you got safeties. You got linebackers. I mean, like,
0: linebackers are good.
1: The defense is never going to get you. You're not going to be getting blown out, right? And so, like, you kind of – what if some fumble luck goes your way, a tip pass here and there, and, like, next thing you know, you look up and the Browns have, like, a game over 500, you know, or something. Like, you're just like, what in the world is going on here?
0: I mean, Judkins is a burner. He could take one to the house. You've got Concepcion, who's incredibly fast. Even Isaiah Bond, a big play guy. Like, there are dudes. There are dudes that could make a single play on offense hold up for a full game, or at least deep into a game. So, I think the total is right. I'm not playing them over. I'm not playing them under. I'm not saying this is a team that can win a bunch of games. But I do think that this is one of those that's frisky. If you're catching double digits, not a bad thing. And again, we've got that Cleveland weather that's always a curveball when you get later into the season with the wind.
1: Nationals are knocking the Reds all over the field, but the runs aren't really piling up. It is 4-1, but they got 12 hits in this game off of the Reds.
0: A lot of hits.
1: Yeah, they got 12 hits in this game off the Reds. We're in the eighth inning there in that one. The A's 2-1 over the Red Sox. We're sitting in the fourth inning there in that one. Again, the A's going in about 2-1 dogs, again, as they won yesterday as big underdogs. One hit on each side here, Braves and Yankees. These pitchers are going at it.
0: Yeah, look, this is why I'll take the plus money with the Braves. I don't trust this Yankees lineup at all. And Schlittler been awesome. But I still would much rather have the Braves than the Yankees.
1: 5-1 Mets over the Pirates, and we've already pulled Jared Jones. And the Jared Jones outing is over, Mike Somich, for the Pittsburgh Pirates. And just getting knocked all over the field there in that one as well. 5 runs through 3 innings for him.
0: Pretty rough. Pretty rough outing for Jones, someone who has just been disappointing this entire season. Just never been able to find it at the big league level.
1: Jays were able to get to Jesus Luzardo a little bit here. So now 3-2 in favor of the Phillies. They still got the 1-run lead in the fifth inning, but a couple of runs there for the Blue Jays. Marlins and Angels 3-2 in the fourth inning. The Cubs got one in the first inning off of the Royals, so 1-0 there in that one, top of the third. We're in a rain delay over in Chicago. 2-1 Guardians over the White Sox, but we're in a rain delay in the second inning. How do you get a rain delay in the second inning? How'd you start the game on time?
0: I don't know. There's like, possible? Did you not look at the forecast?
1: Yeah, I mean, seriously, this Fleet is whiff. Unbelievable. Yeah, it's like, oh yeah, let's go ahead and start. It'll blow over. Don't worry about it. Just delay the start.
0: It'll be fine.
1: I mean, like, what are we doing? Yeah. When we come back, we'll touch on the Steelers, see if there's anything that Mike and I can get deep down inside and say something good about the Steelers team.
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0: Mike Somich as we look over here at this Atlanta New York Yankees game, and I see that so Lombard's like 90, number 96 or something like that, Mike. Like, so you look over there and you go, like, dude, he's number 96, and then you remember Yankees been around a long time and had a lot of really good players. I just looked up. They've retired 22 numbers. So, like, 22 numbers are off the table if you, like, go and you're going to play for the Yankees. And so it's like you see a guy at, like, number 96, you're like, well, 22 numbers are off the table for you. So you just got to you're number 96. That's just all there is to it.
1: Yeah, you're simply going deeper in the bag from the numbers perspective. Because I also, like, Lombard comes here. Everyone else already has a number. So he's basically – he's got, like, less than 50 numbers to pick from when he's been called up here, too. So, you just become limited it with some of those choices.
0: He's a question mark. He's a question mark. It's just like they just put – like, start putting symbols. Yeah. He's a triangle. Yeah, it's like – either
1: like the one underscore eight, you know?
0: Yeah, like they do with a Twitter handle. Yeah, they're going to be like, yeah, exactly. He's like – he does an underscore or a dot before and, like, whatever. But that's – yeah, I'm looking. It was like 22 different numbers have been retired there. For this Yankees squad. Guys, remember, don't go anywhere. When we get done here, Live Bet Sunday will continue. Just saw Femi walk through the studio. He'll be in here with Joe Cirillo, and then Scott Seidenberg is going to take over for them. And then the triumphant return, cashing out Dustin Sweetelson back here on the desk with a new – look at his new little logo there, little slot machine on the cashing out. I hear that he's got a new little jingle as well, Mike. So I'm sure people will love that. And then, of course, you can wake up with Dave and Jensen tomorrow morning as well. So, again, stick around here for VSiN. Let's go ahead and get to, Mike, your picks over there at Saratoga. We're going to race 8 and race 10 here today.
1: Yeah, we're going to head back to the turf over at Saratoga. Start with race number 8, 5.5 furlong turf sprint, the Grade 2 Troy. We're going to go with the number 7 horse, Works For Me, who is 8-1 on the morning line. Lots of speed signed on today on a turf course that has actually played a little toward closers. I think we're going to see someone come from off the pace and get the job done here. The 2-horse, 26 Black, is your most likely winner and your favorite. Should get a good setup. I'm going to go for a little bit better of a price here. Go for the 7, Works For Me, who's sitting there at 8-1. We'll fast forward two races. Mile and a 16th on the inner turf course here. We're going to go with Chow Chuck, 7-2. On the morning line, horse dropping in class, third off the layoff for a barn that has been doing very well there. A little short of a price, but a horse I like quite a bit who should be sitting close to the pace, saving ground on both turns, able to make a move as we head into the stretch. So, race number 8, Saratoga, number 7, Works For Me, 8-1 on the morning line. And race number 10, Chow Chuck, 7-2, the number 5 horse.
0: It is cherry-picked quote time of the year as well. So, it's always, you know, it's we talk about it's no one's ever looked better time of year. It's the best offseason ever time of year for all these people. It's also cherry-picked quote time of year. So this one, I'm sure, in a much longer thought here, but let's pluck this out, Mike, for your offensive rookie of the year tickets and or maybe your fantasy takes. Dan Campbell, we're going to push him, in him being Jahmyr Gibbs. We're going to push him because we think this kid could be one of the best, if not the best. We've only scratched the surface with him. So there it is. I'm sure this was a much longer, deeper thing just about the offense in general. But hey, let's pluck out just the Jahmyr Gibbs part and say they're going to push him. He's going to get all the touches, Mike, all the touchdowns.
1: Yeah, just in case he needed more hype. He's already going number one and pretty much the consensus number one in every fantasy draft. He's their favorite for offensive player of the year. The run schedule has been much talked about. It's absolutely atrocious. He should be able to run wild on that Detroit team. Look, Campbell loves Jameson Williams and Jahmyr Gibbs. Those two are going to get the ball quite a bit this year.
0: Over in the golf, Michael Brennan, Bo Hostler have birdied, so they now have the lead at 17 under. Tom Kim one off at 16 under. And here comes Hideki Matsuyama, 5 under through 8 for him. So Hideki now making his presence felt as well, as he's at 15 under, as is Alex Noren. 14 under for Ben James, David Skins, Harry Hall, and Kevin Yu. So a long way to go here in this one, Mike, and the scoring conditions seem to be fairly easy. Go out there, do whatever you want to, have some fun, splash around. It's going to be, I hate to say this, but it's going to be, whoever wins this is going to be the dude who ends up making like a 27-footer that he shouldn't make. I mean, like, that's probably what's going to separate these people. Like, someone's going to make 2 putts that the other people don't make, and that's going to be the difference.
1: Or they're going to hole out from 189 yards for an albatross.
0: Yeah.
1: Maybe that's the difference maker here.
0: Absolutely. Okay. So I don't like Aaron Rodgers. I think he's washed. I think that this could be a complete disaster in Pittsburgh. That being said, I'm willing to be proven wrong. They do bring in Michael Pittman. So

0: That goes along with DK Metcalf. There is a real second option for him there. This offensive line is actually fairly solid all the way across. Right guard, maybe the weak spot there. But if four of the five are good, usually the offensive line is going to be good. And certainly whenever you're looking at a defense that has Watt and Hayward and Highsmith and all of that and Dean Porter Jr. and all stuff like that, the defense should at least keep them in games as well. But as we know, it doesn't matter how all this goes. You go how your quarterback play goes. And from what I saw last year at Aaron Rodgers, he looked like he was absolutely washed to me.
1: Yeah, I mean, look, I hate this team. And I hate the fact even more that I think they're probably the second best team in the division.
0: Ooh!
1: And I agree with you. Rodgers looked a little washed. But the rest of this team is significantly better than Cincinnati. And I get it, the wide receiver position, since he has the edge, don't get me wrong. But this defense is exponentially better. This offensive line is good enough. And Aaron Rodgers, with this group of weapons, can be washed and still successful. He can be washed and still be able to check it down to Jalen Warren and Rico Dowdle. He doesn't need to throw the ball deep to DK Metcalf. He can throw it short to Michael Pittman. You don't need arm strength to be successful with the weapons that are built here. And while Rodgers physically is a little washed, mentally, he is still one of the better quarterbacks in the NFL, especially at the line of scrimmage. I think you play a lot of close games. I think you have the opportunity to be able to win more than you lose. I don't love this Pittsburgh team. I think they're a 9-8, 10-7 type team, but I do think it's probably good enough for second in the division. And all of that is saying, I still don't like Mike McCarthy either. I hate so many pieces of this team, but I do think there is enough here for them to still be successful as long as Rodgers stays healthy.
0: If you think they're the second best team, then couldn't you talk yourself into a plus 510 bet for them to win the division just off the fact that maybe the Ravens don't click with all of the new coaches and all this stuff like that and kind of the lack of skill position players and stuff? I mean, like, over 5-1 is pretty interesting for a team, I guess, that you would say would be the second place team in the division.
1: I don't think it's crazy. At over 5-1, I don't think it's a bad number to bet there. If you want to go a half unit at them at 5-1, and then you look at another half unit with Ravens first and Pittsburgh second, which is 4.5-1, you essentially blend the two together. And then if the Ravens win the division and Pittsburgh runs second, you're getting plus 225. If the Pittsburgh wins the division, you're getting plus 250. I don't hate the idea of doing that as well, because I do think this is your second best team on paper, just because I can't stand the offensive line or the defense for Cincy once again this year.
0: Yeah, you start to look at these divisions where this seems like there's always a worst to first. This one is just so far from being that. It just, like, the Cleveland Browns are never going to finish first in this division. It's never happening. Like, that's from an organizational standpoint, it should never happen again. Like, I'm going to keep saying this. Like, I know players don't tank and all of that stuff and blah, blah, blah, blah, blah. And because you're basically drafting your replacement if you play bad and all that. But, Mike, this is for a team like Miami, for a team like Cleveland. I mean, some of these teams, like the Jets, this is an opportunity, right? This is it.
1: Yeah, this is a chance to be able to lose a lot of games and have a shot at a very good quarterback. And last time we had a tank for someone, it was tank for Tua. That didn't work out, so we ended up going six. Didn't even go number one. This year, you're going to have a couple of these quarterbacks who are going to be in the top five, and you want to make sure you're in that position if you're one of these bad teams to try and change your franchise's luck.
0: Guys, in this industry, you get lucky enough to work with people who are not only super talented, but become your friends in real life. Mike is certainly that to me. Tough day here for us. Mike, I'll turn it over to you here for the last minute of the show.
1: Yeah, I appreciate everybody out there who the last 4 years has listened to the show, enjoyed what Matt and I have done since we started out with the handle. We moved over here toward Ready, Set, Bet. I had the opportunity to get to know Matt, work closely with him. It's been a phenomenal experience. Unfortunately for me, I had an opportunity that came up that was just simply too good to pass up. So this is going to be my last show here on Ready, Set, Bet, my last show here on VSiN. But I want to thank everybody, the producers who have worked with Matt and I over the years, everybody behind the glass who makes us look good, makes us sound good, everybody on the VSiN team on the website side who edits my terribly written articles and able to put those up and edits my incredibly mistake-ridden things that I've put into the guides over the years. I appreciate everybody behind the scenes who has made me better, who has made us better, our shows better. So thank you very much to everybody out there, to Bill and Brian and everybody who gave me the opportunity. Thank you. Appreciate it as well. But Matt, I'm going to miss it. I'm going to miss it very much. And we'll see if what the future holds. Just because it's goodbye doesn't mean it's goodbye forever. We'll see what happens here as we move forward. But it's a sad day because it's been a phenomenal couple of years working with you. And unfortunately, sometimes good things have to come to an end.
0: Hey, man, I understand. There are families, there are decisions and things that have to be made tough sometimes. But boy, showing up every day knowing that you were going to be prepared, that we're going to have a good show, we're going to have a good conversation, is definitely sorely going to be missed on my end, and I'm sure by the listeners and viewers and stuff as well. For the final time, for Mike, I am Matt. Good luck on all your bets.
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10: Cal has found a lot of money for its program, and they retained Jaren Chiave-Sangapulatele, who is, I think, going to be an NFL quarterback. He's a lefty, but he's a big Hawaiian kid who can throw the ball at every single level. He's 80-1 over at DraftKings. He's like 60-1 over at FanDuel. The schedule, too, I think, sets up relatively well for Cal. It's not overtly daunting. They don't have to play Miami. They do have to go to SMU, but we have seen them last year. They went on the road to Louisville and beat the Cardinals there. They get Clemson at home. They do have to go to UNLV, which is a tricky spot, but Virginia Tech at home, Wake Forest at home. There are other road trips in the ACC, NC State and Virginia, home against Stanford and Pitt to round out the season. That's a schedule that you could rack up enough wins while also being great, and you could still put up some numbers if you're JKS, and if you're as good as I think you are, to be one of those fringe long shots that we'll be looking back, you know, by the time we get to November and being like, hey, remember, he was 80-1 to win this thing.
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15: 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I'm Femi Abebefe, hanging out with you guys at the Circa Resort and Casino in downtown Las Vegas, alongside my guy Joe Cirillo, as we're back for yet another Sunday fun day, my friend. How we doing this Sunday afternoon?
16: Femi, we're fantastic, man. You were saying this before we started. It feels like it's been way too long, even though it's only been a week. But excited to be back out here, ready to work with you.
15: It for some reason, I don't know why, like my equilibrium's all thrown off. Who knows what's going on? We didn't change the clocks. We didn't do anything like over the last week or so. I went to the movies a couple times. Maybe we'll get into that a little bit later. But like, I just saw
16: The Odyssey this week, finally.
15: Same.
16: Did you see it too?
15: Yes. On Tuesday.
16: Incredible.
15: I went to go see The Odyssey.
16: Okay.
15: We'll get into some of that on Thursday.
16: We'll get into all of that and the Charlize Theron of it all shortly.
15: 100%. I mean, I will say off the top, it is now a 3-hour Odyssey for us. No longer a 4-hour Odyssey. Here is Cashing Out Returns to VSiN coming up later on tonight. So hang with us over the next 3 hours. 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At Femi Abebefe is where you can find me. At The Joe Cirillo is where you can find Joe. Our producer is Preston Saya with us on the ones and twos. We got our whole crew behind the glass here at Circa hanging with us as well, as there'll be two guests that join us over the course of these 180 minutes. Starting 30 minutes from right now, VSiN managing editor Adam Burke will hang out with us. He did an awesome, awesome job with not just the college football betting guide, but with the pro football betting guide, also handicaps, baseball, all sorts of sports. We'll talk all things betting with Adam at 3:30 Eastern time. Then at 5:30 Eastern time, host of the College Experience on the Sports Gambling Podcast Network, Colby Dant, makes his return to Live Bet Sunday to discuss all things college football. As Joe, I look at my calendar, we are 20 days away from week 0 in college football.
16: Insane.
15: 20 days away. Where did the summer go, my friend? Like, football season is right. We had the Hall of Fame game this past Thursday. We get a full slate of the preseason coming up this upcoming weekend. It is insane how quickly the time has flown by this summer. But it's a lot of fun, though. Great day to be alive. Great day to be a better. A lot to bet on throughout today's show and throughout the next coming months as well.
16: Yeah, a lot in Major League Baseball right now. Francisco Alvarez just went deep.
15: Oh, there we go.
16: A little revenge. If you decided to back the Mets after that dud of a game yesterday, a little revenge for you today. 10-1 in the fifth inning. And not the only exciting game going on. Mizorowski's on the bump. So, you know, I had to get in on that with 9 strikeouts I need out of Miz. He's got 6 on like 40 pitches.
15: Oh, that's it? just typical Mizorowski stuff, you know, just gonna, here's 6 strikeouts in like, I don't know, 3 innings, 4 innings. That dude's ridiculous. We will update all the scores from around the big leagues. Once again, I do want to point out to people, I'm sure many out there who are watching and listening are aware. If you're not aware, get excited. Joe, this is the last weekend without football until February 20th. Let that sink in. You got a caveat here? What's going on? What are you talking about here?
16: I'm not that excited about like preseason week 1 football. Sorry. I know some people bet it. It's not my thing. Preseason, anything doesn't move the needle for me. So everyone keeps saying, oh, the Hall of Fame game's back. Did you watch the Hall of Fame game?
15: Yeah.
16: I was happy to do the Spark Notes the next morning. I didn't waste a minute on the Hall of Fame.
15: You missed a legendary game. It was the greatest Hall of Fame game in the history of Hall of Fame games. I know the bar is on the floor. It's not a very high bar.
16: The tallest little person, man.
15: We had a touchdown on the last great of a play. I bet the under, so I watched it. I was not like locked in, like glued, like, you know, like it's like a Sunday night football, but I had it on in the background doing some other stuff, doing some like prep stuff, work stuff, whatever, some other, like cleaning around the house. But I was just kind of keeping an eye on it since I was sweating out the under. Clearly, that didn't go well. I mean, we had touchdown drive after touchdown drive. It was ridiculous. They didn't expect us to see, 64 points combined or something like that between maybe
16: 63. Yeah, walk-off touchdown by Haynes.
15: Just an insane Hall of Fame game, but it was actually entertaining. We had Tirico and Collinsworth back together. It felt like I was hanging out with my friends again. You know,
16: Mike Tomlin, the TV crew.
15: Welcome to media, Mike Tomlin. My guy Jason Garrett doing his thing. Maria Taylor. Like, it was the whole crew out there. And it didn't feel big because it's a Hall of Fame game. Like, it's never going to feel big. But it was entertaining, and it was good to see football players back to playing football on our TVs. So I enjoyed it. I'll put it that way. I enjoyed it. I'll be betting some preseason stuff, have some the depth charts already scouted out for the quarterbacks and everything like that. So I will be dabbling. But what Joe is betting, though, is Major League Baseball. And we do have a handful of games that are going to get underway at the top of the hour, but games that are going on right now. Joe, what do you have on your betting card currently, and what do you have to look forward to later this afternoon?
16: So the only thing I'm sweating out right now is Mizorowski with the nine strikeouts, parlayed it with Milwaukee to win, because over 8.5 strikeouts was, I believe, like minus 120, minus 115.
15: Wow.
16: Adding Milwaukee money line got that up to plus 145. He is through four innings, Femi, on just 55 pitches. He's got 8 strikeouts.
15: Gotcha.
16: So one more strikeout and a win. And what's crazy about Mizorowski, it's not just that he strikes out the world, right? Like, we've seen other strikeout dominant pitchers in this league. It's that he does it so economically and so efficiently. 8 strikeouts on 55 pitches. Like, the other day, I think we might have been on air for it against – no, we were on air for the Angels game. He pitched against Colorado. He had 12 strikeouts in 5 innings. Like, the guy's on a short leash right now, and he's racking up strikeouts on, you know, 70, 80 pitches. It is insane what he's doing right now.
15: I mean, he's the reason why he's your NL Cy Young favorite, right? Over at FanDuel, he's minus 700 now to an NL Cy Young.
16: Not even a race.
15: Like, it's just pretty much, will he stay healthy? Even on the pitch count, it's more so, will he keep giving us these 5 innings? And if so, he's going to win the NL Cy Young. Like, if something were to happen, like, obviously, knock on wood, we don't want anything to happen to Jacob Mizorowski. As we're speaking right now, it just moved to minus 800. Over at FanDuel. So, like, this continues to go bigger and bigger and bigger, as he is a massive odds-on favorite here on August 9th. The next closest person, Chris Sale, plus 850. Christopher Sanchez, 12-1. Zach Wheeler, 20. Remember back in May when we were like, hey, the NL Cy Young is going to be such a fun race to track all throughout the summer? Well, it's fun if you have a Jacob Mizorowski ticket. You're having a good time. If you have a ticket on someone else, I'll hold my hand up, Shohei Ohtani. It hasn't been fun since he hasn't pitched since July 3rd. That's also my birthday. Happy birthday, me. Your NL Cy Young ticket up in flames. How about that? That's always a lot of fun. So that is your card that you're currently sweating. Anything that did you mention what you have coming up a little bit later on, or did you leave that in the
16: card? No, but I think that we're on opposite sides here, one of these, huh?
15: A little Oppo Taco.
16: I like the Detroit Tigers.
15: A little Oppo Taco, baby.
16: In San Fran. I mean, you look at these two pitchers, and go figure, Troy Melton's the better of the two, and he's going up against Logan Webb at home, who normally has insane home splits. This year, not really the case. Higher home ERA this year for Webb than his road ERA. Melton, meanwhile, has been phenomenal. 12 starts, 7 of them have been quality starts. How about we go back to since July 1st, Logan Webb has an ERA of 5.5. Troy Melton's ERA since July 1st, 0.74. This kid's been insane. So Tigers first 5 is where I'm at.
15: We are indeed Oppo Taco. A little bit of a heads up here on Live Bet Sunday. I'm on the Giants in the first 5. Plus 102 is the bet that I found. And I admit, this is the plug your nose play of the afternoon. Like, it's not a fun one to click submit on, but it's a bet that I had to make. You mentioned Troy Melton. He's been phenomenal. Who needs Scooble? Who needs Mize, right? You got Troy Melton. He's been out there doing his thing. However, he has been a little bit fortunate. When you go under the hood and you take a look at the FIP in comparison to the ERA over at Fangraphs, the ERA 1.58, that's phenomenal. That's like Cy Young caliber stuff. The FIP, 3.78. That's more than 2 runs higher. That 3.78 is still a pretty good FIP, but like, it just shows you some regression is around the corner for Troy Melton, who, by the way, was phenomenal in his last start, 7 scoreless innings against my beloved Seattle Mariners. On the other side, like Joe outlined, Logan Webb and how he's been poor at home this year in comparison to years past, but I still believe he's got it in him. And at a plus money price at home, I am backing Logan Webb. So plus 102, Giants first 5 money line. We will be heads up in that game, first pitch at 4:10 Eastern time. So very much looking forward to that contest. Of course, we will be sweating that out together as a show on opposite sides. One other bet for me, though, in Major League Baseball that I do have, that is the first 5 over 5 runs. Dodgers, Diamondbacks, it's at even money. It's a high total, but it makes sense as to why it's a high total. Justin Robleski has been really good. Touch fortunate, though, when you go under the hood with those numbers. Eduardo Rodriguez, the regression has started to hit Eduardo Rodriguez, but there's still a lot of meat left on that bone. That dude, I mean, like, the FIP is still 1.26 runs higher than the ERA. He has been dying to regress. The regression is here. Let's stay on that train. We've also seen lower scoring games in this series so far. I think the offensive breakout, though, happens this afternoon in the desert. So Dodgers, Diamondbacks, first five over five runs. So it's a lot, over five runs, but it's at even money. So the plus signs on both of my bets for the prices as we're hoping to have a nice, profitable Sunday afternoon here on Live Bet Sunday.
16: I just worry, man. Those Sunday lineups, sometimes these guys come out sleepy. And Dodgers, yeah. D-backs, there's been essentially no offense through the first two games of that series. So on one hand, maybe like you said, they busted open. But on the other hand, I'm looking at what have they been averaging? Two runs, you know, each team so far this series. Like, oof. Erod, I like him a lot more than you do. I would not want to go against Erod right now.
15: I used to be an Erod guy. Like 3 years ago, I was an Erod guy. I was like, hey, this guy's got, when he was in Detroit, he was awesome. Like, and then also when he came to Arizona, I'm like, hey, this guy is legitimate. But this year, I just got to call balls and strikes, man. I call it like I see it. I don't think he's been nearly as good as the numbers suggest. So let's bust it wide open out there in Arizona. Dodgers, Diamondbacks, over five in the first five at even money as we are just getting started here on Live Bet Sunday. I got the Octobox. It's not NFL Red Zone, but we got the baseball Octobox here in the studio, and it's just glorious seeing all the games. Chicago Cubs up 4-0. Your New York Mets are up 10-1. The Phillies have a 4-2 lead on the Blue Jays. We will update you guys on all of the scores. I also, Joe, have a WNBA bet tip off in 20 minutes. We're in the W because the W's always got some fun stuff going on, right? We'll get to Caitlin
16: Clark.
15: Betting
16: on Royce White, I guess, today, right? Will Royce White get on an airplane?
15: Royce White, whoever else wants to call their name out there. That, I'm not sure we'll discuss, but maybe we will. It's Live Bet Sunday here on VSiN.
17: 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FIFA is exploring selling U.S. media rights for the next two World Cups together. That means keeping soccer's hydration breaks that boosted ad revenue. FIFA is interested in potentially bundling rights for English and Spanish broadcast together. The 2026 World Cup generated more than $15 billion in revenue. Paramount, Skydance, and the NFL agreed to pause negotiations over higher broadcast rights fees while the company deals with legal challenges to its planned merger with Warner Brothers Discovery. The NFL had been in discussions with Paramount over a price increase of at least 50% more than its current $2.1 billion a year deal after the league took advantage of a change in control provision of its contract. A group of 12 states, led by California, filed a lawsuit alleging that combining Paramount with Warner Brothers would result in reduced competition for film and television production and distribution. With a Bloomberg Business of Sports report, I'm Michael Barr.
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15: 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Femi Bepe, Joe Serralo, hanging with you guys this afternoon. 15 minutes from now, we'll be joined by VSiN managing editor Adam Burke, who played a massive part in getting both the college football and pro football guides off the ground. Like I said, $9.99, that's all you need. You know what? Take advantage of that. The money you save, then you can go to Erewhon and hang out with Joe, and then you can do that whole thing. You know,
16: and then we can get cast for Love Island together. Did you see the video?
15: I watched it this morning. I was like,
16: that is incredible.
15: Because you sent it, and I was busy, and I was like, okay, I'll watch this later on. So then I watched it this morning. This is an Instagram video of the casting director for Love Island talking about what she looks for, the best places, the most unique places to find members of Love Island cast members, and she said the hot bar at Erewhon is a great spot. Not just Erewhon
16: or Whole Foods.
15: She said Whole Foods as well.
16: Got to represent for where I go do my shopping. All right.
15: The hot bar.
16: Is why I go to Whole Foods every day. I figure the hot bar, I'll get cast for something, and then reaching for an avocado, I'll some way somehow find my wife. That's the game plan every time I go into Whole Foods. Yeah, for your future wife in the produce section. Try to get scouted in the hot bar.
15: I thought it was just at the bars like we did back in the day, but apparently it's going to Erewhon, I guess.
16: I have read articles that, dating, people are so disillusioned with dating apps that they're going to Erewhon and Whole Foods to try to meet people now.
15: You know what? If we're meeting in 3D, I'm all for it. That's all that matters, man. Get off the apps, go out, touch grass or pavement, whatever, and meet in three dimensions. That is the best, I think, for all parties moving forward. But Erewhon apparently is the hot spot. And the justification with the hot bar made a lot of sense. She's like, because you actually see them interacting with someone as opposed to when you're shopping, you're not walking around smiling. I mean, some people are, but you're kind of just more so
16: neutral face. I talk to the box of pasta before I put it in my cart personally. I give it tender love. I whisper sweet nothings. I'm like, oh, you're going to taste so good in my grandmother's recipe sauce. I talk to the pasta.
15: Exactly. Before I put it in my cart. And then the people, that noise you hear behind you, is the people that are scurrying, being like, this dude is a psycho. Yeah. Let me get the hell away from him as soon as possible.
16: And that's why I've never been scouted for anything at a grocery store. Yeah.
15: You just got to go to the hot bar, man. Hey, let me get some of that. Oh, hey, I'm going to get this. Let me get that. And then you're talking, you're interacting with someone, you're smiling. And then they could see the beauty in the inner and outer beauty for you to be casted to Love Island. But hey, I'll tell you what's going to be beautiful is this win that I have in the WNBA. Heyo, calling the shot right now, Joe, in the W, my one bet, because we talked about the baseball bets that we had in the last segment, my one bet in the WNBA. For the afternoon, I do have a night bet as well, which we'll get into for the audio audience a little bit later in the program. But the one bet that I have in a game that's about to start in about 15 minutes, Wings at the Lynx. I'm laying the 5.5 with Minnesota. This might be square. It might be chalky. I don't care, because the reason why I'm making this bet, I believe the betting market is kind of factoring in the back-to-back and the rest disadvantage for Minnesota here. Minnesota's coming off an awesome victory yesterday afternoon against the Las Vegas Aces. Feels like those two teams are seen as hey, this could be the collision course for the WNBA final. Golden State's in the picture. Obviously, there's some other teams. New York is always going to be a factor, and their Phoenix is always going to be a factor. But I feel like Minnesota and Las Vegas seem like they're on kind of a collision course in the WNBA. So, Minnesota got a really nice win beating the Aces yesterday. So, the rest advantage clearly with the Wings, since they haven't played since Friday. However, I think there's a little bit of extra emphasis on this matchup for Minnesota. In particular, their stud rookie, Olivia Miles, who feels like every time she plays the Dallas Wings, it's personal. For those of you who don't know, the Dallas Wings had the number one overall pick in this past WNBA draft. They took AZ Fudd, who's a really good player, sharpshooter, won the three-point contest. Really good player. Of course, the teammate of Paige Becker's back at UConn. They took Fudd over Olivia Miles. Olivia Miles goes to Minnesota. And I think Miles, like, what is it, the Jordan meme in The Last Dance? And I took that personally. I think that's how she approaches these games. She takes it personally. Like, oh, you passed up on me? I'm about to bust you right now in front of everybody. I think Minnesota, despite winning yesterday against Las Vegas, comes out locked, loaded, focused. I'm laying the 5.5 with the Lynx. I don't care that they're at a rest disadvantage. I think that's why we're getting the cheaper number. Sometimes that stuff gets baked in a little bit too much. So let's play against that steam. This was as high as 7, I believe, at open. Then it got bet all the way down to 5.5. I'm on the other side of the steam. I will lay the 5.5 with the Lynx. As Olivia Miles, who's not only been the best rookie, she's in the MVP conversation. Now, it's a short conversation because I think Asia Wilson's still going to win it, but she's at least in the conversation, likely to be all WNBA first team as well. So Minnesota, I think, is going to get it done this afternoon.
16: Hey, I don't care if you win the award or not. If you're getting votes your rookie season, you're the real deal. And Minnesota, all I'm going to say about this is hopefully the back-to-back goes better for them than it did for the Aces. Because did you see the score of that Aces Liberty game earlier today? Liberty, you're getting hot at the right time. They're going to be dangerous down the stretch here.
15: I will say, Vegas definitely punted the game. Like, Asia Wilson, Chelsea Gray, they all rested. And I believe Becky Hammon, the head coach of the Aces, she kind of was, like, making a stink about it in the pregame press conference, being like, I don't even think that this is like should be allowed. Or, like, because it's – and in fairness to her – they had an early afternoon game. Then it's like a really early afternoon game today, which is like a noon tip over there in New York after having a 1 o'clock tip off in the Midwest area against Minnesota. So it's like you got to travel and you have to play early. Like, it seems a little bit reckless from a scheduling standpoint. Now, of course, TV is going to factor into it. The league, I'm sure, wants to have New York and Vegas in a prime TV viewing window. But, like, I mean, you're pretty much scheduling a loss is what you're doing, because Las Vegas wanted no part of the game. They rested all their best players and said, you know what? Here you go, Liberty. It got steamed all the way out to like 11.5, 12, and that wasn't even high enough. Should have been like 30, apparently, as New York just absolutely
16: put it on.
15: And
16: they still would have covered.
15: Yes, and they still would have covered that number as well. So a slam spot for those of you who laid it with the New York Liberty earlier today. Anything else, Joe, from Major League Baseball that you have that you want to get out here before we get going in earnest here on a Live Bet Sunday?
16: Yeah, I've got one other baseball play real quick. Now I'm going to get a little sweaty in Milwaukee. So Minnesota tied it. We're knotted up at one.
15: Okay.
16: But Mizorowski went out for the fifth inning, did not get a single strikeout. So I need 9. We're still at 8.
15: Yeah, it's like,
16: only on about 73 pitches. Okay. He should be going out there for the sixth inning. But this is where you start to worry betting Mizorowski. Because 73 pitches, normal circumstances, you're not even batting an eye. Oh, I need one more strikeout. He's about to go out for the sixth. We'll probably get it then. But with him, 73 pitches, now you're like, they're really handling him like he's quite delicate down the stretch here. Are we going to get another inning, or is 5 innings, 73 pitches going to be the end of his day? So we'll see if that hook bites me or not. But I've got one more, and I feel like we've sweat out your Mariners quite a few times on this show together. I'm fading them today. Give me Tampa Bay. Go for the sweep. Go for the kill shot. Seattle's offense is a joke, man. Yeah, I mean, they've scored 7 runs in their last 5 games. They're dead last in baseball this year, 3.9 runs per game on the season as a whole. Ian Seymour has actually been pretty good when you look at ever since, I believe it was June 1st, they kind of elongated his role. First 2 months, he was going 1 inning, 2 innings out of relief, never more than 2. Since then, as a starter slash long reliever, he's got an ERA of about 3.5, down from where it is on the season at about 4.5. So Seymour has responded really well to this new role. Hancock's gotten beat up a couple times out there. And Tampa, quietly, you know, everyone talks about the Red Sox and how hot they are. Tampa's 14-4 their last 18. Ever since the Red Sox swept them, the Rays have done nothing but win.
15: I mean, the Rays have been hot all season, haven't they? You know, like they seem to be the team of the American League that everyone is just – decided, hey, I'm not convinced, whatever, they're not good, they're the Rays, they're small market, let's look elsewhere.
16: Yeah,
15: it might just be Tampa. Like, it's something that I've been saying for like a month straight now. I'm just like, hey guys, are we sure that it's quote-unquote wide open in the American League? Maybe it's just Tampa, because if the Yankees were doing this, if the Red Sox were doing, I mean, the Red Sox, they just now recently started going on this run, everyone wants to put them into the World Series. What if the Red Sox were doing what Tampa is doing this whole year? Everyone would say, oh, it's Boston. It wouldn't be wide open, as I put out there in air quotes. So, yeah, part of me just kind of thinks it's like Tampa just might be the team. Now, I haven't bet it because their price is pretty short. And, like, the Yankees, that rotation still scares me in October if you were to fade them. And Boston has a phenomenal pitching staff as well. And Garrett Crochet is coming back at some point, we believe, either this month or in September, you would think. So if they can get him back, they're really cooking with gas from a pitching standpoint. But I don't know. I just feel like we just keep pushing off the Rays to the side when the Rays keep telling us, hey, we might just be that team that you're all looking for in the American League.
16: I've got the futures ticket from the All-Star break, 17-1 to win it all. Now, I thought, admittedly, that they would do more at the trade deadline than they ultimately did. I'm disappointed with their deadline. But 17-1, I'm holding on to it. Tampa to win it all.
15: Yeah. The trade deadline, we litigated that, last week and everything. It was rather disappointing from the Tampa Bay Rays. But, hey, they like what they have. They're going to keep trudging forward and playing some really good baseball here throughout this season. Well, football season's right around the corner, just like the players. 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
4: 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Larry Hartstein from CBS Sportsline with his best NFL futures bets. And we tackle college football with former college football staffer Zach Bigelow. 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
15: Oh, the good times are rolling along here on Live Bet Sunday. Femi Bepe, Joe Serralo, sweating out some Major League Baseball. Joe and I, Oppo Taco on a bet that gets underway in the 4 o'clock Eastern hour. Very much looking forward to Tigers-Giants. Joe is on Detroit in the first five. I'm on San Francisco. Should at least make for some fun here on the program. But we're going to set the baseball off to the side for a little bit, not a whole lot of time, but just a little bit, and talk some college football as our first guest joining us on the program. VSiN, managing editor, did a phenomenal job putting together not just the college football betting guide, but also the pro football betting guide, which you should have both of them by now. If you do not, what the hell are you even doing? It is our great buddy, Adam Burke, who's on Twitter, at Skating Tripods. He calls it a labor of love. Not my words, his words. Adam, thanks for hanging with us here on Live Bet Sunday. I want to ask you, because Adam's an Ohio guy. He's a Cleveland Guardians fan, but he's also an Ohio State Buckeyes fan. And in the VSiN College Football Betting Guide, I'm hoping I'm not giving away too much. This is just a little bit of an appetizer, but I was going through all the expert picks. Only one out of 22 experts picked the Ohio State Buckeyes to win the national title. I've been thinking about this question all week long. Are we overlooking the favorite, the number one ranked team in the coaches poll, the Ohio State Buckeyes?
5: What's up, boys? I think it's a pretty good question to start the segment with, right? I mean, you know, do we see some progression out of Julian Sayin this season? You know, I mean, Sayin was definitely very accurate, but obviously, you know, pretty easy to throw to those guys that Ohio State has on the outside. But, you know, early on in the season, especially in that signature game against Texas, Ryan Day just put it all on his defense. I mean, they ran the football into Texas's defensive line and just barely held on for that win. I'm really curious to see what we get out of Julian Sayin in week two in that game against Texas. I mean, is this a spot where, you know, they're going to trust this kid to go out there and make plays? And if that's the case, then I think we'll have a much different narrative about the Buckeyes throughout the rest of the season. I mean, the schedule's challenging, right? At Texas, at USC on Halloween, Oregon at home. They do get Michigan at home, which, you know, should be pretty good for them, but also that road game against Indiana. So the schedule's very difficult for Ohio State. And I think a lot of people kind of thinking, you know, maybe with Brian Hartline gone, maybe things are going to kind of regress a little bit at that position. But I think the biggest question really about Ohio State that I think probably has a lot of people down on them is the hiring of Art Smith as the offensive coordinator. I think a lot of people just don't know how this is going to work out with him. It's worked out with Matt Patricia on the defensive side, you know, a longtime NFL guy. Will it work out with Arthur Smith? We don't really know that. We don't really know what this offense is going to look like, how much Ryan Day is going to try and shoehorn himself into the play calling and all of that. A lot of questions about the Buckeyes to be paired with a really difficult schedule.
16: Adam, Sayin's been a Heisman finalist before. Now that he's got the new offense, you mentioned some concerns there. Is this the guy you would take a flyer on? It's a pretty wide-open Heisman field. Who do you like in that race this year?
5: Yeah, it is a pretty wide-open field. I mean, you know, obviously we'll have to see what kind of happens with the Alabama quarterback battle, because whoever wins that is probably going to be some sort of factor, you know, with Kalen DeBoer as the head coach there in that Heisman Trophy race. I don't know about Sayin, and I realize that's just kind of a cop-out answer. I'm going to kind of sit on the fence here with this one, but you know, I don't know what this offense is going to look like. I mean, the talks out of camp have been that there's been a lot of pre-snap motion, tons of pre-snap motion. So if Sayin's going to rack up a bunch of yards after the catch by throwing it to guys in space, he's going to have some really good numbers, because those are easy completions, high percentage completions, especially with this wide receiver group, to really inflate his stats. On the other hand, Arthur Smith may want to run the football a lot here with this Ohio State team. This is a much better offensive line, much more experienced, and hopefully has gelled a lot more than what we saw last season out of that group. So I would be concerned that we're going to get a lot of Bo Jackson. We're going to get a lot of the running game for Ohio State. And that's going to keep Sayin from really being able to put up a lot of numbers. But again, in his favor is the fact that their schedule is very difficult. And if he can win signature road games at Texas, at Indiana, he's going to have to be in that discussion. So I think it's really, really hard to tell right now. I don't know if the price is good enough for me to invest at this point, but you know, I got to see what Ohio State looks like, particularly after that Week 2 game.
15: Yeah, if you want more awesome college football analysis like this, once again, we encourage everybody to check out the VSiN College Football Betting Guide. The VSiN Pro Subscription, $9.99, folks. Like, what are you doing if you don't have this by now? College football, week zero is in 20 days. So you got a little bit of time, but not a whole lot. 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Femi Benfei, Joe Serralo, hanging out with our guy, Adam Berg, VSiN Managing Editor on Twitter at Skating Tripods. We could do college football for like three more hours. We have to talk a little bit of baseball. So let's get to that. Before we get to your bets, I want to ask you about the Boston Red Sox. I mean, they've just been phenomenal. What, 27 of the last 30 wins or 30 games or so that they've won? They're up 3-2 right now against the Athletics in the eighth out there at Fenway Park. Are you buying this team at current prices to win the American League, to perhaps maybe even win the World Series? Because everywhere you look, it's the biggest story going on right now in the big leagues. It is the Boston Red Sox.
5: Yeah, I mean, at this point, right, you know, the boat has, you know, not only sailed away, but it's kind of hard to even see it on the horizon line in terms of getting good value on this team because they've been playing so well for such a long period of time. And, you know, they needed a galvanizing moment, right? I mean, you know, Alex Cora got fired early in the season. There's a lot of detractors with Craig Breslow and some of the transactions that he's made and all of that. This was a team that was kind of down in the dumps a little bit from an emotional standpoint. Still remarkably talented. I mean, a really, really good position player core, a lot of talented arms. Andrew Bailey's done a great job with that staff, but they needed something to bring them together. And ironically enough, I think it happened in Denver. You know, they were leaving Denver. They got about 45 minutes off the ground and then had to turn around and go back. And they were stuck overnight. And then they landed late at home in Boston to face Cam Schlittler and the Yankees that night. Not only did they beat him, they swept the series. And that was kind of the catalyst for this whole thing. So I don't know if it just kind of brought the boys together or what, but this is a very good baseball team. And I thought that coming into the season, I have a preseason future on them to win the World Series. So not going to add anything to the portfolio in that regard. But this is a team that, I mean, they're just so talented. They have so many guys 1 through 9 that can hurt you in that lineup. And even some guys that are kind of having down seasons, like a Jarren Duran, you know, still a guy that can be very dangerous if he gets it going. So this is a Red Sox team that I'm surprised at how poorly they started out, and I'm surprised at how hot they've been of late. This is kind of where I expected them to be, very much in the hunt. You know, not only for maybe the division is a long shot if they can make up some ground, but definitely in the wild card picture here for sure.
16: How about another team that started the year slow like Boston? They haven't gotten as hot as the Red Sox, but the Astros suddenly in first place. It feels inevitable they're going to win that really weak division. Sunday night baseball tonight, Astros, Padres. Who do you like in that one?
5: Yeah, a little frustrating for me because I was pretty happy with the way the Astros started the season. I mentioned in our MLB betting guide, I thought they'd have their first losing season in about a decade, in a very, very long time here. Still a possibility. I mean, they're only 2 games over .500 right now, but Yordan Alvarez just absolutely carrying this offense on his back. And you know, they actually haven't been hurt by having virtually no lineup balance. I mean, outside of Alvarez and Dalton Varsho, who they just traded for earlier this week, they have no left-handed hitting of any kind of consequence. But their righties have been doing well in that righty versus righty split. And I think they have the chance to do that here tonight against Randy Vasquez, a guy who gives up a lot of hard contact, very high barrel rate, low strikeout rate. He's a pitch-to-contact guy who somehow is struggling really badly at Petco Park this season. His road numbers are much better than his home numbers, and you wouldn't expect to see that from a pitch-to-contact guy who gets to call Petco home. So he hasn't pitched well at home, doesn't miss bats, gives up a lot of barrels, hard hit percentage is up in the 44-45% range. I'm not a big Christian Javier guy, but I trust the Astros offense tonight more than I trust the Padres offense given this matchup. And Javier's an extreme fly ball guy who maybe he finds success at Petco Park here tonight in this one-off sample. I played the Astros here at plus money in this one. A couple of player props that I wrote up too over at VSiN.com for people to check out in this game. But I think when you've got two pitch-to-contact guys that it's going to be a BABIP-dependent game, sequencing-dependent game, I'm going to take the offense I trust a little bit more, and that would be Houston at the plus money price here.
15: Last one before we let you go, Adam. We got about 40 seconds left. The Dodgers just snapped their 7-game losing streak last night. Level of concern for the 2-time defending champions, one being it's August 9th, I don't care, 10 being rut row shaggy, this thing might actually get off the rails here. What do you make of the Dodgers and this recent skid for them here as the early August?
5: I want to say 0.0%, but I am a little bit concerned with Shohei Ohtani and what he's been dealing with because, yeah, he's not pitching, but also his offensive numbers took a pretty big dive, you know, in the month of July. So that's a worrisome thing for me. But at the same time, I mean, coming in today up 8.5 in the division, I don't know if they really care if they get a bye or not. I think they'd certainly like one. But, I mean, you add Tarek Skubal. The pitching staff's been good. Guys are going to come back. They're going to be healthy by playoff time. Chris Bubich is a really underrated arm that they picked up, too, who could be a swingman in the playoffs. I have very, very, very few concerns about this Dodgers team right now, and they'll probably win it all, and that's why we won't have baseball in 2027.
15: It appears to be champagne problems for the two-time defending champions, who, by the way, get Blake Snell back on Tuesday. That according to their manager, Dave Roberts. He is Adam Berg, our VSiN managing editor. Once again, the VSiN College Football Betting Guide, the Pro Football Betting Guide, a must-have if you are betting football this fall. And hit him up on Twitter, at Skating Tripods. Adam, hope all is well. Good luck with the bets, and we'll talk to you soon, man.
5: Have a good one, boys. Also, NFL 2.0 Betting Guide out August 31st.
15: Bang! Look at that. That is our guy, Adam Berg, joining us via the Progressive Guest Line. More Live Bet Sunday when we return on the other side.
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0: And also, I didn't want to hear that damn stuff in my ear. Just kidding. No, we're all good. We do have some scores to update in Major League Baseball, though, because we just got a home run in the Bronx not too long ago while we were speaking with Adam. Trent Grisham, he goes yard out there to right to tie things up between the Braves and the Yankees. So we're knotted at one there in the top of the ninth. The Athletics also tied things up at Fenway Park. So it's 3-3 headed to the bottom of the eighth. Every Red Sox game, Joe, is like some like dramatic, like cinematic movie affair. You know, I was watching the 13-inning game earlier this week on Thursday because I was going double box that night. Like I had Hall of Fame game on one. And then I had the Red Sox Athletics game. Like, that was also a great night, the Aces and the Fever in the WNBA. So it was like you need like a triple box that night. But after Aces Fever ended, I put on the Athletics Red Sox because like, oh, you know, the eighth inning, let's see if the Red Sox can get another win. And then I didn't know I was going to be hanging around for like the next 90 minutes to watch that game. But the Red Sox are in another tie game late, bottom of the eighth, 3-3, them in the Athletics. Your New York Mets are up 11-1 on the Pirates. I tell you, man, if there's a team that's really let go of the rope, it has been Pittsburgh the last, like, 10 days or so. This has been
1: brutal. And they were buyers, man. It's always how it goes. You always get a team or two that they go for it, they buy in, and then it just blows up in their face. They got Camilo Duvall from the Yankees, which was a weird trade for the Yankees, whose bullpen is, you know, a bit of a question mark. And then they go get Luke Weaver from the Mets, and it's all for naught.
0: They're 4.5 games back now in that NL wildcard race. And, like, they're not completely out of it. They could get hot maybe the end of August or early September.
1: It's a crowded field, though.
0: It's really crowded. And like, Skeens, they're a guy that you think you could count on. He doesn't look like Skeens, man. I don't know what's going on, if there's an undisclosed injury that they're not telling us about or what's
1: Yeah, I was going to say, do we think he's hurt? Because he has not been top at 98 in, like, over a month, going on 6 weeks now.
0: It's my only explanation for why. Because, like, he doesn't look like himself. Like, you know, like, did he just forget how to pitch? Like, I don't think that's the case. Like, I feel like he's trying to fight through something that maybe in early October when they're done, they've gone off to vacation. They tell us, oh, yeah, by the way, Skeens has been dealing with, like, an inflamed shoulder or something like that. And, like, that's why he hasn't been pitching well. But it hasn't been good for the Buccos, who look like they might be one of those cool stories this 2026 baseball season. Instead, it's kind of slowly just drifting away wave after wave, wave after wave. The Phillies have a 5-2 lead on the Blue Jays in the top of the eighth. Philadelphia playing great. The Toronto's kind of quietly playing some good baseball recently. Like, they're not all the way out of it in the American League. You're defending AL pennant champions there, Toronto. So just keep an eye on the Blue Jays as they have runners on first and second here in the top of the eighth. The Angels are trailing the Miami 10-2 in the top of the seventh. The Cubs continue their dominance as of late. They're up 7-2 in the bottom of the sixth against the Royals. We are in a rain delay in the top of the second on the south side of Chicago between the Guardians and the White Sox. And you were talking to me about this one during the break. The Brewers and the Twins tied at 3 in the bottom of the sixth because Jacob Mizorowski, human question mark?
1: Yeah, Miz got squared up. Cody Clemens with a 3-1 lead. Miz gave him 100, and Clemens just said, I'll beat you to it. I'll turn on it. And, we're knotted up at 3. He did get me that ninth strikeout, but something
0: – there we go.
1: I don't know if maybe this is worth paying attention to. Only one strikeout in those last two innings of work. So he had 8 through 4 on, like, 55 pitches and just one strikeout. His last two innings, he used about 40 pitches to get through. So, you know, maybe Milwaukee looks at that and says, all right, we're going to have even a shorter leash on Miz here, maybe more so in the 4 to 5 inning range, not even stretching him out for 6. Worth paying attention to if you're betting his K props moving forward.
0: It's such a delicate balance for Milwaukee because here I'm sure they're like, oh, like let's hold on to the one seed. You know, like we have the best record in baseball, but also let's not grind him into dust. By the time we get to October, then now Jacob Mizorowski is no longer a factor. You know, like you got to keep him healthy while also trying to win. It's a difficult thing, but that's why they get paid the big bucks to try to figure all that stuff out. But tied up at 3 in the bottom of the sixth. The Cardinals have a 3-1 lead on the Rockies in the top of the fifth, and the Orioles have a 5-3 lead up against the Rangers in the top of the fourth there. So baseball's been it's getting really fun, I'll say. Like it's been a lot of fun. Like you look at some of these division races, the wild card races. There's football's on the horizon. We're going to talk a lot of football over the next couple hours here on the program, but baseball's been really, really good. Is there a team that you look at, Joe? Like I'll ask you the same question I asked Adam. The Dodgers. It wasn't a good week for the Dodgers. You know, swept by the Red Sox, swept by the Cubs. They lose the first two, or at least lose the first game to Arizona. They win last night off of Shohei's go-ahead RBI.

0: there. But, like, is there any concern for you with this Dodgers team? Because when they made the trade for Skubal 8 days ago, everyone was saying, well, there goes the season. It's over. But since then, you know, it looked pretty human. But it also, maybe it's just because it's August and they don't really care about these games.
1: I mean, and that's the thing, you know, like I was doing mornings this week on the Fan out here in Los Angeles, Sports Talk Radio.
0: Yeah. Shout out to our guy, Cody Decker, who you've been working with.
1: Shout out to Cody, man. I was working with him and having a blast out there. But like the thing is, what I was saying to Cody and on the program is that when you play the Dodgers, you give them your best shot. So 162 times throughout the year, the Dodgers are getting their opponent's best shot because they rise up to the occasion. You know, you're playing the big bad bullies in baseball, right? You're going to give them your all. The Dodgers can't possibly give everyone else their best shot 162 times a year. It just doesn't work that way. When you're playing a team three times a year, you can do it. You know, like when the White Sox play the Dodgers, they're going to get up for a game like that, right? The Dodgers can't be doing that for every single opponent, every single game on their schedule. So it's one little losing streak. I mean, we've seen the Cubs do it. The thing is, they did it early in the year. Now they're rip-roaring hot, and that's all that people talk about. But like, hey, the Cubs were, what, 34-34? Earlier in the season, like they had a 10-game losing streak. It's just now that the Dodgers have shown they're human and everyone said that they weren't going to lose a game after trading for Skubal. Here, they just won their first last night. Like, people are going to sound the alarms. My level of concern is 0.0%. I will say, I think it's important to get the buy, though. Like, if you fall into that three slot, then, because I think the Dodgers, they're so dominant and they're such an all-star team from top to bottom. You're not going to pick them off in a 7-game set. I don't even think in a 5-game set. The only way I think a team like that can be got is in a short wild card series where, you know, one fluky thing happens and it could determine the series.
0: Yeah, I think that's a really good point because the team that I invested in is a team that has gotten hot recently. And like they've been playing great baseball the last couple months. It's the Chicago Cubs. This week I decided now is the time to bet the Chicago Cubs to win the World Series. I think they have a really good chance to do it. Obviously, the lineup has been crushing it. Pete Crone Armstrong is now your odds-on favorite to win NL MVP, which is pretty remarkable given that the last time we saw Shohei lose MVP, it was because Aaron Judge hit 62 home runs. You know, like outside of that, Shohei has just been dominant in winning the award.
1: And Shohei, by the way, should have won it that year, I think.
0: Ooh, wow. Relitigate.
1: That was his best MVP. Pitching year. 15-4 with like a 2.2 ERA. I think Shohei should have won the MVP that year.
0: But Judge is in New York and he hit 62 home runs. Such is life. Yeah. You know, like that's how it happens sometimes. But like that's the only time in the last 5 years that Shohei Ohtani did not win the MVP. He's won it twice in the American League, twice in the National League. But the Cubs, with the way they addressed their pitching at the deadline, I'm like, this is a team that realized, okay, here's a weak spot. Let's strengthen it. Let's go out there, throw numbers at the problem. If this lineup can continue to hit and PCA can continue to do what he's been doing, defensively, they're outstanding. They're incredible defensively. Like, I think they have all the makings of winning the National League and winning the World Series. But I'm hoping as a Cubs better that they could see the Dodgers in the NLDS. You know? Like, it's like, hey, Dodgers get the one seed. Like, because I don't think I think the Dodgers are going to still like be a top two seed. I would be pretty surprised. I mean, I guess not surprised since Atlanta's playing some good baseball, but I think the Dodgers are going to be a top two seed. I'm hoping, though, that the Cubs can get them in that five. Because, like, a 7-game series, it's asking a lot to beat the Dodgers. But a 5-game series, you know, like you mentioned, like the 3-game series is even better. But a 5-game series, maybe something happens here or there to where you can upset the Goliath that is out there in LA, the West Coast Evil Empire. But, the Cubs are my team. That's the team that I'm riding with. I've been kind of hovering around them throughout a lot of this season. As like, hey, this team, it makes a lot of sense if they were to win the World Series. I just was looking for the buy point. I bet 16-1. I think you can find 14-1 that's still out there. I still think that's good. I think anything above 10-1 is good on Chicago to win the World Series. I'll tell you what else is good, and it's coming up later tonight here on VSiN. Our boy, the big guy, Dustin Sweetelson, is back with Cashin' Out tonight. Once the primetime games wrap, the real breakdown is just getting started. Dustin's serving up best bets, key angles, and real conversation. No fluff, just what you need before tomorrow's slate. Watch Cashing Out tonight at 10 Eastern, then weeknights at 11 right here on VSiN. We're going to take a quick break. Hour number two coming up next. We'll get you caught up on all the scores in the Major League Baseball and the WNBA, and also talk a little bit of football because week zero is in 20 days.
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0: 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Femi Abebefe, Joe Serralo here with you guys this afternoon. 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As update you guys on some scores from around the WNBA and Major League Baseball. The WNBA, because I'm sweating out the Lynx. I laid 5.5. They trail by 2 after the first quarter. At one point, they were up by 6. I don't know what the hell happened. in this first quarter here, Joe. But Dallas has a 23-21 lead right now after one. Looking at the live market in that game to see if I made a terrible bet and could have got a much better number. The live number, oh, still 5.5. So we're still trending all right. You know, we're on pace here. Nothing to be worried about. We are at halftime between the Mystics and the Mercury. We, of course, have the Valkyries and the Sparks a little bit later on in the program. So that's what's going on in the W in Major League Baseball. The Cubs keep tacking them on, man. It's now 10-2 Chicago in the top of the seventh against Kansas City. The Athletics here, Joe, have a 4-3 lead. Runners on the corner in the top of the ninth against the mighty red-hot Boston Red Sox. Braves have a 2-1 lead on the Yankees in the 10th as we head to the bottom side of that frame. Mets are up 11-1 against the Pirates. We are knotted at 5 as we head to the ninth between Toronto and Philadelphia. Miami with a 10-2 lead against the Angels. Still in that rain delay in Chicago between the Guardians and the White Sox. It's 2-1 in the top of the second. Knotted at 3 in the top of the 7th between Milwaukee and Minnesota. The Cardinals have a 4-1 lead on the Rockies in the bottom of the 5th. And the Orioles are up 7-3 against the Rangers in the bottom of the 4th. Three games set to get underway in the next 15 minutes. But anything that jumps out to you, Joe, with the scores from around the big leagues?
1: Yeah, how about Philadelphia blowing another lead? That bullpen is so problematic as we get ready for the playoffs here. And, you know, Philly, this is a team that went into bye, right? They got Arias, and then what they did after that made no sense to me, making everyone seemingly move positions. Could have been an easy, put Arias at first, put Harper in right field, you're done. Instead, they put Arias at second, they're moving Stott and Bohm and Harper. Philadelphia might not make the playoffs after being buyers. And their defense stinks, their bullpen stinks. You've got Arizona and San Diego. Right now, the D-backs and Phillies are tied with the same record. San Diego's like a game behind them. Philly could be the odd man out. They come out today. Lizardo throws gas. 12 strikeouts, 7 innings. And Kirkering comes in, who had been their second-best reliever all year. I don't know what's happened to him the last week. Plus, he's been awful. Now it's a tie game. Toronto, by the way, 4 games out of the wild card, despite being 6 games under 500. Like, Blue Jays are getting frisky.
0: Is there something to do here with this Toronto team? Because, like, obviously the Dodgers of that equation, everyone's talked about them. They're the champions. But Toronto had the Dodgers on the ropes last year in the World Series. And now this Toronto team that, like, a lot of people liked heading into the season, it was horrendous for the first 60% of this season. But recently, they're in shouting distance now. Like, Cease is cooking. I know they traded away Gosman, so, like, they were, like, in sell mode. But could they perhaps almost kind of be like the Tigers, where the Tigers sold and they start playing really good baseball? Could Toronto do the same in that American League East?
1: I mean, they've got the guys in that lineup, right? Like, even though they lost Bichette in the offseason, which I don't think is a huge loss, like, it's pretty much the same lineup as last year. The starting pitching is a big concern, but they also had these weird, like, they sold on some guys like Gosman, and then they bought on Soriano. I mean, at the end of the day, they replaced Gosman with Soriano, who Soriano's actually having a better year. So, yeah, this Blue Jays team, I mean, it's funny. We talk about the Pirates, right? And, oh, they're 4.5 out now. Like, they're out of it. Because the NL field is so crowded, but the American League, it's wide open. No one wants that sixth spot, it seems like, right? So, yeah, the Jays might be able to get in on it.
0: It's a lot of trash in the American League. Like, let's just be straight up about it. It's a lot of garbage. I'm going to look right now over at FanDuel, the make the playoff prices. Let's see what the Blue Jays playoff price is. It's plus 680. So, you're obviously a significant underdog, but, like, we're not talking, like, 30-1, 20-1. They're not in, like, Washington Nationals territory or the Reds territory.
1: What are your Mariners?
0: The Mariners are plus 250. The betting market is obsessed with the Mariners.
1: I was just going to say the betting market loves the Mariners. They have the same record as the Blue Jays, right? Aren't they both 56 and 62?
0: So looking at the standings right now, yeah, they're identical. Both 3.5 games back, 56 and 62.
1: And they're $4.5 shorter. That's remarkable to me. It's like, what are you guys waiting for? We've all been waiting for years for the Mariners pitchers to all be good at the same time. It's just like, it's not happening.
0: I don't understand what everyone's saying. And I talk to a lot of, like, there's a lot of smart people that I respect, especially when it comes to baseball. They are still in on the Mariners. I just can't get there. I'll be the guy that's pleasantly surprised as someone who roots for the team. I have no money invested in them. I'm not saying to fade them and all that stuff, but I'm not betting on anything Mariners related. If they make a run and all of a sudden get into the playoffs and they're dangerous, I'll be the guy yelling Soto Mojo. But based on what I've seen this season, I just don't get it. When it comes to the Mariners, I don't get it whatsoever. I don't understand. Like, the lineup is dead. The team, I don't think, believes in Dan Wilson as the manager. Like, it just, the whole thing just has a bad vibe to it. And I don't know if it was the World Baseball Classic between Raleigh and Arozarena, like that whole thing or whatever. Maybe that got the season off to a weird start. But like,
1: Arozarena looks good. Cal Raleigh don't.
0: Cal Raleigh looks – I mean, the guy can't even bat 200. He's below the Mendoza line. Like, it's like,
1: way
0: what,
1: below.
0: Like, what are we talking about? He was a runner-up to AL MVP last year, had a legitimate chance to win the award. And now, like, he's just a guy, he's batting, like sixth, seventh. You know, it's like what's going on here? So I don't understand, but people still believe, man. So I guess you got to continue to have them. But at price, I would never bet them. Not at plus 250, not the way they've been playing baseball. Is there a team? Like, where are you at with Detroit? Like, are you there with the Tigers? Because, like, they've been playing some like it was all like, oh, school, is he going to get traded? Is he not? Like, okay, now we're going to trade him. And all of a sudden, they've taken off. Ever since they blew that game, his last start for the Tigers, they've been playing some great baseball as of late. They've won 7 of the last 10. They're now only 2 games back in that AL wildcard that we've mentioned that is wide open for anyone to go out there and grab it.
1: Yeah, that'd be pretty insane after they sell off Skubal, not just him, Casey Mize to San Diego as well. And then Jackson Jobe comes off the IL. They've got guys like Troy Melton absolutely shoving every fifth day. You know what I look for with the Tigers that really intrigues me? They currently, the way things sit, have the best run differential in the American League. Like three games below 500, 2 out of the wild card, sellers at the deadline, and yet they have the best run differential in the entire American League. 40 runs better than Tampa. They're right up there right now. They're a run ahead of Boston, like 3 runs ahead of the Yankees. Yet those teams all have winning percentages of 550 or above. Detroit's below 500. It's hard to make sense of it, but I do pay attention to run differential. And if a team is winning games with a bad one, I expect them to come back down to earth. With Detroit, I expect them to make a push. I really think, and not only, by the way, for the wild card, I think the Tigers could challenge the White Sox. They're 2 out of the wild card. They're only 4 out of the division. Like, their season's far from dead.
0: You could make a case for 4 of those 5 teams, I mean, AL Central, to win the division. White Sox, Twins, Guardians, Tigers, like you just mentioned. Like, the Royals are the only team that's out of it. Like, the I don't know what happened to Kansas City. Like, 2 years ago, I was all
1: and
0: about them.
1: The fact that they're only 12 games out, like, I'm not saying they have a shot. But last year, wasn't Cleveland like 15 games out and they came and they won the whole division, right? They took it from Detroit?
0: Yeah, we have seen some crazy comebacks. And it's August 9th, so it's starting to get late early. But like, there's still so much baseball to be played. But I feel confident, though, at least in saying I think Kansas City is done as it pertains to winning the AL Central. But if I had to make a bet, like I was Mr. White Sox guy, and I'm kicking myself because I never bet it. Like, we were having the conversation in June, Will Hill and I, on VSiN Primetime, which you can check out, 7 to 11 Eastern Time, Wednesdays. We were talking about it, and I was like, I think the White Sox are going to win the division. And at the time, they were like 7-1, 6-1 to win the Central. I, of course, never bet any of it. But now, if you ask me from a betting standpoint, like, I think if someone says, who do you think is going to win the division? I would still say Chicago, but not with a whole lot of confidence. But from a betting standpoint, like, we're talking about odds, factoring in price. I mean, I'm looking at Detroit. I feel like Detroit has to be the play there in this division, right? Like, let me pull it at DraftKings right now. The Tigers are 6-1.
1: I can't justify Minnesota or Cleveland.
0: No, like Cleveland's plus 250. That's a lot of faith in a lineup that is non-existent. Detroit at 6-1, like only a half game behind Cleveland. That's a bet I think that could actually be a lot of fun to track over the next couple months.
1: You have FanDuel open. What's Detroit to get the 6th seed? Because FanDuel, they'll let you bet on every seed individually.
0: Okay.
1: And I'm sorry, not the 6th seed. Well, yeah, you can show me what it is for the 6th seed, and then also the 3 seed. I'm curious, because if you're going to take them to win the division, Houston, I don't think is slowing down. I think Houston's going to be the 2 seed and somehow work their way into a bye this year. I'm curious, incredible. Detroit to get the 3 seed, what that would look like.
0: The Astros never die. The Tigers to get the 6, they're 10-1. You also want to see the 3 seed?
1: The 3 seed as well.
0: So they're also 10-1 for the 3 seed. So 6 and
1: so those are both better bets than taking them to win the division.
0: To win the division.
1: Right? At 6-1.
0: Cuz like what are the chances that they're going to win the division all of a sudden pop up to being like the 2? I mean, I guess it could happen, but like, it seems very unlikely to be the case. It at least is worth a sprinkle. Like, let's say you want to bet the, like,
1: I'm intrigued.
0: Let's say you put 75% of a unit on plus 600 and put a quarter unit on 10-1 for them to be one of those exact seeds. Like, that to me, I think, is a fun way to bet it. If you want to go out there, if you want just a little bit of protection, because like, there are outcomes where all of a sudden Detroit is the 2 seed, which is, I once again think is unlikely, but it is possible. Yeah. So like you would,
1: even if you split it up, go half a unit division, half a unit three seed. I mean, then all of a sudden it becomes what, like an 8-1 bet instead of just 6-1 in the division. I'm intrigued by that.
0: Yeah, I think you split it up because that team, they're playing some really good baseball, and the other teams in that division, like the White Sox, have started to slip a little bit. Cleveland, I don't trust. 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The name says it all. Let's just make some buckets here, Minnesota Lynx. All right, let's do that. Trailing by 4, 7.5 minutes to go in the second quarter. We'll keep you posted on that. We'll also keep you posted on some other scores from around the big leagues as we're talking ball here on Live Bet Sunday.
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0: Welcome back. This is Live Bet Sunday. He's Joe Serralo. I'm Femi Ebefe. We're tracking everything going around the big leagues. I think the game that we're most keeping an eye on here is the Athletics and the Red Sox. Right now, Boston trails 4-3 in the bottom of the ninth. Is that a base knock? No, he looks like he's out. Okay. It's hard because I'm watching in the octo box, so I'm like, I know that's a hard hit ball, but it went right to the left fielder, so it is officially over. The Athletics beat the Red Sox. That's 2 out of 3, right? That Boston.
1: Yeah, lost. They just dropped 2 out of 3 to an Athletics team that was like 7-33 coming in.
0: That's I mean, that's baseball, right? That's baseball, Susan.
1: Right.
0: that's just kind of how this thing goes. Nice catch there. I think the outfielder kind of misjudged it for a second there, but was able to make the grab. So the Athletics beat the Red Sox 4-3. Seiron Rafaela was trying to be the hero that was not able to be the hero in that game as there were runners on first and second. So a hard hit ball there if it finds the gap. We're at least scoring at least one. Maybe he gets both guys to get home there. I don't know who was on first base, but the Red Sox lose and the Athletics win. So that's the action over at Fenway Park. We're still knotted at five in Philadelphia between the Blue Jays and the Phillies as we're now in the 10th there. So that game, Toronto, we were talking about them in the last segment. Blue Jays have kind of started to claw back here in this AL wild card race. So we'll see if they can take advantage and get this one home against the Philadelphia Phillies. Still knotted up at three between the Twins and the Brewers. Miami has an 11-2 lead on the Angels in the eighth. Orioles up 7-3 against Texas in the fifth. And we are underway with our West Coast baseball. Our live bet Sunday, game of the afternoon, if you want to call it that. The Tigers and the Giants underway. It looks like we're through one already. I believe we're still scoreless there at beautiful AT&T ballpark out there in San Francisco. But that game is underway. We're also underway between the Dodgers and the Diamondbacks. I'm on the first five over in that contest. And we're also underway in the Rays and the Mariners. Did you go full game with the Rays here, Joe, with Tampa?
1: Because yeah, I went full game Rays, first five Tigers. Yeah. Yep.
0: They got the bases loaded. Cameron Arrow is up and there's nobody out. So it feels like there's an opportunity here for Tampa to strike first out there at T-Mobile Park is, look at the Lynx. How about that? The Minnesota Lynx on a run, back-to-back Trays, now up 38-35, 3.5 to go in the first half. We love to see that. The best team in the regular season in the WNBA. For those of you just joining us now, I laid 5.5 with Minnesota. I thought the price was a little bit suppressed there, just given the fact that Minnesota was on a back-to-back after beating the Vegas Aces yesterday afternoon. I think people were like, oh, like, let's fade the rest angle and all that. I'm on the other side as Caleb McBride knocks down to three. That is a nice development for yours truly, laying it with Minnesota. So that's where things currently stand in the WNBA. PGA Tour, we haven't talked a whole lot about. The Wyndham Championship is going on. It's actually the final event before the FedEx Cup playoffs. I know Joe will be locked in on the St. Jude's next week in Memphis. And
1: I'm so excited for St. Jude.
0: St. Jude's Championship. We got the BMW Championship and, of course, the Tour Championship, that one in Atlanta where it all goes down in the ATL. But Michael Brennan has a 3-shot lead right now in the Wyndham Championship. I did not bet this event. I'm done giving away money for the PGA Tour.
1: Didn't have a Siwoo Kim ticket? No. I don't even think he played in this event, and I still think you would have found a way to bet him.
0: You know what? No Siwoo. No, none of that. No, we're done. We're done, all right? Golf, I'll see you for the early fall swing. I'm out. I'm out. Unless my buddy calls me.
1: Not even the playoff next week?
0: not even the FedEx St. Jude.
1: Wow.
0: Which I will say, I have bet it in the past. Shout out to my guy, Will Zalatoris, many years ago, who won the FedEx St. Jude. The first time he won like a major golf tournament, essentially. Like at least, not a major, but like a big golf tournament.
1: Yeah.
0: After many a years knocking on the door at majors previously, coming up short. Losing in a playoff at the Masters or losing a playoff at the U.S. Open, the PGA champ. I mean, the guy's like, Will Zalatoris, which is like a callback for a lot of you golf junkies out there. He's like, I want to say, 5 feet away from being like a 3-time major winner, you know, and combined like missed putts. Like, the guy had a moment there where he could have really been like one of the golf young stars. Missed those putts. Now is 0 majors, is dealing with back injuries. You never see him golf. Hopefully one day he'll come back and get back from all the back surgeries and all that stuff and can maybe win a major golf tournament. But it's been more so of a cautionary tale. Our guy, Willie Z, Will Zalatoris.
1: He's still young, right? Isn't he younger than me?
0: Let's see here. I think I'm assuming he's
1: like 25.
0: Still. Oh, no, I think he's older than that. I'm assuming like late 20s. He's 29. So he turns.
1: Okay.
0: He actually turns 30.
1: Oh, he's older than me.
0: He turns 30 next Sunday. How about that? The big 3-0.
1: Wow. And you'll be ditching me on his birthday, making me do live bet Sunday alone with the St. Jude FedEx Championship on.
0: Joe, we'll have you covered with all that because Will Zalatoris apparently shares the same birthday as my mother. So, unfortunately, Joe, as much as I love you, I got more love for my mom. So
1: messed up, man. Really messed up. Hey, you know, I love my mom too, but I've worked on March 11th before, okay?
0: You know, it's a little bit tough. March 11th is like, now we're flirting with conference tournaments, so it's a little bit more difficult to be you know, mom's birthday's coming up, so I got to dip out. August 16th.
1: Oh, that's been a really awkward conversation. Hey, mom, sorry I'm missing your birthday dinner. I'm smashed at the Barclays Center right now for a St. Bonaventure St. Louis A-10 tournament game. That conversation's been had before. Oh, didn't go well for me.
0: Someone's trying to punch an automatic bid, mom. You know, we're trying to go dancing. What can we do? So, yes, I will not be here next Sunday, but Joe will have you held down, tackling the St. Jude's, amongst many other things that we have going in the world of sports. Let's see here.
1: Emerson Hancock's going to work out of this base.
0: Is he really? Wow. So Caminero just struck out, or did he pop up? What happened there?
1: He struck out Caminero, and then he got Liam Hicks to pop up to third base foul territory. So bases loaded, none out, and might have nothing to show for it.
0: So we got Mesa right now at the plate. Hancock's already at 25 pitches, so at least you like that if you're a Rays backer. But you would have hoped to get something out of this. I mean, bases loaded, nobody out, and Caminero at the plate, and like you're going to come away with this with nothing potentially?
1: Yeah. That would be shocking. I like what they did, by the way, switching around the lineup, putting Simpson ahead of Caminero and then Hicks behind him. Oh, come on, Terrain. Can you beat that out? No. Nope. Brewers just stranded a couple, too.
0: Jeez. That is not great. The Dodgers game is on right now. Well, it looks like the Dodgers are not able to get anything going in the first.
1: No, I think Corbin Carroll is on, or Perdomo, rather, to lead off.
0: So it looks like the D-backs already have a runner on, so I believe Perdomo got on, and Carroll is now at the plate. So hopefully Carroll.
1: D-backs are frisky, man.
0: They are.
1: This is a team. I could see him pulling a 2023 all over again. God, like, it would not shock me if this Arizona team somehow pulled a pennant out of their ass. That would not shock me.
0: Carroll just struck out, so that's not great. But I'm with you. Arizona, if they can just get right, like, they are a very dangerous team. I'll just put it this way. Like, if you're a team – of someone that has money on whether it's the Dodgers, the Brewers, the Braves, the Cubs, whoever it is in the National League, I don't think you want to see Arizona in a playoff series. Like that, there's just something about that team. Like they get going and they kind of have like a we don't give a bleep kind of mentality. Like the high stakes pressure stuff, it doesn't really faze them like it does some of these other like it fazes Milwaukee. It fazes Philadelphia. Like we've seen those teams crumble October after October after October. But Arizona, they just come through like, oh, okay, hey, you know, postseason baseball, sick, sweet, we're doing it. And they somehow like knock off these Goliath kind of teams. So, I do not want to see Arizona as someone who is invested in the Chicago Cubs. So the baseball's happening. The West Coast games are underway. We have the East Coast games that are set to wrap up. Every time I look up, I think the Cubs are hitting another home run. They continue to just absolutely work Kansas City. Save some for October, boys. That's all I'll add.
1: How about Miami, too? I mean, they're just piling on the Angels.
0: Do we need to, like, every time Miami, like, teases me and, like, they're like, hey, like, we'll be a factor. I don't think I want to get invested. I just don't.
1: They just hit another home run as we're speaking of them.
0: Yes. It's now, what, 12-2?
1: Yeah. We got a
0: position player in. That's why. Oh, we got a position player in for the Halos. Get out
1: Who's
0: the big bats.
1: The Angels?
0: I don't know, but like it was like a soft toss that I saw out there.
1: Oh, Tyler Heineman, their backup catcher, is hitting a .180 this year.
0: There we go. got to save the arms if you're the Halos. This is going to be a tee-off session at this point. Although he did get a swing and miss, so maybe his stuff is nasty. Who knows? I don't want to assume that he's the worst here, but oh, my goodness. We're still knotted at 3 between Minnesota and Milwaukee. Still knotted at 5 between Toronto and Philadelphia. So the baseball, yes, we have a couple of blowouts. Your Mets, chief among them, the Cubs, the Marlins, but we got
1: look now, Mets are making a push for the NL wild card.
0: Hey, man, you joke.
1: Yeah, they only have to go like 35-7 the rest of the way.
0: Red Sox did it, didn't they?
1: Oh, man.
0: Get Soto back at some point, maybe. I don't know. Maybe Soto will never return.
1: We're not doing this. We've done this before. We're not doing this. No more false hope.
0: They're going to bring you in, Joe. They're going to bring you in, and then we'll be good.
1: It's like The Godfather 3, right? Just when I thought I was out, they pulled me back in. Yeah.
0: And just like that, the Wings are now up 3 after Minnesota was up by 6. That's basketball. That's baseball. But up next, we'll talk football, because football is on deck here on Live Bet Sunday.
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0: We got action in Arizona, Joe. Welcome back. This is Live Bet Sunday. Tell Marte he goes yard, so it's now 2-0 Diamondbacks. I'm on the first five over five in that contest, so I need the runs. Let's get the runs. Let's keep scoring, boys. Dodgers, Snakes, whoever wants to do it, get it done and get me to the window is what I'm hoping for. That's going on right now. Is Mark Pryor is out there for a nice little mound visit to Justin Robleski. So not what you want if you're a Dodger backer, but hey, like I said, need the runs. Anything else that's been catching your eye so far here, Joe, in the games that we have going on in the West Coast? The Mariners somehow got out of that bases loaded jam with nobody out. Junior Caminero at the plate, and now bottom side of the frame, Mariners are up 1-0.
1: Yeah, not great. By the way, D-backs still threatening. First and second, two outs. Yeah. They're still up. They're not done yet. So maybe Arizona gets you there in the first inning. Our Tigers-Giants bet scoreless after two. Looks like a pitcher's duel out there. And, yeah, now Seattle, as things would go, right? The Rays have them loaded with none outs, and it's 1-0 Mariners. They've taken the lead over Tampa. That's how it goes, isn't it?
0: Baseball is a funny sport. And by funny, we mean sometimes the absolute worst.
1: Cruel.
0: From a betting standpoint.
1: Sometimes it's just freaking cruel. Yeah. I'm still sweating out. Uribe is struggling to find the strike zone here. He at one point had thrown like seven straight balls. So I'm sweating out this Brewers bullpen, which has been great all year against Minnesota at the moment.
0: Well, let's turn the attention from baseball to football. Because
1: Uribe! Oh my God.
0: Something just happened?
1: Yeah, he got a comebacker to the mound, had a chance for a double play. And for some reason, pitchers don't know how to throw to bases, and he threw it into center field. So instead of just taking the one out at first and second for the Twins. I don't get these guys. Some of them are athletic freaks who could throw 105 off the mound, but you ask him to throw to a base, and it was like he was skimming a rock into center field.
0: Just throw over there. Just, you know.
1: Yeah.
0: Or something.
1: You could have, I mean, and that was a close play. Like, why force it? Just underhand it to first, take the easy out. And you got two outs all of a sudden. No, but we like to make things difficult in Milwaukee.
0: Yeah. Why not? Just why not when you're doing
1: this
0: stuff?
1: Frustrating.
0: Well, football is back, Joe, and some of the best betting opportunities of the year, they start with the NFL preseason. 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Will, wow. That's a hand up on me. I'll tap the chest there.
1: That's all right. We look alike. I get it.
0: You and Will Hill. You guys are identical. Dude, my brain is mush today. I just got to be honest. I don't know why. I got a good
1: night's
0: sleep.
1: It's one of those Sundays. Femi was out late last night.
0: No, he was not. He was not. We're going to end that right there.
1: He was at Live behind the DJ booth. Wearing a crop top, some said.
0: Yeah. I'm not a Live guy, all right? You know, I'm more of like a... What's the last nightclub that I went to? Was it XS? I might have been. I don't know. I go way back with this stuff. But Afrojack was performing there. He was like doing the whole DJ set. Yeah, man.
1: Dude, don't make yourself sound that old. Holy crap. Afrojack making an appearance on Live Bet Sunday? That was not on my bingo card.
0: I want you to take over control. You know, we were doing that whole thing, man. That was it was a time a couple summers ago. That's how much time
1: like
0: flies.
1: A super fan out there. You were definitely in the DJ booth. Don't lie.
0: Oh, no, not the DJ booth. But the confetti gets going. You know, the confetti's coming down, you know, and just like the whole thing. Those days are well beyond. We're well beyond those days. Not doing that. Now, a day club, if you invite me, I might make an appearance. But the nightclub, Nah, man, we're doing early evenings these days. Day club, though, we can still throw a 101 on the corner every now and then, all right? You know?
1: I think now that the show has gotten shortened from 4 to 3 hours, you have time to hit the day club after the show, right?
0: Stadium swim is how I'm going to use that extra hour of time. Usually it was...
1: Still get some UV at 3 p.m., absolutely.
0: I texted Joe.
1: That's my plan. Usually 4 p.m., the UV is kind of dead, but we get off. I'm going to my pool. 3 p.m., I'm going to get some rays.
0: I texted Joe and Preston before the show. I was just like, I don't know what I'm going to do with the extra hour, you know? Like, usually show's done at 4 o'clock. I'll drive home. By the time I get home, it's like, you know, 4:25-ish, 4:30-ish. I'm like, do I want to just do an early dinner? You know, it's Sunday, don't have a whole lot going on. I'll do like an early evening dinner, you know, maybe watch some TV, go to sleep at like 8:30 in the evening, you know, call it early.
1: Right.
0: But now that we're off at 3, like we're
1: you still have a day ahead of you,
0: my friend. We still got a day, man. If anybody out there, you know, just Day club. Omnia's got a day club, Stadium Swim. Yeah, you know, like Live. I have been to the Live Day Club. I've never done the Live Night Club, but I have done the Live Day Club at Fountain Blue. A time was had. That's how I'll phrase it. A time was had.
1: I'm trying to think. What's the one at the Cosmo? That's the one. Oh, that's the day club that I did.
0: Oh, what is that one called? I don't think I've been to that
1: one. I can't
0: one.
1: Think of the name of it. Paulie D was performing. It was
0: You out here calling me old. Lucky apparently is the name. Yeah,
1: the Marquee, I think.
0: Oh, Marquee. Okay, I thought you said Lucky for a second. I was like, I've never heard of this. That's how I'm old. But I've been to Marquee at the nightclub. Never done the day club for Marquee. But
1: it was a time. That was my first Vegas experience back in like 2022. I had just moved out to LA a few months earlier. Cousin hit me up from Florida, said I'm going to be in Vegas. I said, I'll get in the car and meet you there. Totally like spontaneous, just met her there and then, hit the Marquee.
0: Marquee's a good time. It is a good time. So my first like nightlife Vegas, because like the first time I came to Vegas, I was like 10. Like my parents were just like, hey, we're going to Vegas. We're going on a family trip or whatever. It was, this is a long time. This is pre-9/11.
1: To the least family friendly place we could think of.
0: Exactly. We stayed at Excalibur though, in their defense. So like there was like some kid stuff to do. We stayed at Excalibur. But I will say like my first like of age Vegas experience was, I was actually telling Matt Humans this Wednesday night. It was the weekend of Mayweather Canelo back in 2013. I'm like 23 years old at the time.
1: Wow.
0: So I was like, damn, this dude is old.
1: I'm like, I remember that. I was in high school at that time. But I remember that fight. It was right before my algebra regents.
0: But I'm 23 years old. Like, it's just us guys. And like, you want to talk about doing Vegas, like, and going all in. Like, we were all in. So land at like 1 o'clock Friday afternoon. We get to the hotel. We're staying at the Venetian. We get to the hotel, put our bags down, change into the swim trunks, immediately to Encore Beach Club. we've been in town for like 90
1: Wasting
0: minutes.
1: No time. Most,
0: wasted zero time. Encore Beach Club. We're doing that all the way until like 6 p.m. or so, or whatever. Beach, like the day club starts to wind down. Of course, because we're just like, it's like 12 of us guys on a guys trip. Then like for dinner, what are we doing? We're going to the Chipotle on the strip. That's what we did. Because you got to save the money for the dinner because you got to have the money for the drinks later on. So we go
1: That's
0: to Chipotle.
1: Chipotle dinner in Vegas is crazy.
0: Chipotle for the dinner time. So after the dinner, all right, kind of wind down, take a quick nap if you need, but AKA just more time to drink because, you know, we don't have a lot of money. So you got to get drunk before you go to the nightclub. So like we're getting.
1: So what are you hitting, like the ABC store and getting the little shooters and like?
0: Of course.
1: Oh man.
0: It's like ABC store. I think there was like a CVS on the strip that we were doing the whole thing. So we get all the liquor and all that stuff. We're getting ready to roll, and like you're drinking in the hotel. But it's like, okay, like we already got our tickets to the club in advance. So we pull up. I think we went to Marquee night one. I couldn't tell you what the hell happened that night. It was a time was had. I just remember like the next morning waking up being like, oh my goodness. But of course it's Saturday. Let's go to the food court, you know, to have quote unquote brunch, you know, hit the food court.
1: Nothing beats egg slut, man. When I'm in Vegas, I got to hit egg slut up. I think it's at the Cosmo.
0: I've never gone to egg slut, but like we of course went out there, got a little bit of a little brunch in the food court. Brunch is AKA, like, let's just get some whatever food to scrounge up. We had to go to Tao Beach Club Saturday afternoon.
1: Ooh.
0: So we did Encore Beach Club Friday afternoon, Marquee Friday night, Tao Beach Club Saturday afternoon. I forgot what nightclub we went to Saturday night, but I had a flight Sunday morning at 10 a.m. I slept for like 45 minutes. Like, it was
1: that is not ideal.
0: It was the roughest flight I've ever experienced in my life. And I'm flying back to Oregon, so it's not like a long cross-country trip. I mean, like, it's like a 3-hour flight or something like that. No, it's not super long, but it was so painful because I think I slept that weekend, like, I don't know, combined 7 hours maybe. And like the bulk of it was going into Saturday morning, you know, because Saturday night it was just like, hey, like we're up late, you know, got back to the hotel like around 5 a.m., but I got a 10 a.m. flight, got to be the airport by like 8 or so, slept very little, and then was up and had it. So that was my first Vegas experience as someone who was of age.
1: That's amazing. I don't get people who sleep on vacation, by the way. Like, I'll sleep when I'm back. People that want to go and have, like, a lazy vacation.
0: No.
1: I mean, like, my weekend in Miami, you saw the video. I slept for, like, maybe 4 hours, and then I'm ripping a TV show with you. No, I'll sleep when I'm back.
0: It's in and out, man. That's why my take, Vegas is the perfect three-night city. Two-night, you do too much because you feel like you're going to miss out if you sleep. If you have 3 days, you can space it out a little bit and make sure that you can make it the whole rest of the way.
1: It's a good take.
0: we'll have more takes on sports when we come back here on Live Bet Sunday.
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26: On the next The Numbers Game, Gil Alexander is back in the saddle, back from vacation. We'll catch up with everything Gil. MLB, most wins in August. How's he feeling about the Tigers? Is there anybody else he would add now? And we're just a couple weeks away from the start of tennis's final Grand Slam. Who does he like early on in the U.S. Open outrights market? Plus, we'll hit MLB for the day with Greg Peterson and Adam Burke. Wes Reynolds joins to talk golf and college football. All that and then some on The Numbers Game, 10 a.m. Eastern, 7 a.m. Pacific.
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0: This is Live Bet Sunday. 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Femi Bempe, Joe Serralo, hanging with you guys here on VSiN. To update you on some scores, looks like the Diamondbacks are trying to get... let's get it done, Corbin Carroll. There we go. Is that 4-0? 4-0 D-backs?
1: 4-0 now.
0: RBI triple? How about that? The D-backs came to play, man. Robleski, I guess, was the guy I was looking to fade. I know I was talking a lot about Eduardo Rodriguez. He's holding up his own, but Robleski, it's been a little bit of a rough outing out
1: there. My guy Erod's come out there and shoved for two innings, man.
0: Erod's doing his thing, man. Arizona, though, most importantly for me, has a 4-0 lead. I'm on the first five, over five at even money. So let's keep pouring them in, boys.

0: the plus 110. But if you find better than that and you find a plus 120, it might
1: get in on
0: if,
1: it.
0: If you want something to sweat, yeah, because like FanDuel has plus 110 as well. So yeah, it looks like if you can get that better number, go out there and get it. Because
1: yeah, we're in Blue Jays plus 120. Let's do it.
0: There we go. So Blue Jays money line for our guy Joe Cirillo as it's in the 12th inning right now. I don't know if I'm gonna make that one a show bet there. I think I'm gonna stay on the sidelines. I'm still sweating out the WNBA. Obviously, we're sweating out our Oppo Taco bet, Tigers and the Giants, where we're still scoreless in the top of the fourth. Although there is a runner now on for your Detroit Tigers, Dylan Dingler at the plate, runner on first. So we'll see if Logan Webb can settle things down here and get out of it. Only 40 pitches for Logan Webb right now as he's in the fourth inning. So he's cruising along very efficiently out there at AT&T Ballpark. Some other scores, though, in baseball. Cubs-Royals refuse to end. That's 10-2 Chicago right now in the top of the ninth. Still in a rain delay on the south side of Chicago. 2-1 Guardians tied at 3 between the Twins and the Brewers in the bottom of the eighth. Top of the eighth, Rockies-Cardinals is knotted at 4. The Orioles are up 9-3 on the Texas Rangers in the top of the seventh. I mentioned the Giants-Tigers game were scoreless there. D-backs up 4-0 on the Dodgers. Mariners have a 1-0 lead. Bottom of the second against the Tampa Bay Rays. So those are the baseball games that are going on currently. Some other scores that went final to put a bow on those games from earlier this afternoon. The Nationals, of course, that was the bright and early game over on Peacock. They beat the Reds 7-1. Athletics beat the Red Sox 4-3. Braves hang on to beat the Yankees 2-1 in 10 innings. The Mets beat the Pirates 11-1, and the Marlins just wrapped things up against the Angels 12-3. The final there on South Beach. So, hey, look, man, your bet's looking like it's aging well. Runners on the corner now here with nobody out for the Toronto Blue Jays here, Joe.
1: Yeah, I mean, we'll see. Philly's got the same ghost runner, you know, bottom of the inning. But if the Jays can get multiple runs here, not just one, I'll feel really good about this. Yeah. Although with Philly, they don't exactly they've got decent hitters due up in the next half inning. But Arias made the last out, so we dodged the top of the Phillies lineup in the bottom of the 12th.
0: There we go. Let's see what the live market is right now. So Toronto is now minus 182, given the situation. It's off the board over at DraftKings, but that's where was the last updated number, minus 182. As I believe the Blue Jays just plated one. Was this a sack fly situation here? I think we're about to see this now in real time, because, of course, the live markets are always ahead of the actual real action. And it looks like he just grounded over there to second, and they bobbled it. So were they able to turn two? I can't tell because that's looks like they did turn two. They grounded into a double play, but it did bring home the runner from third. So it's 6-5 Toronto right now. So that minus 182, now minus 146. But your Blue Jays are at least favored. So the bet that you made plus 120, it's going in the right direction. You know, could have gotten more out of it, but we're going in the right direction as they now have a 6-5 lead with two away in the top of the 12th.
1: Yeah, I'll take it. I mean, you know. Like I said, multiple runs would have made me feel a lot better, but I'll take the 6-5 lead. Maybe I can come back plus money something on the Philly side too, since I got in on Toronto at a good price. If I'm losing confidence about the Blue Jays at all this inning, but
0: nah, let it ride.
1: They still have who's up here? Was that Springer's spot? Yeah, okay. So, oh wow, that was Sanchez was pinch hitting for Springer, who pinch ran for Vladdy. So the Jays have. Vladdy and Springer both out of the game by now. Kirk is up. Yeah, I'm this lineup I'm not too in love with. I'm going to need them to win it here in the 12th.
0: Yeah. It's so it looks like Toronto challenged. So I think they're challenging to see if Turner never really had the possession or whatever. Like maybe he was bobbling the transfer and never had the ball. So like the runner at second should be safe in theory. So I believe that's what Toronto is challenging at the moment. So because the runner obviously at first is out. But the runner at second is what's in question here. It didn't look like he actually ever gathered the ball and had a proper transfer. It was kind of just bobbling the whole time. So they might overrule this here and put the runner back on second, to where at least it's only one out and you have a runner in scoring position to potentially add on here. So it looks like they said he's out. I guess they gave it to Philip.
1: Double play confirmed?
0: Yeah, confirmed it. Homer!
1: Brewers are gonna. Brewers are going to need to walk something off here or something. The bats have gotten a little quiet for Milwaukee. 3-3 after 8. You know, it's funny. Mizorowski's on the bump. You figure at the most he's going to give up one. And then just like last week against the Angels, he looks dominant, but gives up a big two-run homer. So they end up putting a three spot.

0: And Milwaukee, I don't know if their bats, we've seen this at least, like I used to see this with the Mets, right? DeGrom would pitch. Mm-hmm. And it was like they had so much confidence in him that the offense had no urgency. Huh. And they like took the day off. Milwaukee now, back-to-back Mizorowski starts. Their bats have done very little.
1: As a Mariners fan, I lived through like a decade of that with Felix Hernandez on the mound. It's King Felix Day. Great. The bats are now going to go quiet.
0: And I don't know if it's like if they get lazy or if they feel so much pressure to score runs for their guy that it's like, you know, a pressure induced thing where they just come up short. Like, I don't get what it is. But yeah, there have been quite a few aces that have just gotten no run support.
1: I think it's just like human nature, right? You know, it's like let's say your parents are home, so like you might like, you know, like do whatever, like, okay, like I'm gonna like be on my best behavior, my P's and Q's. Like they go away and it's like, oh, now it's like it's all on me. Now I'm out here gonna be wrecked. It's just, I don't know, it just feels weird, like human nature, like, hey, like we have our guy on the mound. We know that we don't have to actually do that much because they're gonna take care of things. Oh, he's not on the mound? Okay, like let's bring out the big bats tonight and let's make sure that we can give our guy run support. 6-7 runs, 8 runs perhaps, because that's how we're going to have to win this game. So I think
0: it's like the group project. You're in a group project with the valedictorian. You're going to take a back seat and kind of, you know, ride their coattails a little bit.
1: Yeah. You're sitting back. You're like, oh, yeah, that sounds good. You know, all right, what do you need me to do? I'll just do my part of the presentation and we're all good.
0: Smile and wave, boys. 100%. Stand there and look pretty. Yeah.
1: That's right, man. A good smile gets you a long ways. You know, it does.
0: It is true.
1: Despite what the haters say. So that's what's going on in baseball. In the WNBA, the Minnesota Lynx are up 62-56. So Minnesota's starting to gain some control of this game. I say that with a little bit of apprehension because like it feels like, I mean, basketball, it's back and forth, of course. But, oh, man, that was a great look, too. We need better than that, than back iron. But it's kind of been – I feel like this bet will be decided in the last like 5 minutes of the fourth quarter. So one of those that I'm keeping an eye on, but I'm not really like living and dying with because it, as we often see in professional basketball, it just depends on what's going to happen in the final 4 or 5 minutes of the game. And we're still midway through the third quarter here out there in Minnesota between the Wings and the Lynx. So that's what's going on there. I did want to close out this hour though, Joe, talking a little bit of National Football League because
0: – yeah.
1: I don't know if you saw, I'm sure you saw this news because it hit, of course, all the Twitter sphere, all the insiders were tweeting about this. But it appears in Cleveland, Deshaun Watson has kind of taken the lead in this quarterback competition between he and Shedeur Sanders. During Saturday's practice, Watson took every first team rep at Saturday's practice. Shedeur Sanders and Dylan Gabriel, they split the remaining reps. Browns head coach Todd Monken said that the team would take Sunday, that being today, to figure out which quarterback they will start in next Saturday's preseason opener against the Chicago Bears. Feels like this is where we've been headed this whole time. It was given the guaranteed money and all they gave up to trade for Watson. This is not actually a competition. Maybe like if Shedeur blew them away, but Watson was always going to be the guy, barring him just looking like an absolute disaster in practice.
0: I mean, he is an absolute disaster. Did we forget what he looked like the last time he took snaps in the NFL, 2024, when he had a QBR quarterback rating of 21 that year and a passer rating below 80? Like, Watson is a disaster. I personally would go with Shedeur. It doesn't seem like that's going to happen, but I feel like with Shedeur, we don't know what that ceiling could be. With Watson, that ceiling is never going to be reached again.
1: Yeah, coming off the Achilles injury is no bueno, but we'll talk some Cleveland Browns as well as some other NFL news and notes to kick off hour number 3 of Live Bet Sunday.
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0: 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Femi Bepe alongside Joe Serralo hanging with you guys this afternoon. 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Only one more hour for us to go here on the program. Usually this was halftime, Joe. Back in the day, but exciting news here at VSiN. Cashing Out is returning with our guy Dustin Swielsen later on tonight. So we have now gone from a four-hour odyssey to now a three-hour odyssey here on Live Bet Sunday. But while we were away during the break.
10: See what you did there, by the way.
0: Of course. We'll have to get to that at some
10: little,
0: point.
10: A little fun hour. There. We do have to get to that because Charlize Theron looked healthy, I will say.
0: Yes, she certainly did. Not a bad looking cast.
10: I would stay on a remote island for 7 years with that.
0: Hey, not a bad looking cast, man. Anne Hathaway still throwing 101. You know, like it's everyone brings it. Everyone,
10: even hey, like look, let's call it what it is, right? I was looking more at Charlize Theron, but like Matt Damon, 55, I was like, yo, I'm impressed, bro. I got to give it to you. Got to give credit where it's due.
0: Some people saying Matt Damon's best performance ever.
1: I have not gone through the whole Matt Damon catalog, so I don't feel qualified.
10: Pretty great. I don't know, man.
1: I mean, I'm a sucker for Good Will Hunting. You know, that's always a movie that, like, if it's on TV, I'll stop and watch it. So, like, there's a lot of really, yeah. I mean, like, Rounders, of course, is tremendous. I don't think that's his best performance, but it's like a fun movie. I love it, but I'm not adept at the Matt Damon catalog. But Odyssey's got to be up there because it's a hell of a movie. We'll talk about that a little bit later on in the program. For those of you who have not seen it, I think a lot of people at this point have seen it, but hey, for those of you who have not seen it, I guess maybe just be aware for some spoiler alerts, I guess, is what I'm saying. But while we were away, though, the Dodgers did get on the board in the top of the third. So worst case scenario, I am pushing with this first five over between the Dodgers and the Diamondbacks. 4-1 is our score. I believe in our Live Bet Sunday showdown here, Joe, the Giants had runners on first and third. I guess they couldn't do anything with it. So now we're in the top of the fifth. Logan Webb is still humming along. Obviously, Melton's doing his thing for Detroit. Webb is only at 53 pitches through 4 1/3, by the way. Like, this might be one of those classic Logan Webb where he's about to go 8 innings at home, turning the clock back here with this performance. But hopefully, I'll just say it, I'm hoping he gets out of this one. It's a worst case scenario that I push because only one of us can win. I guess we could push.
10: This is going to be an anticlimactic, like, oh, we're head-to-head. We have the same exact bet, but opposite teams.
1: Nobody can score.
10: Right.
1: Nobody can score in this game.
10: We should have just both bet the first five under, but, you know.
1: I mean, my goodness. That,
10: if I only had a brain.
1: A grounder to first, so two away now in the top of the fifth is, 4 2/3, 55 pitches for Logan Webb. Like, this, it feels like 2024 Logan Webb is what we're watching right now over that AT&T ballpark. So that's going on right now on the West Coast. The Mariners still have a 1-0 lead against the Rays in the top of the third. Right now, is that going? No, that's warning track power there. Not even. Just a fly out to right. So that does it for the top of the third. To the bottom side of the frame we go. In the WNBA, the Minnesota Lynx have a 78-63 lead on the Dallas Wings. I laid 5.5 in that game with Minnesota, so I'm hoping that they can just kind of go on a run in the fourth quarter to really just stretch this thing out to like a double-digit lead. Because if they don't do that, I will not feel comfortable at any point. Nafisa Collier gets the shooter's roll. How about that? Nice little touch there from Nafisa Collier. So
10: I mean, you got to feel pretty good considering in the first half this was like a tie game.
1: Yeah. I mean, shoot, at one point they were down 6 in the first quarter or so. But
10: yeah, it's
1: now
10: a big
1: up,
10: third quarter.
1: Now up 8 going into the fourth. So I'm liking where we're at there. Just kind of keep the pedal to the metal here, Lynx. Let's stay going. I do have one more WNBA play, which we will get into before we wrap up the program. But this play so far is looking pretty solid. Getting the shooter's touch at the buzzer. So it's an 8-point game in favor of Minnesota. But before we were wrapping up the second hour of the program, hour number 3, let's talk some football. Because we're discussing the Cleveland Browns, and you mentioned how you want to see Shedeur Sanders out there, given the theoretical upside for Shedeur. Like, we don't know what the ceiling is for Shedeur. It feels like we have a pretty good grasp on the ceiling for Deshaun Watson. Either way, for me, I've been intrigued by this Cleveland team for like the last like 4 or 5 weeks or so. And I don't know what I want to do with them from a betting standpoint, because in this AFC North, I'm out on the Bengals. I'm out on Pittsburgh. I like Baltimore. I think Baltimore is going to like cakewalk to the division, but someone has to finish second. And like, why can't it be Cleveland if they got like, let's say, quarterback play that resembles like the 22nd best quarterback in the league? Like, whether it's Shedeur Sanders leveling up or maybe Watson, like, somehow showing us something he hasn't shown us in, like, 4 or 5 years. Like, if – because the roster is not terrible. Defensively, they got Jared Verse in that Miles Garrett trade. So, like, defensively, they're still pretty good. Carson Schwestinger is a
10: star. They had Miles Garrett.
1: Yeah, but the defense has never been the problem, though, is the point I'm making. The defense is – like, the offense has been the issue. But now, offensively, like, you have good skill position guys. The wide receivers are pretty solid. Denzel Boston, they're all raving about that dude at Browns training camp. The running backs are good. Quinn John Judkins was really good as a rookie. O-line's pretty solid. If they could just ever get something that resembled NFL quarterback play, like, this team is not terrible, I guess, is the point that I'm making here. I don't think they're like this like god-awful team. And if Monken's a good coach, which that we're still not sure what that's going to look like, could this perhaps be a surprise team in the AFC to where they maybe go like 9-8 and finish second in the AFC North?
10: I I think 9-8 would be an incredible season for this Cleveland team. I think it is so far from realistic. I have no faith in this team. You mentioned the O-line. The O-line's all right. I'll tell you what, if Deshaun's back there, like, this is a guy who was one of the more mobile quarterbacks in football earlier in his career. He has no mobility now. So if Deshaun's back there and the O-line isn't good, he's going to get destroyed. You know, so with Shador, you actually get a little more, even though I wouldn't call Shador a mobile quarterback, he's got more mobility than Deshaun, for sure. I just think you have more upside with Shador in there. I think with Deshaun, like, this team is 5-12. I really don't have much much love at all for this Cleveland Browns team. I think Cincinnati, while they're, I believe, far behind the Ravens, I think they have a pretty clear path to second place.
1: I just don't – I'm not buying it with Cincinnati, especially when you're talking about price, too. Like if you just told me, like, hey, like, just rank the teams in the AFC North, like, yeah, Cincinnati's going to be number two for me. But there's so much optimism in the betting market to, like, when you factor in the price – I think there's a lot of assumptions are being made that, like, oh, the defense is fixed. Like, it's improved. I don't know if it's good, though. like
10: they went from really bad to average.
1: Did they go to average? Like, I feel like they went from atrocious to maybe just bad. like that's kind of where I'm at. Where I'm just like, okay, maybe they're just like a normal bad defense as opposed to being like a horrendous defense, like, historically. Like, if it's just bad, okay, is there really that high ceiling? Because especially when you factor in two, Joe Burrow has been injury prone in his career. Like, he's only played like three full seasons.
10: Yeah, I mean, I would say the defense, like, I would put them league average, but what you just said is really the big issue here. Joe Burrow has not been out there on the field a lot, right? So I know, you know, you must have loved the list that The Athletic just put out this week that had Joe Burrow ranked ahead of, like, what are we doing?
1: Tier one.
10: I feel like this guy is riding everything he did from 2019 to 2021.
1: Yeah.
10: And, like, the last 5 years, he's kind of been a non-factor. When he's out there, they're a good team. When he's out there, they do win games. But he hasn't been out there much for going on half a decade now.
1: His last playoff win was 2022. Like, that was Joe Burrow's last playoff win.
10: Yeah.
1: Like, it's been that long.
10: So the season after the Super Bowl.
1: The season after the Super Bowl, when they made it to the AFC title game, they beat Buffalo in the divisional round.
10: And on the road, yeah.
1: Yep, and then they lost to Kansas City. I think that game might have gone to overtime. It was either overtime or at the end of the game.
10: It was. It was OT. Yeah. The Bengals almost went to back-to-back Super Bowls.
1: Which is remarkable, honestly. But to your point, like, when Joe Burrow's on the field, they do win. Because, like, in 6 years, he started 77 games. They're 43-33-1. Last year, they were 5-3 in the games that Burrow started. The year before, in 2024, which was, like, Burrow's probably best season individually, 4,900 passing yards, 43 touchdowns. He started all 17 of those games. They were 9-8, and they missed the playoffs. This is not like a team that is all of a sudden like some, like, oh, Burrow's back, it's all good. Like, there's still some holes, man. And that head coach, I still question what Zach Taylor's doing as well. It's hard for me to just be like have blind faith that Cincinnati is going to all of a sudden turn into what we saw in 2021. And in 2022, when they were a legitimate contender in the AFC. So I think there's room for somebody to take it at second, because, like, I'm just not there with Pittsburgh. It doesn't sound like you're there with the Steelers either, with this McCarthy-Rogers redux. Like, it's kind of, like,
10: look,
1: whatever.
10: If Mike Tomlin was there, I would have taken Pittsburgh over 8.5 wins. I've been blindly doing it every year. The last 3-4 years, people have been calling for the under. I still go over.
1: Lock of
10: the
1: century.
10: With Mike McCarthy there, I think that they're under 8.5.
1: Yeah, the Tomlin win total over was just like, just print money. Just bet it over. I'll get the money in January. It'll be a nice, like, little late Christmas gift, you know, and just get your, get your
10: absolutely
1: deposit.
10: I mean, it was an automatic every year.
1: It really
10: Tomlin
1: was.
10: And Kirk Ferentz and the Iowa Hawkeyes, those overs, just automatic every year.
1: Because every summer, everyone's like, oh, this is the year regression's going to hit. The regression, they're not good.
10: I love that
1: smoke
10: word.
1: Smoke and mirrors. And it's like, actually, they're just going to go 9-8 again. They're going to go over the win total, you know.
10: Is that the most overused word in this industry? I actually, ooh, like, because every time I use it, when I actually put thought into why I'm using it, I wince because I hate that word so much because of how overused it is.
1: It's certainly up there. I would say, I don't know if it's the most overused word, but I would say, like, in any sports off season, it's definitely the most overused. So, like let's say, like right now, the NBA off season, I'm sure you'll hear about regression. We're currently coming out of the NFL off season now, like, games are about to start. You're hearing a lot of regression in all the season previews. College football, the
10: but
1: same.
10: Even like betting, betting baseball on like a day-to-day. Day-to-day. You always hear like, oh, yeah, this pitcher had a good first half, but I'm expecting regression.
1: I say it a lot. I'll put my hand up. Yes,
10: yeah, I mean, sometimes, and my argument is sometimes the numbers are just the numbers. The expected numbers might not look as pretty, but at the end of the day, sometimes the numbers are the numbers. And, you know, look at Robbie Ray. He was a sought-after commodity at the deadline because of the numbers. The expected ones ain't that pretty, but his actual numbers are pretty damn good.
1: And we live in a world where actuality is what cashes tickets. We'll be back with more Live Bet Sunday on the other side.
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1: 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This is Live Bet Sunday. He's Joe Serralo. I'm Femi Abebefe here with you guys this afternoon. 15 minutes from now, we'll be joined by Colby Dant of the Sports Gambling Podcast Network. Talk all things college football, week zero, 20 days away. August 29th will be week zero. College football, man, this week I got super fired up for college football. Now that all the media days are over, now it's our VSiN college football betting guide is out, so we can pour through that. You can pour through all the other resources that are out there to help you kind of prep throughout the offseason. it's a fun time, man. I'm excited for this college football season. I think there's a lot of really cool, interesting storylines in this portal NIL era that makes things a lot more wide open than, let's say, 10 years ago when you go to the season and be like, well, is it Alabama or Clemson? Like, one of them's going to win it. Which one is it going to be? This year, the list is like 6, 7, 8 teams, which in a college football way, like, that's a lot of teams being able to win a national title. So should be a really fun 2026 college football season. We do, though, Joe, we do need to put a bow on our Live Bet Sunday showdown. Tigers and the Giants.
10: So anticlimactic.
1: Joe was on the Detroit Tigers first five money line. I was on the Giants first five money line. After five innings, scoreless, 0-0. Four combined hits. Troy Melton and Logan Webb pitching absolute gems. They've been phenomenal. Apparently, we should have just bet the under. We could have just rocked ourselves to sleep with a nice winner. But, yeah, that's how that game ended. So we don't lose. You know, none of us lose money. We just push on it as we move on to the next.
10: Ooh, yeah. Yeah, that game, like I said, anticlimactic as anything. Could have just bet the under and been celebrating on this show. I'm watching this Brewers-Twins game right now. I don't know if you've got it on too, but Lara, one of their top prospects playing right field.
1: Oh.
10: He just made a catch on a rocket. And was it how? Oh, yeah. Wow. And he was in a lot of pain. The fact he got that ball in to prevent the runner from scoring. He hit that fence hard. Did you see that replay?
1: I see him kind of walking. His gait looks a little funny. Like, is that a groin issue, or is he going to try to walk this off and stay out there? Looks like he is.
10: I mean, he hit that fence hard.
1: Yeah, it doesn't look comfortable.
10: That
1: but,
10: was some collision out there.
1: That's a young, athletic guy out there, so I guess you can recover quickly. But
10: he might have saved the game for Milwaukee. I mean, Minnesota still has a guy on third, but with two outs now, like, that's a huge play.
1: Yeah, that's massive. So, runner on third, like Joe just mentioned, two outs. We'll see if the Brew Crew can get something going here. Did I just see a banked three-pointer in this Wings? Kayla McBride for the Minnesota Lynx. I'm sorry, Joe. She has 40 points. 9 of 12 from three-point range.
10: Wow.
1: This is Jordan against the Blazers, like, just kind of shrug. Like, that's the territory we've reached. I think she just, like, let me, they're showing the replay now. I'm pretty sure, yeah, she.
10: Oh, they've run away with this one. You're chilling now, huh?
1: Well, I don't know if I'm chilling, but like, we're looking pretty solid. She just banked in a three from the wing. She could throw the ball with her eyes closed, and it's still going to find a way to go in. A career-high 40 points for Kayla McBride. It's a 14-point game. Get that stop. Thank you. All right. So here come back the Minnesota Lynx. 4:40 to go here in the ball game. They're up 14. I'm laying 5.5 here with Minnesota. Hopefully they can close this thing out strong. Let's not turn it over just like that. Okay. All right. that's a turnover.
10: D-back's got the leadoff guy on for you here in the fourth.
1: Did Freeman tag him or did he just miss him? Looks like he just missed him. Okay. So the D-backs are on first. That was a close call though. Yeah, he was safe. Looks like the Brew Crew got out of it. So yeah. Brew Crew got out of it. We go to the bottom of the 10th, man. We'll see if Milwaukee can get something going. And
10: that's huge.
1: I mean, it's because not only is it huge just for this game, is it starting to get a little interesting in that NL Central? Like, I know the Cubs have been playing awesome. Cubs won again
10: Cubs
1: today.
10: Make a little push.
1: They're making kind of a push. Like, if you're Milwaukee, not only are you looking for the one seed to hold off the Dodgers, but like, you're also trying to hold off Chicago in your own division because – it doesn't look like the Cubs are slowing down anytime soon, like the way they've been playing baseball.
10: Yeah, and it is funny because, like, if you think about it, they obviously control their own destiny. They're currently in the one seed, and they've got three games up on both the Dodgers and the Braves for that top seed. But then they only have, what, five games up on the Cubs? Six, I think, in the loss column. So it's like you're in the driver's seat. You got the one seed, but you're also looking over your shoulder, not just at the Dodgers and Braves, but at the Cubbies as well. And, man, this Cubs team, they're hot at the right time. I threw this out there on Live Bet Saturday yesterday with Dustin. I'm curious your thoughts. Could we be potentially gearing towards a Cubs-Red Sox World Series? How cool would that be?
1: I think there's a chance. I mean, I was looking at
10: Wrigley
1: some,
10: and Fenway. I mean, that would be a pretty cool World Series.
1: That'd be pretty wild. You want to talk about the networks doing cartwheels? Like that's exactly what they'd want. I mean, the only thing better than Cubs-Red Sox this year is if it happened in, like, 2003.
10: Dodgers-Yankees?
1: No, honestly, it becomes Red Sox. But
10: if it was
1: 0-3 before the Red Sox broke the streak, before the Cubs broke their streak. Like, that's the only thing that would have been better than having a Cubs-Red Sox World Series right now. But, the way those two teams are playing, the Red Sox have been on fire. The Cubs have been really good. They've been on fire. Exciting teams, too. That would be something. So I'm looking at it right now to get back to the NL Central portion of the conversation. So they still have 7 games between each other, that being the Cubs and the Brewers. So there's a 4-game series at Wrigley, August 31st through September 3rd. And then there's a 3-game set at Miller Park, September 7th through the 9th. So, like, it's still there for Chicago. Like, if Chicago keeps winning at this pace, even if Milwaukee maintains their pace, like let's say the Cubbies sweep them in the 4-game set in Chicago, all of a sudden now, bang, like, here we are, like, half game deciding the two teams, you know, like, this thing can get really close, really, really fast. So, hey, man, if you're on the Brewers to win the Central, or if you're on the Cubs, like, the tickets are both live, man. Those tickets are very live. And speaking of which, you mentioned Cubs Red Sox, Joe. That's actually the series to wrap things up for Chicago in the regular season. They have a 3-game.
10: Oh, get out. I did not even know that.
1: They have a 3-game set at Fenway, September 25th, 26th, 27th. 27th being the final day of the baseball regular season. So maybe, perhaps an early preview of the World Series to wrap things up.
10: That could be a really fun series. Everyone's expecting the Dodgers. They got Scooble. They're never going to lose another game. They've won once since the trade deadline. Like, you know, look, I never want to say, oh, a team did well in the regular season, so they're going to beat them in the playoffs, right? We saw the Cubs, like 2015, for example. They go 7-0 against my Mets in the regular season. Mets sweep them in the NLCS. So just because the Cubs did just sweep the Dodgers doesn't mean they would do the same in the playoffs. But they pose, I think, a bigger threat to the Dodgers than any other team in the National League.
1: I think so as well. I agree wholeheartedly. Yeah. That's why I bet them. And I think, too, if you're going to take a flyer on a National League team, it's like, just bet them to win the World Series. You know, because, like, there's a good chance you're likely going to have to go through.
10: Better league.
1: Like, it's a better league, and there's a good chance you're going to likely have to go through the Dodgers. Think about where that goes. Like, if a team beats the Dodgers in the playoffs, that team will get such an upgrade in the betting market to where, like, there's no point of just betting them to win. Like, maybe if you want to bet them to win the National League, bet both of them. I don't know. It's your money. You do what you want to do. But at least have something on them to win the World Series, because the decent chance, unless the Yankees get super hot or the Red Sox never lose again, there's a decent chance the National League winner is going to be favored over the American League winner, to where you can monetize, you can hedge, you can play it however you want to in the World Series. So that's just my advice if you're looking for a team outside of the Dodgers, or even if it is the Dodgers, if you're looking for a team to win the World Series and they're in the National League, like, just bet them to do the whole thing. Don't just bet to win the pennant.
10: Yeah, I like that. By the way things currently stand, Cubs with the 4 seed, if the Dodgers get the 2 or the 3, they wouldn't meet until NLCS.
1: Yep.
10: Right?
1: That is correct, because baseball doesn't reseed. They just, like, the 4 seed,
10: right.
1: The 4 or 5 plays the 1, the 3, 6
10: no
1: plays the
10: what.
1: 2, regardless, no matter what. Which, have we gotten an explanation as to why that is? Like, why can't we reseed? Or, like, why? Like, do they say
10: it? I actually don't know why that is.
1: It's very strange. It's honestly one of the more strange things I've seen in a playoff format. It's like, well, like, if the 6 seed wins, like, why doesn't the 1 get the 6? Because, like, you would think that, like, your reward for having the best record in the league that season would be playing the team that had the worst record that's still available in the playoffs. But I guess
10: wouldn't make more sense. But yeah, that could get us a Cubs Brewers NLDS, and then winner of that Dodger. Like, it's not going to be as easy a path to the World Series for the Dodgers as it was last year.
1: I was talking to a buddy of mine who works in Wisconsin, covers the Brewers, and he is terrified of the Chicago Cubs. Like, terrified.
10: Yeah.
1: He's just like, honestly, like, I'm hoping, like, I would rather the Dodgers get the 1 seed so we don't have to see the Cubs, and maybe the Dodgers can beat the Cubs and we only have to beat one of them, as opposed to having to beat both of them to make it to a World Series. And it's hard to argue against it, man.
10: A daunting task, that National League.
1: It very much is. All right, we'll put the baseball off to the side and talk some college football with our buddy Colby Dant next here on Live Bet Sunday.
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1: All the good times are rolling along here on Live Bet Sunday. Femi Bebfe, Joe Cirillo, sweating out some Major League Baseball. Joe got home with the Mizorowski Brewers parlay. We love to see that as Milwaukee wins at 4-3 in 10 innings against the Minnesota Twins. I'm sweating out the WNBA. I laid 5.5 with the Lynx. They're up 14 with 2:51 to go against the Dallas Wings. So hopefully that can get home. No tomfoolery, please, in the WNBA. Just asking for just a regular ending here, guys. Let's not do anything crazy. So we'll keep our eyes on all the action, West Coast baseball as well. But to talk a little college football, we had to call up our guy, host of the College Experience on the Sports Gambling Podcast Network. You've seen him up and down the network here at VSiN, the one and only Colby Dant, joining us via the Progressive Guest Line. He's on Twitter at TheColbyD. Colby, we are 20 days away from week zero. College football is so close, you can almost taste it. Training camps are underway as well. Just to go big picture to start off, what is your favorite college football futures bet? It could be to win the national title, conference, win total. Favorite bet heading into this 2026 campaign is what and why?
0: Anything on the board, you're saying? No futures, win totals.
1: Anything on the board. Futures and win totals. Anything on the board. Favorite bet.
0: Ooh. I'm going to go with Liberty to win the Conference USA. I just refuse to believe that, you know, they spend like almost triple more than any school in that conference. And last season, for whatever reason, their head coach, you know, had some health issues. They haven't released what it was, but they only had 4 wins. But if you look at their history in the FBS, they spend like a power school. So I refuse to believe one of the weaker, I think it's the weakest conference this year, the Conference USA. They lose a couple teams in Louisiana Tech and to the Sun Belt and UTEP to the Mountain West. They spent up in the portal bringing in, you know, a Deshaun Purdy, a quarterback that was behind Lagway for a little bit that Florida raved about. You know, I just refuse to believe that they're, you know, going to just continue to be that bad. Health problems from the coach, and it clearly showed they have some new coordinators, but Liberty to win the Conference USA. Take the win total over, too. I mean, I think both are just – but I would be shocked if they did not win the CUSA.
10: Yeah, there's something to be said for those mid-major small schools that have a lot of money, right? Like we saw it in March Madness with High Point, and they were the most successful, you know, Cinderella, if you will, because they spend like a power conference school. Same deal with Liberty. But how about the Mountain West Conference? It feels like right now, if you look at the odds, they're really jumbled. There's a lot of teams that have a shot. But you're not the first person I've heard like this one squad. So who are you on?
0: Yeah, the Air Force Falcons are the one to me that stand out. Now, obviously, you have North Dakota State jumping up. And after they, the NCAA issued that they are eligible now for the Mountain West Championship. For a minute there, it looked like they weren't going to even be eligible to do that. But it appears that's the case now. But I still think just first off, half the conference got split. I think, you know, in case you're just not just tuned out, you know, for the past few months, the Pac-12 is back and you took Boise State, San Diego State, Fresno State, a good chunk of the conference, Colorado State, Utah State, all gone. So, you know, UNLV is going to be the top, you know, UNLV, I think, in North Dakota State were probably odds on wise, you know, going to be your top plays. New Mexico had a great season, but their quarterback's already injured right now. So that's a little scary. But when I see Air Force there at plus 550, plus 600, shop around there. But Troy Calhoun, you know, I had him on our show and he was talking about how this is the best offensive line he's ever had at Air Force. Wow. That means a lot to me too. And I think late in the last season, they found something at the quarterback spot with Liam Zarka. They got 30 career starts on the offensive line. They got Owen Allen and Rocco Conti in the backfield, experienced guys, 8 starters back on defense. And what we have seen, even though it hasn't been Air Force over the past couple of years, ever since this transfer portal and NIL stuff's, you know, really hit college sports, the service academies, Army and Navy, have almost made the playoffs every year. I think there's something to be said with continuity. You don't have the portal. There's something to be said with that. But then also, when he tells me it's the best offensive line he ever had, and then I sit there and I look at a conference that's been cut in half, Air Force has had some really great seasons under Calhoun. And you know, the fact that his team's older now, they were incredibly young the past 2 years where they struggled. So I love the win total over, and I'm all over the plus 550 for them to win the conference.
1: 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And he's on Twitter at TheColbyDant, joining us here on the Progressive Guest Line. At TheColbyD on Twitter, not Colby Dant, Colby D over on Twitter. What do you make of LSU in year one under Lane Kiffin? I mean, a couple weeks ago, SEC Media Day, people are talking national title. You have other people on the other side saying that this could just be a growing pains kind of thing in year one. How do you see things going for the Bayou Bengals here this season?
0: Well, they sure spent this offseason, I mean, with coaching, buying out Kelly and also hiring Kiffin, but also just their roster, bringing in Jordan Seaton and Levitt and everybody. But I think it's too much. All right. You look back at a season ago at Ole Miss. When you really think about Ole Miss the season last year, they kind of caught lightning in a bottle. What happens if Austin Simmons doesn't get injured? Trinidad Chambliss is just riding the bench then. And you look at some of their wins. I mean, they beat Arkansas, a two-win team by six. Arkansas had the ball at the Ole Miss 25-yard line and fumbles the ball with a chance to win that game. You know, a two-point or a three-point win against Washington State. You know, what was the other one? Kentucky by seven. So, like, I kind of think they just had a nice schedule and caught lightning in a bottle. Now you come to LSU with all these expectations and the dynamite that is potentially on the sidelines there with Ed Orgeron, who is a Louisiana just favorite just because he's from there. He's won a national championship there. Having him on the sidelines, I don't know if that's a good or bad thing. I kind of think it's a distraction. Then you add in that his daughter's dating the linebacker, right? You add in all these things. Levitt quit on Arizona State last year, I thought. So, like, talented quarterback, sure. But you just have a lot going on to me for just year one. And then you look at the schedule. I'm like, I like Clemson and the points in the opener. Now, I don't know if they went on the money line, but I Dabo as a dog historically has been a good thing. They got to go to Ole Miss, which that place, they're going to bring the National Guard, I think, with them for that one. But then you got Texas A&M. I love the A&M spot right after that. Mike Elko, even in Baton Rouge. And then, you know, trips to Auburn. Alabama, Texas, and Tennessee in a row. I just don't see it this year. I think, you know, they'll have a winning season and a good bowl season, but I am on the under. I think there's too many things going on there.
10: I'm right there with you on LSU. And another team that I think we're both in agreement we're kind of down on this year. Talk to me about the USC Trojans. Why don't you like the Trojans this year?
0: Yeah, well, to be honest, like I don't like them in the Big Ten. Like you look, I think they have one road win going east, and that was Purdue. They lost at Maryland when they went to Maryland. Like so, it's something about Oregon's kind of been the only one to really navigate this going back east thing. You saw Washington lose to Wisconsin last year. That was a bad Wisconsin team. So like, when you go one by one on this, you're like, I just don't like that much mileage. Like a game at Rutgers, you're like, okay, they should win that. But, you know, looking back at the teams that have done this, they've struggled when they've gone east. So I do like the Gary Patterson get, but to me, and there's no Notre Dame on the schedule, so that, you know, great job there, you know, ruining a rivalry. But you get home games against Oregon, Ohio State, Washington, three teams that I think will be, you know, somewhat contenders in the conference. Then trips to Penn State, trips to Indiana, a trip to Wisconsin. To me, that's maybe they win at Rutgers, but I don't think they're going to win in Wisconsin on October 24th, you know, just going into that cold. And then I don't even like them getting Bob Chesney at UCLA the final game of the season. I'm convinced Bob Chesney is one of the best coaches in the country with what he did at James Madison, what he did in the FCS at Holy Cross. I just think there's too much there, even without Notre Dame, for them to really hit. But I love fading those teams when they come east.
1: USC fans out there, I'm not one of them. They will say that the Notre Dame rivalry is going to resume in 2030. So they at least are going to kickstart that when Lincoln Riley is already gone and packing.
10: That was such a Lincoln move. Yeah.
1: We got like 40 seconds.
0: Yeah, gee, thanks.
1: We got 40 seconds left here. Colby, real quick, let's end on a positive note. What do you love about the West Virginia Mountaineers here this season?
0: I love, well, Rich Rodriguez, historically, year twos, he takes a pretty big jump. I think Michigan was the only time it didn't, and that was a huge overhaul. In year three, it did hit at Michigan, and in year four with Hoke, it really hit. He's proven to be pretty darn good everywhere he's been, going back to even his offensive coordinating days. Michael Hawkins, quarterback from Oklahoma, who played in the Red River Shootout a couple of years ago, really struggled that game, but he is super athletic. I remember watching that game thinking, I don't know why he's in the air raid. He needs like someone like Rich Rod or, you know, an offense that can utilize his athleticism. So when I saw Rich Rod land Michael Hawkins, I was sold there. But then also the schedule. I think they have them and Kansas State have the two easiest schedules in the Big 12. So you mix that with, you know, they got their Pat White, so to speak, with Michael Hawkins. I know that's a tall order, but I'm all over West Virginia. I actually think they're live to actually get to the Big 12 championship as well. With the two seed in the Big 12, you have no idea. So I think they're live with that schedule, what they host Arizona. That's a brutal trip for the Wildcats. It's one of their hardest games. So I know they got the game in Lubbock, but everything else at home looks great for West Virginia.
1: All right. Back in the Mountaineers this upcoming season. He is Colby Dan. If you want more college football analysis like that, check out the College Experience on the Sports Gambling Podcast Network. And he's on Twitter at TheColbyD. Colby, be well. Good luck with the bets. We'll talk to you soon, man.
0: Thanks for having me, fellas.
1: All right, we'll wrap up Live Bet Sunday on the other side.
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13: Can USF win the SEC? That's essentially what this is. Alex Golish comes in, takes over the program. He brings in Byron Brown with him at quarterback. So you get this USF tandem. You put into context some of the numbers. For example, I knew that Byron Brown was very good last year. But then you actually put on paper 4,238 yards passing and rushing. Over 42 touchdowns between passes and rushing touchdowns. This dude was insane a season ago. You get two receivers coming with him that were in Bulls uniforms a season ago in Jeremiah Koger and Keyshawn Singleton. You should be really, really set up on offense. And the fact that Golish decided to retain DJ Durkin as a defensive coordinator, I think really does help for a team that's got some continuity on that end that was playing very well for Auburn a season ago. I think Golish and the Auburn Tigers are going to be a big problem. Like them over that win total of 6.5.
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1: Oh, final segment of the program here on Live Bet Sunday, this version of Live Bet Sunday. We'll get 4 more hours with Scott Seidenberg coming up from 7 to 11 Eastern time. Cashing Out is back with our guy Dustin Sweetelson as well. That'll get you set for the week in sports betting. But, you know, Joe, you take the good with the bad when it comes to betting because, unfortunately, Dodgers Diamondbacks, after only five runs.
10: Unreal. The score holds after, what was that, the score after two innings?
1: After two and a half? After like two and a half, essentially. We were 4-1, just humming along, you know.
10: Needed one
1: more run. That's all we need. Nope. Crickets. Just 4-1.
10: Well, the Tigers waited till what, the sixth inning to get their run against San Francisco. So, yeah, we both pushed on that one. And then the Tigers, as soon as the five innings are over, they're like, hey, let's go first and third to start this thing off. None out.
1: Yeah, I'm good. I'm good on the baseball. I think I'm good for the rest of the night. Just had two bets in baseball. Both were a push. Like Joe just mentioned it. Tigers and the Giants. And then now Dodgers, Diamondbacks. I was on the over in that one. Both the push. No harm, no foul. I'm good. Peacock, NBC. This Padres game tonight. Have fun if you're betting it. I will not be betting it. The good of though,
10: I'm sitting out Astros Padres. Yeah, Adam Burker's not though. He's on the Astros.
1: He is on the Astros. He also likes some props too. Bogarts and Trammell. Like he's all
10: Bogarts
1: over.
10: Bogarts to get a walk.
1: Yes,
10: I think was the bet there because the guy can't hit. So you might as well bet on him to get a walk.
1: Bogarts to get on base.

0: McBride broke a WNBA record, made 10 three-pointers, 10 of 14 from beyond the arc, scores a career-high 43 points as helping the Lynx get the victory. So no issues with the back-to-back here, folks. Minnesota, they beat Dallas 103-90. Paige Beckers had 23 points, 8 assists, 3 steals in the game. The Wings were a little bit shorthanded. AZ Fudd was out. Alicia Clark was out as well in the game. But Minnesota able to get it done and to get me to the window. So I'm much appreciative of the Minnesota Lynx. Baseball, it was a push, whatever. But we're on the board in the WNBA, and I have one more play in the WNBA, which I'll reveal in a matter of moments. But anything that's caught your eye with the baseball going on right now here, Joe? Like, obviously, we updated some of the West Coast stuff. The Giants have since tied it up here. So, I don't know. Maybe they'll play for 6 hours, Tigers-Giants, and they'll do
1: right.
0: that. But
1: we'll get a 2-1, 15-inning game there up in the Bay Area.
0: Get that game
1: out
0: of
1: my face. Tampa Bay is on top now, you know? So, I mean, obviously, I'm not comfortable. I would have liked more if they if they capitalized when they had the bases juiced and then out in the first inning, but they have gotten two back, so they're up 2-1 in the bottom of the fifth here in Seattle.
0: Yeah, it's the Rays have. The Mariners' offense is so dead. It's so dead.
1: They've got a bunch of hits. I mean, Seattle's got 5 hits through 4 innings off of Seymour.
0: Which is
1: he seems to have settled in.
0: I mean, honestly, the fact that the Mariners have 5 hits already and we're only in the fifth inning, like that's hang the banner material based on how they've been playing in 2026. Like, this has not been good. It's just, I don't want to say it's depressing. It's more so expected because, like, I've not seen a lot of fun baseball in my life as a Mariners fan. Last year, I don't think
1: anyone expected Cal Raleigh to be hitting a .160.
0: Yeah, no, nobody expected.
1: Like, coming off the MVP season he had a year ago, this is depressing. And a Rosarena looks great. Naylor's been all right. I mean, but Julio and Raleigh, like, they just have not lived up to expectations.
0: Julio usually by the summer gets it going. He's always a slow starter. So, like, when Julio's bad in April and May, I pay it no mind. I'm like, oh, whatever. Julio will heat up in, like, July, August, September. He'll play well. Then he'll trick everybody into betting him to win MVP. Then he'll do the same thing the next year. Start slow, play himself out of the conversation, and then play. You know, it's like a vicious cycle with him. But for some reason this year, he hasn't gotten it going, though. This season, he has not.
1: He's only hitting like .260.
0: Yeah, usually around this time he'll start to take off. Maybe he's waiting for September. I don't know. But if the Mariners want any chance of making the playoffs, he's gonna have to get going quick, fast, and in a hurry this season if they can get to October. So that's it for the inning. The Rays have a 2-1 lead against the Seattle Mariners. It looks like, are they celebrating Felix Hernandez here? I don't even know what's going on. Oh, 50 seasons of Mariners baseball. I think they're just talking about the. The legends of yesteryear. Shout out to that. I will, though, however, give out my play that I like in the WNBA later tonight. Tip off at 7 o'clock Eastern time between Golden State and L.A. Let's go with the home dog. I'm back in the L.A. Sparks, +6.5 against the Golden State Valkyries. The Valkyries have been tremendous this season, one of the best teams in the WNBA. They almost feel a little bit like they're built for the regular season, not necessarily the postseason. Like, if I could give an NBA equivalent, it'd probably be like the Detroit Pistons from this past NBA season, where they won all these games, were really good, excellent defensively, but probably missing like another bucket getter when it comes down to postseason time. I think that's going to be the undoing of Golden State at some point. But all that stuff aside, I just find this game particularly interesting because the Sparks have been playing pretty well since trading Kelsey Plum. And they've only played 3 games or 2-1 in those games, but they had lost 6 straight prior to the deadline, and it felt like this Kelsey Plum thing had kind of been hovering over the team. Like, I don't know if they were just like, oh, eventually we're going to trade Plum. You know, like, deadline stuff can be weird. It's like, just like from a team dynamic. They've made the trade. They played much better. I think that this is just giving Golden State a little bit too much credit in the betting market. Like, this market peaked at 7. Now it's down to 6.5. I agree directionally with that movement here. I think there's still some more room. Even if it got to 6, I would take the Sparks at 6. I think this is a 2-possession game at most. L.A. could be live to win it. I didn't have the guts to play the money line. I just took the 6.5. But I like the Sparks tonight at home against a red-hot Golden State Valkyries team that currently has the second-best record in the NBA, only behind Minnesota.
1: It's been a rough year for the Sparks. So, hey, if you're going to take them, do so at your own caution there. But, yeah, at home, I never mind a home dog, especially in like a Sunday night spot. I don't know. Could catch the road team coming out sleepy. Red Team too. You come to LA, maybe they were having fun on Sunset last night. You know, you never know what Golden State was getting into last night.
0: Hey, now.
1: Wouldn't be the first time I've seen pro basketball players in

0: in town at a club on Sunset.
1: Any names? You want to drop some names?
0: Yeah, Buddy Hield with the Warriors a couple of years back. Him and a couple of the reserves as well. Although Hield, I think, was like running six man status on that team. You know who he was with? Who was honestly like, he was the only guy I cut it up with for a little bit. Wasn't on a team at the time. He's trying to make a comeback, I believe. Victor Oladipo is about as nice a guy as you'll ever meet. He is a really nice guy. He was out there with Buddy Hield and company.
1: I thought you were going to say like Royce White or something like that, trying to make a comeback. But
0: no, he would have to get on an airplane to get out here. Come on. You think Royce White's driving from Minnesota to Los Angeles?
1: Hey, you know, that L.A., what did Kendrick say? The women, weed, and weather? You know, he could get people out there.
0: That was Biggie's line. Came out to Cali for the women, weather, and the weed.
1: You know, it's like, hey, that's sometimes it will get people out there. But I guess
0: Royce White is a woman now, according to him, so...
1: I'll leave that at that.
0: Posted a picture on Twitter with the wig and everything.
1: It's my bad for even making the joke initially.
0: He's such a clown.
1: That's on me for making the joke. It was right there on a platter. I'm like, okay, I'm gonna go here with it. I'm gonna go, but whatever. Yeah, you know, hey, you know what? Maybe you see some Golden State Valkyries players out there as well on the town. We didn't get a chance to talk about the Odyssey. We had all this show. We didn't do anything. What was your favorite performance? We'll do it quick. Favorite performance from the Odyssey. It could be Charlize, it could be Matt Damon.
0: Oh man!
1: Hathaway,
0: well, I mean, Charlize was the face card was just she looks amazing. Oh my god! And you know she likes guys my age, so if anyone has like a connection or a way to introduce,
1: throw your hat in the ring, Joe. Throw it in the ring.
0: She's gone on Call Her Daddy and talked about her 26-year-old boy toy. Best performance though, it's kind of the obvious, but Matt Damon was just so damn good. He was phenomenal. I thought his performance was just unreal. So. Yeah, I mean, you hate to go with the lead. Although, if I want to go supporting cast, the guy who played Emmaus, his blind servant.
1: Yes.
0: Who's also the voice of Sid from, like, Ice Age. He was awesome. So I loved him. If I'm going supporting cast, I'll go that guy.
1: I actually thought he stole the movie. Like, he was actually my favorite performance.
0: He was great.
1: From the movie. He was phenomenal from that movie. Like, I would say, also, like Damon was, like, my number two. Like, Hathaway, I had three. I did, like, a whole top five. Like, Robert Pattinson.
0: Oh, wow.
1: Like Robert Pattinson he just plays a tremendous. Also, by the way, he's gonna play Chris Hansen in like the to Catch a Predator movie.
0: I saw the trailer for that. Yeah, that was interesting. Pattinson, that's like something. If you could put him in a role where you have to hate him, he's great at being hateable. So that was he did a great job because I really hated him.
1: Yeah, he's phenomenal though in the movie. But awesome movie. We didn't want to give away any spoilers, so we'll just say best performances. From the Odyssey. That does it for this edition of Live Bet Sunday, though. For Joe Serralo, for Preston Saya, our entire crew behind the glass, I'm Femi and Bebefe saying good luck with all the bets. Four more hours of Live Bet Sunday with Scott Seidenberg is coming up next.
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4: 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Let's get you caught up with everything going on in progress here in Major League Baseball, any live betting opportunities that may present itself, as well as a preview coming up of Sunday night baseball tonight. And we will have plenty of football discussion as we gear up for week one of the NFL preseason kicking off here on Thursday. Storylines galore. We've already placed some week one bets in addition to our futures bets. We'll recap some of those, especially the ones that we talked about on yesterday's edition of Live Bet Saturday. You guys can always hit me up on Twitter at ScottsOnAir, ScottsOnAir. Hit us all up on the network at VSiN Live. First, let's get to the Major League Baseball scoreboard, where in Chicago, they are in the bottom of the fourth inning. White Sox with a 5-2 lead over the Guardians. They're in the top of the eighth inning, and the Tigers and Giants are knotted at one. Going to the top of the seventh inning, the Diamondbacks have a 4-2 lead over the Dodgers. Top of the sixth inning, the Rays on top of the Mariners, 4-1. Your Sunday night baseball game coming up a couple hours from now, the Astros at the Padres. Some finals from earlier and some interesting results from earlier. Nationals, a 7-1 win over the Reds. The A's beat the Red Sox 4-3. The Red Sox losing back-to-back games for the first time in a month or so. The Red Sox were, 27-3 over a 30-game stretch, lose back-to-back games to the A's, of all teams, to the A's. First time they've lost consecutive games since June 29th and July 1st. Like, that's the last time they lost consecutive games. They've been just, like, on an incredible run right now. Oh, here's the craziest part about this. Credit to Bob Nightingale from USA Today, who tweeted this out. So not only did the Red Sox lose back-to-back games for the first time since June 29th to July 1st,
11: But the team that beat them, the A's, they won back-to-back games for the first time since June 25th to 26th. So you had a Red Sox team that had not lost back-to-back games in a month versus a team in the A's that had not won back-to-back games in over a month, partially because they just lose every night. But they win back-to-back. The A's win their first series since June 12th to 14th. Rare loss for the Boston Red Sox, who were sizable favorites. You know who else was sizable favorites here on Sunday? The Milwaukee Brewers, actually the largest favorite of the day, took extra innings, but they walk off against the Twins 4-3 in 10 innings. Also in extra innings, the Phillies walk off against the Blue Jays 7-6 in a series that, like, neither team wanted to win. Like, I don't know. Watching that series and watching yesterday go to extra innings and then today go to extra innings, it just felt like both teams were trying to give it away. I mean, the Phillies, who I thought would be a little bit more aggressive at the trade deadline than they were, and Luis Arraez was a great addition because they needed somebody, you know, to kind of set the table for them, and Trey Turner had been slumping. But their bullpen just continues to blow leads. I mean, this is now, you know, 2 days in a row here against the Blue Jays, and 3 days, you go back to the first game of the series. The bullpen just continues to blow leads for this team. And that's not going to be a good thing when you're approaching your postseason push here as we go throughout the remainder of this summer and into September till we get to October. Your bullpen's going to have to shut it down for you, and the Phillies bullpen did not do that this weekend against the Toronto Blue Jays. The Mets, a day after getting blown out by the Pirates, hand back the favor as they blow out the Pirates 11-1. Braves, a 10-inning victory over the Yankees 2-1. Marlins, a 12-3 rout over the Angels. Cubs rout the Royals 10-2. The Cardinals 7-4 over the Rockies. The Orioles 10-5 over the Rangers. So a lot of runs being scored today in Major League Baseball. Kind of like zigzagging with teams that had results on Saturday, kind of flip-flopped here on Sunday. And yes, we are tracking the games that are still in progress right now. Of course, we will preview Sunday Night Baseball coming up. Football has kind of been on everybody's minds right now as we head through the month of August into September. College football will be here before we know it, right? With the 29th, the Saturday, that first game. Bill Belichick in North Carolina, in Dublin, Ireland against TCU, and then all the drama that North Carolina is dealing with their general manager, our former colleague, Michael Lombardi, being put on leave, and now Stephen Belichick, Bill Belichick's son, the defensive coordinator, taking a leave of absence from the team for medical issues. Obviously, that's going to impact their, you know, first game of the season, going to Europe and playing against a TCU team in Ireland. So we have college footballs on the minds. Obviously, our college football betting guide out for VSiN Pro subscribers. But the NFL, it seems like every single day now, as we progress through training camp, we have news coming out. Whether it's an injury, right? And we're finding out, you know, yesterday the big news, Laremy Tunsil out for the Washington Commanders. Their starting left tackle going to miss a large portion, if not all, of the regular season after he suffers a torn triceps muscle. Today, we get the news that Dylan Raduns, the starting guard for the New Orleans Saints, out for the season with a torn ACL. Every day, we're getting news of either injuries, contract extensions, and most importantly, and I'm not saying injuries are not like the most important thing because obviously they affect the teams moving forward, but we get more information about teams throughout the course of this month of August. And I implore you guys to be the most successful sports bettors when betting the NFL, whether you're betting in the preseason or you're just gearing up for the regular season to begin. Information is king. You need to be paying attention to everything that these coaches are saying during their preseason press conferences, during training camp, everything that we're learning from all of these, and I would recommend you guys watch these. So it's not the TV shows that are out there now, right? We know the quarterback series on Netflix. Obviously, that's last year's stuff. Hard Knocks right now with the Seahawks. But some of these teams put on their own publications. you know, the Giants doing their own thing and all these other teams do their own thing, where you can watch it on the team's website, right? Video on demand. Check out episode one of The Journey, The Path to the Regular Season. Whatever they want to name it, whatever they want to call it. Or these teams have podcasts. Or consume as much information as you can so you can get an insight into what these teams are going to look like once we get to the regular season. This helps with betting the preseason because you can know who's going to play, who's not going to play, how much they're going to play. This also helps with, you know, what to expect in week one based on player availability here during the preseason. But also, it'll help you formulate an opinion on a team or make a bet, whether it is, and I think more so in the prop market, and in the player long, the season long stat market, you can make those bets during the preseason now, learning about what these teams are going to do. I'll give you the perfect example. So I'm reading up on the Houston Texans. And this is just, you know, this is just one example, okay? I'm reading up on the Houston Texans, and I'm looking at their offseason, and obviously it is, you know, a couple of question marks. You got guys coming back from injury. Tank Dell's been cleared. Everyone's excited. C.J. Stroud, is he going to, you know, revert back to where he was when he was lighting the league up on fire as a rookie? You know, DeMeco Ryans is going to have this defense, obviously playing great. Will Anderson's like a defensive player of the year candidate. So there's a lot to like about the Houston Texans. But now I'm starting to read about some things about their offense. And I'm like, well, this is interesting. Like, the Texans, they needed to replace Joe Mixon, so they bring in David Montgomery from the Lions, and the Texans want to run more multiple tight end sets, which is what the whole NFL wants to do, right? Like, the 12 personnel, 13 personnel is just exploding throughout the NFL now. Everybody wants to run multiple tight end sets. But the Texans specifically went out there and drafted tight ends. Yeah, you got Dalton Schultz. He's the guy. He's your guy. But they added a bunch of offensive linemen in the offseason, and then they went out and drafted Marlon Klein and another rookie at tight end because they want to be more physical on the offensive line. They want to run more multiple tight end sets, and as a result, they want to run the ball more. They want to take pressure off of C.J. Stroud. They brought in David Montgomery for a reason. So now you have a bona fide, every down, physical, downhill running back on a team that is telling you in the offseason, you know, whether it's DeMeco Ryans in a press conference or if it's the offensive coordinator, like, they're telling you, we have plans for our tight ends. You will see these guys on the field together. They're telling you they're going to run multiple tight end sets. They're going to be a more physical team. They're going to run the ball more. So now what am I thinking? I'm thinking about David Montgomery futures. I'm thinking about going under on C.J. Stroud. I'm thinking about going under on on Nico Collins or Tank Dell. Little pieces of information that leak out here during the course of the preseason, throughout the month of August, can be extremely valuable when betting the NFL. That's just one small example. Another small example we will get to coming up a little bit later on in the program. What will we see from Patrick Mahomes here in the preseason? And how is that going to help us bet week one of the NFL season when the Kansas City Chiefs take on the Denver Broncos? I'm Scott Sadenberg, and hit me up on Twitter at Scott's On Air, ScottsOnAir. Hit us all up on the network at VSIN Live. Of course, we will keep you up to date with everything going on in Major League Baseball in progress, as this is Live Bet Sunday here on VSIN, the Sports Betting Network.
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11: 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Keeping an eye on the Major League Baseball games in progress. White Sox with a 5-2 lead over the Guardians. Bottom of the fifth inning in Chicago. There were some weather delays in this one, but if you have the White Sox in the first five, congratulations, you're going to cash that as they have a 5-2 lead, bottom of the fifth. Tigers and Giants are knotted at one. They're in the top of the ninth there in San Francisco. Bottom of the seventh in Arizona, Diamondbacks with a 4-2 lead over the Dodgers. Top of the seventh in Seattle, Rays a 4-1 lead over the Mariners. Still to come later on this evening, the Astros at the Padres. Sunday night baseball from San Diego. The Astros, this is the rubber game of the three-game set as both of these teams split the first two games. Christian Javier scheduled to go for the Astros and Randy Vasquez for the San Diego Padres. Right now, it is a tight spread. San Diego, I'm seeing minus 110, minus 111. Houston, you can get plus 103, plus 105. Shop around. Obviously, find the best odds depending on which side you're into. We'll preview that game once we get closer and closer to that one. I mentioned how this month can be very valuable in terms of gathering information, whether it's injuries, and we know with NFL training camps underway, we're getting injury news every single day, right? Players are getting hurt every day in training camp. It's going to affect these teams. And once the preseason gets underway, yes, we had the Hall of Fame game last week, but this Thursday we'll have the full preseason, week number one, getting underway. With every preseason game, we might find out more injury news. It's just the reality of what is the game of football. And so we'll make adjustments to our power ratings. I mean, I'm currently reworking my trench report to account for the injuries that we have seen already, especially with the Washington Commanders. I mean, that is going to absolutely affect my trench report ratings. So we'll adjust as we progress throughout the preseason. But also, with every piece of information that the coaches talk about during their press conferences, anything that gets leaked out by beat reporters during training camps, this can be extremely valuable, actionable information. And it's not just in the NFL, college football as well. I read a report this weekend. I was doing more college football prep, by the way. Speaking of college football, the VSiN College Football Betting Guide, come on, guys. You got to get your hands on this. We'll talk more on that in a couple minutes. I was reading on Notre Dame, and I saw this article, I think it was ESPN, about Notre Dame's offensive coordinator, Mike Denbrock, who was speaking to the media because, you know, obviously Notre Dame loses a bunch of key players to the NFL, and specifically on offense, they lose Jeremiah Love and Jadarian Price. They're two talented running backs that were arguably 1 and 1A, two of the top five running backs in the country, I'd make the argument, right? And they were both on the same team. And we'll see what they do this season in the NFL. I actually think Jadarian Price is in a much better spot with the Seahawks than Jeremiah Love with the terrible Arizona Cardinals, but more on that. But anyway, C.J. Carr, quarterback of Notre Dame, he's a Heisman favorite. The Irish have such a soft schedule. Everyone's picking them to, you know, obviously make the college football playoff, but not just that, go to the national championship, because they will be in the college football playoff, especially now with the new rules, the new stipulations with the committee. As long as Notre Dame's ranked in the top 12, they're going to be in the college football playoff. And guess what? With that schedule, they're going to be in the top 5. Forget about the top 12. Like, they're not going to lose a game. If anything, they lose one game. But so many people are interested. What is this Notre Dame offense going to look like this year, right? What is it going to look like? C.J. Carr, Heisman candidate. Is he going to put up the numbers? Well, this is where the information is king. So Mike Denbrock talked earlier this week, I think it was Thursday or Friday, and he said, quote, "We're built around the run game. That's Notre Dame football. That's my philosophy. That's Coach Freeman's philosophy. That's who we are. So we're going to have a strong run game, and I believe we got the guys in that room who can deliver on that," end quote. Now think about that. We know Notre Dame is a team that is a run-first team, and yes, especially the past couple of seasons, and we saw what an incredible year it was for, you know, Jeremiah Love and Jadarian Price, and we know the big guys up front, they rank extremely well in the trenches. I'm doing a College Football Trench Report, by the way, this year. They rank extremely well. But if you're sitting here and you're thinking about your college football futures and you're trying to make your Heisman Trophy bet, let's say, and so you're thinking about the options, you're looking at Arch Manning, and you're thinking, well, Texas, you know, they could have a good season, right? And all the hype around Arch Manning, it makes a lot of sense. Notre Dame, you know, great record, you know, okay. Dante Moore is back at Oregon, Julian Sain, quarterback at Ohio State. But you see C.J. Carr of Notre Dame as the favorite to win the Heisman Trophy. Plus 700 right now, I'm looking up at DraftKings. C.J. Carr last year threw for 2,741 yards, 24 touchdowns, and 6 interceptions. He rushed for 3 touchdowns. That is certainly nowhere near a Heisman Trophy season. And granted, if we expect an uptick in the kid's performance this year, and maybe that 24-6 becomes 35-4, something like that, you know, maybe he puts up worthy numbers that are, you know, eye-opening, and you think, you know, great year, All-American, all that stuff. But when the offensive coordinator is coming out here during training camp reminding you that they are a run-first team, that's who they are, that's who they've always been, that's who they're going to be, do you want to invest in that quarterback to win the Heisman Trophy? Don't you want to invest in a quarterback that's going to be passing for 3,000, 4,000 yards, who's going to throw for 40 touchdowns, who might run for, you know, 9, 10 touchdowns? Don't you want a quarterback that's going to put up those gaudy numbers if you're going to bet the Heisman Trophy? You know, what was it? Darian Mensah last year, who everyone loves this year because he's at Miami. Darian Mensah threw for 4,000 yards and 34 touchdowns last year. C.J. Carr threw for half of that. And Notre Dame is telling us, the offensive coordinator is telling us, they will be a run-first team. Why is C.J. Carr the favorite to win the Heisman? I don't get it. But again, this is where the information can be valuable to you. And the information's everywhere, guys. It's everywhere. Read the blogs. Read the articles, the tweets. 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Get the information to help you make a more informed bet here as we progress throughout the month of August and get ready for the regular season to begin in both college football and the NFL. Speaking of college football, coming up in a little bit, we're going to be joined by Joshua Nunn, the man you know as Duck, college football betting analyst for the Action Network on Twitter at StepOnADuck. He'll give us some insights into what he's been paying attention to in college football and during his prep here getting ready for the start of week zero in a couple of weeks. Football's back, guys, okay? And I'm telling you, some of the best betting opportunities of the year start with the preseason in both the NFL and in college football. But in the NFL preseason especially, where I said it, information is king. Sign up for VSiN Pro today and get both our NFL and college football betting guides, packed with team previews, power ratings, proven betting systems, and best bets from VSiN's sharpest minds to help you bet smarter all football season long. 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I'm Scott Seidenberg. You can always hit me up on Twitter at ScottsOnAir, ScottsOnAir. Hit us all up on the network at VSiN Live. I have not placed, I've done a bunch of NFL bets already for the regular season. I did a couple of week one bets. I have a couple of season long bets that I've done, awards bets as well. In college football, I haven't built my futures portfolio really. I mean, there's a couple of win totals that I did, like when the schedule first came out. And I mean, we're talking like a while ago, but like, There's nothing to that. It's small bets that I'm just a part of with like other people, like my betting partners. And I'm like, yeah, put me in on that as well. Yeah, put me in on that. Okay. But as far as like my own betting portfolio, when it comes to college football in the futures, I've only bet one thing so far. And yes, it has to do with the Notre Dame Fighting Irish, because this team not only is a college football playoff team, right? Because we know how good they are. But I bet them to make the Final Four, because they're going to have a bye. We'll talk more about college football and the futures markets and what we can learn here over the next couple of weeks with my man Joshua Nunn coming up next with me, Scott Seidenberg, right here on Live Bet Sunday on VSiN, the Sports Betting Network.
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25: ACC preseason media poll out. Miami Hurricanes favored to win the league title for the first time in school history at minus 136. SMU 7-1, Louisville 8-1, and Clemson 14-1. The media and the betting markets agree on the top four of Miami, SMU, Louisville, and Clemson. Then there's divergence at number five with Georgia Tech picked by the media to finish fifth in the league, while the betting market has Georgia Tech at ninth at 35-1. At six, Virginia 16-1, NC State 7th at 22-1, and Virginia Tech 8th at 28-1. Get the college football betting guide from VSiN at vsin.com/subscribe. 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
26: Hey, it's Jonathan Von Tobel from VSiN, and one of the first things that I like to do when betting NFL win totals is look at the top and the bottom when you're talking about the highest and the lowest win totals in the National Football League. Generally, in any sport, projections tend to be a little bit more scrunched in. In other words, the highest win total on a projection and a lowest tend to be closer to each other than in a betting market where you have to generate action. So it actually benefits you to maybe look at a low win total to go over and a high win total to go under, because those are a little too high or a little too low. For more actionable information, make sure you check out VSiN.com.
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11: 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As we're monitoring the action in Major League Baseball, we will preview Sunday Night Baseball coming up. We still have a little less than 2 hours before first pitch of that one, but we're monitoring the games that are in progress right now. Top of the sixth inning, White Sox 5-2 over the Guardians. They're in the 10th inning now. Tigers and Giants are still tied at 1. Diamondbacks lead the Dodgers 4-2, going to the top of the 9th inning, and the Rays a 4-1 lead over the Mariners in the top of the 8th. But we left off talking about college football, specifically Notre Dame. I'm very high on them this year, as a lot of people are. I'm sure you guys, if you check out the VSiN College Football Betting Guide, you will see a lot of people very high on the Fighting Irish this year. But I was talking about the quote from their offensive coordinator and how they're going to be a run-first team, they're going to commit to the run, and how that piece of information is going to help you make bets for your regular season. Maybe it deters you from betting C.J. Carr to win the Heisman because he's not going to put up the gaudy numbers. Maybe you want to bet on Notre Dame rushing props on a week-in, week-out basis. Pieces of information now during the preseason can help you make smarter, more informed bets as we gear up for the regular season in both college football and the NFL. Let's continue the college football conversation, though. We head on out to the Progressive guest line, and we'll welcome in one of the best when it comes to breaking down college football. He is Joshua Nunn from the Action Network on Twitter at StepOnADuck. Josh, thanks so much for giving us a couple minutes here on Live Bet Sunday. And talk to me about information sourcing. Like right now, we're a couple of weeks out from week zero. What are some pieces of information that you're looking for if you want to make a bet, whether it's a week zero bet, a week one bet, or help you with your futures bets? What type of information are you looking for out there?
4: Well, there's a lot of information right now as these teams are going through fall camp, particularly on players that are being acquired, as that ruling that came down through the Colorado judges are allowing the players from last year to potentially gain a fifth year. So we're seeing some personnel return to teams. Mm. And so teams are getting a boost from that personnel, I think, is huge. I think quarterback battles are huge, particularly at the G6 level. We've got a lot of teams that are going through these epic battles deep into fall camp, Bowling Green, James Madison, Liberty. And these are really important battles to shake out. And so I think getting a fingerprint on how those are going to shake out before that information becomes nationally known is really critical. Injuries are huge as well. Cincinnati just had a safety go down, and this player was projected to be a major player in the secondary. So a bad defense gets even worse. So I think having your pulse on the personnel and who's being added, what injuries are happening, and then the quarterback battles are just so critical. Another one I'll give you is Hawaii. They lost a lot of receivers last year. Pafele Ashlock was projected to be one of their go-to guys. He may not even participate in fall camp. So there's a lot of those things that are happening as we get kind of into the weeds of fall camp that are really critical to pay attention to.
11: Does the five-year eligibility window, does that change things when it comes to that? You know, something that I always like to pay attention to, or I did in the past couple of years, was that first month of the season, because you know how players can play like the four games and then redshirt, right? So I always look for like teams that might be dealing with like distractions or things like that. Is that still going to be a thing this year and that we could focus on? Like if we see players that maybe it's a like you say, quarterback battles, maybe it's one of the quarterbacks that say, hey, I'm leaving the program or I'm going to sit out, and it kind of changes the dynamic of a team after 4 weeks.
4: Well, the way I understand it is you get 5 years of eligibility in 5 years. So teams aren't necessarily going to have to play that game any longer. Mm. The way I understand it anyway, there should be no need to have to do that. I think what we've seen now, if you look at a team like Indiana, who just got their defensive line bolstered by two players that were presumed to be out of eligibility that are now coming back to Indiana, that defensive line is going to be just as strong as it was last season after maybe there was a thought that it might taper off. So I think those are probably the things that we'll see. This ruling should actually help. We're in kind of a unique situation now because this 5 years and 5 years is a go forward from whatever period in time that was enacted into the future. But players from last year wanted to have that retroed. So yeah, should be a 1 year thing to really see a lot of those personnel ads, but I think it'll help with some of the games that have to be played or not played for people to get a redshirt year as well. So it should clean some of that up.
11: Interesting. And yeah, I know Texas got one of their offensive linemen back who, you know, was flirting with the NFL, and now he is back, Cole Hudson, rejoining Texas. So it's wild. College football has completely changed, and it is continuing to change every year, including at the G6 level, Josh, where, you know, the new rules with the college football playoff, Notre Dame's guaranteed to get in if they are a top 12 team. But I think now we won't have two G6 teams. Is that correct? There's only going to be one G6 in the college football playoff.
4: I mean, I would be stunned if we ever see two group of six teams in. I think that second team would have to be ranked in the top 11, which just based on the way it's set up, we'll just never, ever see that happen again. So, yeah, it'll be one G6 team in. And I think there's a lot of parity at the top of these leagues for teams that are going to vie for whoever might potentially have that spot. It's interesting as well. You get a lot of de facto G6 elimination games early in the season. Memphis goes to UNLV, which will be one of them. Memphis also goes to Boise, which will be another. James Madison plays Liberty. So you're going to have a lot of these teams in the non-conference kind of weed each other out. And I cannot imagine a scenario where we would ever be in a situation where they would even have to debate putting two G6 teams in ever again.
11: Is there a team right now that you think will be that G6 representative in the college football playoff?
4: I mean, I think Boise State is appropriately priced just given the path. They have a league where I believe they are head and shoulders above the rest. I think it'll be a competitive league, but Boise State has a schedule that's conducive outside of the opener against Oregon to racking up the wins pretty quickly. I think 10-2 or 11-1 is certainly on the table for Boise State this season. And when you look at some of the other teams like the Sun Belt participation with Old Dominion, James Madison, they're all going through some some turmoil with personnel, coaching changes, and I feel like those two teams in particular in the Sun Belt are coming back to the pack. I wouldn't be stunned to see a team like Marshall really surprise in that league. And then I think when you look at the Mountain West with all of the teams that have left to go to the reconstituted Pac-12, UNLV, New Mexico, Hawaii, they all kind of have problems and they all are going to beat each other up in conference play. I actually think Air Force is a play-on team this year in that league. So I just think you see some of these teams that are really fighting and vying for position with each other, and they'll end up just they'll attritioning each other out is what we'll see. So I wouldn't be stunned at all if it's Boise State. I guess you could make a case for a dark horse like New Mexico if they were to run through the league. If they had a great showing in Norman, maybe they give Oklahoma a game for three quarters and they end up undefeated in league play. That's a team that could potentially make some noise. Or if you look at a team like Marshall or Louisiana Lafayette, if they were to go 11-1, that, you know, there's a possibility of that as well. But it's going to take Boise really flubbing up their schedule for them to not be the favorite, and they're priced accordingly.
11: Yeah, I'm glad you brought that up. We're talking to Josh Nunn from the Action Network, the man you know as Duck. Step on a Duck on Twitter, one of the best college football analysts, joining me, Scott Seidenberg, here on the Progressive Guest Line. It's Live Bet Sunday. Because of Boise State leaving the Mountain West and going to the newly formed Pac-12, it changes the whole landscape of the Mountain West. Like, UNLV is the betting favorite right now, plus 260, but New Mexico, as you mentioned, is right there next to them at plus 265. And then you have North Dakota State. Welcome into the Mountain West, North Dakota State, and a slew of other teams that are interesting. And then in the Pac-12, I still think this conference just looks bizarre on paper. Josh, like, this is not the Pac-12 that we grew up with, right? I'm waiting for USC and UCLA and them to come back and make the real Pac-12. But Boise State, I'm looking for a reason to bet any other team to win this conference. I can't come up with a reason. Can you give me a legit reason why there's another team besides Boise State that can win this Pac-12?
4: Now, it's not a popular opinion, but I like Fresno State. I think when you look at the job that Matt Entz has done with that program, when he installed the power run heavy offense last year, they really only got half an install. They didn't have a quarterback that was conducive to running the system, and it was such a change from the finesse system that Fresno State had ran in years prior. I think this year we get a lot more comfortability with the quarterback. We're going to have much more attitude and intensity along the offensive line. Their defensive coordinator at Fresno State, Nick Benedetto, is exquisite. He really made Northern Illinois a strong defense with not a lot of talent. So I think we'll see that. And hey, Fresno State took it to Boise State last year, and they host the rematch on October 10th. So I wouldn't be stunned to see Fresno State qualify for the championship game. But Boise does have the schedule. They host a lot of the key games at home. Getting Texas State at home on Halloween is going to be huge for Boise State. And I do think they're probably a touchdown better than anyone else in this league. So from a betting standpoint, Boise State is a deserved favorite. But Fresno State at one point was 8 or 9 to 1 or even longer. So I could see Fresno State making some real noise in this conference this year. I like the toughness. I like the physicality. I like the attitude along the offensive line. That is a team I would say is worthy of a futures bet.
11: Right now on DraftKings, just to reach the Pac-12 title game, you can get Fresno State at plus 300. Maybe that's an interesting play. They don't even have to win that game. Just get there. Josh, we appreciate the time, man. I know you're busy. I know you're neat. You're just like deep in the prep now, and we can't wait to talk to you more as we progress and get closer and closer to week 0.
4: Yep, talking season's almost done. It'll be fun to put the pads on and finally get these games going. I'm so excited. Just a couple weeks away, my man.
11: Let's go. There he is, Duck, joining us here on the Progressive Guest Line. I'm Scott Seidenberg. Always on Twitter, at Scott's On Air. You can hit Josh up at Step on a Duck. 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
12: Yeah, buddy, cashing out is back. 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We'll look at the Defensive Rookie of the Year market with Bobby Stanley, who gave us a winner 1 year ago. Larry Hartstein from CBS Sportsline with his best NFL futures bets. And we tackle college football with former college football staffer Zach Bigelow. 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
11: Back here on Live Bet Sunday, Scott Satterberg with you on VSiN, the Sports Betting Network. My thanks to Joshua Nunn, who joined us last segment, talk some college football. I love college football. I cannot wait until the regular season begins, and the regular season will kick off, as I mentioned, week zero. Week one begins on Saturday the 29th, and that is going to feature North Carolina and TCU playing in Dublin, Ireland, where right now TCU is a 7.5-point favorite. And on that week zero schedule there, we have 1, 2, 3, 4, 5, 6, 7, 8 games on that Saturday, concluding with UNLV hosting Memphis here in Las Vegas, where UNLV is a 6-point favorite. And then we have games Thursday, September 3rd, Friday, September 4th, and then your first full Saturday, week number one, Saturday, September 5th. But that week zero game between North Carolina and TCU has kind of, you know, it's taken on a little different life right now because of all the uncertainty. I don't want to call it, maybe it's not uncertainty, but it's a distraction with the North Carolina football program. It was just a couple of weeks ago. Maybe, I mean, my days run into each other. Maybe it was even last week where Michael Lombardi, their general manager, was put on leave as they investigate some things going on there. And just 2 days ago, Steven Belichick, their defensive coordinator, was put on an indefinite medical leave. And they don't even know, or at least they haven't announced, if he's going to return to the program. Bill Belichick said, we don't know if he's going to be available to coach against TCU in that week one game. So they're doing the defensive preparation as an entire staff. Now, if there's one thing I'm not concerned about, like with Bill Belichick, it's coaching defense, right? If he has to go into those defensive meetings with his other assistant coaches and put together an install or just sit in the meeting and share his thoughts, like, he's going to be fine. And if there's any week that you can deal with something like this, it's week number one, right? Because this is the week where you have the most preparation time. Like, North Carolina has been preparing for

And it was on Notre Dame to make the semifinal. And you can get plus money on that, shop around. But it's not just not to reach the national championship. I just have them reaching the Final Four. First off, they're my pick to win the national championship anyway, but that's besides the point. But Notre Dame to reach the Final Four. We've talked about this ad nauseum. Again, read about it in our VSIN College Football Betting Guide. Their schedule's cake. Like, the Notre Dame schedule is just, you want to talk, this team is, they're going to be a college football playoff team. And because of the way that the seeding system works, right, you don't have to be the conference champion. Notre Dame has a very good chance, based on their schedule, that they could be one of those top four teams. So already in a 12-team playoff, I'm handicapping, if I'm going to bet, like, which team I want to win the national championship, which team I just want to reach the national championship, forget about that. I'm betting on a team just to reach the semifinal, okay? That means they have to win one game. Win the quarterfinal game. That's it. Get the bye in the first round, win the quarterfinal game, and you're in the semifinal. So, like, that's how I handicap Notre Dame in that bet, is I believe that they are a team that is going to be good enough to finish with a top four seed, get a bye into the quarterfinals, and now we're just betting on them to win that one game. And now, here's the thing. Depending on, you know, what price you get on them to make the semifinal, maybe there's a way to even profit off that ticket when you get to a quarterfinal. You know, I wouldn't imagine Notre Dame would be a dog in that quarterfinal game just because of, you know, the high expectations I have on them this season. But hypothetically speaking, if they are a dog in that game, I mean, just think about the betting opportunity, right? Where you have a plus money ticket on Notre Dame to make the semifinal, and then you can get, you know, Notre Dame's the favorite in that game. You have a plus money ticket on Notre Dame now to win that game, and you have a plus money ticket on the other team to win that game. Like, there's an arbitrage that you can work out there where you're guaranteed profit as long as Notre Dame gets into that quarterfinal. And if they finish with a top four seed, they're not playing in the first round, they're already in that quarterfinal, and then you profit off of that. So that was the first, really the only futures bet I made so far in college football, was betting Notre Dame to make it to the semifinal. And again, the schedule just lines up for them. I don't know if they're going to lose a game in the regular season. They're going to be a top four team and a top four seed in the college football playoffs. So give me the Irish as a bet right now. Make, and again, shop around, like plus 120, plus 130 I've seen available now. But that's a bet that I would still make, is Notre Dame to make the semifinal here for the college football playoff. And again, it comes down to that quarterfinal game. You'll have a great position if, in fact, they do earn one of those top four buys. I'm Scott Sadenberg, always on Twitter, at Scott's On Air, ScottsOnAir. Let's check in on the Major League Baseball scoreboard, get you caught up on what is going on right now. Top of the seventh inning in Chicago, the White Sox have a 5-2 lead over the Guardians. They're in the bottom of the 10th now in San Francisco. The Tigers put up a 2-spot in the top of the 10th. Giants need to respond. They are down 3-1. They got the ghost runner on second with only one out. Bottom of the 9th in Seattle, it's the Mariners' last chance here against the Rays, 4-1. The Tampa Bay Rays lead the Mariners. And then coming up, still, you know, about an hour plus away, Sunday Night Baseball, the Astros at the Padres, where Christian Javier is on the mound for Houston and Randy Vasquez goes for San Diego. Right now, San Diego minus 111 or so is what we're looking at. Total of the game is 9, slightly juiced to the over. I actually had someone tweet at me. You guys can tweet at me at Scott's On Air. Jim wanted to know if I had a home run pick for tonight. And he said he was going with Ty France, getting good value there. Let's see the latest number on Ty France. Plus 521. I'm looking at DraftKings right now for Ty France to hit a home run. I was looking at my projections, Jim, and what my projections have, the two players that I would look at would be Jackson Merrill for San Diego, and I would look at Taylor Trammell for the Houston Astros. Those would be the two players that I would look at to hit a home run tonight. You can get, let's see, let's get you the latest odds here up on DK. We'll look at the home run props. There we go. Batter lines, home runs. You can get Jackson Merrill plus 404 and Trammell plus 562. So those are the two guys that I would

wager on tonight to hit a home run for Sunday Night Baseball. But more on that game coming up in a little bit, as we are a ways away from first pitch there in San Diego. We'll get back into the NFL. Coming up next, we're going to talk a little Kansas City Chiefs football. Jesse Newell, who covers the Chiefs for The Athletic, will join us here on the program. We had Andy Reid coming out this weekend or late last week and telling us that it's very unlikely that Mahomes plays in the preseason. Not just in preseason week number one, but in the entirety of the NFL preseason. That's actionable info. Now, why is it actionable info? Because we want to bet, you know, Chiefs games during the preseason, and we have certain players that we want to bet on? No. It's because we want to bet week number one of the regular season. If Patrick Mahomes does not play in the NFL preseason, in the entirety of the preseason, the three-week preseason, he will be at a disadvantage in week number one of the regular season against the Broncos. Not just because he's coming back from injury, but because history tells us that quarterbacks that have zero dropbacks over the course of a preseason do not put up big numbers in week number one. Their teams do not put up big numbers in week number one. We'll detail those exact numbers, those trends, coming up here in a little bit. But preseason football is back. It's time to book your trip to Vegas, everyone. 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Just how is Patrick Mahomes progressing from his off-season knee surgery? What can we expect from newly married Travis Kelce? And the injuries of the Kansas City Chiefs getting players back, how will it all fit in? We will talk to Jesse Newell, covering the Chiefs for The Athletic, joining us next. I'm Scott Seidenberg. 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
5: He's my Drake May from this year. Very manageable schedule, not to the Patriots level last year, but compared to like other teams in the league, it's what, second easiest overall in theory. Kellen Moore, proven offensive play caller. They drafted Jordan Tyson in the top 10 to give him another weapon. They went out and got Etienne this year. Olave is absolutely fantastic. And what we saw from this guy down the stretch last year, not only as a passer, dude can run, put together some nice games overall when he was actually scrambling out there with a couple of 300-yard games overall. To me, I bet their win total over. I know that you're on the Falcons, but I bet them to win the division. And by the way, RotoWire put out 10 bold predictions for this upcoming season for fantasy. One of them was Tyler Shuck, quarterback number one at the end of the year. So if it all comes together in a perfect storm, he'll get in the mix. Maybe he's not going to win, but like last year, had May at a huge number at 95-1. I was able to hedge on Stafford, so that's what I'm kind of looking forward to do.
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5: This is VSiN's Mitch Moss. I love betting player props in the NFL. The first thing I look at is previous results from positional players against each defense. Example, Team A has struggled containing running backs in the passing game, receptions, yards, etc. And not only against the primary option for the opposing team, but the secondary option as well. And that's where it gets juicy for me. A receptions prop might be 1.5, yards could be as low as 9.5, and I'm all in at that point. For more wagering tips, you can visit VSiN.com.
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10: 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Coming up, we will get you a preview of Sunday night baseball, the Astros versus the Padres. But the NFL preseason is upon us. We had the Hall of Fame game last Thursday, which it was just so great watching real football. on my television, and then Mike Tirico calling it like it was the Super Bowl just made me even more excited about watching the end of that game in particular. But we have week one of the preseason coming up this Thursday, and the NFL preseason is going to be an interesting time for a lot of teams, especially teams that are dealing with injuries and players coming back from injuries like the Kansas City Chiefs and quarterback Patrick Mahomes. Let's talk more about the Chiefs as we welcome in Jesse Newell covering the Chiefs for The Athletic here on the Progressive Guest Line. Jesse, thanks so much for giving us a couple minutes. And Andy Reid came out and said we're not going to see Mahomes in week one of the preseason, but the question that I think a lot of football fans have, and I have, is will we see Mahomes at all here during the NFL preseason?
11: Yeah, I think the answer is no with that. And what's interesting about that is that the Chiefs have sort of bucked the trend in recent years. They like getting Patrick Mahomes some snaps, and he has been out there as other teams have trended away from playing their star QBs, superstar QBs in Mahomes' case. But this one, I think, is a little bit different with the knee and how they've been trying to protect him. And I think what's fascinating about that is even Patrick, he's a competitor. He wants to be out there. He's actually said in past years he likes going to the preseason just to get hit once, just to remember what it feels like, kind of feel like you're back into football again. And then he's ready for the regular season. But usually, and I've covered the Chiefs for 5 years now, usually Andy Reid holds his cards pretty close to the vest here. So when he was asked about the first preseason game and said probably not, and then went out of his way to say, and the whole preseason, the percentages probably lean to no as well. I take that as probably he's not going to play this preseason. I think that's the way the Chiefs are leaning. Again, you understand why they would do that, especially coming off his injury as quickly as Patrick Mahomes has healed. But yeah, this is going to be different for them, and it will be fascinating to watch because this is not the way they normally handle this sort of situation.
10: To that extent, though, and I love, you know, Mahomes saying that, like he wants to get hit, because I'm somebody that I'm in that camp. I believe that. I think the way to, the way to get injured in the sport of football is to avoid getting injured, right? Like, I think football players need to play football. There's a difference between getting in shape and getting in football shape, right? So I get it. You want to protect him. You do not want him to re-aggravate the injury. He's coming back faster than pretty much anybody's come back from the surgery that he had. But I still think he needs to play. And if he doesn't play in the preseason, is there a reason, Jesse, to be like, cautious or to be concerned about his performance in week one against the Broncos?
11: Yeah, I mean, that's, again, if you look historically, and this didn't happen for the Chiefs last year compared to others, maybe we can throw some caveats in if you want to, if our first week was in Brazil against the Chargers,
10: yeah.
11: And that's kind of a different sort of game than they normally start off with. But typically, Andy Reid, where he's dominated with the Chiefs, is they get off to a quick start. And I know they've historically said, okay, they go off to training camp, they make it very tough, we just got off yesterday, one of those really, really difficult training camp sessions where there are a couple camp fights, 6 days in a row, The heat and humidity of St. Joseph, Missouri. So they want to prepare themselves early for the week one and to be ready to hit the ground running. I think they've done that in the NFL in recent years, and it's been part of their success. But, yeah, with Mahomes, it's just a different animal because if you think back, you know, he had surgery in mid-December of last year. Typically, these ACL injuries, it takes 9 to 12 months. He's back on the practice field, was back on the practice field, no TAs, you know, 5 or 6 months later doing non-contact stuff. Now he was back fully cleared in 11-on-11 7 months later, and we're barely now reaching 8. So you understand the cautiousness with this particular injury just because Mahomes has beaten his timeline so squarely. But, yeah, should there be concern for week one based off of potentially not getting that same sort of rhythm and Mahomes not having the same ramp up as he normally does for the preseason? And the one that he prefers, he said that he's preferred in the past, I could definitely see that as well.
10: So to that extent, Jesse, do we think the Chiefs lean more on Kenneth Walker early on in the season to, you know, if they're going to try and protect Mahomes as much as they can in the first couple of weeks, is it more heavily a run game first than passing? And does Kenneth Walker get off to a busy start?
11: Yeah. So, I mean, it was interesting. We talked to Mahomes yesterday and, listen, there's been some talk about the Chiefs changing up what they do offensively. We've seen more under-center stuff from them this training camp than we've ever seen before. We've seen Mahomes roll left, roll right, do some different things. And so he was asked about some of the offensive changes and what he's most looking forward to. And he kind of thought about it for a second. He goes, what I'm looking forward to is number 9, Kenneth Walker. And we've seen so many screen passes to him. We've seen them run the ball. We've seen him hit corners that running backs for the Chiefs haven't been able to get to the corner because they didn't have any speed, you know, for the last 3 or 4 years. So, yeah, I mean, I absolutely see that. It's still Andy Reid. He's still going to want to throw the football. But, you know, you look at Kenneth Walker, he was not a three-down back in Seattle. And that's part of that's because of the depth they had with Charbonnet. They didn't have to make him that. But in goal line situations, Kenneth Walker's getting the ball. In team drills, they're throwing Kenneth Walker the ball on screen passes. And like I said, even Patrick Mahomes, he said he's interested in seeing how this offense goes because he knows he has that ultimate security blanket in Ken Walker, who's been able to show off his speed and show off his ability to break tackles even in training camp when you're not taking guys to the ground. So, yeah, if you've got some overs out there for Kenneth Walker, I mean, I almost hesitate to mention it for my fantasy football league because I don't want my league mates knowing it, but I would say the stock is up on him. We know there's injury concerns every year, but I think they are going to want to make him a three-down back, and he's going to have to act out of the game rather than them, you know, sub in guys every possession like they've done in the past. So I can see some huge potential for him this season. They're going to load him the ball and see exactly what he can do.
12: I love that. Talking to Jesse Newell, covering the Kansas City Chiefs for The Athletic, joining us here on the Progressive Guest Line. I'm Scott Seidenberg. It's Live Bet Sunday here on VSiN. How else could this offense look different from years past? Like, do we think Noah Gray gets more involved in the passing game and Travis Kelce kind of takes a step back? Do we see somebody else kind of emerging, whether it's, you know, Tyquan Thornton, who established a nice relationship with Mahomes? What other changes could we see on this Chiefs offense?
11: Yeah, I think so. A couple things to mention. We have to say this as well. We can say Kenneth Walker really helps the Chiefs, and that's the type of back they haven't had in the last 3 or 4 years. We also have to say that Kenneth Walker probably hasn't had the blockers in front of him that he'll have with the Kansas City Chiefs. And they haven't utilized those guys in the interior three. I'm talking about Kingsley Suamati at left guard, Creed Humphrey, the all-pro at center, and then Trey Smith, who's one of the richest paid right guards. Those guys are road graders. And the Chiefs have mostly gone sort of RPO world where you can block a guy, but you're kind of pass blocking, but you can't really get a, you don't want to get a yard downfield. I'd expect them to be much more downhill in the run game this year. So that's another reason to basically say for Kenneth Walker, the potential could be there for a lot of more big games because I think this Chiefs offensive line is going to be way better for the run game than he's had in Seattle. And he made a lot out of nothing even in Seattle when not many holes were there. A couple other guys, you know, the big one to me is Xavier Worthy because the reasons for him improving this year all make sense. Now, the injury concern, I get it. He's been sitting out of practices. He sprained his shoulder a couple days ago. We know he ran into Travis Kelce last year early in the season. But the reasons for him improving, I think, are pretty natural reasons, which is, number one, he's still super young. He's actually younger than rookie Cyrus Allen on the Chiefs team right now. He's a couple months younger than him, even though this is going to be his third year in the league. And then last year, I talked to Andy Reid, and he said that they limited his route tree after he was hurt. You know, he had surgery to repair that torn labrum when Travis Kelce hit him on the fourth play of the season against the Chargers in the first game. He played through it. He grinded through it. But the Chiefs backed off of the routes they wanted him to run because they wanted to protect him. And so many of those routes over the middle, they kind of wanted to experiment with him, and they didn't get a chance to do it. And so his whole season kind of got sidelined last year, even though he played through it and tried to do what was best for the team. So I see high potential for him out there. The injury risk is going to be a concern. He's a smaller guy. I get all those things. But if he's out there and able to do what they think he can do, I do think that he's a guy that probably is not on many people's radars that could take a big step forward. And, I mean, I have to at least mention Rashee Rice. Rashee Rice's problem has not been production. It's been availability. Mm-hmm. And so whether it's been suspension or injury, you know, Patrick Mahomes blowing up his knee and having him lose a season, he's got to be more reliable off the field. But when he's on the field, the Chiefs love his yards after catch ability. So, you know, I'm big Rashee Rice and Xavier Worthy guys if they're able to stay on the field. But that availability is going to be the number one question for both of them and for slightly different reasons.
12: To your point about the Chiefs up front, I do a trench report every single week, and I evaluate offensive and defensive line play in the NFL using a variety of metrics. And in my preseason rankings, accounting for roster turnover and everything, I have the Kansas City Chiefs as the number 4 overall trench team in the entire NFL. I have them 3rd in pass blocking and, let's see, run blocking a little bit less, well, like 19th right now, but overall the 4th best trench team in the NFL. A lot of it has to do with how talented they are on the defensive front. I mean, here we are talking about the offense, Jesse, right? The Chiefs can get after the quarterback, and they can certainly stop the run as well.
11: Yeah, well, defensively, I mean, the big story out of camp for the Chiefs is Peter Woods, the first-round pick. He's the number 29 guy that they were able to get from the L.A. Rams and the Trent McDuffie deal. And it was funny looking back. A year ago at this time, our Dane Brugger, who does great work for the draft, I'm sure everybody's heard of him at The Athletic, a year at the time, on August 21st, 2025, his number one player out of his top 50 prospects for the NFL draft was Peter Woods.
12: Wow.
11: And then he had a bad year at Clemson. He gained some weight. They tried to play him a different position. He's back down to 308. And, I mean, I'd encourage you guys to go just to Twitter. I've had a couple of them posted up there. But some of these clips he's done in one-on-one drills, I mean, he is fast. His hands look great. And the Chiefs were so vulnerable on third down last year. So defensive line was not a strength from them a year ago. And if you add in, you know, Peter Woods to potentially Chris Jones to Kyrus Tonga, who was a big, you know, part of the Patriots' success, and then you know, you even add in R. Mason Thomas, who's a second-round pick, who's more of an edge speed rusher that they haven't had in years past. And then George Karloftis, to me, is kind of like a sleeper pick, sort of like Xavier Worthy. Still super young at 24 years old.
12: Yep.
11: Last year played through a broken hand injury that really was his power hand. And so he could not get off the ball as quickly or as powerfully as he wants to when his game is mostly power. I think the defensive line for the Chiefs, I mean, that's the big story. They're going to have some question marks in the secondary. Linebacker, they need to stay healthy. But if this pass rush is better and gets them better on third down, they'll be a lot better this next season.
12: A lot of reason for optimism there in KC. Jesse, appreciate the time, man. Continue the great work. We'll be following along throughout the preseason.
11: All right, appreciate it.
12: There he is, Jesse Newell, covering the Kansas City Chiefs for The Athletic. I'm Scott Seidenberg. This is Live Bet Sunday right here on VSiN, the Sports Betting Network.
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10: 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Let's check in real quick with the Major League Baseball scoreboard as the White Sox have a 5-2 lead over the Guardians going to the top of the ninth inning. That is your only game in progress. Every other game is final. Rays finish off the Mariners 4-1. Diamondbacks beat the Dodgers 4-2. Tigers 3-1 in 10 innings over the Giants as the afternoon slate comes to a close. And then coming up in about an hour from now, it'll be Sunday Night Baseball from San Diego. The Astros hosting, the Astros are at the Padres. We'll have a preview of that game coming up in about 15 minutes or so. Jake Hassan will join us on the program, get his thoughts on Sunday Night Baseball, and then also take a look at tomorrow's slate in Major League Baseball as well. I saw a bunch of things as we continue to talk some football here on Live Bet Sunday. I saw some interesting things on Twitter this weekend, today, yesterday, about the Buffalo Bills having their open practice at the new Highmark Stadium. And I have talked on this very network about the architecture at Highmark Stadium, something that everyone should be paying attention to. And I'll repeat myself here real quick. I'm not gatekeeping this information because it's out there in the public. But keep in mind, even though there are some people saying that the wind felt strong at field level, that is not accurate from what was explained about the construction of the stadium. There were some fans that reported that, hey, I'm in this, in the stands, I feel the wind, right? Well, let's hear it from the players and let's hear it from like the sideline reporters and whatever about the wind at the field level, because the way that the stadium was designed, it was to minimize the impact of wind at field level. The wind could be swirling outside. You won't feel it on the field. That doesn't mean you don't feel it in the stands. So if there were fans in the stadium that are tweeting out about the wind, feeling the wind, that is not the case, maybe for the players on the field. So something very interesting to just keep an eye on. If it's a windy day in Buffalo and we see the unders get hammered because we love betting windy unders in NFL games, I'm going to pivot and look towards the over on a suppressed number because the wind is not going to be have an effect at field level because of the construction of the new stadium. A couple of other things that people have highlighted about the new Highmark Stadium. The video boards are very small. Okay. Are you there to watch the game on the field or you want to watch the game on the big screen? I get it. It's a communal thing, like you want to be there, you want to be at the stadium, and maybe your seats aren't good enough that you can see down on the field, so you want to see the action on the big boards. But just do you go to the game because of the Jumbotron? Like, is that why people go to AT&T Stadium? No, AT&T Stadium has the giant screen because it seats so many people, you just can't see the field from everywhere, right? So that's why they have a giant TV screen. Speaking of seeing the field from everywhere, a lot of complaints about obstructed seats. Look, I saw a couple of pictures tweeted out. If you're sitting in one of those seats, one, you're not paying the same as everybody else. Two, you're probably not in your seat the whole game. You're probably walking around. You're experiencing all of the amenities that the stadium has to offer. And also, like, it's only a handful of seats in a stadium that seats, like, what? We're talking about maybe, like, less than 10 seats that are obstructed in 80,000-seat stadium. I don't know the exact number, but again, those are the complaints that I have seen from people that were at that Buffalo Bills stadium, right? The multi-billion-dollar stadium, and that people were getting rained on in certain sections. Okay. All right. Again, not going to affect what we're betting on the field. What I personally may not like, the new Bills jerseys. I don't know. I'm not going to sit here and be like the uniform police. I do like cool uniforms. I do like third uniforms and all that stuff. I'm not like a pure traditionalist when it comes to things like that. The gray uniforms it's a radical switch. And it reminds me of like the failed color rush stuff on Thursday nights. And I don't know. But that was some of the reviews from the Bills open practice there at Highmark Stadium, something that we will keep an eye on throughout the preseason to see if there's any effects during the preseason games that get played there, especially if we do get any windy games or weather games, rain and whatnot, because, again, the stadium was designed to mitigate how the wind impacts the game on the field.
12: Who cares about the fans getting snowed on? But even though they won't because it's covered. But okay. And also the snow will melt now with the heating system and everything. So they won't have all the fans coming to the game to shovel. It's just going to be a different game in Buffalo this year. It's going to be a different game. It's also going to be a different game in Jacksonville, right? So the Jaguars are renovating their stadium. And in fact, this is the last year that they're going to be playing in Jacksonville, because I think next year they're going to be playing in Orlando. So the Jaguars are renovating their stadium this year. Next year, the Jaguars are going to play their home games in Orlando. And then in 2028, they'll come back to Jacksonville for the brand new renovated stadium. But one of the things about this year's Jaguars playing in that stadium is it is going to be a significant reduction in capacity. And so the question that I have is, like, what is going to be the effect? Is that a stronger home field advantage? Is that a worse home field advantage? We know that the Jags, you know, they're not a team that sells out all the time, right? So they don't pack the stadium, but we're talking about a massive reduction from almost 70,000 seats in a stadium and the possibility of 70,000 fans in the stadium to now about 40,000. So does that mean that the fans, it's going to feel more packed, right? And do the fans feel like they're more on top of the field? Does it feel louder, right? Because does the noise factor, does it feel louder because the fans are more tightly packed in the lower bowl closer to the field, as opposed to spread out? So if the Jaguars draw like 40,000 fans, right, and you know there's only 40,000 people in a 60,000 seat stadium, okay, you see all the empty seats, it doesn't look like it's full. Now if we have 40,000 fans in 40,000 seats, it's going to look packed. Does that give the Jaguars a little bit more of a home field advantage? Do we have to change the home field rating on the Jacksonville Jaguars, you know, for this season? I'll tell you right now, I'm going to look at some numbers here because I do have, let's look at home field advantage. Okay. Let's see how the Jaguars rank in home field advantage over the last five seasons. They are actually, this is interesting, the third best home field advantage in the NFL in the last five seasons. Wow. That's really interesting. That's really interesting. So the Jaguars actually play well at home. They've benefited at home. This is, over the last 5 years, they are the third best home field advantage in the NFL. Over the last 16 games, they're number one. And all time since the stadium opened, actually third best. Yeah, look at that. So over the last 5 years, the Jaguars have the third best home field advantage in the NFL. I would not have guessed that. I would not have guessed that. I'm using Neflo, which tracks the home field advantage trends. Number one over the last 5 years is Ford Field in Detroit. Number two over the last 5 years is Mile High, Denver. Number three, Jacksonville. Number four, believe it or not, Hard Rock Stadium, Miami. And think about that. Like, it's not just because, like, oh, the teams are good, but, you know, what happens there, right? We know in Miami, one side of the field, the visiting side is not covered by the canopy, so the sun beats down. It feels like 100 degrees plus at field level. And we know that, like, the Jaguars and the Dolphins do have an advantage playing at home in the early part of the season where it's still very hot and very humid and uncomfortable for visiting teams to go there. So it's one thing to keep an eye on. Last year, the Jacksonville Jaguars were 7-2 at home last year. So pretty strong home field advantage. Interesting stuff there. But I'm curious how the reduction in the capacity affects the home field advantage. Now, maybe we do have to change a little bit of our ratings. Maybe rate them a little bit higher. Hey, the Circa Survivor documentary is heating up. Speaking of the heat and the humidity, this week's episode is called Survival Mode. Week 10 arrives like a wrecking ball. A massive wave of eliminations tears through the field, and the players who thought they had it figured out suddenly don't. Thanksgiving's on the horizon, and the wrong call won't just cost the contestants a game. It'll cost them everything. $18.7 million on the line. You can watch the next episode Wednesday at 9 p.m. Eastern right here on VSiN. And if you need to catch up,
10: 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We're a little less than an hour away from first pitch of Sunday night baseball in San Diego between the Padres and the Astros. We'll get a preview of that game, plus take an early look at the Monday slate in Major League Baseball. Jake Hassan, Major League Baseball analyst, will join us coming up next right here with me, Scott Seidenberg, always on Twitter at ScottsOnAir and at VSiN Live, as this is Live Bet Sunday right here on VSiN, the Sports Betting Network.

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15: 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Still one Major League Baseball game in progress. Now no Major League Baseball games in progress, as it looks like the game between the Guardians and the White Sox has come to a close. Chicago with a 5-3 win over Cleveland. So we await the start of Sunday Night Baseball a little less than an hour from now. The Padres hosting the Astros. A couple of interesting results from earlier today. We'll also take a look at tomorrow's slate as we head on out to the Progressive Guest Line. We welcome in baseball analyst Jake Hassan. joining us here on Live Bet Sunday. Jake, thanks so much for giving us a few minutes. And let's react to some of the things that happened earlier today in Major League Baseball, like the Boston Red Sox losing their second consecutive game, the first time they've lost two straight in over a month. How has your opinion on the Red Sox changed over this ridiculous tear that they've been in right now?
8: I mean, the ridiculous tear might not even be the right way to say it anymore. We got people online in the internet streets saying the Red Sox are cheating. That's where we're at with this at this point. Like, I think this team, listen, we knew this team was talented. We knew that this team had all of the talent in the lineup and on the mound, but then they got injured, and then Alex Cora gets fired, and then they go on this crazy run. And I think my opinion has changed. They've gone from dead in the water to, I think, one of the few teams that could make it to the World Series. They are one of the best teams in the American League, and granted, the American League's wide open. But I think this Red Sox team absolutely has some juice here, and you'd say even that with Roman Anthony coming back. He started swinging a bat finally again. He's probably about to go out on a minor league rehab assignment. Garrett Crochet saying that he's going to start throwing again. He has started throwing. He's nearing a return as well. So even if you get him back as a reliever, that improves the Boston bullpen a ton as well. So I think this Red Sox team has the real makings of a contender.
15: To make the ALCS, this isn't even to win. We're not talking about to reach the World Series. Just to reach the ALCS, you can get the Red Sox at plus 270 right now on DraftKings. Is that a bet that you would make?
8: Yeah, I think it is, Scott. And honestly, I would take it a step further. I would take the Red Sox to win the American League right now because I think there is a discrepancy. I think there's value on the Red Sox because we're still pricing the Yankees like they're a team that's going to win the World Series. And I completely disagree with that with all their warts. So I think the Red Sox getting them as the second, third best team on the odds and getting the second, third best odds in the American League, whether that to be make the ALCS or win the pennant, I think there's value there.
15: Red Sox will take on the Blue Jays tomorrow in Toronto with Sonny Gray on the mound. Jameson Taillon goes for Toronto. Look, I watched the last 2 days of the Blue Jays and Phillies both trying to lose games on purpose, it seemed, right, against each other. I know the Red Sox are going to be heavily favored. I'm seeing an early line of minus 165. But with Sonny Gray on the mound against a team that just played back-to-back extra inning games, it feels like Red Sox are pass for me. How would you play this game tomorrow?
8: Yeah, I would honestly throw a Red Sox run line out there. I would lay the run and a half with this team. Just the way that they've been playing, the two losses notwithstanding, of course, but an obvious bounce back spot for them now. And the way that Sonny Gray has been throwing, I mean, Sonny Gray is going to get AL Cy Young votes this year. He's going to be in the voting, and he's been one of the best pitchers in the American League, maybe even in baseball this year. So I think this Red Sox team is going to be looking to bounce back. Like you said, the Blue Jays fatigue factor is going to come into play here as well. So I'm not usually a run line person, Scott. I'm not usually running to bet or lay the -1.5, but I think this is a spot where I'm going to be looking at it.
15: Tomorrow night, Tarik Skubal makes his second start for the Dodgers. The first one didn't really go so great. I mean, he was okay. 6 innings, only 2 runs allowed on 4 hits, but the Dodgers lost that game and they proceeded to lose 7 straight games. They snapped their losing skid, but then they lose again today to the Arizona Diamondbacks. Dodgers north of $3 favorites with Tarik Skubal on the mound against Noah Cameron and the Royals. Do we think that it's another spot to fade the Dodgers here with Tarik Skubal on the mound?
8: It might be, just because, and the Royals have been a bad team, but Bobby Witt Jr. has finally started to look like a superstar at the plate again. But all of that notwithstanding, I just think that the Dodgers really haven't been playing good baseball lately. They got swept by the Cubs. They took sweeps and they got swept in back-to-back series at the end of this past week. So I think the Dodgers may be a little vulnerable here and maybe they're starting to see some of these cracks. And, you know, Dodgers fans and probably the people in the Dodgers clubhouse tell you, oh, well, it's just the regular season. We have our eyes set on bigger things in a couple of months. But I do think that the Dodgers are a little vulnerable the way that they've been playing. And I'll go back to it again. I think maybe if you're a little skittish of a big money line play, going with a run line with the Royals here just to keep it close, it might be a play.
15: Oh, yeah, +1.5, because that's still +115. You get plus money on +1.5. That's how ridiculous this line is right now, Jake. So that might be the intriguing bet here, is to just take the team who you know is guaranteed the ninth inning at bat, to have a plus 1.5 run line at plus money here if we want to fade the Dodgers. We have Sunday Night Baseball coming up, and we're talking to Jake Hassan, who joins us here on the Progressive Guest Line. I'm Scott Seidenberg. It's Live Bet Sunday here on VSiN. Jake, we do have Sunday Night Baseball coming up in a little bit between the Padres and the Astros. Christian Javier is on the mound for Houston. Randy Vasquez goes for San Diego. It's pretty even, the spread. We're seeing about minus 110 in favor of the home team here in the San Diego Padres. Any feel for this game? Any bets that you already made? Prop markets, where are you attacking Sunday Night Baseball?
8: Yeah, I'm going to be on the Astros on the money line here. As dogs, you can get them at plus money. Look around, because the Astros quietly playing really, really good baseball over the last month and a half or so. And Yordan Alvarez has been a story all year long. He's the favorite for the MVP, overwhelmingly so at this point. It looks like he's going to just skate to that award. But the Astros as a whole, Jeremy Peña has been on fire for about a month. They've been getting healthier on the mound as well, like what we're seeing with Christian Javier coming back as well. So I actually like the Astros a little bit here. They've been quietly playing great baseball. I think it's gotten lost in the shuffle of the Red Sox and even to an extent the White Sox as well, where the Astros are kind of just skated by here. And I think that there is some value with the Astros getting them at a plus money price here. I'm going to be on them.
15: Any feel for the prop market? You mentioned Christian Javier, who is starting for them here. Looking at some of his props, he is at, let's see, strikeout props for Javier is at 3.5, low number for Javier. His outs recorded prop is at 14.5, earned runs allowed 2.5.
8: Yeah, I wouldn't go with the strikeouts, even if low number, of course, even with him and his stuff. The Padres just don't strike out that much, and knowing that he's going to be on somewhat of a pitch count, too, I'm not really running to bet Javier strikeouts. I think that's something I'm going to stay away from. But the earned runs under is something that I would look at, because Javier, as I mentioned, we know the talent is there. We know the upside that he has when he's right. And this Padres team, all year long, they've been kind of back and forth, up and down, hard to trust them. And even with Fernando Tatis Jr. playing a lot better recently, the rest of that lineup just really doesn't do it for me. So I think if we're looking at props, it would be Javier earned runs under.
15: Okay, Javier earned runs under. And you mentioned Yordan Alvarez. Would you place any bets on Yordan tonight, whether it's hits plus runs plus RBIs, total bases? Do we like him to hit a home run? I was looking at some of the projections for home runs, and I actually like Taylor Trammell on the Astros to go deep tonight.
8: Yeah, Taylor Trammell's been swinging a hot bat. He's been good for them. He's been a good addition to that lineup. Yordan Alvarez is always the guy you want to target, of course. And for his Randy Vasquez has been fine this year, but you look at that Savant page, and there's some blue there. I think there's some regression still to come for him. So I would fade him. I would go. I mentioned Jeremy Peña. I like his over bases. And sure, we want a little home run bet for the feels for a Sunday. I think Yordan's a good add there as well.
15: All right, Jay, final thing. Do we enact the Sunday night fade with either of these teams, as tomorrow it looks like the Padres will be home to host the Brewers? The Astros, meanwhile, will travel after the game up to San Francisco to take on the Giants.
8: I think it would have to be, you're going to get plus money on the Giants there, a team that traded away a lot of guys, and the Astros off of Sunday Night Baseball, having then to travel a little bit, granted still inside of California, but still got to go and travel for the next day. I think that the Giants is what we're going to have to look at tomorrow.
15: I might have to do that as well. The Sunday night fade might be in full effect. Hey, Jake, great stuff, man. We'll be following along on Hassan Stacks, and good luck with your bets tonight and moving forward.
8: Yeah, I appreciate it. Anytime, Scott.
15: There he is, Jake Hassan. Check him out on Twitter as well. Hassan Sachs, hassanshacks.substack.com is the website for Jake Hassan, Major League Baseball analyst there. 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Shop around. You might be able to find some better lines. 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I have seen on ProfitX, but plus 106 looks like it's the best price here on the Houston Astros. Total of 9 in this game. I am going to tell him there. I will be on the Houston Astros tonight and maybe cook up a same game parlay with some things that we like. Maybe it's Christian Javier going under 2.5 earned runs. Maybe it's our boy Taylor Trammell Over 1.5 hits plus runs plus RBIs. Let's cook up something together. Have some fun with Sunday Night Baseball about 40 minutes from now. I'm Scott Satterberg. You can always hit me up on Twitter at ScottsOnAir, ScottsOnAir. We'll continue to preview Sunday Night Baseball a little bit later as we get closer to first pitch there at about 5:20 Pacific time. And we'll get back into the football discussion as we are in the start of the NFL preseason. That's right. We are here. Futures bets and more coming up. I'm Scott Satterberg. Again, on Twitter, at ScottsOnAir and at VSIN Live, as Live Bet Sunday continues here on the Sports Betting Network.
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15: 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Coming up at the top of the hour, VSiN's own Steve Mackinnon will join us. 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He is amazing with trends and betting systems, and we'll get some of his favorite preseason NFL betting trends and systems and what he's looking forward to this coming NFL regular season as well. Sunday Night Baseball between the Padres and the Astros comes your way about 5:20 Pacific time. And so about a half an hour or so, a little bit more away. We just talked with Jake Hassan on previewing that game. He does like the Houston Astros, and he does like Christian Javier, the starting pitcher, to go under 2.5 earned runs. So I said, you know what? Let's build a same-game parlay. And here's what we're going to do. We're going to have some fun here on Sunday Night Baseball. A little 10-1 same-game parlay for you guys, okay? 10-1. Now, all of these bets I like individually, right? So if I was just betting them, I'd bet them individually. But we're going to throw a dart here on Sunday Night Baseball and have some fun with an SGP. So, leg number one, we're going to be on the Houston Astros on the money line. Simple as that. Astros to win this game against the Padres. I'm going to build this on DK, but obviously you can shop around, build it on whatever sports book you use, MGM, FanDuel, whoever does the same game parlays. I'm building this right now on DraftKings to show you guys the odds. Plus 103, Astros money line, leg number one. Leg number two, we're going to go with the pitcher, Christian Javier of the Astros. We're going to go under 2.5 earned runs. Okay, those are our first two legs, our foundational building blocks of the same game parlay backing the Houston Astros tonight on Sunday Night Baseball. Astros money line to win the game. Christian Javier, the starting pitcher, under 2.5 earned runs. Now we're going to pick a couple of batters to go over some props. Now with batter props, total bases gives you a higher payout. Total bases are a little bit more difficult to achieve rather than the hits plus runs plus RBIs. It's less of a payout for the HRR, but you can cash a hits plus runs plus RBIs bet with your player not getting a hit. When you bet total bases, you're really banking on an extra base hit. And if you don't get that extra base hit, well, then you need that player to get two hits. You need multiple hits to cash your bet if they don't get a double, a triple, or a home run, right, on their one hit of the game. It's very difficult to get one hit, let alone get two hits, and then, of course, to the extra base hits. I understand you can you know, handicap it with all the StatCast data you want. It's still easier to cash a hits plus runs plus RBIs than a total.

0: see. We are in alignment on the over on Taylor Trammell. I feel good about that. We have to look at the next Christian Walker. Bang. It's another over. Feel good. We're in alignment on the Christian Walker over 1.5. And then the last one I had was Jeremy Pena. And Opta AI has Jeremy Pena over as well. So there we go. My projections and our VSiN Opta AI projections are all in alignment on the three players that we chose to go over hits plus runs plus RBIs. Let's see about the earned runs. Don't have anything on that just yet on the Opta AI, but there we go. So we're in alignment. Those are the three players. Again, our fun little sprinkle, same game parlay for tonight. Astros money line, Christian Javier under 2.5 earned runs, and then our three players to go over the 1.5 hits plus runs plus RBIs, or a lot of these same game parlay websites just have you choose 2+. So 2+ hits plus runs plus RBIs from Christian Walker, Taylor Trammell, and Jeremy Pena. Scott Seidenberg's model, the VSiN Opta AI model, in agreement on all three of those players. So let's cash it, baby. Let's cash it. I feel good about that game. It's going to get started in about 25 minutes or so from right now. Look, football season's almost here. And the sharp money's already moving. And here's how the sharp plays sees it first. Exclusive data feeds from four major sportsbooks. Thousands of sharp bettors and professional syndicates tracked in real time before the market moves. All of it filtered and sorted by version 6.0 of their AI model. That's the machine. Now the receipts. Every play logged. 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Coming up next, we'll get back into football as we will be joined by VSiN data analyst Steve Mackinnon, who played a prominent role in both our NFL and college football betting guides. 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We are in the NFL preseason. The Hall of Fame game was last week. Week one of the preseason kicked off here on Thursday. Curious about Steve's favorite preseason betting trends and what he's looking forward to most to start the NFL season with any of his data research and what he has been looking at. Steve, very great when it comes to all of those trends. I'm Scott Seidenberg, and hit me up on Twitter at ScottsOnAir, ScottsOnAir. Hit us all up on the network at VSiN Live. Once again, we'll talk to Steve coming up next, and then we're about 20 minutes or so away from first pitch of the Astros and the Padres, where we will be sweating out our same game parlay for tonight's action. 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
4: Yeah, buddy, cashing out is back. 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
6: 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We're about 20 minutes or so away from the start of the Sunday night baseball game between the Padres and the Astros. We do have the same game parlay that we built for this game, so we'll have fun sweating that out as well. We are on the Astros on the money line, plus 107, best line in the market right now. But I want to talk data and trends and systems, and no one better than VSiN's own data analyst, Steve Mackinnon. You read all his work in the NFL and our now published college football betting guide, and of course the great articles that Steve publishes every day up on VSiN.com. And Steve joins us here on the Progressive Guest Line. Steve, I know it's been a labor of love getting these betting guides out. I thank you for all the work. All the readers thank you for all the work. And just how excited for you that the Hall of Fame game was played already, and this Thursday we actually have the start of week one of the NFL preseason.
7: It's definitely an exciting time to be alive, as they say, Scott. This is one of the best weeks of the year. You see football coming, and you know we're here. You know we've made it. You know, I appreciate the kudos on the prep for the football seasons, but I have gotten myself over the last decade into a real nice routine on how I prepare for the first the NFL season, then the college season. I have just a number of boxes I like to check, make sure I got the key information I'm looking for just to get ready for the season, and I do share that with VSiN readers every season.
6: I love that. And one of the things I'm looking forward to, I know coming up this week up on VSiN.com, you have a preseason project that you're working on, but just talk to me in general. What are some of the things that you're looking for here during the NFL preseason that's going to affect the way that you prepare for week one, let's say, of the NFL season? Or maybe it's, you know, season-long stuff, or maybe it's betting week two of the preseason or week three of the preseason. What are some things that you're going to be paying attention to the most come Thursday?
7: Ironically, Scott, it's kind of all of that. You're right. I got a three-piece series coming out this week. It'll be Monday, Tuesday, and Wednesday.